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2: At least 11 people have been arrested in what officials are calling a marriage scam that joined hundreds in sham weddings between Chinese nationals and American citizens. ABC's Sophie Flay reports.
3: The foreign nationals paid as much as $100,000 each, and the Americans were allegedly paid $30,000 to say, "I do." The marriages even came with an unusual prenup, a clause stipulating that the husband and wife could live separate lives and have nothing to do with one another.
2: New findings in the Ryanair Boeing 737 flight, in which a passenger was partially sucked out of a broken window last month before fellow passengers pulled him back in.
4: When the Boeing 737 took off, passengers and crew reported abnormal engine vibrations that got worse over 9 minutes before what was described by some on board as an explosion. When a window was shattered, the plane depressurized and a man was partially sucked out before being pulled back in. The NTSB saying it found multiple fan blades broke and punctured the plane. The blades showed signs of metal fatigue, even though they had been inspected in May. The NTSB says it is aware of other fan blade issues on 737s and is looking to see if there's a connection. Alex Stone, ABC News.
2: The White House announced a new effort to fight transshipment, the rerouting of exports through third nations to avoid U.S. tariffs. White House Trade Advisor Peter Navarro said such schemes add up to $26 billion of lost tax revenue for the U.S. Dave Packer, ABC News.
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7: From the WPBN 25 Weather Center, I'm First Warning Meteorologist Glenn Glazer. It is a very hot and humid day with heat advisories in effect for our entire area until this evening. Temperatures today will reach the low to mid 90s, but it will feel like it's between 105 and 112 degrees this afternoon. Rain chances are more limited today, but scattered showers and a few strong storms are possible.
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10: Great radio stations across the land from San Antonio, along with Sam and Polo. It is the Joe Pags Show. Thanks, appreciate you stopping by. Couple of stories off the top that I'm like, really? Really? I'll have that for you. Also, Sid Rosenberg at the bottom of the hour, great talk show host, will be in the Radio Hall of Fame soon. And he says he's meeting with President Trump tomorrow.
11: How cool is that?
10: What I think is funny is he's never called you Sam. Right?
11: He never has.
10: Sammy.
11: That's right. Yeah.
10: Sammy. Oh, that's Sammy, so Joe. Funny. That Sammy is something. That's Sammy.
11: He's just so awesome.
10: He's a good guy. So we'll have him at the bottom of the hour to break down Mom Donnie, the latest out of New York City. What's going on with that? Is this the Democratic Socialist of America? Is that going to take over? AOC, there's a new poll today. I did a short video on this on TikTok, Instagram, and YouTube. AOC, I guess, in this poll is beating Marco Rubio for president in 2028. You know what I mean? That just gives me the gag reflex. So we'll talk to him about that as well and a whole lot more. Josh Hammer in hour number three. Just to finish up on the trans stuff from last hour, I don't even think I have it open here. But the Wachowskis, I think that's how you pronounce it, did The Matrix and some other movies. And this person, I think I actually have it on this different tab over here.
12: Isn't it like the Wachowski brothers?
10: I don't know how you say it. Wachowski. Well, one is a sister.
12: At the time,
10: and the other wasn't. No, at the time it was a brother and sister.
12: No, at the time it was the Wachowski brothers.
10: Really?
11: Yes.
10: I guess just because this is from MSNBC or MS Now or whatever the hell it's called, maybe they said it was. They called them the Wachowskis in the day. You're saying it was called the Wachowski brothers?
12: At that time, yes.
10: Okay, here's the story. Have you heard the story, Paulo, about the new Matrix?
12: I have not.
10: Okay, here it is.
11: What?
10: Now, I watched The Matrix in the day, watched all of the trilogy, watched the whole thing, loved it. I thought The Matrix was really, really well done. I thought it was actually kind of amazing. Well, they're making a new one. But the director, Wachowski, can't say the first name. I will in a minute, but it's not a guy anymore, allegedly, is angry because can't fund the film for one reason. I guess every actor in the film is supposed to be trans. You didn't know this, Sam?
11: What?
10: Oh, yeah. Paul, you didn't know this?
12: No. I didn't even know they're making another Matrix movie, so.
10: There you go. So MSN puts this out, but it's by way of The Independent out of the UK. UK is what we like to call it. Matrix director claims she can't fund new film due to fully trans cast. And maybe I'm stupid, but if you're casting a movie and somebody tries out that you really like and they happen to be trans, I guess I get it. But the whole cast is going to be trans? Who would fund that? Because nobody's going to see it. Here's the story. The Matrix director, Lily Wachowski, or Wachowski, used to be known as Andy. I said that. The story doesn't even say that. I said that. The Matrix director, Lily Wachowski, has said that he, is struggling to find funding for his new film due to its all-transgender cast. Lily, Andy, who directed the 1999 action film alongside with her sister, Lana Wachowski. So are you telling me that Lana also is trans?
11: Yes.
12: Wow.
10: Both of the brothers turned to women?
11: It was Larry and Andy.
10: What? Stop it.
11: Yeah.
10: And they're now Lily and Lana?
11: Yeah. Yep.
12: Well, I mean, isn't that kind of like the whole thing with The Matrix?
10: Where
12: it becomes something else. Like, I don't know.
10: I don't know.
11: Not really.
10: No. I mean.
11: Yeah.
10: I'm going to continue. So they're calling them the Wachowskis. Although they were both guys. They were the Wachowski brothers. Can you imagine needing attention this much? Then not only do both brothers decide they're going to live as women, but now we're going to make a movie, or Lana is going to make a movie. Andy, I had to go there. I just felt like I had to go there.
11: Stop.
10: But Lana decides the entire cast will be trans, and they think there's a market for that? Come on, man. In a new interview, Lily, 58, Andy, said that nobody in Hollywood wanted to finance the film due to its trans representation. Appearing on The Business podcast, Lily, Andy, explained, people like The Hunted, but they really don't want to make it because it's got a wall-to-wall trans cast. I'm confused why this is a thing. The Hunted, which Lily, Andy, co-wrote with partner Mickey Ray Mahoney, is currently in development with Natasha Lyonne's Arid Sambai Studio, and Lily's Antichrist United or Anarchist United. Okay, so not only is it going to be an all-trans cast, the name of the company is Anarchists, When it came to securing funding, Lily, Andy admitted that he would have to get creative and figure out different ways that I can go or get this in front of people. Explaining the personal significance of the project, Bound director Lily, Andy, said, "This is a script that was extremely important to me for me to write. It was in response to what is happening in the world for trans people, and it gave me a hugely cathartic receptacle to dump all of my anger and rage and frustration into." And Lily, Andy, who I guess is, you know, well over 6 feet tall, standing next to Whoopi Goldberg in a picture for no reason, just, I mean, it's all so disturbing. Because I've said it a million times, and I meant it every time. Because I like Caitlyn Jenner, Bruce Jenner. Caitlyn Jenner knows that he's a man, chooses to live this way as a woman, and I respect that because he doesn't want me to change my ideology or my vision or my view because of it. He's actually against men competing against women in sports, against boys competing against girls in sports. Now, if this Lily, Lana, Andy, Bobby, whatever the hell they are, if they want to go and make a film that has all trans cast, don't expect anybody to fund it. You got to still have money from the Matrix, I would imagine. Fund it yourself. And if you can make your money back, it's a free country. But to whine and complain that you're somehow oppressed because of a decision that you made and that nobody will fund your stupid movie that nobody wants to see, a bunch of men acting like women and a bunch of women acting like men, I mean, do it as some sort of a hobby on the weekend. Sorry, no tears shed because you can't get it funded. Not one. Another story that I find to be just dumb, and don't get mad at me, I'm not a lockstep guy with Donald Trump. Loved the president, voted for him 3 times, hope to have him on soon. But he's still arguing about the Kennedy Center name?
11: Yes. Yep. Mm-hmm.
10: Why?
11: Great question.
10: So it turns out the board voted. The board that was hand-selected by him.
11: Right.
10: The board voted, and they voted to restore Trump's name, challenging the judge's order. This is from News Nation. The battle over the Kennedy Center's future escalated Thursday today as President Donald Trump's allies on the board took new steps to commemorate him with physical changes to the iconic performing arts institution that could defy a federal court order. During an hours-long meeting that was conducted virtually, the board voted to add Trump's name to the building's facade so it would read the John F. Kennedy Center for the Performing Arts, restored and renovated by President Donald J. Trump. Come on! Come on! Can somebody tell me the importance of this?
11: No.
10: Paula, can you help me out here?
12: I cannot. I mean, I guess
10: we're at war with Iran. Why are we talking about this?
12: I mean, what's that stupid little thing that he does at the end of his like stuff?
10: Thank you for your attention to this matter.
12: Yeah, like maybe he could put that there instead
10: on the Kennedy Center.
12: Yeah,
10: John F. Kennedy Center for the Performing Arts. Thanks for your attention to this matter,
12: Donald J. Trump. Yeah,
10: I don't get it, and I'm a huge supporter. I do not understand this. It would be on the plaza in the front building. The front of the building would be named after Trump, and most of the space of the venue would be closed for 2 years to allow for substantial renovations. The changes described by Representative Joyce Beatty, an Ohio Democrat who is an ex officio board member, and her lawyers amount to a dramatic test of U.S. District Court Judge Christopher Cooper. He ruled in May that letters affixed to the building that spelled out Trump's name were added illegally, and he ordered the removal, a decision that the Republican administration failed to persuade courts to overturn. At the same time, Cooper blocked a 2-year closure that was set to take effect July 5th, saying an earlier board vote authorizing the shuttering was ill-informed and seemingly preordained. This latest development is a transparent effort to circumvent the court's ruling and flies in the face of the statutes that Congress passed. Beatty said in a statement, "I will continue to fight for this treasured national monument." A representative of the Kennedy Center did not immediately respond to a request for comment. Much of Thursday's board meeting was expected to focus on the extent of closures required to allow the renovations that the Kennedy Center's management says are needed to improve safety. In response to the judge's criticism of the earlier vote, the institution's leaders said they would provide the board with options to consider. Come on, man. I'm not even going to go through the options. I think this story is decidedly not necessary. You might be listening and go, "Oh, why? Well, then why did you bring it to us?" Because I think it's necessary that you know that even I think this is a little dumb. after he leaves office at the end of his term in 28 or the beginning of 29, go home to Mar-a-Lago, enjoy his life, and J.D. Vance or Marco Rubio or Ron DeSantis, whoever gets in there, can then ask Congress to change the name to the Trump Kennedy Center if they want. I don't know why you fight for this while you're the president. I don't know.

0: support of the White House doing this. They're asking the Supreme Court for a quick decision on vote-by-mail elections. This is from, what is this? Cascadia Daily? What the hell is that? Cascadia, where is that? Do we know, Sam? It's from the state's newsroom, whatever that is.
1: I don't know.
0: And Jacob Fischler. Doesn't even sound like a real name. Fischler? Is it Fischer or something else? Either way, the Trump administration on Wednesday, yesterday, renewed its request to the U.S. Supreme Court to quickly decide a case over an executive order restricting voting in Washington State and other states a day after a Massachusetts federal judge expanded an injunction on the order nationwide. The Tuesday order from U.S. District Judge Indira Talwani that blocked President Donald Trump's executive order from taking effect anywhere in the country makes the administration's request to the Supreme Court more urgent, U.S. Solicitor General John D. Sauer wrote. Which is actually true, because this Talwani person knows the Supreme Court ruled recently, you can't make a nationwide injunction. You can't. The fact that this person's trying to do it is actually kind of ridiculous. Well, the district court's new order confirms the urgent need for the court to grant the stay of the permanent injunction and explain its rationale for doing so, Sauer wrote. Election day is November 3rd, less than 3 months away. Decisions in two cases at district and circuit courts have reached different conclusions about whether the rulemaking could continue in the lead up to this fall's elections. That means the Supreme Court's decision, now on its emergency docket, will likely determine whether the executive order can move forward. A decision could come any day. The Trump executive order would limit vote by mail, the primary method of voting in several states, especially in the West, would require states to send a federal government lists of voters who intend to vote by mail ahead of the election and restrict the U.S. Postal Service from delivering ballots to or from people on the list or not on the list, among other things. What's wrong with that? Why do they keep challenging it? Why do these radical judges keep on agreeing with the challenges? What's the matter with saying, if you're going to vote by mail, we better know? You're going to vote by mail. We want to know who you are, that you're a citizen, and it really should be restricted to those who are in the military or those who are invalid. They can't get up and go anywhere. It should not be just because we feel like it. It shouldn't be because, hey, look at that. We got a bunch of new ballots that just came in overnight. Who knew? It can't be. You can accept it 7 or 9 days late after the election day. So I am for these restrictions on mail-in balloting. Everybody who's an American citizen should be for them as well. So why are these judges making these rulings? And why are they giving nationwide injunctions when they're not allowed to anymore? 888-941-PAGS. 888-941-7247. JoePags.com. Definitely want to hear from you. 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Back to school time. We talked about this last hour. It's way too early. It sneaked up on us. But it is here. 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We're back after this.

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9: Rosenberg, bottom of the hour. Always great to talk with this New York radio giant. He's actually a national radio giant. He says he's going to be hanging out with President Trump tomorrow and some others. So we're certainly going to hook up with him after that and find out how that went. But we talk a lot about what's going on in New York City. Mom Donnie, are people still buying it? What's going on in the inner workings of the city? How did people react to Little Italy being left off the enclave map? And so on and so forth. He's a good guy. We'll love having Sid on. Make sure you stick around for that. Right now, though, this national injunction by these judges don't make any sense. The Supreme Court literally said, you cannot do this. You cannot do a national ruling from a court that's lower than the Supreme Court. And yet they keep on doing it as if they're just telling the Supreme Court, don't worry about it. Let's go to Peter, Tampa. What's going on? Hi.
10: Hi, good afternoon. Love your show, Joe.
9: Thank you, sir.
10: Quick item. I don't understand why judges are not punished for violating their oaths of office. The oath of office includes some phrasing about impartiality.
9: Right.
10: But there's so many times that the rulings are clearly political. So if they do that and it's found to be political by a higher court, then there should be a serious consequence for these judges. I never heard of a judge being punished for violating their oath of office.
9: Peter, it's a great question. And let me throw this out there. Really, really good stuff. And be careful on the roads there in Tampa. There are two ways, maybe three, but there are two for sure ways, definitive ways, that judges can be punished beneath the Supreme Court. One, it can be by the Supreme Court Chief Justice, John Roberts, and he can give them a virtual B slap and say, knock it off. We already ruled on this, and whatever you just did doesn't count. Or Congress which is Article 1, which created Article 3, which are the courts, they can just delete it. Your court doesn't exist anymore. We just got rid of it. Of course, you've got the House of Representatives, run by Republicans right now anyway. The Senate, run by Republicans right now anyway. That they combined make up Congress. They have every right and every ability to get rid of a circuit court, of a district court, any federal court they can get rid of. And then these people can make these rulings if they want, but they'll be making the ruling to the wall. It won't count for anything because you have no docket. They can literally get rid of them. Now, I do also know that Brandon Gill, our friend, a great congressman from here in Texas, who's doing a great job disrupting everything in Washington, he has already filed, you know, articles of impeachment on people like Boasberg in Washington, D.C. But nothing ever happens with it. You know why? Because Republicans have the power. When Republicans have the power, they do nothing. When Democrats have the power, they walk over articles of impeachment as often as they can. They impeach the president, President Trump, twice. And by the way, if they get the power back after January, on January 3rd of next year, if they should win the midterms, God forbid, then they're going to do the same thing. They're going to be impeaching this guy every other day. And his last 2 years will be lame duck because he can't get anything done. But it's a great question. Why aren't they ever punished? Either the Supreme Court Chief Justice, John Roberts, has to say, knock it off. We've already ruled on that. We're just going to ignore what you say. Either he has to do that, or Congress has to get rid of that district or circuit or whatever the court happens to be. Your docket is cleared. You're not going to get any cases ever again because you rule like an idiot. Or you can impeach, or you could at least try to impeach, which is what Brandon Gill tried to do. But the problem is Democrats aren't in charge. If Democrats were in charge and these judges were making conservative-leaning rulings, they'd be impeaching, removing, they'd be arresting if they could, they'd be doing everything. If you don't get a Republican Party or at least a conservative movement that will step up and do something that would be along those lines, you have no chance. Great question, though. 888-941-PAGS, 888-941-7247, joepags.com. Go to joepags.com/YouTube. My full interview with Dinesh D'Souza is up there. Sid Rosenberg next.
11: Don't be an A-dub. Stay with the Joe
12: Pags. I'm Dan Franzese, candidate for Congress, and I approve this message.
13: It's that time again. Career politicians at your door. Don't be tricked by congressional candidate George Moraitis. He won't support President Trump's agenda. He voted to give illegal aliens taxpayer-subsidized in-state tuition. He even voted for red flag gun confiscation. Does he regret it? No. He just told the Sun Sentinel he stands behind it. South Florida conservatives can't trust George Moraitis. Paid for by Dan Franzese for Congress 2026.
14: ABC News, I'm Dave Packard. Sources tell ABC News that accused CEO killer Luigi Mangione plans to plead guilty to federal charges during a court conference tomorrow. This just weeks before the start of his state murder trial. ABC News legal analyst Dan Abrams says could be part of a defense strategy.
15: If he was ever going to have an argument about double jeopardy, this is the way to do it. Plead guilty in the federal case, make an argument in New York State where it's very protective against double jeopardy, that he shouldn't be tried again.
14: Alarming reports about dangerous conditions on board the USS Abraham Lincoln aircraft carrier. It's serving a record-long deployment in the Middle East, more than 250 days without a port stop. Family members have told the Military Times that some sailors have tried to jump overboard. Hawaii is preparing for Tropical Storm Lala that has just officially formed and is heading toward the islands with winds of about 70 miles per hour. This is ABC News.
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24: From the WPBN 25 Weather Center, I'm First Warning Meteorologist Glenn Glazer. It is a very hot and humid day with heat advisories in effect for our entire area until this evening. Temperatures today will reach the low to mid-90s, but it will feel like it's between 105 and 112 degrees this afternoon. Rain chances are more limited today, but scattered showers and a few strong storms are possible.
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9: Going on in New York, it makes my heart bleed a little bit because I love the city. I'm from Metro New York originally. Watching Mamdani even win blew my mind. I couldn't believe that happened. And then seeing that he's freezing the rent. You got idiots saying, oh, this is a great thing. He's going to give you a government-run grocery store. That's a great thing. He's going to tax those horrible people that own those high-rises. That's a great thing. None of this is good. This is all bad. It's a fast lane into seeing exactly what Chavez and Maduro did in Venezuela. And the guy who's the tip of the spear here, man, this guy is on it every single day on Sid and Friends on 77 WABC. It's our good friend Sid Rosenberg. Sid, how are you? Good to see you, man.
26: I am great, Joe Pants. It's always an honor to be with you, one of the all-time greats in this business. Thank you so much.
9: Well, the honor is all mine. I'm not going into the Hall of Fame soon. That's you, my friend. So you are certainly one of the best we've ever seen, we've ever had.
26: Thank you.
9: When I look at what Mamdani is doing, when he makes these stupid announcements, Sid, he's got an army of idiots that post on social media, go on local television news, try to do radio, not on your show, and try to explain about how great this is. This guy is tearing the city down block by block. Again, for those who don't live in New York like me, I live in Texas now. When we watch it, we're seeing people tout his praises. In New York, are New Yorkers understanding how bad this is, what he's doing?
26: Depends where you are. If you're in New York City, Joe Pags, which you know very, very well, Manhattan, yeah, they think this guy's doing a great job. You know, they do. And they voted for him in big numbers in New York City because these are the people that are Democrats, but they're also willing to accept socialism. In his case, by the way, it's not even socialism. It's communism. You hear our mutual friend, President Donald Trump, call him a communist at every opportunity. So in Manhattan, he does well because those people, those are his people. He's not doing as well in the outer boroughs, certainly not Staten Island, where last week he actually caused my friend Scott Lobato to have a heart attack. I'm not even kidding you, during one of his rallies. But, you know, look, I do talk to people. This is good news, Joe Pags. I do talk to people in New York City that do have buyer's remorse. Not many. And the truth is, gun to my head, if the election was tomorrow for the next mayor's race. I think he would win again. But there are some people who are saying, no, this guy, he has not come through on one thing he promised. Not one, whether it's like you talked about, freezing rents. Not yet. Whether he talked about the supermarket deal. Not yet. Working on it, but that's going to cost $150 million at the very least. So not yet. Arresting Bibi Netanyahu. That didn't go very well for Mr. Mamdani a couple of weeks ago. This terrorist, I called him a terrorist on Fox News, and they, I think they banned me. I'm not sure I'll be back, although Rachel Duffy and Griff Jenkins and Charlie Hurt denied that. But depending who you talk to at Fox News, they seem to be upset. But I double down on it. I don't care. He is a terrorist. Not, you know, listen, a terrorist isn't someone, Padge, who necessarily shoots somebody who wears an explosive vest.
9: Right.
26: When you walk out there and you are in line with the terrorist, when you appreciate the terrorist, when you share the terrorist ideology, you're an effing terrorist. So whether it's Mamdani or Hassan Piker, his disgusting friend who said we deserve 9/11, or his friend Mahmoud Khalil, who's a campus terrorist, I'm sorry, Fox News and everybody else. This mayor is a terrorist and a communist, and he will destroy New York City in the next 3 years.
9: It's Sid Rosenberg, 77 WABC. You can actually listen online every single day. It's the most amazing show. I was on it not long ago. Hope to be on again soon. But when I was listening to how you opened the show, I literally was taking cues from what you do. You give us all the news of the day, all the stuff that you're going to be covering. Then you come out both, you know, with both guns a-blazing, and you, and you just hit us right upside the head with exactly the truth versus what's not true. Let's talk a little bit about the taxing on people who own these penthouses for a certain amount of money. I don't know if it's $1 million, $5 million. You know better than I. Is the pied-à-terre tax, whatever it's called. This is actually going to harm the old lady that bought a home 30 years ago that it's appreciated so much. He now gets to go back to her and say, give me $80,000 in a check or give me $100,000 just because you live there. Explain why anybody would be okay with him putting this tax on people that have lived a long time there or very successful business people who have got a second home there and that are also doing business there. Now, they might just leave and go to Miami Beach. Explain what he thinks he's doing other than pushing people out.
26: Well, that's what he's doing. You know, listen, he doesn't like successful people. And he's a hypocrite because if you know anything about Mamdani, his family, they're multimillionaires. His mother is a Hollywood director, producer, whatever the hell she is, and she's worth a ton of money. So he's a millionaire. It's kind of like Bernie Sanders, right? Bernie Sanders is out there fighting for the everyday man, hanging out with scumbags like Graham Platner. He doesn't want people having money. In the meantime, Bernie Sanders is a multimillionaire. Same thing with this guy. All these socialists, all these DSA members, they're all hypocrites and liars, and Mamdani is at the top of the list. Look, I don't think people are happy with this. I know Kathy Hochul is because she's got a fix New York's, you know, horrible financial situation.
9: Right.
26: Her budget here in New York, you can't make this up, Joe Pags, but the budget here in New York is larger than two major states with more people, Florida and Texas combined.
9: Wow.
26: So she knows she needs money. So whatever way you do it, she's going to defend it. She said yesterday, listen, if you're wealthy enough to own a second home over $5 million, the truth is, basically, I've got no sympathy. So she believes that you should penalize people like Ken Griffin or Bill Ackman or John Katsimatidis or Jamie Dimon, people that have worked hard and made it well. She believes, well, time for you to give it all back, or at least a lot of it back. And you're right about the folks who've been there for a long time, too. The condos are $1 million, Joe Pags. The second homes are $5 million. I know that there's a big lawsuit going on. Randy Mastro, who used to be Rudy Giuliani's assistant deputy mayor. He was also just last year Eric Adams' deputy mayor. He is he's levied a lawsuit. And there were 17,000 people that Mamdani made public. He put their names out there. You remember when he got into trouble for standing outside of Ken Griffin's home,
9: yes,
26: which is really unsafe and stupid. Griffin, doing a $6 billion project in New York City, decided, screw that, I'm going to Miami.
9: Right.
26: So now this idiot does all the same thing with 17,000 names. Now 4,300 are filed for exemption. Randy Mastro wins it. The judge says, no, we cannot move forward with this pied-à-terre tax, not yet. I know the mayor and the city is appealing it. So the truth is, most people who live here are not happy about it. They're miserable about it. And some of those people, like that disgusting actress, Cynthia Nixon, what a repulsive head she is. She voted for him. She supports him. She endorses him. So on a little level, Pags, it made me happy to see some of his supporters get stuck here. But the truth is, what he's doing is going to bankrupt this city.
9: Yeah, without a doubt. It's Sid Rosenberg, radio Hall of Famer, Sid Rosenberg, a good friend of ours. I love having you on 77 WABC Radio, Sid and Friends in the Morning. Make sure you check it out. I saw some of your hits on Fox, and I know Rachel very well. I know those guys pretty well. I think that you'll be back, but I love that you just didn't take any crap. You sat there and said, I'm going to push back on you. And that's exactly what you have to do, because sometimes even Fox, sometimes even Newsmax that I like, sometimes they'll get very, very even-handed, overwhelming. We can't, you know, bother anybody. We can't. No, you have to. You have to say Mamdani is a guy who follows the same exact order of Shia Muslim or Islam as the theocracy in Iran. He actually supports them. His administration, what, twice now, has tried to get a hold of and get meetings with the Iranians directly. And then they go, oh, we didn't really mean that. We didn't really do that. This is a guy that will put on any face that you need, will act like any person you want. He'll eat with his hands some rice, and then he'll have an English accent. Then he'll have a Ugandan accent. Then he'll sound like he's from India. And then he'll put on the big smile and go and stand on a podium in New York. Sid, listen. I know New Yorkers not as well as you. I've not lived there as long as you, but I'm from there. I believe New Yorkers are gritty and tough, and they believe in this country. Even the mafia, for God's sakes, were very patriotic people. Are they not waking up to the act this guy is putting on? You just said he'd get voted in again tomorrow if he ran again. They're really not waking up to the 18 faces of Zoran?
26: Not quick enough. And you're right about the mob guys. I love those guys. I really do. And our
9: fellow they love the country.
26: Guys, they love the country. They'll be the first out there to stand in the middle of the street. You know, he's also been very, very nasty to the Italians, not just people who make money in this city, or of course, he's right. A raging anti-Semite. He's the guy that redrew the enclave immigration map, Joe Pags, and you're a beautiful Italian guy. I love you. And he left off not one, but both Italian neighborhoods in New York City, Lower Manhattan, which of course we know as Little Italy,
9: yes.
26: And Arthur Avenue in the Bronx. He left both of those off. So the Italians, you know, they're
9: we're
26: pissed.
9: Done, yeah.
26: Yeah, they're pissed. And, you know, got Columbus Day coming up, and it would be in the mayor's best interest not to be anywhere near Mulberry Street, okay? Please do yourself a favor.
9: What is going to happen on 9-11? What's going to happen on 9-11? Because there are a lot of families don't want him to go. And what I just said about him following the same exact order of Islam as the theocracy in Iran is factually true. It's verifiably true. He supports that regime never, ever giving up any power. What's going to happen on 9-11? He's going to show up. Are these families not going to show up? What do you know?
26: Well, I know everything. I've been at the very forefront of this. In fact, the man, Joe Pags, that started the petition to keep the mayor away, a nice man from Staten Island, his name is Giovanni Galante. His beautiful wife, Grace, was murdered in the South Tower when she was 29 years old. When he called my radio show, he had 1,400 signatures. He now has 90,000. And he has publicly thanked me and my radio show for this overwhelming support from New Yorkers. At the same time, the very next day, I brought on a young lady named Elizabeth Miller. Her father, Doug Miller, a very, very courageous firefighter, he was also murdered that day. And she came on and made an argument that the mayor should be there. In fact, just today, your old buddy, a guy that I went after on this show last time, Curtis Sliwa, was asked about that. And he actually said about the 9/11 families, stop being crybabies. Stop being crybabies.
9: Come on, man.
26: You voted him in. He's the mayor. He should be there. If you want to blame somebody, blame Sid Rosenberg. Actually, blame me today for actually making that comment with Andrew Cuomo, where I said if there was another 9/11, the mayor would actually celebrate instead of being all that upset. So given the opportunity today to stick up for New Yorkers, Curtis Sliwa instead came after me and Andrew Cuomo. I told you, bad guy. Thought he was a great guy for 30-something years. Bad guy. But what I expect to happen is, and Bruce Blakeman said this on my show, too, a couple days ago. In fact, tomorrow I'll be with Bruce Blakeman running for governor in New York and President Trump on Long Island. He said, you know what you do? You do what the cops did a couple of years ago, Joe Pags, to the mayor, Bill de Blasio. You turn your backs.
9: Yes.
26: So my guess is that a lot of 9/11 families, they'll all be there. No one's not going to go because of this creep. Heck, they're the victims. But my guess is that many of those families will turn their backs when they walk past or they're anywhere near the mayor on that very solemn day.
9: It is Sid Rosenberg. Go follow Sid everywhere on social media. Check out his radio show, Sid and Friends in the Morning. What is it? Is it 6 to 10 or 6 to 9 Eastern?
26: No, 6 to 10, man. They got me 4 hours, and sometimes I don't get off till 10:15. I do the old Howard Stern deal.
9: No, I don't blame you as long as you want me.
26: Yeah.
9: I think more Sid is good for the city, good for the country.
26: Thank you.
9: Again, the policies that this guy has put forth are ridiculous. And then aligning with people like this guy in Michigan, this his name is Abdul Rahman Muhammad El Sayed. But if you say his whole name, you're somehow a racist. This guy is out there campaigning with Mamdani's good friend. You mentioned him earlier, Hassan Piker. Hassan Piker, who was the nephew of Cenk Uygur. I don't know if you knew that. But they're all related. This guy hates the country, hates the Constitution, hates white people, has said the most disgusting things. And Bernie Sanders, who you mentioned earlier, went on Fox or on, actually, I think it was on NBC, was asked about this. And he said, we all say dumb things that we wish we didn't say. Piker is saying it today. He didn't say it 10 years ago, and then he woke up and went, hey, I was wrong about that. He's saying it today, and he's campaigning successfully, Sid, with these DSA idiots and these Islamists. What do you make of that? What do the people of New York, when you talk to them every day, you get your finger on the pulse of New York, what do they think of a guy like Hassan Piker being the chief campaign partner for these idiots that are winning elections?
26: Well, you have to understand, my show, we attract the common sense, smart New Yorkers, right?
9: I'm a
26: MAGA guy. I'm very, very close with President Trump. In fact, again, as I mentioned earlier, I'm going to see him tomorrow. So the people that listen to me, love Trump, love you, quite frankly, Joe Pags, love Sean Hannity. So they hate Hassan Piker, you know, and they would make the argument, and it would be a pretty good argument, that maybe a decrepit 80-plus-year-old Bernie Sanders, that old bastard, may be the most dangerous person in America today, because you've got a bunch of people like AOC and Mamdani and El Sayed and all these folks who want to be just like him. Now, we got some good news a couple nights ago. It was good news when Francesca Hung lost in her gubernatorial effort in Wisconsin.
9: That was great.
26: We did suffer a DSA win in Minnesota where my friend Mike Lindell lost. So Hung lost. That was good. But still, there are way too many people like Sayed that are winning. There are now 9 politicians in the state of New York, and that doesn't count Brad Lander, who's maybe the biggest piece of garbage in the history of New York politics. So we got major issues in this country. I know right now there's still the minimum number compared to the, I love this phrase, the common sense Democrats, which don't exist. There's one common sense Democrat in the whole country. I've been saying it for months. I said it on your show 2 months ago. Now Tom Cotton says it. That's John Fetterman. That's it. The rest of these people have sold out, whether it's Chuck Schumer, Hakeem Jeffries, they've sold out. So they may not be DSA or wackos like the rest of these people, but they're so scared of these people that they just kind of come along with whatever they want, including the governor here, Kathy Hochul. So the Democrat Party right now, although they're small in numbers, this America-hating, Jew-hating DSA crowd, they are gaining traction every single day. And if you're an American and you're not paying attention and scared, you better start soon, because you've got a real issue here in America.
9: I want to say this about Mike Lindell. He's a friend. I like Mike Lindell. He screwed up, Sid. He came out and he said he was for amnesty for workers who are here illegally. He shouldn't have said that. He says that, and then he loses that traction. Hopefully the person, DeMuth, whoever it was, that got the Republican nomination will do very well. I hope Michelle Tafoya does very well as well. But no, you're right.
26: That ain't going to happen.
9: You don't think so?
26: No, Amy Klobuchar is going to win that race easily. Amy is a rock star in Minnesota, you know. My first cousin...
9: She's done nothing for them.
26: I know that. And my first cousin, who I'm very, very close with, are going to Vegas together in 2 weeks for the RJC, is Norm Coleman. And Brooklyn boy, went to Hofstra. Very close. First cousin. My mom and his mom, sisters.
9: Great.
26: He spent 8 years as a mayor in St. Paul, Minnesota.
9: Right.
26: He won that Senate race when he beat Wellstone and Mondale. And eventually he lost to people like Jesse Ventura and Alex Franken.
9: Right.
26: Al Franken. But he tells me, he goes, listen, it's still a blue city, Minneapolis, a blue city, St. Paul, a blue state, and Klobuchar comes off more moderate, you got to admit that, than the Hans or the Mamdanis. So she still remains relatively attractive if, in fact, you hate Trump and you hate the Republicans, not a complete cycle like the rest of these people. So I expect that Klobuchar will win that race pretty easily.
9: Well, Klobuchar also comes off and show, I'm very Minnesota. I'm very Minnesota. Minnesota.
26: She
9: does that folksy. I'm going to go to the Minnesota State Fair. She's that kind of person. I hope that Michelle Tafoya can beat Peggy Flanagan, though. Peggy Flanagan, the radical pro-trans. She wore that shirt, protect trans kids, with a knife on it. She put on a full burqa and hijab and stood next to somebody who was from Somalia, although she's not a Muslim. I hope that the people of Minnesota can at least be awake enough to realize this ain't the right person for our senator.
26: I don't know. That state, look, you've got Tim Walz as the governor. This guy puts tampons in boys' bathrooms. That's all you need to know.
9: Yeah.
26: And Harris picked him as her running mate. You've got a really bad guy in Jacob Fry as the mayor in Minneapolis. You got some other really rough politicians there over the years, people like Keith Ellison, who at one point was number two in the Democrat Party. So I don't want to say that state is lost just yet. As you go, I guess, north in the state, there is some hope. But that is, if you're counting on Minnesota Joe Pags to save the country, you're in bad state. They've got Kyler Murray as the starting quarterback for the Vikings. That's all I want to know about Minnesota.
9: Sid Rosenberg, it's always a pleasure to have him on. I'll be on his show next week. There's more to that conversation. We'll post it online coming up. Got to hit a break. Here, we're back after this.
0: This is the Joe Pags Show.
9: Did you hear that? Listen very carefully. That's my phone. No spam calls, no spam texts. I love the silence. Your phone, probably not so quiet, right? 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They've taken me down off of 400 data broker sites because the sweetest sound your phone can make is no sound at all.
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9: You want to know what's going on in to New York City, you got to get with Sid Rosenberg. Love that that we're friends. Love that he comes on, doesn't pull any punches. He doesn't care. He's going to tell you the truth. Whatever's going on, it's just what he's going to do. He's going to meet with the president tomorrow. We'll find out how that goes. And he's soon to be in the Radio Hall of Fame, which I think is amazing. All right, got to hit a break here. We come back. We're going to talk about Tucker Carlson came out with his 10-point manifesto for the future of the country. I'm not sure what Tucker Carlson's doing. We'll break that down. And then at the bottom of the hour, Josh Hammer to talk about that. And also, what exactly is it that the SPLC is alleged to have done? That more. Keep it here.
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15: From ABC News, I'm Dave Packer. A federal judge ordered President Trump's name be taken off the Kennedy Center. But now the center's board compromised of majority of members who were handpicked by President Trump have voted on a new way to get the president's name front and center.
16: Ohio Democratic Congresswoman Joyce Beatty, who as a function of her service in the House, has a seat on the Kennedy Center's board, says that her fellow trustees voted today to close the Center for Renovations and to add President Trump's name back onto the front of the building. Beatty says the facade would read, "The John F. Kennedy Memorial Center for the Performing Arts, restored and renovated by President Donald J. Trump."
15: That's ABC's Stephen Portnoy. Senator Richard Blumenthal, the top Democrat on the Senate Armed Services Committee, demanding answers after a report that sailors on the USS Abraham Lincoln are exhausted after spending nearly 9 months at sea without a port of call, no contact with family, and with some reportedly attempting to go overboard.
17: Secretary Pete Hegseth pushing back on reports sailors are struggling.
18: Completely misrepresented. Listen, we make sure that every ship, every crew, every captain has everything we can provide them at every single moment.
17: The USS George Washington now on its way, slated to replace the Lincoln, although it's unclear when the swap will take place. But after months of relentless combat operations, it can't come soon enough.
15: ABC's Martha Raddatz. Sources tell us that accused CEO killer Luigi Mangione plans to plead guilty to federal charges during a court conference tomorrow. This just weeks before the start of a state murder trial. ABC legal analyst Dan Abrams.
19: If he was ever going to have an argument about double jeopardy, this is the way to do it. Plead guilty in the federal case, make an argument in New York State where it's very protective against double jeopardy, that he shouldn't be tried again.
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24: From the WPBS 25 Weather Center, I'm First Warning Meteorologist Glenn Glazer. It is a very hot and humid day with heat advisories in effect for our entire area until this evening. Temperatures today will reach the low to mid 90s, but it will feel like it's between 105 and 112 degrees this afternoon. Rain chances are more limited today, but scattered showers and a few strong storms are possible.
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9: Great radio stations all over the place, along with Sam and Polo. It is the Joe Pag Show. Thanks. Appreciate you stopping by. We've got a big interview coming up with Josh Hammer at the bottom of the hour. Josh is a great attorney. We talk about the SPLC, what it's alleged to have done. And again, just on the surface and in a very general fashion, let me explain it this way. The SPLC, the Southern Poverty Law Center, pretends to be anti-racism, anti-white supremacy, anti-KKK, anti-fascism, as there are allegations out that they funded all those things. In other words, we funded the problem that we have to exist to take on. And then they keep on taking donations. It's a nonprofit. And if these allegations are true, this is a horrible, dastardly organization. I mean, one of the allegations is that a woman spent $1.2 million on an informant who was working with the KKK as she was in a romantic relationship with him. That's a problem. We talked to Josh about that and an awful lot more. Also, I'm going to get to the manifesto that Tucker Carlson has come up with, where he is suggesting some major changes and maybe a third political party, people are assuming. We'll get into that in a second. But first, this this idiot Luigi Mangione. This guy's a horrible guy. If he did what they said he did, we've all seen the video of a person that looks just like him and then was arrested later. It was actually him at some restaurant somewhere far away in the streets of New York in the early morning hours, killing the CEO of United Healthcare. We've all seen that. Again, do I know it's definitively him? Well, we'll find out in a court of law, innocent until proven guilty, but the update is it looks like he's going to plead guilty. That's the allegation. That's the story of the day. News Nation reports this. Luigi Mangione's federal case gets emergency hearing amid plea deal talk, he said. This is written by Jesse Weber and Tatiana Carter at News Nation. Luigi Mangione's federal case is set for an emergency conference Friday, tomorrow, fueling speculation the murder suspect could be negotiating a plea deal just weeks before his state trial is set to begin. Mangione is expected to plead guilty, the New York Times reported, citing unnamed sources. Federal prosecutors and Mangione's defense team filed a joint one-page letter requesting the conference, which is scheduled for 11 a.m. Friday. The filing came just hours after a state court hearing where a judge confirmed jury selection in Mangione's state murder case will begin September 8th with an anonymous jury. Mangione, accused in the deadly shooting of United Healthcare CEO Brian Thompson, faces federal stalking charge that could carry a sentence of up to life in prison. He's pleaded not guilty to all charges in both cases. LA Magazine's Lauren Conlin said the timing of the federal filing caught many off guard, since a federal trial wasn't expected until 2027. It was very, very shocking to see this joint motion, Conlin said. Conlin said the state judge, Judge Gregory Caro, previously rejected an earlier double jeopardy argument from the defense as premature, but that a state plea or a federal plea could reopen the issue since both cases stem from the same shooting. Whatever. Guy's a lowlife. If he did it, he shouldn't even be under my heels and my boots. And there are some women out there, oh my God, he's so dreamy, he's so wonderful. Wake the hell up. There's some case, I'm going to give the guy's name, I don't have it in front of me, but there's some case where a guy like, he's been found guilty, he's convicted of like killing his family. Sam, you know what I'm referring to? Killed his wife, killed his kids, and now somebody wants to marry him while he's in jail.
0: Oh, yeah, I remember that case. I mean, yuck.
9: What are we talking about here?
0: That's a mental thing.
9: I mean, women are writing letters to this Mangione idiot about how dreamy he is and blah, blah, blah. What are you, stupid? And even if you're against, you know, big health care and you think they're not doing it right, you can never condone killing somebody. Yeah, but there's always a yeah, but somebody, Luigi Mangione had a back problem and they wouldn't help him. Or they ran nursing homes. They wouldn't help the elderly people. And United Healthcare was no good because, shut up, he killed somebody in cold blood, allegedly, according to police, in the streets of New York. Come on, man. You got to do better than that. And then there's Tucker Carlson, who I long have been a fan of. We had to watch his monologue every night. It was must-see TV. Without a doubt, he now is in some sort of a group along with Marjorie Taylor Greene, who we know and like as well, Thomas Massie, we follow each other, Joe Kent, had him on the show, we follow each other, I've got his number. He's ignored me since I've contacted him, but I've got his number. They're in this weird off group. I guess you throw Candace Owens in there too. And I can't figure out why they're doing it, but I do know this. Tucker Carlson has now put out some 10-point plan on how to make America better. It's a 10-point manifesto for America, according to the American Conservative. State of the Union, the influential commentator is expected to announce the formation of a new political party. And I wonder, is this a lead-up to Tucker Carlson running for president? And would you vote for Tucker Carlson, this form of Tucker Carlson? Not the guy who was on Fox, because I think we all would have voted for him then. But would you vote for this guy, who seems to have a real problem with Israel and seems to be buddying up with the countries around Israel as he says the oddest things? Well, here's what the story shows. Tucker Carlson unveiled a 10-point vision for the United States on Wednesday, yesterday, deepening his split with President Donald Trump and fueling speculation that the podcaster and former Fox News host will create a new political party. In a nearly two-hour live stream, Carlson said that both parties have colluded against the population to make their lives better and our lives worse. Instead, he argued, America should be one, fair, with its laws applied equally. I mean, it's constitutionally sound that you have to make the laws apply equally. So I'm not sure what he means by that one. Number two, sovereign, free from foreign and corporate control. I mean, I'm somebody who doesn't want our sovereignty to be given up to any other foreign country or to have corporations control it. I know they play too big a role, so I don't hate that one. Number three, be productive with revived manufacturing and agriculture. Well, that's what the president's trying to do, so I don't know anybody who's against that who's a conservative. Four, beautiful. He wants us to be beautiful with clean, safe, and attractive cities. No argument here. Let's go. I don't know why he had to write that down. Is that, did he think he was, oh my God, I could say it should be beautiful? That would be a good one to add to the list. That was number four. Number five, he wants America to be healthy with cleaner food and less dependence on drugs. Yes, I am with Tucker Carlson on that one. Let's go. Makes sense to me. Number six, be honest with officials punished for lying and government records disclosed. I don't know anybody who's a conservative who's against that. I think the liberals love the lies. I mean, the people that are winning, the DSA people that are winning, they're lying their faces off. They are lying about who they are, what they like, what they don't like, what they stand for, what they would do. They're lying once they get the power, and then they do whatever they want. Just look at Mamdani in New York. Number seven, we should be optimistic. Okay, that's a policy. Encouraging Americans to have children as a basis for long-term thinking. I don't know what that means. If you have children, you could be more optimistic and then have long-term thinking. I think you could have worded that better. I'm not sure what that means. I don't know. Number eight, we should be wise with practical, reality-based education. Yes, I think the Department of Education should be disbanded completely. Save that money, send it back to the states. The states should raise their game and make sure public school is a real education. And also make sure that you allow for all sorts of competition. Competition always makes things better. That's an interesting one. He thinks America should be decent. That's number nine. Rejecting unnecessary wars and support for atrocities. Okay, now he's going right at what he is alleging the Israel relationship is. Took him till number nine, but he got to this, I think, recently found disdain by him for Israel, which I find very interesting. He hasn't really fully explained why that is, but there's a major shift there, and it certainly revolves around Israel. And number 10, he wants us to be united with a common national identity and to pause in mass immigration. Well, I'm for him on that one, without a doubt. Last month, Carlson said he was done supporting the GOP and would help to build a third party. He's accused Trump of abandoning America First principles and allowing Israel to influence the conduct of his administration, including its handling of the Jeffrey Epstein files and its prosecution of the Iran war. So we know what Tucker Carlson's problem is when it comes to number nine. I guess number 10's in there too. But a lot of it, 7 or 8 out of 10, I'm for. I think you would be for it. I don't know why you had to write a list. I guess I can write my 10-list manifesto, too, that would be similar to that without the inbred hatred for Israel in the writing, in the words. I just find it to be strange. I wish that he and Candace Owens and Marjorie Taylor Greene and Thomas Massie and Joe Kent and others would say, here's what our real problem is. Because just saying Israel's running everything, Israel's controlling the administration, Israel's making us this, Israel that, Israel the other, is not really getting to somebody like me who supports the promised land or the promised land to the people that were chosen to be there. I support it. I don't support everything Benjamin Netanyahu does. I don't support everything Israel does on a daily basis, but I support the existence, the sovereignty of, and the belonging of the people in the Jewish state. Tucker Carlson doesn't seem to. And if he does believe in that and then tries to make the delineation, well, I believe in that, but I'm not really for Netanyahu and the way he parts his hair. Well, he should explain that. He should say exactly what that means. Instead of Candace Owens alleging that Israel was involved in this, that, and the other death or murder or assassination, why not just say, here's why I don't like Israel? I would have so much more respect for everybody who sits around that table. And there was a famous picture that they made recently of all of them sitting around the table. I believe it was at Tucker Carlson's place in Maine. I would have so much more respect for them if they came out and said, here is the actual problem. You can't say I hate Israel because Epstein. You haven't made the connection between Epstein and Israel. There might be one, but they haven't made it yet. You can't say I hate Israel because it forced Trump to do this, that, and the other without any proof that it did. Now, Joe Kent says that's what happened, but Tulsi Gabbard, his

0: separation on the left. Those who still consider themselves traditionally Democrat cannot possibly support the DSA, the Democrat Socialists of America. You can't possibly do that. Straddling that line is going to be a tough one. So there's also a division on the left. Very divided we go into November. So I wonder what you think about Tucker Carlson and this list that he came up with. Make sure you let me know. 888-941-PAGS, 888-941-7247, or joepags.com. 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By the way, my full interview, the long form, Unshaken and Unafraid with Joe Pags, with Dinesh D'Souza, is up and running right now on YouTube. joepags.com/YouTube, and we're back after this.
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0: 888-941-7247, JoePags.com. I do have some sound bites from Vice President J.D. Vance. He got together with Dr. Oz today, and I also think it was Robert F. Kennedy Jr. talking about the fraud. But not only that, because this is also fraud, but also there are medical facilities that were writing down the wrong information when it came to these puberty blockers and hormones and all sorts of stuff for children that should not be used. They've been sort of going around the moves that this administration has made to stop this act from happening, and they've been found out. And I wonder if there are going to be criminal charges here.
1: Hey, everybody. This is Vice President J.D. Vance. I'm here with my friends and colleagues, of course, our great Health and Human Services Secretary Robert F. Kennedy Jr. and Admiral Brian Christine, the Assistant Secretary for Health. Parents bring their children to doctors because they trust them. They trust doctors to tell them the truth, and they trust hospitals to put their children ahead of ideology and profit. But when that trust gets violated, parents deserve to have a government that will stand up for them and for their kids and do something about it. Today, the Trump administration is proud to announce we're doing exactly that.
2: Today, HHS released Wolves in White Coats, a report examining pediatric gender medicine and insurance building across America.
0: Again, he said, talking about reporting pediatric gender medicine. First of all, the fact that the words pediatric and gender medicine are even used together is crazy. He's not doing anything wrong. These are doctors, wolves in white coats, they're calling these doctors, that were prescribing things and getting medicine for things that don't require medicine. For gender. For pediatric gender. I mean, think about that.
2: The findings raise serious questions about what families were told, what insurers were told, and how these procedures were built.
1: Today, Secretary Kennedy and I referred hospitals and clinics identified by this review to the Department of Justice and the HHS Inspector General for possible violations of federal law.
0: Think about that. That is such a good thing. They have to do this. If they were doing something to prescribe this ridiculous gender medicine to kids, and they were somehow tricking parents or tricking the establishment or getting money back from insurance companies or from Medicaid or whatever while doing this, that's fraud. That's a crime.
1: These allegations are crazy, and they demand investigation. When children may have been harmed and families misled, it's on those of us in power to find the truth and to seek justice for kids who are harmed by these doctors.
3: Under the previous administration, my predecessor, Richard Levine, promoted what he called gender-affirming care for...
0: I just love that he called him Rich. You know what I mean? Sam, he didn't call him Dr. Rachel Levine. He called him Richard Levine. I love that. I love that.
3: Minors. And there's nothing caring about that. These are sex-rejecting, mutilating, transgender procedures promoted by the Biden administration. And thanks to President Trump's leadership, we're changing course. The Wolves in White Coats report issued by my office at HHS examines a medical system that subjected children to profound interventions while serious questions remained about evidence, about informed consent, and about financial incentives. The report found more than 225 hospitals and health systems established pediatric gender programs nationwide where they preyed on vulnerable children and told families that their kids needed life-altering medical treatments, when what they really needed was compassion and counseling.
1: So many of these people got rich, not by doing what was good for the patient, but by actually mutilating these kids. It was disgraceful. And if someone broke the law, we are going to hold them accountable.
3: If the medical establishment failed children, we will confront that failure and restore the sacred duty to do no harm.
2: And if our public health institutions lost the trust of American families, we're going to earn it back. With truth, with transparency, and with gold standard science.
1: Together, we're going to protect our children, and importantly, we're going to restore trust in public health. When you walk into the doctor's office, you have to know that they're going to do the best by yourselves, by your children, by your family. And we will hold accountable anyone who would betray that trust. We've got so many great doctors. We can't have a few bad doctors tarnish the whole lot. Thank you, everybody.
0: Listen, I think this is great. And you know, I've complained about this in the past where they say they're going to be referring it to the DOJ for this, that, and the other, and then nothing happens. Well, we do have proof that something can happen. Remember, the Southern Poverty Law Center was you know, sent to the DOJ, you know, referred for charges. And the DOJ did that. You know, and yesterday you saw Todd Blanche also talk about charges for these people that were scamming our immigration system to have people come here from who are Chinese nationals somehow get a green card or end up getting, you know, citizenship somehow, which is not what we want. We don't want this birthright tourism stuff. So it's taken a while. You have said to me, since President Trump took office this second term, why aren't there people in handcuffs yet? Well, they're starting to become people in handcuffs, which I think is great. Exactly what we asked for. But although I'm buoyed by what the vice president just said, what the others just said, I also want to see people in handcuffs. I don't want to see some process that's going to take a year and a half. Because, again, the midterms are right here. I say start putting more asses in handcuffs now and start perp walking their asses and make sure that people, before they go and vote, will see that the DOJ is not playing around and that what we wanted them to do, they are in fact doing. And I think that's going to probably push more people to get off their hands and go and vote in the midterms. This midterm is going to be pretty wild. If a lot of people go and vote, we have a good chance of winning and keeping that power for President Trump over the next 2 years. If people sit on their hands and they're complacent, it's going to be a big win for the left and possibly for the DSA. All right, 888-941-PAGS, 888-941-7247, JoePags.com. Josh Hammer when we come back. Stay here.
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6: ABC News, I'm Dave Packer. The Kennedy Center board filled with President Trump's handpicked appointees, voted today to close the famed cultural institution for 2 years for renovations and again to add Trump's name to the facade. That says a congressional Democrat who's an ex officio member of the board. The facade, she said, would read the John F. Kennedy Memorial Center for the Performing Arts, restored and renovated by President Donald J. Trump. Drought in the West, Lake Mead along Arizona-Nevada border is now at historic low levels. Senior research scientist at Utah State University Center for Colorado River Studies, Jack Schmidt.
7: The combination of having very little water in the reservoirs at the same time that we're not being bailed out by a wet year means that we're in the crisis today.
6: Sources tell ABC News that accused CEO killer Luigi Mangione plans to plead guilty to federal charges during a court conference tomorrow. This is ABC News.
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17: From the WPBN 25 Weather Center, I'm First Warning Meteorologist Glenn Glazer. It is a very hot and humid day with heat advisories in effect for our entire area until this evening. Temperatures today will reach the low to mid 90s, but it will feel like it's between 105 and 112 degrees this afternoon. Rain chances are more limited today, but scattered showers and a few strong storms are possible.
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0: SPLC, the Southern Poverty Law Center, wanted us to believe they were stopping white supremacy. They were stopping all the evil out there. They were stopping all this racism and bigotry and all that. And it turns out, by allegation, they might have been funding and causing all of it. It's Josh Hammer, senior counsel, Article 3 Project, good friend of ours, article3project.org. Go check out the Josh Hammer Show everywhere. Josh, how are you? Good to see you.
19: Joe, it's great to see you, my friend. Thank you.
0: Did I frame it right? The allegations, if true, are that the Southern Poverty Law Center caused all of the things they said they were trying to stop.
19: Yeah, that's basically the allegation. It's an allegation that has been speculated, I might add, for years and years. So when this indictment first dropped a few months ago, I don't think any of us were particularly surprised. I personally definitely was not exactly shocked by the news. They're accused of, I think the most charitable way you could possibly put it, Joe, is that they were paying informants, okay? That is essentially what their defense lawyers would say, that they were paying informants trying to get more information, but they were sending direct checks to people that were involved in things such as the infamous Tiki Torch rally in Charlottesville, Virginia in August 2017. So, money is fungible, as you and I both know. And they were cutting checks, therefore they were funding it. I mean this is funding this activity by any other means. And it was large sums of money. We're talking here at minimum hundreds of thousands of dollars, possibly getting into the millions of dollars. And perhaps one of the most scandalous and kind of darkly humorous parts of this is that one of the SPLC higher ups was actually romantically involved with one of the neo-Nazis. Wow. that she was clandestinely funding. In fact, in the new superseding indictment that was just dropped this week from the DOJ, we saw her named. She actually has been arrested because she not only was sleeping with a neo-Nazi allegedly, but she also was one who was personally issuing a lot of these payments. So there's all sorts of federal laws on the books that implicate this activity. We're talking here about crimes such as wire fraud. Recall that the SPLC is ostensibly, it is a 501c3. It is a not-for-profit. And you can't do this. You can't take the donors' money and then just take it and then to just defraud it and shake down the donors. And then to take the donors who, again, I've never been an SPLC donor. It's a left-wing organization, but I presume that these are people, at least some of whom, want to, I don't know, fight fascism, fight white supremacy, whatever you want to call it. And then they're taking that money and then they're propping up the other things. So you can't do that. There's a lot of laws in the books when it comes to charity law, when it comes to basic 501c3 law. And again, there's just old fashioned conspiracy and wire fraud. So they're throwing the book right now at the SPLC. And frankly, I think that is well deserved based on what I can tell.
0: You know, back in the day, Rush Limbaugh used to always say there isn't enough white supremacy to go around to cover everything the left is talking about. And I think at one point he said there are about 200,000 white supremacists in this country. If that, I mean, that's a large number in 340 million people. It's not a big deal. It's not a big problem. All of us are against it. You didn't need an organization like this. But if I'm right, and I think I am, I think you might have told me this last time, the SPLC had a certain amount of money it wanted to raise when it first, you know, had its inception. And that money was X amount of millions of dollars, and we can stamp out everything that we want. They got to $100 million. They said, well, if we just had a little more money, we could probably do even more good. Then they got more money and more money and more money. And obviously, it's a never-ending treasure trove of cash for people like this Heidi Barrich that you're talking about, that allegedly, you know, gave $1.2 million to an informant. There was a romantic involvement there. And again, it was to continue the idea that the biggest problem in this country is white supremacy or the KKK or what happened in Charlottesville. I mean, that's really what it is, right? This is an organization that might have, like you were alluded to, it might have had a really good idea at first. Let's go and stop fascism and white supremacy, and then said, holy mackerel, look at all this money. We need more white supremacy and more fascism.
19: Yeah, I mean, that's a very, I think laid it out quite articulately. So essentially what happened was the SPLC was an organization that ostensibly fights white supremacy, ostensibly fights the David Dukes of the world. They were fanning the flames to then try to go back to the donors in a bit of circular reasoning and say, oh, my God, look at all this white supremacy. We actually need more of your cash. We need to go in and fight them harder. We need more resources. We need to deploy more assets. But again, on the other side of their mouth, they're literally funding the tiki torches in Charlottesville and things like that. I'm being a little tongue-in-cheek, but I mean, really not that tongue-in-cheek. That's essentially right. What they've been credibly accused of doing. So it's really quite bad. Look, I don't know what the exact number is. I think that the broader point that Rush was getting at is definitely correct. As you and I know, Joe, there are some issues on the current, right? The whole Tucker Carlson, Candace Owens conspiracist, loonbag crowd getting into anti-Semitism and at times other forms of overt bigotry. But that's actually quite different than the more, let's call it, traditional David Duke KKK style white supremacy that the SPLC has been around to fight for a very long time. And I guess they're not just funding it, they're actually just funding it as well. So it's a very credible indictment based again on what I can tell. I think in my circles, Joe, in my legal circles, a lot of us actually suspect this. This really did not, I want to emphasize this, really did not catch anyone by surprise. Because these organizations, the SPLC, I guess to a lesser extent, the ACLU, certainly the NAACP, a lot of these organizations that reach the apex, the zenith of their political, social, and cultural power 50, 60 years ago, they're kind of desperate. They're kind of desperate trying to stay relevant. In other words, there is this impulse for a lot of these left-wing 501c3s. There is this impulse to try to make every new crusade, every new battle, every new cause, to make that the moral and historical equivalent of, let's say, Selma, Alabama, circa 1963. And to do that, you need to elaborate. You need to be a little hyperbolic. And now it turns out you need to actually fund the very thing to make it look better than it is. So it's all logical. It all makes sense given where we're at in the longer trajectory of these mid-20th century founded and increasingly irrelevant left-wing institutions such as the SPLC. And at this point, I think that they look really bad. They will have their day in court, certainly, but I wouldn't want to be their defense lawyer now, that's for sure.
0: What is the allegation? Can you spell it out? And by the way, it's Josh Hammer. Go check out the Josh Hammer Show everywhere. An amazing talk show host. He's an amazing podcaster. Also a great lawyer, article3project.org. Can you nutshell it for my audience and for me? Let's say that they did do the $1.2 million. That's the allegation. What does that go to? What does that buy them? Does that mean they expand the group? They act more KKK-like? What exactly would they do with the SPLC money, allegedly? And how does that work in making us more afraid of the white supremacists and the fascists?
19: So, listen, I don't know the exact means in which they were physically transferring or I guess I should say technically alleged to have physically transferred the money. I don't know whether it was, you know, Zelle or PayPal or wiring money or whatever have you, but they were transferring assets from their own donors to these white supremacist organizations and indeed actually to certain individuals, to so-called informants. And they can try to get around that all you want. It's very similar to the Planned Parenthood. We're not actually engaging in taxpayer-funded abortions kind of rhetorical ruse. for the very simple reason that that money is fungible. And if you are giving money, then you are funding whatever the heck these people want to fund. So yes. if you're funding a white supremacist organization, you could be funding anything from crosses to burn in black people's front lawns,
0: right,
19: to a new coffee machine in the office. I mean, it really could run the gamut for whatever they want to fund. But you're padding their bottom line is the point. So all the counts in the original indictment and in this new superseding indictment, where you have this individual, Heidi Barrick, who has now been arrested, the one who's been credibly accused, from what I can tell, of being in a romantic relationship with one of her, yes, quote-unquote informants. I can't help but laugh. The whole thing is just so darkly humorous, frankly, in many ways. It's frankly out of a Hollywood thriller to some extent. But you can't take donor money for a not-for-profit and then just totally divert it. You know, in a somewhat different context, you know, this is what got James O'Keefe and Hal Waterwood with Project Veritas. I'm not going to weigh in on the merits. It's a very complicated tale. But similar legal issues at play when it comes to a 501c3. The point is that there are very tight rules in place when you are running a not-for-profit. There are certain things that you can and cannot do. And one thing that you definitely cannot do is then take that money and then to utilize it for the exact opposite of the cause. So let me give an even more stark example.
0: Okay.
19: Let's take the abortion debate. So yes. I'm a pro-life advocate. I've spoken at pro-life conferences. I've spoken at some conferences for my friend Lila Rose and her wonderful organization, Live Action. She's wonderful. If God forbid, if Live Action were to take their pro-life donors' money, and then for some weird reason, they would then choose to take the money and to use it to fund abortion clinics. And they would say, oh, we're trying to get informants for some undercover operation. You know, their donors would probably be pretty pissed off at that. And yes. I don't blame them. And there would be a social uproar. And there are also laws in the books because you can't defraud and bamboozle donors. It's called wire fraud and various other things. So that's the main legal cause of action that's been alleged here.
0: It is Josh Hammer, again, article3project.org. Go and follow everything he does. Great podcast, the whole thing. Let's talk more about what you jumped into a minute ago than when you jumped out. Tucker Carlson's got his 10-point plan now. Candace Owens is still unable to pronounce most words, and she's still out there against Erica Kirk. For some reason, there's allegedly going to be a debate between her and Andrew Wilson at her house in her basement or something. What, in your opinion, you know all these people. You knew them well, I mean, before the big splinter happened. What is she trying to do? What is Tucker trying to do? What is MTG or Thomas Massie? What are they trying to do? Is it all rooted in your mind on anti-Semitism or anti-Israel sentiment? Or is there something else at play here that they think they politically can really start a new movement and do something different?
19: So the latter is closer to the mark. This is much, much broader than just the Jews or the political issue of Israel. It's much, much broader than that. Now, to be clear, these folks definitely do seem to have a big problem with the Jews, Tucker above all. But even on that particular point, Joe, as I think you and I previously discussed, the key point here is that one's sentiments towards the Jewish people are here, there, and everywhere indicative of how you feel more broadly about America and the West. For a very simple reason, is that the Jewish people are the original receivers of the word of God. The West as it exists today would not exist were it not for Jews, who are the original recipients of the word of God, and Christians who evangelized that word to the masses of the globe. That is the bedrock of Western civilization to this day. So if you are objecting to the Jewish people, who are the original torchbearers of moral objectivity in the face of moral relativism and idolatry, then you don't really understand Western civilization at its core. You definitely don't understand America, which was founded on biblical values, probably above all, frankly, Hebrew Bible, Old Testament values. I mean, you can go to the Liberty Bell in Philadelphia. It's inscribed with Leviticus 25:10. There are too many other examples possibly to count. But there is a broader thing going on with this very, very sad lot. I've actually been saying for the past couple of years that I actually think Tucker Carlson is more likely than not to mount a presidential run. Now, MTG is saying not going to happen. I don't personally buy that. Now, the one thing that could stop Tucker from running is because he does seem to still have some personal loyalty to J.D. Vance, who he has long been close to. I actually predict that Tucker Carlson is going to turn on J.D. Vance. The same way that Tucker Carlson, I do predict that. The same way that he has turned on virtually everyone who has defended him. So a more recent example would be Kevin Roberts. So Kevin Roberts issued that That's that video, a very controversial video, I think would be a polite way of saying it. Last October, Heritage Foundation defending Tucker's interview with Nick Fuentes. Right. But most recently, Tucker was throwing Kevin Roberts under the bus. He was saying that this is sad, pathetic, he's groveling. So Tucker has a pattern of doing this, especially now that he's truly gone cuckoo for Cocoa Puffs in his post-Fox News days. He has this way of turning on all the people who defend him. By the way, Turning Point USA, same thing. He spoke at Turning Point USA's AmFest conference in Phoenix last December. Now he's been crapping all over Turning Point USA. So he turns on virtually every individual and every institution that defends him. So I actually think at some point, JD will probably be made to choose even more so than he has today. And I predict that point that he won't say, I renounce Tucker Carlson, but he will at some point, I think, take greater distance than he has done to this point. And I predict that'll probably be Tucker's opportunity then to then disavow JD Vance in turn. So I think Tucker actually is probably going to run. But even if he isn't, even if he actually isn't running himself, he clearly is at this point operating as an anti-Donald Trump, anti-MAGA subversive. He is a domestic fifth column who at this point is essentially, from what I can tell, advancing the interests of the left in America. Frankly, most of what he says these days, other than immigration, are left-wing talking points. I don't think he's really ever criticized Zohar Mamdani or Abdul Sayed or any of these people, to my knowledge. He's pretty much silent on the threat of the DSA. He spouts off right. A lot about Ben Shapiro and Mark Levin, but he has very little to say about people like Mamdani and El Sayed and Francesca Hong and the whole very sad DSA a lot. So whether they mount a formal third-party run, Tucker or someone else, or they're just trying to peel off disaffected voters potentially to vote for Democrats 2028. I think that what you're looking at is an effort to try to pull down the Republican ticket in 2028 and essentially to sink Republicans' chances and therefore to boost the chances either of Democrats or of this third party vehicle if it actually amounts. So there's an ideological component here. They are clearly anti-American, anti-Western. Again, not just the Jews. They're pro-China, pro-Russia, pro-Nicolas Maduro. They're pro-everything that we're not. So they're anti-American, anti-Western. But there's also a political opportunity that they probably see here. And that, frankly, should terrify all of us, especially conservatives, I would argue.
0: Well, they're also pro-Islam in many ways, too. In fact, I mean, singing the praises of getting more Islamic viewers and so on and so forth. It's weird to me because you and I live in a world, I believe we live in the same world, where we believe in motives. Okay, you want to do that, and you're going to try to do that. Here are the steps you're going to take to make that happen. This is what's motivating you. I don't know what's motivating Tucker Carlson. It can't just be money. He's very rich. Can't be the motivation for Candace Owens. Every video she posts, she's making $50,000, $60,000, $70,000. Just got $300,000 for this alleged debate that's going to happen tomorrow. Whether it happens or not, we'll see. But other than money, can you pinpoint what you think it is? We do know Tucker has an anti-Israel stance. Whether it's anti-Jew or not, I don't know. Can you separate that? I don't know. But he certainly was in Qatar not long ago talking about how we should have an alliance with the six countries around Israel, but not one with Israel. So there's something there. Maybe his motivation is to decouple from Israel, which would be kind of dumb, in my opinion. Can you figure out the motivation for the other players, even Joe Kent and down the line, Thomas Massie? What are they doing?
19: So I think that motivation for every individual, Joe, depends on the individual.
0: But they all sit at the same table, which is odd to me.
19: Yes. So look, the Jewish-Israel thing definitely is doing some work here. So I have come to the conclusion that Tucker Carlson is a genuine bona fide anti-Semite. Now, again, he's also anti-American. He's anti a lot of other things, too. But this is a guy. It's really not just Israel on his show. I mean, this is a guy, Joe, who has said that Dietrich Bonhoeffer was a lousy Christian because he was an anti-Nazi martyr. This is a guy who has had on his show numerous times Daryl Cooper, the pseudo quasi would-be historian, who has said that Winston Churchill is the real villain of World War II, and that the problem with Hitler is that he just didn't know what to do with all of the displaced prisoners. I mean, he has gone to some really, really dark places. You know, he was in conversation with Megyn Kelly last November, and he said that it's the New Testament alone, not the Old Testament, that actually built America. And I would never deny the role of the teaching of Jesus in America. This is a Christian nation, actually, I would argue. I would argue that as an observant Jew. But to say that the Old Testament, the Hebrew Bible, has no role here is absolutely preposterous. It is historical illiteracy at its Congress. The very first session of the Continental Congress in 1774 was actually started by a clergyman who a Congregationalist minister who read Psalms chapter 35 in the original Hebrew. Abraham Lincoln famously referred to Americans as an almost chosen people. Of course, the Pilgrims viewed themselves as the equivalent of Israelites fleeing their version of the Red Sea. I could go on and on here, frankly, for hours. I'm actually writing a whole book on this topic right now. So I everywhere you look, whether it's World War II revisionism, whether it's an attempt to write the Jewish people in the Hebrew Bible out of the story of America, there is a broader thing going on here.
0: Josh Hammer, always great stuff. Go check out the Josh Hammer Show. We're back after this. Stay here.
20: Joe Pag.

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20: From ABC News, I'm Dave Packard. A record-long deployment for the carrier USS Abraham Lincoln. It's stationed in the Middle East at sea for nearly 9 months and now reports sailors are at the breaking point.
21: Democratic lawmakers demanding answers from the Pentagon following alarming reports of poor conditions on the carrier, including extreme exhaustion, plummeting morale, and mounting mental health strains. Massachusetts Congressman Seth Moulton calling for an investigation.
22: We're trying to get as many details as we can, but the bottom line is this should never happen.
21: The USS George Washington now on its way, slated to replace the Lincoln, although it's unclear when the swap will take place, but after months of relentless combat operations, it can't come soon enough.
20: ABC's Martha Raddatz in what it's calling a fact check. CENTCOM says the sailors and Marines of the Abraham Lincoln Carrier Strike Group remain resilient and resolved. Another emotional day in court in Massachusetts in the murder trial of Lindsay Clancy. Clancy is facing murder charges and the death of her three children. But her attorneys say she was suffering from postpartum psychosis and had a documented history of mental health challenges after the birth of her third child.
23: She mentioned concerns about being inundated about information about how to parent her children. She wrote in part, quote, "I'm terrified of something happening to my kids." She also raised concerns about the lack of sleep she was getting at the time and her fear about different medications, writing, quote, "I'm on the fence about starting a new medication. I just want to feel happy." And as it got closer to January 24th, 2023, when she killed her three kids, the messages getting more disheartening, quote, "Can you treat a sociopath?"
20: ABC's Peter Haralambos. Sources say it's expected that a guilty plea will be announced in connection with the federal prosecution of Luigi Mangione during a conference scheduled for federal court tomorrow. But that is not a final decision, says the source. 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
27: From the WPBI 25 Weather Center, I'm First Warning Meteorologist Glenn Glazer. It is a very hot and humid day with heat advisories in effect for our entire area until this evening. Temperatures today will reach the low to mid-90s, but it will feel like it's between 105 and 112 degrees this afternoon. Rain chances are more limited today, but scattered showers and a few strong storms are possible.
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34: Welcome back to the Lars Larson Show. I guess we've known ever since Ralph Northam, who was governor in the Commonwealth of Virginia, that the Democrats want abortion without limits. In fact, even with abortion that could go beyond the moment of birth for a baby. And I would imagine Victoria Cobb knows all about that. President of the Family Foundation of Virginia, Ms. Cobb, welcome to the program.
35: Thanks so much for having me.
34: Is it really the case that the Commonwealth could end up as the first state, or in this case, Commonwealth, in America with absolutely no limits on abortion written directly into the Constitution?
35: I mean, it certainly would have the most extreme law possible. So, yes, I would assume it will be the worst in the country because it would, if we were to pass what is on the table in front of the Virginia voters, it would have no doctors, no limits, no safety ability. I mean, it is as bad as you can imagine.
34: Well, I mean, does it go as far as Northam actually suggested? I know there were people who wanted folks to believe back when Ralph Northam made the comments that he didn't actually mean that you could abort a baby days after it was born, and yet that's what a lot of us heard. Does it go that far?
35: Well, he certainly said that, and I will tell you that the debate on the floor of the General Assembly was, can we make sure in this language that goes before the people, there would at least be a baby born alive clause, such that if a child were born in the process of an abortion, we would at least save that child. And the legislature said no. I would argue this language takes us right to that moment, and because they would not include the language, that is their intention.
3: Wow. I mean, because that the born alive bit part of this, Victoria, has troubled me so much because it goes all the way back to Obama in the state Senate in Illinois, arguing that you shouldn't be able to impose on a doctor the obligation to provide care for a patient, a baby patient who's just been born, even if the intention was to abort that pregnancy. But here's a baby born alive. Does the doctor have an obligation? And is Virginia really, I mean, are voters really going to be in a position to say, no, nope, the doctor has no obligation, set it aside in a bassinet and wait for it to stop breathing?
35: Well, it's interesting you bring up Illinois, because remember that situation shows how this is not a hypothetical. There was a woman named Jill Stanek who was a nurse and found a baby who was alive, who had been sort of set aside to die. And so we know this is not just sort of some theoretical concept. This happens. And I think Ralph Northam, who folks need to remember was a doctor, he is a doctor, so he could speak to this in a way that is unfortunately very alarming. So yes, I think it is an incredibly troubling situation. And you know, Virginia is already a state that is incredibly permissive when it comes to abortion. It already, I mean, last year 38,000 lives lost to abortion. It already allows it for any reason in two trimesters, and you can have a third trimester abortion today in Virginia, but at least you're supposed to have three doctors agree that it is for the to save an irreparable harm that would be done to the woman's health. After this proposal goes to the people, it will be for any reason, mental health included.
3: Well, I'm talking to Victoria Cobb, who's president of the Family Foundation of Virginia. I realize you just had this redistricting mess, but how did a state that's roughly 50-50, Republican and Democrat, end up with such an extreme position on abortion?
35: No, it's truly tragic, and it's a reality of how politics works, because unfortunately, when you have a party that gets the majority control of your legislature, they take control and they don't allow nuance. They don't allow moderation. They don't allow even safeguards. I mean, an overwhelming majority, like 76%, agree with our current parental consent for abortion law. But should this constitutional amendment get passed by the voters in November on abortion, that will be wiped out. But it's because they don't allow the conversation to even happen in the legislature. They just put forward extreme proposals and send them to the ballot box. And then, of course, as we know from the redistricting battle, as you mentioned, then we have, in that case, it was $75 million put into lies that go across the airway, ballot language that's deceptive. And so that's kind of the fight that we'll be up against when it comes to the abortion amendment.
3: I mean, does anybody in the legislature, and I realize I'm in the same kind of boat. I mean, I'm out here on the left coast. I'm in the state of Washington and right next door to the state of Oregon. And their legislatures seem to not give a damn whether they represent what the people want or not. And we seem to be seeing this on a national level as well. We got the Save America Act, which we can't seem to get through a Republican Senate, even though the polls show that gigantic majorities of, if I can describe majorities, I realize you don't modify the term majority, but gigantic majorities of Americans support the whole idea. And then the Congress says, yeah, but we can't vote for it. I mean, do these people that are serving in the legislature on either side of the aisle, do they give a damn whether or not they actually represent what their constituents want?
35: Unfortunately, it's the nature of politics that these elected officials are put into office by the base of their party, the most extreme part of the Democratic Party. The reality is they know that fundamentally where the money comes from, where the heart of their election will take place, will be the most extreme voices of the pro-abortion crowd of the Democratic Party.
3: I mean, maybe, I guess the only thing I can think of, Ms. Cobb, is if reporters, if there are still some good reporters out there, I'm an opinion guy, but I was a reporter for a long time. I'd love to ask these people, you know, have you seen the polling? Do you think your constituents actually want you to vote for this? And if you're voting for something your constituents don't support, then are you actually representing them? Are you just representing a political organization called the Democrat Party or the Republican Party?
35: Well, and by the time they're done spinning these issues, whether it's on the commercials or whether even in our case, we have ballot language that is a summary that is so not accurate to what is true in the language that you're actually voting on, by the time they're done, constituents don't really actually know what's been done until it's done. And that's the tragic part. I mean, in our case, it's actually going to give the right to an abortion to a minor with no parental consent. It's going to make sure that you can't have safety standards. It actually doesn't even allow liability for doctors or health professionals that actually harm a woman in the process of an abortion. So all of these pieces are really extreme, but the voters won't really understand that in many cases unless we receive the amount of money you need to counter those lies on, you know, commercials and so forth. There has to be money to get the truth out, and that's the challenge. It's always a challenge on our side.
3: I mean, because Ms. Cobb, I'm not a lawyer, and I hate lawsuits, but I can imagine the day where a young lady gets pregnant, she's given an abortion without her parents' knowledge or consent. They are still legally responsible for her. She ends up hurt or dead because of that procedure. The parents find out, and they go right to court. And that's the one. Are they going to have to see it go all the way to that point and see tens or hundreds of millions of dollars in damages brought against institutions, probably the schools, to be able to straighten that out? That is Victoria Cobb. She is president of the Family Foundation of Virginia, where they're going to have a vote. And Virginia may find itself with abortion without limits or safeguards on the November ballot. Hey, I'm going to tell you this. If I'm taking a supplement every day, I don't just want better numbers on a lab test once a year. I want to feel that difference. And that's why I stopped wasting money on fish oil. I kept hearing that omega-3s were good for me, but I never noticed more energy, less stiffness, or real relief. 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
1: So, how are the kids?
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1: Oh, good for her.
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7: Welcome back to the Lars Larson Show. Well, the U.S. Supreme Court is going to decide who gets your tax dollars and who does not. Should a church be allowed to turn your child away to get those tax dollars? Jordan Varber joins me now. He's an attorney for the Beckett Fund for Religious Liberty. And Jordan, for the life of me, I don't even understand why this is such an issue. Catholic preschools say you can't exclude them from government funding, and I agree you can't. I'm not Catholic, so I don't have a bias that way, but I'm pro-religion. I'm pro-faith. And these Catholic preschools are saying you can't exclude us just because we won't admit kids from LGBTQ families. I guess I'd turn it around, Jordan. Why are the LGBTQ families bringing their kids to a school that is run by a church whose very basic beliefs is antithetical to their lifestyle?
8: Yeah, and of course, the mission of the schools in this case is precisely to partner with parents as they raise their children in the great traditions of the Catholic faith. Yep. So these policies are rooted in millennia-old religious beliefs about the nature of human sexuality. And Colorado simply can't exclude schools from participating in a program just because they believe Catholic things about the nature of sexuality.
7: So why is it that, I mean, does Colorado just have lawyers who went to a different law school and they don't understand that what the Constitution says about government not establishing rules that try to dictate to people what their faith may be?
8: Yeah, I do think Colorado needs quite a significant schedule of coursework when it comes to the First Amendment. They've lost so many First Amendment cases in recent years, I'm starting to lose count. I think this is going to be yet another example of the court needing to remind Colorado that the First Amendment exists in this country.
7: Well, and in fact, when they say religious schools, yeah, you're welcome to participate. You can get the money for these programs, but you have to follow the non-discrimination laws, which means they have to admit people into the schools or families into the schools whose very lifestyle is contradicted by the Catholic faith. In fact, by most Christian faiths.
8: Right. So what Colorado is saying is, sure, we'll let you in, but only if you're willing to sacrifice your religious beliefs, right? That's not inclusion. Colorado pretends to be a state that cares about inclusion, but when it comes to Catholics and other religious groups, they're not inclusive at all.
7: Is it Henry Ford style inclusion? You can buy a car in any color you want as long as it's black, back in the day, was the joke with Henry Ford, you know, because he made all of his cars black. It was cheaper to color, you know. But if you say, yeah, well, as long as you'll simply throw your faith aside and your faith doesn't mean anything, then you can sign up for the money.

0: Otherwise, you're denied the money by the government, and the government of Colorado thinks this is constitutional and that they're going to be able to defend this in front of the 9 justices of the U.S. Supreme Court?
1: If I were them, I'd be awfully scared of what kind of reception they're going to get. The Supreme Court in recent years has done a terrific job explaining what the First Amendment requires in cases like this. Time and again, they have said that you cannot exclude religious groups from public funding programs, and that's exactly what Colorado is doing here. I really can't tell you why they think this sort of thing is legal. It might be that they just don't care. I don't really know.
0: I mean, that's what I kind of wonder about, Jordan, is do you suspect that maybe Colorado knows, we know we're wrong, we know we're going to lose this one, that it'll be kind of a Pyrrhic victory. We'll burn the place down on the way to losing, and we'll have the glory of having gone down in flames.
1: Yeah, if that's their idea of glory, I think they need a new idea. I don't think it's very good for their interests or really anyone's interests to receive yet another First Amendment decision striking down their governmental policies. It's shocking that they want to endure that type of loss again, but it appears they do.
0: Well, and the other thing, Jordan, that I find kind of strange about this is not just that you'd have LGBTQ families who would say, I want my child to be in a school where the child is going to be taught that the LGBTQ lifestyle is just absolutely wrong. But I wonder whether or not they're trying to use the government as a cudgel, as a lever to force their point of view on other people and get people to throw out their religious faith altogether. Is that what they're trying to do?
1: Yeah, I think there's evidence of that is what's happening. There was actually a prominent editorial published in the Denver area around the time that the lower courts rendered their decision, which expressly argued that if the Catholic Church wants its schools to be able to participate, then the church should just change their policies and change their beliefs about sexuality. So it's quite clear that there's some type of coalition in Colorado that would like to stamp these types of religious beliefs out of the public sector.
0: Have they suggested how we should go about editing the most published book on earth and rewriting it so that it's compliant with that? Do we have to take out all the stuff about Sodom and Gomorrah and Lot and his wife and everything else? And a whole lot of chapter and verse has to be removed from the book to make it compliant for the LGBTQ crowd?
1: Yeah, and I think the idea is even if those are the things that, you know, Catholics believe, we don't care. We'd like to stamp you out anyway.
0: Wow. Well, how soon is U.S. Supreme, when are they going to hear oral arguments on this? And will it be decided this year?
1: Yeah, the oral arguments will be sometime in the fall. We don't yet have the precise oral argument date, and then we would expect a decision to come out by, at the latest, June of 2027.
0: June of 2027. So it won't come out before this year's election, but it will be heard in the fall term after the first Monday in October, right?
1: Yes, that's right.
0: Do you ever have the feeling, Jordan, I'm talking to Jordan Varberg, by the way, an attorney of the Beckett Fund, is there any way we can get the Supreme Court to have a little bit more of a work ethic? Because they take fewer cases today than they did 30 or 40 years ago, don't they?
1: Yeah, they are taking fewer cases than they have historically. Currently, they're, you know, normally taking anywhere from 50 to 60 cases a year. I think that might reflect that there are just more highly charged cases that are hitting their docket. You know, we're very grateful they granted review in this case. I think they recognize that the issues presented in this case have really, you know, nationwide importance. And so the court, whenever it sees an issue like that, that's likely to pique the court's interest. And I'm glad that they saw the inherent injustice in this case.
0: I mean, I understand that for an attorney, it's probably not a great idea to say the Supreme Court doesn't work very hard. But as an American citizen, I think I can say they don't work very hard. They don't work nearly as hard as they used to. And the people that they have working with them, the clerks and all the technology that they have for backgrounding and shepherding or whatever it is they do with cases so they can look up all the background, I think they've got better tools, and I think they turn out less finished product than they ever have before. That's Jordan Varberg. Jordan is an attorney with the Beckett Fund for Religious Liberty. Back in a moment, you're listening to the Lars Larson Show. 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
1: News. I'm Dave Packer. A record-long deployment for the carrier USS Abraham Lincoln. It stationed in the Middle East and at sea for nearly 9 months, and now reports sailors are at the breaking point. Editor-in-chief of the Military Times and Marine Corps veteran J.D. Simpkins.
2: I think the last time some of these sailors have stepped on solid ground was in December. That's absolutely insane. To go that long without a port call, without any type of mental refresh. And we're talking about doing that amid combat operations, which are extremely frantic.
1: CENTCOM tonight saying that the sailors and Marines of the Abraham Lincoln Carrier Strike Group remain resilient and resolved. Sources say it's expected that a guilty plea will be announced in connection with the federal prosecution of Luigi Mangione during a conference scheduled for federal court tomorrow. But that's not a final decision. Evacuations tonight in Ohio's Hamilton County as floodwaters rise along the Whitewater River. This is ABC News.
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7: From the WPBS 25 Weather Center, I'm First Warning Meteorologist Glenn Glazer. It is a very hot and humid day with heat advisories in effect for our entire area until this evening. Temperatures today will reach the low to mid-90s, but it will feel like it's between 105 and 112 degrees this afternoon. Rain chances are more limited today, but scattered showers and a few strong storms are possible.
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13: Welcome back to the Lars Larson Show. It's a pleasure to be with you on a Tuesday. Always glad to get to your calls. And I guess we could call this episode 400 of the fight between Dr. Henry Miller, who is a medical doctor, molecular biologist, and the Glenn Swaggart Distinguished Scholar at the Science Literacy Project, and one RFK Jr. How are you doing, Dr. Miller?
14: Good to be with you. I'm fine,
13: I mean,
14: Lars.
13: I always give the caveat that I don't agree with RFK Jr. on a bunch of things, and I've told my audience that going all the way back to when he was running as a presidential candidate before he threw his support behind Donald Trump. But now that he's head of HHS, what is it he's planning to do with these vaccine program that's the Vaccine Injury Compensation Program? I would think he would like a program like that since he's such a critic of vaccines.
14: No, he doesn't. And I think first we should touch on what the Vaccine Injury Compensation Program is.
13: Okay.
14: It's sometimes just referred to as the Vaccine Court. And what it involves is the common injuries from vaccines. This is it's limited now to pediatric vaccines. Instead of having to sue the vaccine manufacturer, there's the complaints go to the court, which can either provide automatic compensation, for certain well-recognized side effects, or it can go to a more complex process, written reports to what are called special masters of the court who make the decisions about compensation. Or in extreme situations, it can go to very complicated processes that are like a trial with lawyers and depositions and so on. And if the master finds that compensation is due for both the injury and lawyer's fees, it comes from a fund that's created by a 75-cent tax on every vaccine that's administered. So that's the process. And Kennedy doesn't like it because he comes from an adversarial tort system where complainants get to sue or have to sue the drug company, which can take years and thousands and maybe even hundreds of thousands of dollars of expenses involved in that.
13: I guess, you know, now that you've explained that process, Henry, I may have a beef with that process as well. I mean, because what they're saying is we're going to make everybody who uses any vaccine help pay the compensation for people who are injured by a vaccine that was not made well. Well, in this case, shouldn't the company that made the vaccine that didn't perform well pay the damage and not all the other customers?
14: Well, see, you beg the question that the vaccine wasn't made well, that there's something wrong with it. And that,
13: well, if you're getting paid compensation, then isn't that the conclusion of the Vaccine Injury Compensation Program is saying we're paying you something because you were hurt? You were hurt because something was what? Not made well? What other conclusion would there be?
14: Well, people are sometimes allergic to it. Fainting in after you get the shot is considered a compensable side effect.
13: Okay.
14: And so, you know, people vary in their genetic composition, and so the people have side effects at a very small incidence that has nothing to do with the quality of the vaccine. Anaphylaxis is one that a severe allergic reaction that requires adrenaline right away.
13: But again, why would you make all the other customers of the vaccine for whom it worked well pay to compensate the person who is, say, allergic to it?
14: Because we avoid the adversarial process that's punitive for people who try to sue drug companies. Again, the process, even if it's justified, can take hundreds of thousands of dollars of lawyers' fees over years in order to get a settlement.
13: I understand it's easier, but Henry, it'd be like telling me if there's ice on the roads one day and I drive down the road and I slide on the ice and I slide into a guardrail and I do a bunch of damage to my car, I'm going to take everybody else who successfully drove down the road and didn't slide into the guardrail. They should pay for the damage to my car. Well, why is it their problem?
14: It's a matter of what's sometimes called public good. It compensates people who are injured, and it streamlines the process. And perhaps most of all, we have to go back to why this was created by Congress in 1986. It was that there was so much spurious litigation against vaccine companies by people like Robert F. Kennedy Jr., that they were leaving the market. And so there were fewer vaccines available, their prices were higher because there was less competition, yeah. And the common good was compromised.
13: And so I understand what you're saying, that it's easier. And I even made a similar argument after the 9/11 terrorist attacks when they said, well, should we have endless years or decades of litigation to resolve the people who lost family members to the terrorist attacks, because everybody and their brother was going to get sued. I mean, the airlines are going to get sued. Chances are not TSA didn't exist yet, but there were other entities that would get sued. And they said, why don't we just put a fund together? We'll pay everybody $1.5 million each, and we'll cut the lawyers out of most of it. And cutting the lawyers out, as far as I'm concerned, is always something that's worthy.
14: Well, again, you've made a good argument for the public good, a compromise that is best for everyone, although it's not perfect. And philosophically, you might have objections. So it's very similar, Lars.
13: And that was the way I understood it. Dr. Miller, thank you very much. That's Dr. Henry Miller. He's a medical doctor and molecular biologist currently at the Science Literacy Project. I got to tell you, summertime is a great time when it comes to gizmos and gadgets. And one of the ones I'm most excited about, the Chef Man Slush Ease Max. 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I mean, most of those frozen drink makers out there, they either cost an arm and a leg, or they feel like one of those cheap seasonal gadgets that you buy on a whim, and then after you use it twice, you simply give up on it and put it on a shelf somewhere. 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
4: Welcome back to the Lars Larson Show. What do you think about this? I depend on the use of computers and technology, and almost all those devices have something to do with Wi-Fi. So you rely on your home Wi-Fi almost every single day, and at work you probably do the same. But what if somebody is using that to watch everything that you do? Is your router putting your personal data at risk? Well, Joe Supan joins me now, who's a CNET broadband expert. Joe, is there new reason to be concerned about what our home routers and Wi-Fi might be exposing about both our business and our personal activities?
12: Well, I don't know that it's a new threat necessarily, but there was recently a cyber attack from a Russian that did expose some flaws in a number of routers. So that's the big news this week.
4: Okay, but that's the new, these are what, new kinds of flaws that we didn't know about before, or were those flaws already well known?
12: These flaws are kind of, they're endemic to routers in general, I would say. And so they're not necessarily new vulnerabilities. It's just that hackers are constantly finding new ways to exploit them.
4: Well, and Joe, I also saw that the FCC apparently was getting behind an effort to say, we're not going to accept routers or other electronics made overseas. And I said, isn't that all of it? And I think there are only a couple of routers that actually meet the FCC's requirement. Can you speak to that, please?
12: Yeah, actually, there's really none that meets the FCC requirements, which are that they have to be entirely manufactured in the U.S. So that doesn't really, no routers meet that standard. But actually, just yesterday, we saw the FCC granted their first exemption to that rule, and they're saying that Netgear routers are now allowed.
4: Is that rule like, does that address the same concern that we're addressing here with the Russian hackers exploiting what's going on with American routers?
12: Not necessarily. The ban on foreign-made routers is really about the hardware, I would say. It's about all the manufacturing, and Netgear still has manufacturing in other countries. It's just that the Russian attack and most of these attacks more have to do with like how users are setting up their routers and if they're practicing some like basic router hygiene.
4: And this is what they call a domain name system hijacking. How does that, is there a way of telling lay people like myself and my audience how that goes, how that happens?
12: Yeah, it's basically that the hackers are able to access your router's settings, and they can basically change that so that they're able to see what traffic is going through your router. So it's really how this stuff works is that people don't change the default logins when they set up their router. So these hackers kind of trade those credentials, and they're able to just like launch thousands and millions even requests and try out all those login credentials and see what works.
4: Okay, there was another issue I wanted to ask you about, and that's about the satellite boom going into orbit around the planet. But before we leave this all together, this effort aimed at our home routers is being done by the GRU. I mean, that's an organization I usually only read about in, you know, spy novels and things like that. Is the Russian military really that interested in what's going on in American households?
12: Well, I wouldn't say they're interested in American households generally. It's just that they launched these really large scale attacks hoping to get an entryway into, you know, a commercial or government enterprise that might have valuable information. So most people's routers, they don't really care about. It's just that they cast such a wide net that they're hoping to get some valuable information.
4: I'm talking to Joe Supan, who's a CNET broadband expert. So tell me about this. I make some use of Starlink. That's the Elon Musk effort, although I'm not the biggest fan of Elon Musk, but I think that Starlink works reasonably well as satellite internet. Should we be concerned that we now have tens of thousands and soon perhaps to have hundreds of thousands of satellites in low Earth orbit?
12: Yeah, there are a number of things to be concerned about that. I mean, scientists are really concerned about what that can do to our space debris problem. I mean, and it could eventually lead to space kind of becoming inhospitable for any satellites or human space flight. So that's one of the big concerns people have. There's a lot of unknowns about what it'll do to our atmosphere when they burn back up when they're deorbited. So there's really a lot of unknowns about launching so many satellites into space.
4: Okay, there's obviously the one answer that would be to launch fewer of them, although there are apparently plans to launch thousands of them. Is there any safe way to clean all that space up when these things go out of existence? And is there really a concern if we've got meteorites or meteors that are burning up in Earth's atmosphere all the time? Is it that concerning that that some of these human-made meteors present a special kind of danger?
12: Yeah, that's a good question. I think the concern is that these are really, they have a lot of aluminum in them. So and the aluminum really sticks around in the stratosphere. So that's mostly what scientists are concerned about with that it could, you know, reopen holes in the ozone or accelerate climate change even.
4: So you're saying that when the aluminum burns up on reentry, it really doesn't burn up. It's just what, made into tiny particles and then it hangs up in the air up there?
12: Yeah, basically it's still early. Like, we haven't seen these satellites being deorbited in huge waves, but scientists are finding these aerosols in the stratosphere that have a ton of aluminum in it, like far higher than natural levels. So they don't know what it's going to look like when tens of thousands of satellites could potentially be deorbited every year.
4: Well, and Joe, a moment ago, you kind of glanced across it, but the Kessler syndrome, would you mind explaining that to my audience, how this chain reaction could happen?
12: Yeah, if you've ever seen the movie Gravity, it's kind of, that's a very dramatic version of it, where one crash or collision could create more pieces of debris, and then those would go into other satellites, and it would just be a kind of cascading effect until basically that space is just too crowded with all this debris that satellites can't even operate in there anymore.
4: And there's no way to get up there with a big bulldozer and just kind of shove it all out of the way. So then what? We are forever forbidden to put anything in orbit again?
12: Yeah, well, that's kind of the doomsday scenario. There have been ideas floated out there, like kind of big vacuums that would go up and scoop up all the debris, but it's a really expensive proposition, and there's kind of the question of, like, who's going to pay for all this?
4: Yeah, no doubt. Probably the people who use it the most, and I guess that would be Elon Musk. That's Joe Supan. Joe is a CNET broadband expert. Joe, thanks very much. 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
8: A strong America requires strong leadership. Lincoln's strength held the Union together. Reagan's defeated the communist threat. Now President Trump is setting a new example of American strength. 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Askar, a devout Christian who fled persecution in the Middle East. Askar, a United States Marine defending American freedom. 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Strong leadership to keep America strong. Trump conservative Casey Askar for Congress.
13: I'm Casey Askar, and I approve this message.
8: Paid for by Casey for Congress.
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15: From ABC News, I'm Dave Packer. A possible change in plea in a major murder case.
16: Just weeks before his state murder trial, sources say accused CEO killer Luigi Mangione plans to plead guilty in federal court. Sources tell ABC News the dramatic announcement is set for tomorrow at a hearing in downtown Manhattan. Mangione faces two federal counts of stalking, resulting in the death of UnitedHealthcare CEO Brian Thompson, gunned down in Manhattan in 2024. Mangione also charged with second-degree murder in a state case, pleading not guilty. It's unclear how a federal plea might affect that state trial set to begin September 8th.
17: ABC's Matt Rivers. Alarming reports about dangerous conditions on board the USS Abraham Lincoln aircraft carrier, including extreme exhaustion. It's serving a record-long deployment in the Middle East, more than 250 days without a port stop. Evacuations tonight in Ohio's Hamilton County as floodwaters rise along the Whitewater River. Indiana Governor Mike Braun declaring a statewide disaster emergency today with floodwaters up to some rooftops. But it's the opposite story along the Arizona-Nevada border, where Lake Mead is now at historic low levels. The lake provides water to millions across the Southwest. Local tour guide Carlos De Leon.
18: Well, it looks pretty depressing. I came here in 1990, almost to the top. Last time it was full was 83. And, I mean, it's so drastic. All that white mark is where the water level used to be. I call it the bath ring.
17: Vandalism at the World War II Memorial in Washington, D.C. Red paint on the walls and something poured into the fountain that made it bubble. Scott Wimpifer traveled from Minnesota to visit the memorial, saying the vandalism felt personal.
19: It is a World War II monument. It's to all the people who died and fought and sacrificed for our country.
17: You're listening to ABC News.
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26: From the WPBN 25 Weather Center, I'm First Warning Meteorologist Glenn Glazer. It is a very hot and humid day with heat advisories in effect for our entire area until this evening. Temperatures today will reach the low to mid-90s, but it will feel like it's between 105 and 112 degrees this afternoon. Rain chances are more limited today, but scattered showers and a few strong storms are possible.
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13: Welcome back to the Lars Larson Show. It's a Wednesday. It's a pleasure to be with you. It's also tax day 2026, so maybe the perfect day to talk about this. Imagine you run a family business and you do it for decades. And the whole time you're doing it, you're following the rules, you're paying the taxes, and then all of a sudden the government comes in and demands a lot of money and threatens to shut you down. Could that happen to you? And should the government be allowed to impose massive fines over disputed regulations? Bridget Conlon joins me now, who's an attorney with Pacific Legal Foundation in their property rights practice. Bridget, welcome back to the program. How are you?
33: I'm doing well. How are you?
13: I'm doing very well. I hope you have your taxes filed because it's tax day 2026, and we've spent some time talking about that. And maybe that's why this fits into it so well. Would you mind, and I want to ask you about the pronunciation of the last name, is the Hoops? Is that the name?
33: Yes. Yep, like a hula hoop.
13: Okay, so tell my audience the story of Lindsay Hoops and what happened to her in the Napa Valley.
33: Yeah, so Lindsay Hoops is a second-generation winemaker in Napa. When her family first moved there, it wasn't even obvious that you would grow grapes in Napa. You know, back when they used to grow other things, it wasn't so obvious that cab grapes were clearly the thing you should be growing like it is today. And they were at that for a while. The wine business has really changed such that you really need direct-to-consumer sales as a small winery. Over the years, Napa's land has really been consolidated into about four companies for the most part. But
13: really?
33: Lindsay's, yeah.
13: I mean, it's been years since my wife and I have been down there, but it's just four companies own almost all the land there?
33: They have different labels. But if you were to look to the parent companies, it's almost entirely, it's like 90% is four companies.
13: Wow.
33: So there's a few family vineyards still holding on, right? And the Hoops are one of those families, and they have 8 acres. So that's tiny,
4: yeah,
33: by comparison. And they are limited in how much they can make, of course, how much wine you can produce. And the best way to get direct-to-consumer sales is to have wine tastings. And that's actually been going on the property they're on now for almost 40 years. It's part of this historic entitlement. Back in the 80s.
4: So they ought to be grandfathered in past almost any rule that anybody comes up with, shouldn't they?
33: Well, yeah, they certainly are. I mean, if you ask anyone other than Napa, they certainly are. In the 80s, Napa wanted to make it easy for small wineries to open up. It was obvious they weren't going to be causing major environmental issues, and so why put them through all of that? They had this streamlined process called the small winery exemption. That's what the property has. So it goes with the property, it doesn't go with the person. This property has had that since 1984. It was then amended in 1987, so they've been able to do tastings since then. Suddenly, Napa decided to reinterpret that 1987 handwritten permit to mean something entirely different.
4: And what does it, I mean, at the end of the day, what are they saying it means that makes the Hoops pay millions of dollars in fines by simply doing tastings so people will come and buy bottles of wine?
33: So according to Napa, Hoops can sell wine. They can sell it to people on the property. Those people just have to take it away and drink it elsewhere. It's almost like if you were a liquor store, I guess, although Napa also says she's not a liquor store. So, and it's really unclear what they would like her to do other than maybe close down. I think that's what you could infer from their behavior. But the state says she can have tastings. The state liquor regulation, which is in most states, that's who would be telling you you could have essentially a liquor license serving wine or beer on your property, right? And it's down to the square foot. Like, you can serve it on this balcony, but not that one. You can't take it into the garden, you know? That's what the state came out and did that. And told her, here's what you could do. And it's all within Napa's regulations. According to Napa themselves, they filled out this form. They circled yes all the way down. Yes, it's allowed. Yes, it's been allowed since 1987. Good to go. Then she hadn't even opened yet, and they start sending her violations saying, you're having tours and tastings. This is not allowed. They didn't like her chicken coop. They just didn't like string lights. They were just coming up with one thing after another.
4: We're not talking about a gigantic 8 acres. Just so people can envision this, I guess most people would say 8 football fields. But it's not a lot of land. I mean, even in terms of growing grapes, as I know the numbers, I don't do it myself, but I think you can grow maybe 8 or 10 tons of grapes on an acre. So if you had 8 acres, you might be able to grow somewhere between, you know, 64, I think, and 100 tons of grapes, which would turn into a certain amount of wine. But it's not like she's going to get rich doing this. She's going to run a small business and have a business for her family. What is it they actually want her to do that would make Napa happy with this whole situation?
33: Honestly, that's not really clear, because they won't let her. She's asked, you know, what can I do? She's been asking this for years, from the time they started sending these notices of violation. And they said, oh, well, there's not a citation. Oh, you know, you can't apply for another permit. We'll let you know. And then they sued her.
4: They sued her. For how much money?
33: The total fines they wanted was about $8 million, and they actually said that if they had done the maximum calculation, it would have been $60 million. But, of course, you know, they're kind-hearted, so they only asked for eight.
4: $60 million for 40?
33: Yeah.
4: So $1.5 million a year. What did they think she was doing there that would justify that?
33: They thought she was having tours and tastings, which, of course, isn't even really defined in Napa. It's just been one thing after another, moving the goalposts. But from the beginning, it's been about tours and tastings, which everyone is doing in Napa. I mean, that's kind of their whole economy at this point.
4: Bridget, is somebody else trying to put her out of business so they can gobble up her land or what?
33: I will refrain from commenting on that, but I think, you know, reasonable minds can come to their own conclusions about, you know, the incentives that might be at play there. I certainly personally would say that's not a ridiculous claim or a conclusion that you could draw from just a casual reading of the facts here.
4: She needs to go sell this as a script to somebody in Hollywood who wants to get it over the other people who own all that other land, because what they've decided, they've just got to have her 8 acres. They've got to get that to complete their acreage, because they've got hundreds or thousands of acres of land, but they must have that last 8 acres, and they're going to drive, you know, they're going to grind her into the ground if necessary to get it, right?
33: Right. I mean, there are wineries that are 2,000 acres in Napa. Ones you've never even heard of that are 2,000 acres. I mean, it's really small potatoes. It's kind of amazing that Napa's spending so much time and so much of their resources going after her.
4: That's Bridget Conlon. Bridget, thank you very much. She's an attorney with the Pacific Legal Foundation and their property rights practice, fighting for the rights of a winery in Napa that's been there since the 1980s and is now under attack. These days, heading back to school means more than just pencils and notebooks. 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
8: Welcome back to the Lars Larson Show. I want you to imagine this. You know you have First Amendment rights. We talk about First Amendment rights on this program all the time. But can the government come to you and say, if you've decided to tell a young lady who's decided to take an abortion pill, you know, there's a way to reverse that, and you know there's a way to save the life of that baby, can the government come in and silence your free speech when it comes to something like that? Well, we're going to talk about the New York Attorney General, and that's Letitia James. I mean, there are a lot of reasons not to like Letitia James. Jessica Pearl Smith joins me now from Heartbeat International. Jessica, welcome back to the program. What is Letitia James trying to do? To use, I guess, the government's power to silence people so they can't speak out and maybe save an unborn life?
9: Well, thanks so much for having me, Lars. Yes, I'm afraid it's true. The Attorney General poses as a voice for the weak and powerless, but she's chosen to use her position as Attorney General to try to silence pregnancy centers and Heartbeat because we share the good news about abortion pill reversal. She's launched a legal assault on us, and she's claiming our centers supposedly engage in false advertising, deceiving women by sharing the scientific findings supporting the safety and efficacy of APR. So she appears interested in shutting down conversations and opportunities for women to have a second chance at choice simply because she doesn't like that choice.
8: And by the way, the reference you made to APR is abortion pill reversal, because whether people know it or not, abortions used to be primarily done in clinics as a physical operation. These days, almost two-thirds of them nationwide are done using pills, oftentimes in a young lady's house, sometimes without her even physically seeing a doctor. But she should have the right to know, or you should have the right to tell her, if you choose to, you could reverse that pill. You could change what's happened or what you think you've already done. You can unring the bell and save the life of that child. And Letitia James says, telling her that Letitia James of the state of New York has the authority to tell you you can't do that?
9: It appears that's what she's trying to do. And for those who don't know, abortion pill reversal is a safe and effective way for a woman to improve the odds of continuing her pregnancy to term after she's ingested mifepristone, so the first pill in that abortion drug regimen. That drug, mifepristone, is designed to block progesterone from the growing baby, so it's cutting off the food source. But within the first 24, possibly to 72 hours, there's still a window of opportunity where progesterone, a medical professional can prescribe progesterone and can improve the odds that that baby survives and that that pregnancy comes to term. And moms are looking for us. They are desperate for this information. So they are looking for us rather than us, you know, selling a product or doing anything of that sort.
8: I'm talking to Jessica Pearl Smith, who's with Heartbeat International, because isn't there already a U.S. Supreme Court decision that says things like counseling decisions, no matter which direction you're counseling a young lady, but counseling decisions are protected free speech?
9: Well, Child v. Salazar, I think, is the case that you're mentioning.
8: Yep.
9: And we got some great news from the Supreme Court just

0: the end of last month. That particular court case talked about a counselor in Colorado. The issues were slightly different, but the Supreme Court came down in a resounding 8-1 decision, indicating, saying many good things. I won't bore you with all of them, but there are just gems there. Medical consensus, they write, is not static. It evolves and always has. And they also noted, they kind of closed their argument, Colorado may regard its policy as essential to public health and safety. Certainly, censorious governments throughout history have believed the same, but the First Amendment stands as a shield against any effort to enforce orthodoxy in thought or speech in this country. So we're optimistic that that principle applies to our situation as well.
1: Okay, and in that case, we did talk about that case and the way it dealt with counseling and that sort of thing. But in the case of James, she's got a lawsuit going that is basically a slap suit, strategic litigation against public participation, a way to target speech she doesn't like and say, if you talk in a way I don't like, the state of New York will bring a lawsuit against you?
0: That appears to be the case. Our attorneys have made that argument in court. So we were in court earlier this week, Wednesday the 15th, and the judge indicated that his decision on our question there is whether or not that statute actually applies to the attorney general or not. And our attorneys argue that it is. The tool applies because certainly you have a powerful interest targeting a small organization based on disfavored speech or speech she doesn't approve of.
1: Why are they so anxious to prove that they have a right to silence anybody who would talk a young lady out of getting an abortion, out of taking the pill, or maybe even to reverse the pill? Why do you suppose?
0: It's an excellent and telling question. We like to say we offer women a second chance at choice. And I think women find us in part because they have many of them have instant regret after taking the first abortion pill. Some of them are coerced or forced by a boyfriend or partner.
1: No doubt.
0: So I think our provision of abortion pill reversal indicates that there might be a flaw in the abortion, in the pro-abortion mindset, that this is a happy and painless choice. Many women do regret an abortion. It obviously ends an unborn child's precious life. But many women are also harmed as well. And so we're here to offer an opportunity for hope and a possibility to continue the pregnancy and meet that precious child.
1: Well, and Jessica, it's one of the reasons I've mentioned so many times on the show, the mechanism by which that drug works, the one you mentioned, mifepristone, mm-hmm. is by starving the baby. And I just ask people, if you think about that for a moment, I mean, it's horrific either way or any way you've decided to bring about an abortion. Whether it's surgical, whether it's a vacuum, you know, it's DNC, whatever it is. But the idea of saying we're going to take this baby, which is a baby, and starve it, and we're going to starve it so that it dies of starvation, and then we'll take another pill and cause the body to expel it. I would think that most people would be horrified by that. And I want those young ladies to have the opportunity to go out and reverse that through an abortion pill reversal. Jessica, thank you very much. That is Jessica Pearl Smith, who is with Heartbeat International. Do you think that if a young lady is told you can reverse this, that the state of New York or any state in America is free to say, no, we're going to silence you. You have no right to say those words and try to talk her out of it. Does your First Amendment freedom go that far? You're listening to The Lars Larson Show. Hey, did you hear that? Listen very carefully. That's my phone. 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I love the silence. 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

0: I'm Dan Franzese, candidate for Congress, and I approve this message.
1: It's that time again. Career politicians at your door. Don't be tricked by congressional candidate George Moraitis. He won't support President Trump's agenda. He voted to give illegal aliens taxpayer-subsidized in-state tuition. He even voted for red flag gun confiscation. Does he regret it? No. He just told the Sun Sentinel he stands behind it. South Florida conservatives can't trust George Moraitis. Paid for by Dan Franzese for Congress 2026.
2: ABC News, I'm Dave Blacker. A possible change in a plea in a major murder case.
3: Just weeks before his state murder trial, sources say accused CEO killer Luigi Mangione plans to plead guilty in federal court. Sources tell ABC News the dramatic announcement is set for tomorrow at a hearing in downtown Manhattan.
2: ABC's Matt Rivers. Alarming reports about dangerous conditions on board the USS Abraham Lincoln aircraft carrier, including extreme exhaustion. It's serving a record-long deployment in the Middle East, more than 250 days without a port stop. Evacuations tonight in Ohio's Hamilton County as floodwaters rise along the Whitewater River. And Indiana Governor Mike Braun declaring a statewide disaster emergency today with floodwaters up to some rooftops. Vandalism at the World War II Memorial in Washington, D.C. Red paint on the walls and something poured into the fountain that made it bubble. Crews could be seen washing the paint this evening and trying to remove the suds. This is ABC News.
4: A strong America requires strong leadership. Lincoln's strength held the Union together. Reagan's defeated the communist threat. Now President Trump is setting a new example of American strength. That's the same example Casey Askar lives by. Askar, a devout Christian who fled persecution in the Middle East. Askar, a United States Marine defending American freedom. Askar, a successful businessman creating thousands of Florida jobs. Casey Askar will work shoulder to shoulder with President Trump to put America first and keep America strong. That means lowering costs, cutting wasteful government spending. That means keeping our border secure and gangs, drugs, and criminals out. That means restoring America's energy independence and standing up for hardworking Florida families. Strong leadership to keep America strong. Trump conservative Casey Askar for Congress.
5: I'm Casey Askar, and I approve this message.
4: Paid for by Casey for Congress.
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13: From the WPBN 25 Weather Center, I'm First Warning Meteorologist Glenn Glazer. It is a very hot and humid day with heat advisories in effect for our entire area until this evening. Temperatures today will reach the low to mid 90s, but it will feel like it's between 105 and 112 degrees this afternoon. Rain chances are more limited today, but scattered showers and a few strong storms are possible.
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16: 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Here's a question that is not entirely a rhetorical question, and that is, should a retired Navy SEAL have fewer gun rights than, say, a retired cop? I thought we'd put that one to Bob Barr, who's written about it recently. A retired police officer can carry a concealed weapon anywhere in America, but a Navy SEAL can't. Is America treating its most elite warriors like some kind of second-class citizen? Bob, welcome back to the program.
17: Thank you, Laura. It's great to be with you, and a very interesting topic because on the one hand, if this, in fact, the Second Amendment to our Constitution, the Second Amendment to our Bill of Rights, actually means something and applies to all citizens, then all of these barriers from one state to another ought to be struck down, period. Yet the Supreme Court, even though we've had a pro-Second Amendment majority from time to time, has never had enough to actually say that. So we're left with this strange patchwork from one state to another, and concealed carry is the perfect example of it.
16: I'd like to see constitutional carry in every single state. And we now have a tremendous number of states that already honor concealed carry under the Constitution rather than having to have a permit. I happen to live in one of the blue states, in Washington State, so I have a carry permit, but it's good in only, I think, a couple of other states. And that's, I think, it should be offensive to Americans that you have to get that carry permission from each one of the 50 states right now. And I've always reminded people that back when Trump got his first term in office, he said, look, I'll pass or I'll sign nationwide concealed carry. And yet, even when Republicans have been in the majority, they've been unwilling to actually put it to a vote and say, let's vote on this. Let's change the law nationwide so that my carry permit is good in every state the way my driver's license is good in every single state.
17: The Republicans just have never had the concerted background to do that. They just have not done it. It took years for H.R. 218, as you recall, to get passed and for President Bush to sign, H.W. Bush to sign that. I mean, I'm sorry, George W. Bush. Get these guys confused. Bush number two to sign it. The Republicans just don't have the backbone to push these things across the finish line.
16: And why is that, Bob? Because, you know, I tell people that, you know, well, the Republicans are the majority. And, of course, the left is shouting that from the rooftop, saying, you guys are in charge, except they understand that when it gets down to that final vote in the Senate with the filibuster in place, it doesn't matter if you have a majority. It doesn't matter if a majority of Americans are represented by Republicans in the U.S. Senate. You still can't get a 51-49 vote on anything.
17: The majority doesn't mean anything. What means everything is backbone. And the Republicans just over the years on firearms issues have very, very rarely ever exhibited it. Yeah, we did years ago, but it took years for President Bush to finally sign, you know, the H.R. 218 that allowed retired law enforcement officers who are properly certified in their home state, post-certified, to carry across state lines. And there's been unfortunately no movement since then.
16: So now you got Representative Pat Harrigan, who wants a piece of legislation very

0: very simple that says federal concealed carry authority should be accorded to all past and current members of the military special forces. I mean, if they're qualified to carry much more powerful weapons in uniform, why would we not trust them to carry a pistol across state lines in the rest of the United States, in all 50 states?
1: And we should, but again, this is not the best way to handle it, to do piecemeal like this. But unfortunately, it seems to be the only way that we can get it done, just piece by piece by piece.
0: So what do we do to do this? Because, Bob, one of the big mysteries for me has been the Republic, or the Democrats don't always get everything they want, even when they've had, say, Obama in office for two terms, and they had for a time Democrat majorities in the House and the Senate. They didn't always get what they want, but it always seemed to me the Democrats got a whole lot more done when they held a majority than the Republicans do. And it always seems to be lack of backbone to me. And frankly, Bob, I'd make the argument, I mean, over the years, I've worried about, well, what happens when the other side's in the majority if we get rid of the filibuster? But here's the argument I'd like to go to, and you tell me if I'm wrong. The Democrats are constantly talking about disenfranchising Americans. Now, usually it's because of their ridiculous arguments that black and brown Americans don't know how to get a driver's license or don't know how to do this or do that. It's ridiculous. It's disproven by the facts on the ground. But if you say, are you disenfranchising Americans? If Americans elect a Republican president, a Republican majority in the House, and a Republican majority in the Senate, but then we're told, oh, a majority isn't good enough, you have to have 60 votes in the Senate to get anything passed. I think it gives the Senate the freedom to say, yeah, we're Republicans, we have a majority, but we don't have to vote on anything difficult because we have to get to 60 votes, which effectively we're never going to get to. So why should we keep the filibuster? And the argument is always given back to me, well, you'll be sorry if you give up the filibuster when the Democrats are in charge, except the Democrats do get a lot more done. And if that's going to be the case, try explaining to an American, you've elected 51 or 52 or 53 U.S. senators, but you can't have a vote on anything important unless you have 60, which both sides know neither party is likely to get that anytime soon. So if that's the case, aren't you disenfranchising every single American if we say we're going to elect a majority in the Senate, but we know that even with a majority, we can't get anything done because of a Senate rule? It was not a rule adopted by the American public. It was a rule adopted by one body of what is supposed to be our government. Now, is that not disenfranchising?
1: It is, and it's also showing the party, showing the American people, the American electorate, that the Republican Party, writ large, does not have the backbone to stand for what it actually says it believes in, and that is the Bill of Rights, including the Second Amendment. And you need a president who is willing to go out there and put his reputation on the line to do that, and unfortunately, we have not ever had that magical combination of backbone in the White House and backbone in the House and the Senate Republican Party to get it done.
0: And apparently we don't have it today, even with Donald Trump in the Oval Office. That's Bob Barr, former member of Congress, former CIA analyst. 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
9: Welcome back to the Lars Larson Show. Imagine this. If a private company could tell you we are capable of lighting up the night sky for you on an on-demand basis, or maybe even on a regular basis, would you allow a private company to do that if they could take sunlight and make it light up parts of Earth that are ordinarily dark at that time of the day? I thought we'd talk about it with Gregory Wrightstone, who's a geologist, executive director of the CO2 Coalition in Arlington, Virginia, and the best-selling author of A Very Convenient Warming. Good to have you back, sir.
10: Well, I like convenient warming and I like sunlight, but this just doesn't make sense. They're planning to launch 50,000 giant mirrors in low Earth orbit to reflect sunlight into the darkened areas of the planet in order to power the solar panels that go out and stop producing electricity at dusk and don't start until dawn or after the next day. It was so crazy to me. I had to read it three times. I researched it. It sounded like satire, something you'd read from like the Babylon Bee or some of these. I looked into it, and it's a real proposal. But the first question you I'm sure you had is, what could go wrong? And there are so many things.
9: All kinds of things, right?
10: Oh, my Lord. I mean, we've heard of them talking about geoengineering to block the sun, but here they're geoengineering to move it to the darkened. I mean, we have, if there are people, there are real problems with the people in the high latitude areas of Finland and Alaska that have, when they have sunlight all day long during the summertime, there are problems with that, and they have to put up these sun-blocking shades that block out, because it's light all day, and it's a problem. And it would block also, would reflect sun from the Earth where it needs it, like, say, crops. You know, our agricultural productivity would decrease because of this. And I don't know about you, our agricultural productivity, because of increased CO2 and modest warming, are breaking records year after year after year.
9: Yep, true.
10: Our agricultural productivity is increasing at a greater rate than what our population growth is. So we're feeding. There haven't been famines in decades.
9: Poor Thomas Malthus.
10: Exactly. But it used to be famines. They were the worst natural catastrophe there was. Yep. And there are reasons we don't have to go into it. It's a topic for a different discussion, but there are reasons that famines are not occurring, and it has everything to do with climate change.
9: Do you think, Gregory, I'm talking to Gregory Wrightstone, who's from the CO2 Coalition, but also the author of A Very Convenient Warming, do you think most people realize just how desperate the existence of most human beings on planet Earth was until about 200 years ago?
10: Yeah, and it's actually a shorter period than that. It was the Norman Borlaug's agricultural revolution in the early 1900s is really what started fueling this agricultural productivity growth, with the advent of nitrogen-based fertilizers and other things. Engineered food production has a bad rap, but because we have modified corn, soybeans, and others, that combined with nitrogen, combined with the big thing is increasing CO2 in the atmosphere and warming temperatures. All of those things have allowed us to grow a lot more crops. And people, you're right, before the advent of this, famines killed tens and hundreds of thousands of people annually, and we just don't see that anymore. The only place we have hunger on Earth today are people, areas of war-torn areas where they can't get the food delivered to them.
9: Either war-torn or, Gregory, tell me if I'm wrong about this. When you looked at Somalia during the Black Hawk Down time period during Clinton, that you had warlords who'd say, oh, how do I control all these people? All you have to do is control breakfast, lunch, and dinner, and you can run the whole country. You don't even have to put a gun to somebody's head. Just say, if you want to eat, you're going to have to do what I tell you to do. And it's used as a weapon against people, you know, and oftentimes the weapon is put in the hands of the bad guys, the thugs, by the do-gooders in the rich countries.
10: Absolutely. And if you think about it, back, if we look back through to the dawns, the beginnings of the great civilizations, each of those civilizations were brought down by famine. It was, and the famine was caused not by increased warming, but by the cold periods. And see, each of the cold periods were accompanied by crop failure, famine, pestilence, and mass depopulation. It brought down great empires. So if you were Emperor Lars and you were in a warm period, you'd be fat and happy and safe because you could feed your subjects. But if you were Emperor Lars, let's say going into the late Bronze Age collapse, and it started getting cold and crops failed, they came after you with pitchforks, and Emperor Lars would not last very long. He would be out.
9: Greg, let's get back. I want to just go back to Reflect Orbital, because I want people to know this is a serious proposal. This is a company called Reflect Orbital that wants to, they want an FCC approval. I don't know how the FCC got into it, to launch 50,000 mirrors into low Earth orbit that would then redirect sunlight, but it wouldn't be very precise. It would light up areas that are 3 to 4 miles wide. And you said the primary impetus for this is to just keep the solar panels producing?
10: It sounds like it. I can't. I read this 3 times and then looked at all the links, and it sure looks serious. I don't know who would give that the thumbs up for to do it. I can't imagine anybody in the Trump administration.
9: I wouldn't think so. And, you know, over the years, I mean, a couple of decades ago, I read somebody saying, hey, if we could put, you know, say a Mylar inflatable mirror up, you know, and not put up 50,000 of them. They said, imagine if they were looking for a lost child in a forest or, you know, or there was some other specific use. But this is talking about doing this on an ongoing basis, right?
10: It is. And, Before we run out of time, I have to share a story with
9: please
10: you.
9: Please do.
10: I just got back from the 16th International Climate Change Conference in Washington, D.C. We were the co-host of it, the CO2 Coalition. And we had a panel of young people that were alarmists, that were scared to death, and they saw the light. And they were speaking, and these wacko, in Earth-first people, they actually bought tickets. There were 400 apiece. Somebody was buying them for them, and sat and got up and started screaming at the first guy that did it, Dr. Will Happer, 86 years old. He was sitting next to me, immediately got up and charged this young guy that was probably 6'2" with his hat on backwards and he showed us all up. This guy, and we said, Will, aren't you scared of being confronted with assault? He says, no, I'm 86 years old. Let them bring me up. I would be glad. I want to go and testify about these people. And I looked over his wife, and she just smiled and shrugged. Yeah, she said, that's Will. That's what he does.
9: Absolutely. That is Gregory Wrightstone, who's a geologist, the executive director of the CO2 Coalition in Arlington, Virginia. And Dr. Wrightstone is right. All that extra CO2, we've got amazing agricultural production all over this planet, and that's a good thing.
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13: A strong America requires strong leadership. Lincoln's strength held the Union together. 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Now President Trump is setting a new example of American strength. That's the same example Casey Askar lives by. Askar, a devout Christian who fled persecution in the Middle East Askar, a United States Marine defending American freedom. Askar, a successful businessman creating thousands of Florida jobs. 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That means lowering costs, cutting wasteful government spending. 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Strong leadership to keep America strong. Trump conservative Casey Askar for Congress.
14: I'm Casey Askar, and I approve this message.
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18: From ABC News, I'm Dave Packer. Multiple sources tell ABC News that U.S. intelligence officials did not assess there was a highly credible plot against President Trump when the administration made the remarkable decision to covertly transfer him to a different plane for his departure from last month's NATO summit in Turkey. That intelligence originated with Israel, which did not have time to fully vet the information, say the sources. Lawmakers are asking if an aircraft carrier deployed in the Middle East has been at sea too long. ABC's Martha Raddatz.
19: Growing concerns over conditions aboard the USS Abraham Lincoln after a staggering 250 days at sea, including more than 200 consecutive days without a single port call. The majority of those days, combat operations in the Middle East. Some sailors' families reportedly told the Military Times that at least two sailors tried to jump overboard. A U.S. official telling ABC News a sailor on the Lincoln did go overboard earlier this month and was quickly recovered. The incident is under investigation.
18: The defense secretary calls a long-term deployment amid the war in Iran completely misrepresented. Sources telling ABC News alleged CEO killer Luigi Mangione could change his plea to guilty as early as Friday, with the state trial just weeks away. ABC News legal analyst Brian Buckmeyer.
20: I think the plan is to try to get a good deal from the judge, sidestep the prosecution, take it from there, and then hope a double jeopardy argument wins in state court. And that's how you get Luigi Mangione serving 12 years in prison, because they probably believe this is a mitigation case rather than a trial case. That's the only thing that makes sense to me.
18: President Donald Trump's handpicked Kennedy Center board has voted to close the center for 2 years for renovations. And according to Democratic Congresswoman Joyce Beatty, the board is also moving forward with adding Trump's name back somewhere on the building after a judge ordered the center to stop calling itself the Trump Kennedy Center. You're listening to ABC News.
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18: Drought along the Arizona-Nevada border has brought water levels on Lake Mead to historic low levels. Lake Mead is the largest reservoir in the U.S. and provides water to millions across the Southwest. Local tour guide Carlos De Leon says those low levels can't be ignored.
23: Well, it looks pretty depressing. I came here in 1990, almost to the top. Last time it was full was 83. And, it's so drastic. All that white mark is where the water level used to be. I call it the bath ring.
18: A surrogate is in a battle with biological parents of a baby born in Texas.
0: The parents in Los Angeles had opted to terminate when the fetus was found to have life-threatening heart conditions, but the surrogate refused to and had the baby. ABC legal contributor Shauna Lloyd says the courts recognize the biological parents, but Texas is intervening to compel medical treatments.
1: So what has happened is the state of Texas has stepped in because they have laws that allow them to override parental decisions when it comes to medicine in the interest of the small, of the newborn. And so essentially what the state of Texas has said is that on behalf of the newborn, they need these medical procedures and that they will have them regardless of what the parents or the surrogate want.
0: A jury has been selected in the trial for Dwayne Davis in the 1996 murder of rapper Tupac Shakur. Davis has pleaded not guilty to orchestrating the drive-by shooting of Tupac. Dave Packer, ABC News.
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28: From the WPBN 25 Weather Center, I'm First Warning Meteorologist Glenn Glazer. It is a very hot and humid day with heat advisories in effect for our entire area until this evening. Temperatures today will reach the low to mid-90s, but it will feel like it's between 105 and 112 degrees this afternoon. Rain chances are more limited today, but scattered showers and a few strong storms are possible.
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9: Welcome back to the Lars Larson Show. It's a pleasure to be with you, and I'm glad to take to your phone calls and your emails. 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Now, the fact that Dr. Anthony Fauci testified to the Congress, I believe he lied. He lied in effect by claiming the Fifth Amendment, saying that he could not answer those questions because it might have the effect of implicating him in a criminal activity. Except the guy has a presidential pardon, but it has raised again for all of us the issue of COVID vaccine and the injuries that have happened because of the jab. And in the interest of full disclosure, I think most of you already know if you listen to the show, I never took the jab and I've never regretted that decision. Well, it takes about 5 seconds to find lots and lots of sound bites of Anthony Fauci vouching for the vaccine and saying it is completely safe and disparaging people who refuse to take it. So I thought it was a perfect time to talk to Michelle Gerber, who is a Washington State mother advocating for who report COVID vaccine injuries because of what happened in her family. Ms. Gerber, welcome to the program.
38: Thanks, Lars. It's great to be with you.
9: Would you mind telling my audience about your family member, your daughter, and what happened to her?
38: Yes, she was a healthy, active girl in 2021. She was just finishing her master's degree, and she was forced by her job to get the vaccine. And after the first one, she felt a little not well, but you know, she reported that to her employer and they said, no excuses, you have to get the second one or be fired. Well, she was afraid. It was her first professional job and she thought, if I quit now, it won't look good on my resume. So she got the shot. She has been terribly ill ever since. She is bedridden. She is disabled. She's had to go on public assistance. She's embarrassed by that. She worked for a good education so she could support herself, and now she cannot. And her symptoms are just terrible, and it's terrible to watch.
9: Well, in fact, when you go from being somebody who's completely capable, self-sufficient, gets a master's degree, has a professional job, to being incapacitated altogether, did the medical field have any kind of conclusion about where the injuries came from? Did they agree with her that they came from the vaccine?
38: Oh, they definitely came from the vaccine, because the injuries began that very night, within about 2 hours of getting the vaccine. We thought it would go away. We consulted doctors who said, oh, it's going to go away, and it never did. And these are serious. These are not trivial injuries. This is not just fatigue or, a headache or a sore arm. These are debilitating. They affect her heart, her lungs, her balance, her vascular system. She has diagnoses that, if I read to you, it would take your entire show. Wow. It basically created an autoimmune disease. And the way that works is that when you have this vaccine, it produces antibodies that sort of jack up your immune system. And then when you get another, if your body chemistry is a certain way, and who knows why, if you get that second one, you go into an immune storm, which your immune system is then in an autoimmune illness condition. It's on high alert, and you cannot live a normal life.
9: Have the doctors given her any kind of hope that there should be, that there could be some kind of resolution to her disabilities at some point?
38: Well, we always have hope in the research, and we have consulted expert doctors across the United States. This is all out of pocket, because these are specialists, and we don't mind spending the money, but they don't have the answers. And another problem that came with this is that because of the autoimmune reaction, the hypersensitivity to anything, foods, medicines, lotions, many of the medicines she was given to try for symptom relief, her body rejected and she couldn't tolerate.
9: So let me ask you on the legal side of things. Has she tried to pursue something to say, well, my employer are the folks who insisted that I take these vaccines, so they have to bear some responsibility? Was she successful with that at all?
38: No, and not at all. These people are so protected. The fact is that in Washington State, Governor Inslee issued a decree that everyone in healthcare had to be vaccinated for the second time by October 26th. Well, in fact, the federal law did not go into effect until January 4th of 2022. And when her employer told her, you don't have time to get a medical exemption, that was wrong. That was false, because the federal law was not even in effect yet. In fact, it was a interim rule that was receiving comments.
9: So what's her long-term what's her long-term prospect for being able to get any of this set right? Or is she simply on her own and on public assistance and disability for the foreseeable future?
38: Yes, for the foreseeable future. Now, we pursue a lot of research. We pursue doctors. There is no answer. And even Centers for Disease Control admits that. They have right on their website, there is no treatment at this time that is known and accepted and effective. And the reason that this is a scandal or even maybe a crime is that some of these side effects and these harmful results were known very early, some in 2020 and many in 2021.
9: Yep.
38: In fact, there is evidence that in 2021, it was known that the COVID vaccine had an injury rate 55 times that of the measles vaccine. And it was also known in 2021 that the number of cases being reported to the vaccine adverse effects system was skyrocketed from about 200 cases reported per year for any vaccine to 21,000 reported in 2021. Now, those are signals that anybody would be crazy not to call that a signal, a red flag, and yet the public wasn't warned not to take these.
4: You know, it's funny because this week one of the big issues that's come up is whether or not pregnant women should have taken the jab. And I remember talking to a doctor who I still communicate with. I don't know, you know, I know him through our coverage of COVID. And at the time, I said, are you telling your patients who are pregnant to get the jab? And he said, no, I'm telling them not to do it, but I won't say it publicly because if I do, they'll pull my medical license. Well, he's still licensed to do medicine, but he wasn't talking about it publicly, and there was a reason for that. That's Michelle Gerber, a Washington mom advocating for her daughter and her daughter's COVID vaccine injuries. 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

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This message is courtesy of the United States Air Force.

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1: Hey, welcome back to the Lars Larson Show. It's a pleasure to be with you on a Monday. You know, for decades, we have scanned the stars, and we've heard absolutely nothing but silence coming back. Are we really alone out there? I thought we'd talk about that with Professor Peter Ward, who's a paleontologist and an astrobiologist at the University of Washington, co-author of Rare Earth, Why Complex Life is Uncommon in the Universe. Professor Ward, welcome to the program.
2: To meet you, at least over the radio.
1: Well, it's nice to meet you as well, Professor. So tell me this, is it human arrogance in one way, or you interpret it a different way to say we can't possibly be alone. There must be other, you know, life, complex life, not bacterial life, but complex life out there like us. But is that likely to be true given the evidence we've got right now?
2: Yeah, I think what we really don't understand well is how vast space is. And once a friend of mine said, actually, he was the lawyer, Paul Allen, he said, you have no idea how much a billion dollars is. It's just a number, right? When we think about the vastness of the cosmos, to say that we are the only intelligent species, that's hubris. So I really believe there are many intelligent species out there, but the distance is so vast, I doubt we'll ever hear from any of them.
1: Because what? We've been sending out signals now for maybe 100 years. So then in theory, civilizations that existed that have our level of technology or better, that are within 100 light years, might have been able to detect that, and we might have been able to detect their signals if they're coming back the other way. But otherwise, we would never know.
2: I mean, the analogy, let's take a bottle and put a little message in it and throw it off the East Coast and hope a current in the Gulf Stream takes it to Europe, and that somebody then is in the right place at the right time to pick it up. The distances are just so vast, but the numbers are so huge. Once again, if you have bacteria anywhere, you've got a shot to eventually become, as we are, complex animal-like things with big brains. But again, the rarity is such that I just don't think in the entire existence of humanity will ever contact aliens or they'll ever contact us.
1: So I guess it's two questions, Professor Ward, and that is, number one, is there other life like us out there, complex life? And number two, will we ever hear from them? I understand the second problem, but is it likely, as the book title suggests, why complex life is uncommon in the universe? Is there a reason it's not more common than we might have thought it would be?
2: Yeah, well, one of the scary things that's happened since we wrote that book, and again, that was 25 years ago, time has gone by, something called the big filter. It is that, yes, you might have animal equivalents, people that we could speak to or have conversations with perhaps, but the great filter suggests that civilizations get to a certain point and either wipe themselves out or actually nature wipes them out. There's lots of bad actors in the universe. We have great big stars that explode. We have neutron bursts. There are many aspects, and even planets themselves. Now, the fact that we've had life on this planet for 3.5 billion years is thanks to one of the least experienced but most interesting phenomena. We have plate tectonics. Continental drift has kept the temperature constant on Earth for 3.5 billion years. But how often would you have such a thermostat on other planets? And that's what we try to point out in our book. No one had thought about this first.
1: Help my audience understand this, because that one got past me. How is it that plate tectonics and the movement of those plates help to keep the temperature moderated? How'd that work?
2: Yeah, that's a great suggestion. So what happens is the plate tectonics, as you know, big slab.

0: collapse,
1: yep,
0: slide down, and that gigantic earthquake that happened this morning in Colombia, just like the big earthquake last month in South America. These are the effects of plate tectonics. Huge bits of crust sliding down causes earthquakes. But as it slides down, it creates mountains, volcanoes. The volcanoes produce CO2. It warms the atmosphere. But as the atmosphere warms, it also causes chemical weathering that pulls carbon dioxide out of the atmosphere. It's a push-pull, and it's worked for billions of years.
1: So
0: you don't have that system on Venus. Venus just melted itself.
1: Yeah, because Venus, what's the average temperature? Is it 900 Fahrenheit or 900 Celsius there?
0: 800 Celsius. Amen. I mean, that's a really hot, nasty, awful place. And it just, it gets so hot, the entire surface melts every 100 billion years. So we avoided that bubble, but how often do we have this particular system on other planets? And there's the rub, and that really becomes one of the great keys to understanding how complex life in the universe, what its frequency will be.
1: Yeah, so and are we, have we seen any signs at all that complex life might be out there somewhere? Anything that run counter to the argument you made in that book 25 years ago?
0: No, we found no signs at all. And in fact, most of the planets we're detecting are so close to their stars. I mean, they go around within a few days rather than the year it takes us. When that happens, it's like our moon. The same face of the planet is facing the star always. Imagine if the Earth always faced the sun.
1: No.
0: Rotated at the rate. Yeah. And that's the most common planet in the universe. So this is a place where you will never get complex life.
1: So that means one side is constantly frozen and the other side is constantly baked?
0: Absolutely. And SETI really doesn't want anybody to know this little nasty fact about planets because they want their contributions to come in from you thinking that ET is out there. Well, guess what? Boy, do they hate us.
1: I'll bet they do because they're saying, hey, our congressional funding and our funding from other contributors is not going to come in if people think this is exceedingly unlikely. But it is.
0: Bingo. Yes, that's how it worked.
1: And none of them have ever actually arrived at the, I mean, ordinarily, I'm not a scientist, Dr. Ward. I'm talking to Professor Peter Ward from the University of Washington. But I do understand that science is supposed to be about being able to reproduce results and say, I think it works this way. And they say, okay, Professor Larson, show us how it works that way. Nobody's figured out how to make life, have they?
0: No. I mean, at this point, we have some pretty good thoughts. We have some pretty good ideas. In fact, one of my colleagues has suggested looking at a small lake in British Columbia, a soda lake, is our best guess how the first life on Earth formed. But again, this is early days. Otherwise, it's all speculation. It goes back to Darwin, some warm little pond. Well, we now know the warm little ponds back about the time the Earth was forming would have been so blasted by radiation that no life could have existed.
1: You know what? One of these things, we're going to have to come back and talk to Dr. Peter Ward again. That's Professor Peter Ward. He's an astrobiologist and paleontologist at the University of Washington, the author of Rare Earth. Hey, let me tell you about a brand new free report that you need to get your hands on. 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
1: ABC News, I'm Dave Packer. Growing concerns over conditions and stress levels aboard the USS Abraham Lincoln after a staggering 250 days at sea, including more than 200 consecutive days without a single port call. ABC senior Pentagon reporter Louis Martinez.
2: Essentially, the carrier has been on 24-hour combat operations. Yes, there was a lull in the fighting with the ceasefires and all that, but what we really have seen is that every day, continual operations, planes taking off on combat missions, on training missions, the ship sometimes even came under attack.
1: Sources telling ABC News alleged CEO killer Luigi Mangione could change his plea to guilty as early as Friday, with his state trial just weeks away. President Trump's hand-picked Kennedy Center board voting to close the center for 2 years for renovations. And according to Democratic Congresswoman Joyce Beatty, the board's also moving forward with adding Trump's name back somewhere on the building. This is ABC News.
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4: 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And if you're going to the White House, Trump will teach you to dance.
3: All right there, 850WFTL.com. Hi, it's Jennifer, and I'm with the CEO and founder of Life Imaging FLA, Tom Graham. Tom, it's great to have you here. Really, yeah. Tell me about Life Imaging FLA.
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9: 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Does he regret it? No. He just told the Sun Sentinel he stands behind it. 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
15: From the WPBN 25 Weather Center, I'm First Warning Meteorologist Glenn Glazer. It is a very hot and humid day with heat advisories in effect for our entire area until this evening. Temperatures today will reach the low to mid 90s, but it will feel like it's between 105 and 112 degrees this afternoon. Rain chances are more limited today, but scattered showers and a few strong storms are possible.
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17: Welcome back to the Lars Larson Show. It's a pleasure to be with you, and I'm glad to get to your phone calls and emails. You know, a lot of people say, Lars, you do a political show. And I said, well, no, I talk about what's going on in real life in the world. The problem is almost everything in the world these days, especially in the United States, is based on politics. Food is political. Energy is political. It's hard to find almost anything out there that's not political. And then the comparisons that have come up recently. And when we get done with all this, I'm going to be glad to take your phone calls. As always, naysayers go to the head of the line on this program. 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It's a pleasure to welcome to the program Michelle Barenfeld, who's author most recently of the book Lessons from a Lost Republic, What Ancient Rome Can Teach Us About This American Moment. Ms. Barenfeld, welcome to the program.
18: Hi, thank you for having me. I'm really excited to be here.
17: Is it appropriate, as so many people have been doing, I think in the last couple of years especially, to compare what is going on in America right now, favorably or unfavorably, to what happened in Rome so many centuries ago?
18: Well, obviously, I think it is reasonable, but I think what most people have been comparing ancient Rome and America, too, is that, I'm sorry, they've been comparing America to ancient Rome in terms of the empire. Yep. I hear all the time, are we the Roman Empire? Is our empire collapsing? And what my book is about is the Roman Republic, which was, like their own republic, founded on the rejection of a king and established with certain rights for its citizens, the idea of checks and balances and institutions rather than men deciding the laws of the land. And that is what our founding fathers were looking at when they designed our Constitution. But they also knew that the Roman Republic collapsed into autocracy, and they tried to prevent that from happening to us. The Roman Empire is that autocracy. And so I don't want us to become that, and I don't think most Americans would either.
17: Are we at risk of that?
18: In my opinion, it feels like we are. I think that this has been going on for a long time, the incredibly strong power of the presidential office being increased over time. And I think the most important thing is that our Congress, which is supposed to be an equal party to the government, an equal branch, has been giving up his power to the executive in both parties for many, many years. And that concerns me because that is exactly what happened in the ancient Roman Republic. The Senate kept dealing with emergencies by handing the executive more power and ceding their own, and not actually grappling with the underlying problems that caused those emergencies. And that's the danger that I see for us.
17: I'm talking to Michelle Barenfeld. She's the author most recently of Lessons from a Lost Republic, What Ancient Rome Can Teach Us About This American Moment. Is the reason that the United States Congress is doing this out of necessity, or are they doing it out of laziness? Because I honestly think that the reason they've taken what was designed as a fairly weak executive, at least the way it was described in the Constitution, that they've taken that and they've decided, yeah, we don't want to do all that. If we have to make those decisions, the voters will hold it against us. We'd rather just run for re-election and let others, either the bureaucracy or the executive, do the job for them. So is this about laziness on the part of those people who said, I want to be in Congress, I want to make decisions, and then got there and said, it's easier if I let somebody else do it?
18: My concern is that they're doing it as part of a bloc rather than as the representatives of the American people. This discourse that we have now about flipping Congress one way or the other is built on the premise that everybody just gets elected to be part of a headcount and they're just going to be there to help or hinder a president. And to me, that is not what Congress is meant to be doing. And whether they're lazy or not, they're giving up their own power to hold on to their office in a strange dichotomy that I think is very dangerous, because that's not their job. Their job is not to help or hinder a president. Their job is to represent us and negotiate and legislate. And that's what I'd like to see them do.
17: So what's it going to take to get them to get back to work? From the lessons of the Lost Republic, what could we do to make the Congress actually choose to do its job and have members who say, I'm going to make the right decision, whether it makes my party happy or not, whether or not it makes my constituents happy or not. And if they choose to throw me out and replace me with somebody else, go ahead. So many of these folks seem to want to stay there for decades without actually accomplishing much of anything.
18: I agree, actually. And I think that the important thing, and it's going to take some time because it's been a generation now that our Congress has functioned this way. I teach college and my students don't remember a time before the discussions weren't just flipping the Senate back and forth to help or hinder a president. And so what we the people need to do is demand from our representatives that they do their jobs and also reward them for doing so. That is, when they negotiate, when they compromise, when things don't turn out 100% exactly what we wanted individually, that we recognize that they are doing the work of the people and actually representing us. And I think if we reward them and we vote in the primary so we have choices that we like, I think over time we can fix it. But we have to do it too.
17: I'm talking to Michelle Barenfeld, who's author most recently of Lessons from a Lost Republic, What Ancient Rome Can Teach Us About This American Moment. The only thing I wonder about in terms of reward, you've given the person the office and the stature and the title and all those goodies that come with it. So how do you go about rewarding them when the only reward you can really give them is to keep them there for another term, which may be the most desirable thing in the world?
18: That's an excellent question, but I think one of the things that I mean by that is that we tend to punish those who do things that we don't like, and rather than reward them for things that we might not have thought of as perfect, but actually forward the goal of Congress.
17: Right.
18: And so in ancient Rome, people of Rome and the Senate tended to back their guy. They kept looking to an executive to solve their problems. And anytime you choose a guy over an institution, you run the risk of having powers accumulate in an office because of a certain man that's in that office. But when that man goes away, as we all do, those powers tend to stick to that office. And so I think it's really important that we recognize that we can't look to one individual to save us on either side of the aisle. That it has to be something that the Senate and the Congress do in combination with the people.
17: Well, that's the desire. I guess I just wonder how we go about rewarding them. We give them a pension. We give them those things. But the thing they seem to want the most, and maybe we can talk about this in a second segment, but the thing that those people in the House and the Senate seem to value the most is just staying for another 2 years or another 6 years. And some of them stay way beyond their expiration date. We're going to be back with Michelle Barenfeld in just a moment. She's the author of Lessons from a Lost Republic, What Ancient Rome Can Teach Us About This American Moment. And you're listening to The Lars Larson Show. 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

0: Hey, did you hear that? Listen very carefully. That's my phone. 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
1: 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My guest is Michelle Barenfeld, who teaches school. And I hope she's teaching her students something valuable because so many kids are coming out of college these days and then wondering, what do I do with this degree? She is the author most recently of Lessons from a Lost Republic, What Ancient Rome Can Teach Us About This American Moment. We were just talking in the previous segment about the strength of the executive. The founders of the United States, you know, they did draw a lot of their inspiration from Rome, but they tried to design an executive that was, by design, very unpowerful. I mean, we teach kids that there are three co-equal branches of government. You've got the judicial, the legislative, and the executive, except the executive was supposed to be fairly weak. The executive can't spend money without the Congress saying yes. In fact, we're finding out from the courts he can't refuse to spend money either. He can start a war. He can act as commander-in-chief. But now you've got the War Powers Act, whether that's constitutional or not, that proposes to constrain the president. But it was supposed to be a weak executive. Why is it becoming a stronger office today?
2: Well, in my opinion, it's because Congress is letting it happen. And the Roman senators did this too. And to your point from the earlier segment, that senators nowadays seem to want to hold on to their office more than any senators and representatives. In ancient Rome, that happened too. People decided that it was worth the trade somehow to hold on to their status and their bodyguards and their wealth in order to just keep their togas, so to speak, rather than actually defending the republic. But it was a losing game because ultimately, yes, senators may have been more powerful and more filled with status than regular Romans. They always had been. But ultimately, they just become courtiers to a king. And that's what I do not want to happen in this country, because no matter who is in office now, the next guy, if he has undue powers, what if you don't like him? Even if he is from your party, he may not be the same, you know, someone you want to support as wholeheartedly. And it's important to have those institutions to check him.
1: I'm talking to Michelle Barenfeld. She's the author of Lessons from a Lost Republic. So do you need to make changes to the actual design of the system? Do you need to put some limits in place? People constantly talk about term limits and things like that, which I'm not sure would actually work and do what they want it to do, although I've kind of come around on term limits a bit. Although my concern is if you put term limits in, you may just strengthen the bureaucracy while you weaken the Congress, which I don't think is the goal. So do we need to make structural changes to the way the government works, or just have a change in our philosophy as citizens about what we're willing to tolerate on Capitol Hill?
2: I think that we, like the ancient Romans, need to take a moment and recognize the crises that have faced us and the emergency measures that we have taken to deal with them. And instead of just saying, phew, that crisis is over and quote unquote, get back to normal, recognize that normal has been shifting over generations. And that's one of the good things about looking to the distant past, because you get a perspective that you don't get in your own lifetime. You know, you can see the pivot points and the changes over time. And I think that if we look back at our own last couple of generations and consider what has changed and what has not, what we like and what we don't, and actually give our representatives and ourselves the chance to discuss what we really want, whether they are term limits or anything else, rather than just yelling at each other. That's what we need to do, in my opinion.
1: And how do we manage to hang on to a republic and not let it turn into an empire? I know that, you know, on the political left, and I don't know where you are, Professor Barenfeld, but I'm on the right. But on the left, they're constantly accusing America being a colonial power. I don't really think it meets the definition, but are we in danger of going from being a republic to being an empire? And if so, what's the evidence that we're an empire?
2: Well, it's funny you should put it that way, because, of course, the Roman Republic was also an empire. And yep. That was part of its struggle, is that most of its imperial expansion happened during the Republic. But part of what happened to the Republic and turned it into what we call the empire, but really is the transition into monarchy, is that they couldn't handle that tension between being an empire abroad and a republic at home. So men who went out from Rome to fight wars, while on the battlefield, they had enormous power. They could do whatever they want. They became incredibly rich. They were beholden to no one. But then when they came home, they had to put down their swords and put on their toga and raise their hand in the Senate. And that was very difficult. And so nowadays we have a situation where there are some people in our country, CEOs of giant corporations that control communities that are larger than many countries, who have fortunes beyond the imagination of almost anyone. They too struggle at the constraints of citizenship, you know? And so what I'm hoping is that we can recognize that we need to think about the power of our government and our institutions rather than individual men to protect our republic, whether we are an empire abroad or not.
1: Oh, okay.
2: Hello, sorry.
1: You kind of stopped there abruptly, and I'm surprised that whether we're an empire or not, well, okay, and then what? I'm talking to Michelle Berenfeld, who's a professor. She's a Rome Prize winner and a professor of classics at Pitzer College, and Lessons from a Lost Republic is her most recent book. So any immediate suggestions, if you had a list of things you could change or do to make sure that we don't slide down the hill, you know, into dissolution the way that Rome did, what would you prescribe for the United States of America?
2: The first thing is to exercise your rights as a citizen and vote, and then not to just be satisfied when your party or the other party wins Congress and say, okay, we're back to normal, but to actually continue to be an engaged citizen and think about what you want from your representatives. It's important to remember that the slide of the Roman Republic into autocracy was not inevitable, and neither is ours. But it also is not impossible. There is no political system in the history of the world that lasted forever. And so just assuming that ours is going to continue along without our stewardship is misguided, and we all owe it to ourselves to protect it for
1: Are everyone. We at this point, at 250 years, are we the longest-lasting republic?
2: Well, the Romans lasted almost twice as long as us before they fell into autocracy.
1: So we've got a long way to go, don't we?
2: Yeah, we are not breaking any records yet, but in the modern era, yes.
1: Yeah, and what do we do with all the kids who are coming out of college and deciding that socialism is the solution, Professor? Because I'm appalled by it, but I don't know what to do about it.
2: Well, I think what is, again, the discussion of the different of the parties and how, which, you know, the Democrats, are they socialists, are they moderates, are the Republicans totally MAGA, or are they something more, whatever you want to call it, moderate right? These are questions that are, again, built on that premise that Congress should be a head count, whether you're for or against the president.
1: Yeah.
2: If we could actually elect people to contain the multitudes of points of views in our country, maybe people would have some really good original discussions about how to fix things, instead of just saying yes or no to a president.
1: That makes sense. Her latest book is called Lessons from a Lost Republic, What Ancient Rome Can Teach Us About This American Moment. She is Professor Michelle Berenfeld at Pitzer College. Professor, it's a pleasure to have you on the program. Thanks very much.
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7: From ABC News, I'm Dave Packer. Sources tell ABC News that accused CEO killer Luigi Mangione plans to plead guilty to federal charges Friday. This just weeks before the start of a state murder trial. ABC News legal analyst Dan Abrams says it could be part of a defense strategy.
8: If he was ever going to have an argument about double jeopardy, this is the way to do it. Plead guilty in the federal case, make an argument in New York State where it's very protective against double jeopardy that he shouldn't be tried again.
7: Alarming reports about dangerous conditions on board the USS Abraham Lincoln aircraft carrier deployed in the Middle East for the better part of a year now. ABC senior Pentagon reporter Louis Martinez.
9: One of the things that we've heard about this carrier deployment is that it's been record-setting. It's been maybe at sea more than 250 days, but what's really drawn the most attention is the fact that it's been about 200 days with in between port visits. That's a lot.
7: A report from the Military Times alleges at least one sailor attempted to go overboard, and Senate Democrats also say they've heard of safety concerns, water contamination, and a shortage of basic supplies. The Justice Department has released the results of a years-long investigation into two California women's prisons, saying it outlines long-standing patterns of sexual misconduct by staff and reporting failures. ABC's Madison Wheel.
10: The Justice Department has provided California with a list of remedial measures required to address the violations that include expanded camera coverage, enhanced confidential reporting channels, strengthened investigative protocols, improved staff training, and other safeguards.
7: Now, the investigation was ordered after a lawsuit brought by more than 130 formerly incarcerated women. Tennessee and Oklahoma put inmates to death within 30 minutes of each other Thursday. Alabama followed suit hours later. First time three men were executed by lethal injection in one day since 2010. You're listening to ABC News.
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7: Border Patrol agents staged a joint security exercise with Mexican Army and National Guard officials a month after the Trump administration designated the Mexican Juarez cartel as a foreign terrorist organization. First Assistant U.S. Attorney for the District of New Mexico, Ryan Ellison, says the designation allows the U.S. to pursue cartel members with the full force of federal law.
13: Thanks to President Trump and Attorney General Blanche, we have this new tool to fight the cartels, and we aim to use it.
7: New court filings accuse Homeland Security agents of an unprecedented campaign of spying on Americans during ICE protests that erupted in Minnesota following the deaths of 2 U.S. citizens. The revelation comes from a criminal case alleging 15 people conspired against federal officials during these protests. All the defendants have entered not guilty pleas. ABC Justice correspondent Alex Mallon has more.
14: The reason that we are learning about this is because one of the defendants in that 15-member case against these alleged Antifa members named Isaac Sant, his attorneys obtained a lot of evidence from the Justice Department's case. And according to excerpts that he included in this filing where he's seeking more evidence from the department, he alleges that the government essentially waged a vast surveillance operation 4 days after the killing of Alex Preddy.
7: The death toll from Monday's powerful earthquake in Colombia now tops 280 with almost 4,000 injured. Officials say 170 buildings collapsed. Crews are still searching for survivors. Dave Packer, ABC News.
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18: From the WPBN 25 Weather Center, I'm First Warning Meteorologist Glenn Glazer. It is a very hot and humid day with heat advisories in effect for our entire area until this evening. Temperatures today will reach the low to mid-90s, but it will feel like it's between 105 and 112 degrees this afternoon. Rain chances are more limited today, but scattered showers and a few strong storms are possible.
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20: 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Gary McNamara and Eric Harley talk about everything from politics to social issues and news of the day. Whether you're up late or you're just starting your day, welcome to the show. 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
21: We are Red Eye Radio. He is Eric Harley and I'm Gary McNamara. It happened again. The show's interfering with our conversation.
22: Listen, you people, or as our bosses call them, listeners, we need you to just calm down and just wait. You know, we'll get around to you when it's time.
21: We weren't right.
22: Station managers is going, what's happening right now?
21: Well, we're sitting here talking, no, and all of a sudden it's like, well, what's going on? We have to go on the air.
22: It really is, at times, the pre-show meeting is, and then other times we just hit the ground running as soon as we get in. And for me, that's about a minute till the top of the hour. So it was another crazy day. You and I were talking about Leavitt leaving, or as we call her now, Leavitt. I was making an observation, just thinking about it. I thought, okay, it's before the midterms, you know, so you look at the, all right, is there anything to the jumping off of the Titanic? If, you know, there's this, if there are any internal showing the GOP isn't going to maintain the control of the House or the Senate, or would it look worse if they do lose and she gets out in December? And then I came to the conclusion that you came up with, you responded like, I don't know, I haven't put that much thought into it. and the thing is that it was kind of the point. There wasn't this big resounding, it was breaking news the other day, but she's moving on to, you know, spend more time with the family. That translates into, I've got a new gig at Fox News, probably, which is fine, but that happens. They rotate out, and quite frankly, the timing on the midterm, I think, is, it's not relevant. I don't think it's one way or the other.
21: Well, no, as I told you, I said, I when she first came in, it was all, you know, again, you would see the influencers, the Republicans really loved her because she went after. But after a while, you come to realize nobody speaks for Trump.
22: Well, this is it. We learned that to a great extent during the first term, and Sarah Huckabee Sanders did a fantastic job with what, especially given what she had to deal with. And at one time, the messages were going backward that were so different between her message and then what the president would say on that same topic later that day, that they basically just decided, and this is where his campaign started. You go back to late 2015, and, you know, that small little war room they had in Trump Tower, and on the dry erase board, it said, "Let Trump be Trump." And exactly what you just said, and that is, it's hard to predict what he's going to say, but beyond that, he's his own spokesperson. And during that first term, they just decided to call off dailies for a while.
21: There isn't a president in my lifetime that's ever been out there as much as Trump, every single day talking.
22: Exactly.
21: So at that point, the White House spokesperson becomes less important. It's that simple. When remember, Bush wasn't out there every day.
22: No.
21: And then Obama, right? You and I remember when we said Obama needs to shut up. And then he didn't do anything. There was no press conference. He hardly talked. It was like from April, this would have been 2009, from like April of 2009 until September, you hardly heard from him at all. And so at that particular point, the White House spokesperson becomes more critical for the press to figure out what's going on. And with Biden, he was never speaking. And when he spoke, it didn't make any sense.
22: Well, you couldn't hear it.
21: So they needed somebody out there every day that didn't make any sense to promote, you know, the nonsensical things that he was saying. And that was, as we all know, our
22: Karine Jean-Pierre.
21: Yeah, our lovely Karine Jean-Pierre.
22: Well, her book that she went through, thumbing through her book. By the way, so thought, oh, she's going to write a book. And I thought, well, she kind of already has a book.
21: Yes.
22: The binder.
21: Here's how I look at it.
22: All right.
21: I told you I would never, ever serve in the White House.
22: Right.
21: You're too susceptible to lawsuits that can bankrupt you, and you don't make a lot of money.
22: Because every time you show up in front of, if you have to testify on Capitol Hill, it costs you $50,000 in lawyers.
21: And that goes back about 5, 6, 7 years ago.
22: Yeah.
21: I remember it was Michael Caputo who said that when he was filling in for my old time slot at a station I worked at in Buffalo. And he said, and he wasn't making a great deal of money. So every time it's $50,000.
22: Yeah.
21: At least $50,000. You testify, that comes out of your pocket.
22: Right.
21: And, you know, and so it's not even that you may lose in a lawsuit. It's just the legal fees if you're called to testify 3 or 4 times. She makes probably now, what does she probably make between, I think probably like $175,000, $185,000 is what she makes.
22: Mm.
21: And so you look at it, it's like, okay, I've done my thing. I can write my book. I can be take care of my kids, and I can make more money being on Fox News 3 or 4 times a week. And I can set that up from home.
22: And I would say this, and I think two people could answer this. Well, they definitely could answer this question, or confirm this. Her and, of course, Sarah Huckabee Sanders, with this particular president who sleeps 3.5 minutes a day, you're basically on call. You're on the job 24/7. I mean, you're on the job 24/7 anyway, because if anything happens and something has to, a statement has to come out, you know, I guess with the exception of maternity leave, for female spokespersons, you're going to be working all the time. It's all the time. It's nonstop. But with this particular president, you're having to either stay up with him, which is more the case, or stay ahead of him, which has probably never been the case, in terms of possibilities. This is a job that demands everything from you. That's a job that demands with any president. But this particular president doesn't sleep. He's always, and as you mentioned, he's always in front of the media. He's always talking to them. And so there's that. I mean, because whatever he said, you know, getting on Marine One or whatever, in to the media, whatever questions he was answering, and sometimes he goes on for a long time, then you're going to have to, all right, make notes. And then she's got to put that out to basically all the staffers, all the memos have to go out. I can't imagine what their job is like. So she was very good at her job. She is very good at her job. She's, I mean, her energy has been constant. So I could see, I wouldn't say a burnout factor, but it's like, all right. And this happens. Again, the cycle is, I don't know what it is on the average. But, you know, a couple of years in, all right, yeah.
21: Yeah, I guess for me, I look at the White House spokesperson. I've gone through so many of them where it's not a big deal to me. Mm-hmm. I didn't even, like when you came in and I just said, I really haven't thought about it at all. It's Trump, and because of social media and everything else, the White House spokesperson, unless you have, remember, Karine Jean-Pierre was like the WNBA.
22: Mm-hmm.
21: When you're saying insane things every single day,
22: mm-hmm.
21: It just is. And when you have a president that hides, it just highlights it more. And especially when you have somebody who is comical entertainment, and she was going through that binder, you know, that became part of our, you know, pop culture, because it was just so bizarre with Karine Jean-Pierre, Levitt.
22: Mm-hmm.
21: She simply would go out and say, you know, she was prepared,
22: yeah,
21: to go after the reporters.
22: Yep.
21: She would, as a White House spokesperson is supposed to do, defend the president each and every day. But really, since she's been on maternity leave, you really haven't seen almost anything from anybody, right, but the president.
22: Well,
21: and with him out there every single day, she almost, that position to me almost becomes meaningless for the Republicans or the president.
22: Well, to the extent of during the first term, they just quit doing dailies for a long time. Remember,
21: yeah, yeah.
22: It really is. The polar opposite of the Biden years. Biden couldn't speak for himself, and Karine Jean-Pierre couldn't speak for herself or him. You know, they both had problems forming sentences. And here, she's very capable, Levitt, but, you know, Trump, again, the media's out there following Trump. You know, I mean, he's doing gaggles on Air Force One, you know, and it's a very different dynamic. For me, I think the thought came basically primarily based on the timing and the midterms. I was just thinking about the midterms, and, you know, we're pretty much now done with the primaries and heading into the home stretch. And then I thought, well, yeah, it's kind of irrelevant, you know, one way or the other, because it's one of those cycles. But I would love to get former press house or White House press secretaries together on a panel and just talk about the job itself.
21: Yeah,
22: about the issues, yeah, but
21: you're
22: just
21: not,
22: the
21: you're
22: job
21: not gonna
22: itself.
21: Get that.
22: No, well, I know that.
21: Well, you did. I mean, in a way, you
22: but
21: did.
22: I would love to get it.
21: Well, in a way, you sort of did with Karine Jean-Pierre with the book.
22: Mm-hmm. Well, I could just take the book from her. I don't need her to be there. So if I had any questions for her.
21: But, but I mean, you know, but you're not going to have, and you haven't had any of Trump's spokespeople. You know, they've gone on and I got mine blank for the Arkansas governor for a moment here. Sarah Huckabee Sanders.
22: Mm-hmm.
21: You know, she just went and, you know, went there. Mm-hmm. You know, you really don't have a tell-all book.
22: No. That's not what I was saying. What I mean is them talking about just the daily aspects of the job of what you, okay, first thing we do is we have meetings. Then we go, you know, through this, we go through that. and, you know, how long the days are. Oh, yeah, and
0: that's pretty.
22: Else.
0: But that's pretty well known. That's no, we. That's pretty well known.
22: Yeah, that, but again, they, hearing that, them, hearing right. that from them, you know, something I would be curious about. I know it's not going to happen. It's just something that, man, it would be cool to
0: apparently
22: see.
0: Apparently, we mm-hmm. have a difference in our passion towards White House spokespeople.
22: Well, no, it's because I guess at the end of it, I'm wondering about the necessity of the job itself in the future. Because in today's world with the all of the social media and how active everyone is on social media, I don't see a time where we go back to like the Bush years where they weren't out there every day. Maybe it will happen. I don't know. But I don't see that. I think that the people are going to expect that they're talking straight to the media every day.
0: I think it's as simple as we've seen it. When you have a president who doesn't talk at all, that position becomes more important. When you have a president who talks 10 times a day about every single issue, it becomes less important because you don't need to go to a representative
22: that's my point.
0: Of the president. You just go to the president.
22: That's
0: but with so

0: Democrat wins in 28, you know, it's going to be whoever it is going to be an activist. They're going to be a radical activist, which means they're going to be loud. They're going to be out there every day. And so I'm guessing the same will happen if J.D. Vance wins in 28. You know, he's out there a hell of a lot. And so it just becomes that press house secretary, White House press secretary becomes less relevant. And maybe we're just heading into that age of that being kind of a permanent thing.
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3: The key takeaways from USDA's August crop production report released Wednesday, the second largest corn crop in U.S. history, if forecast or realized, that despite a 6% year-over-year production decline. That's attributed to lower yield forecast from the previous year, down almost 6 bushels. Lower corn production is made up with a forecasted 6% increase in soybean production this season, even with a very slight decrease in yield. Cotton production is forecasted down 2% from the prior year, with yields lower by 54 pounds per acre. All wheat production remains down, now at a 25% year-over-year reduction, with winter wheat production forecasted to be 29% lower than 2025. Spring wheat production is expected to be lower from last year by 5%. I'm Rod Bain reporting for the U.S. Department of Agriculture in Washington, D.C.
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0: We are Red Eye Radio. He's Eric Carly, and I'm Gary McNamara. So I thought I was just going through social media, and I saw this post, and I thought to myself, oh, okay, this shows you where we are in the United States. And I realized, no, it doesn't. It's like salary needed to live comfortably in the United States. A single adult, $89,000. National average, $93,000. Two working adults and two children, $190,000. A bourbon collector, $647,000.
1: A bourbon collector.
0: I have no idea whether those figures are accurate or not. I think that was the setup. Yeah, and I'm sitting there going, oh, really? Okay, what about the bourbon collector at the end?
1: I saw where Jim Gaffigan, I had seen some clips on YouTube. He started his own bourbon company. Or he came out with his own bourbon. I don't know if it's a company, but maybe there might be a company making his bourbon for him. But I didn't even know the guy drank. And so he did a whole stand-up special on bourbon. But then I saw the other day the headline where he won, like, best new bourbon or something at some bourbon awards. I didn't know they had bourbon awards. I have no clue what I'm doing on bourbon. First of all, I don't drink, but I don't know what I'm doing on wine, bourbon. I wouldn't know a good bourbon from, you know, a bad bourbon.
0: I'll come clean here.
1: Yeah.
0: I've never had a glass of bourbon. I've never had a glass of scotch.
1: I've had a taste of both because my son, who's very knowledgeable, and he doesn't drink it, but he worked at for a restaurant company, and it was on Christmas Eve one year. He says, "Okay, here's the difference," and then I still didn't get it. It's like I just don't care enough about it. Probably
0: that's like when somebody told me, they said, "You just haven't smoked a good cigar."
1: No.
0: And they gave me a real good cigar. It was not Cuban.
1: Yeah.
0: They gave me what they said, and I just tried it, and I just went, no. I will always be a second-hand cigar smoker.
1: Yeah.
0: If I'm out golfing, if people go, you want a cigar? No, I don't think so. But you mind if I smoke it? No, I love the smell. I'm a second-hand cigar smoker. And this goes back about 20 years ago. The people I used to golf with all the time.
1: Yeah.
0: Gary doesn't smoke cigars? No, he's a second-hand cigar smoker.
1: Yeah.
0: It's like, that and diesel. Not anymore diesel, but the old diesel smell.
1: Oh, man. Yeah. No, I love the smell of diesel.
0: I know.
1: I love the smell of diesel in the morning. Smells.
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4: ABC News, I'm Dave Packer. Sources tell us that accused CEO killer Luigi Mangione plans to plead guilty to federal charges in the morning. This just weeks before the start of his state murder trial. A defense strategy, ABC legal analyst Dan Abrams.
5: If he was ever going to have an argument about double jeopardy, this is the way to do it. Plead guilty in the federal case, make an argument in New York State where it's very protective against double jeopardy, that he shouldn't be tried again.
4: Alarming reports about dangerous conditions on board the USS Abraham Lincoln aircraft carrier deployed in the Middle East for the better part of a year now. The report from the Military Times alleges at least one sailor attempted to go overboard. Senate Democrats say they've heard of water contamination and a shortage of basic supplies. Tennessee, Oklahoma, and Alabama all put prisoners to death Thursday. First time three men were executed by lethal injection in one day since 2010. This is ABC News.
6: 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Most seem to be bragging on results, but are they true or misleading? For example, in some cases, a firm may try a case even though the at-fault party has no lawyer, then brag in the ad about their results. My son Matt got one for nearly $50 million, but we never collected one dime. Some lawyers may say they got a result even though they were sitting second chair at a firm like mine and even though they had little to do with it. 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
7: From the WPBN 25 Weather Center, I'm First Warning Meteorologist Glenn Glazer. It is a very hot and humid day with heat advisories in effect for our entire area until this evening. Temperatures today will reach the low to mid-90s, but it will feel like it's between 105 and 112 degrees this afternoon. Rain chances are more limited today, but scattered showers and a few strong storms are possible.
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1: And I'm Gary McNamara along with Eric Harley. 2028. I saw something on X yesterday. 2028 for the Republicans. Who might be the candidates coming up in just a minute?
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1: I saw this interesting yesterday. There was a post that Ron DeSantis, governor of Florida, responded to. And it said, breaking, the U.S. federal government has posted a record July budget deficit of $432 billion. Wow. Just the other day, the government projected that the deficit for the year will go from $1.9 trillion to $2.1 trillion for the year. One of the reasons is because of the tariffs that have to be paid back to the companies and mm-hmm. the interest on top of that has to be paid. And so that adds, that's part of what is added to the deficit.
2: Mm-hmm.
1: And did you see the story in the Wall Street Journal the other day about how earnings of some of these major companies that are getting billions of dollars in tariff refunds back are responsible for some of their great earnings
2: because of the
1: tariff refunds? This money is coming back. Some say they may share it with the consumer, but there's no way really to figure it out. I forgot who it was. I know FedEx is going to try to do it. I forgot the other company that said, well, we're going to try to do it, but there's no way we really can figure out what consumer gets what.
2: Well, that it kind of just has to be spread out in, like, if it's retail. I want to say Walmart said it, but I can't be for sure on that. I'd have to double check that. But basically, they were going to pass savings on, you know, to their customers. But the thing is you don't see that. You're not going to see something on the shelf next to the price. Hey, this price is lowered as a result of getting money back from the tariffs. You know, you're not going to see that direct correlation. And it's just going to be, oh, look, this is on sale. And so people don't, again, it's at the end of it, where is their checking account? Where is their, you know, where's their, how much money do they have left at the end of the month? And it's all about pricing. So I don't know, and I don't know, I didn't get a timeline on how long it's going to take to do all these refunds, but it's going to take a while. It's going to keep going for quite some time.
1: And then the ones now that the lawsuits are on now, the tariffs are less on some of these things than they were before.
2: Yeah.
1: But the lawsuits again have been filed on Trump with the latest tariffs. And if they win on that one, that will have to be refunded again mm-hmm. back to the companies. And there's a tons of lawsuits from consumer groups. That really wasn't the point I was trying to make, but I've taken myself off the path that I was going down.
2: That never happens on this show.
1: No, never. But Ron DeSantis responded. But there's the tweet. U.S. federal government has posted a record July budget deficit of $432 billion, and Ron DeSantis posted the failure of DOGE in one sentence.
2: Yeah.
1: And most of the comments are saying, Yeah, but Congress had to do something, and Congress didn't do anything. And no, there are less, there are fewer people on the government payroll, and it's been a success. And there is, you know, we have discovered fraud, and we have done things, and they are focusing on that. And there, and those comments are absolutely correct on that. The problem is when you come up with the program and you sell something that we knew was never possible, and we said it at the time, and were severely criticized by members, by people, by some of our own listeners, but we were right. We said when they were out there, you know, Elon Musk and Trump, we're going to cut $2 trillion because that was the first figure. Then they went down to $1 trillion. And we said, well, if they can get to 100, if they get $100 billion, that will be unbelievable, knowing the makeup of the federal government. From what we know right now, it's probably between 100 and 150 billion is what they will, you know, what they will save. But as the president said, when they said, well, you're spending all these new programs. Well, yeah, we got rid of the programs that Doge was funding that were useless, but we're going to fund our own programs. So it was never about cutting, but that's what they were selling. We're going to cut the, we are because of Doge, and then because of the tariffs, we're going to save $2 trillion. It's more of the tariffs, but there's not going to be any income tax anymore. We're going to pay. It was all BS.
2: Yeah.
1: They oversold and underdelivered. Right. Doesn't matter whether Congress is involved. When you're the one marketing it, you get the blame.
2: Yeah.
1: And so I was, even if you don't deserve all the blame because of the way the system is messed up, that's just the way it works in politics. But I was thinking, because we, you know, when you look at, a lot of people talk about 2028. We talked about it earlier this week when you have Kamala Harris still in the lead. And it's just like, wow. Mm. We haven't talked much about the Republican side. And when I saw DeSantis write that, the failure of Doge in one sentence, I went, is he running in 2028? And I look at it this way. Right now, I think Peggy Noonan had a column on it. I mean, it's a lot of the same stuff that we have said. The president has lost his base on Iran.
2: Mm-hmm.
1: He's lost his base on inflation.
2: Yeah.
1: He's lost it. When he enacted the new tariffs, you didn't see sis, boom, rah, rah, rah, like you did before.
2: Mm-hmm.
1: Every right. Republican knows the vulnerabilities of the two things. You know, where Trump was, well, there were actually three things. One, he succeeded at, and that was, you know, illegal immigration and closing the border. The other two things were the economy and how he handled foreign relations.
2: Mm-hmm.
1: He's lost his base on both of those. They yeah. still support him, and they'll still vote for a Republican, and they'll still come out and say, I support Trump. You know, the other thing that we brought up is when Trump was giving the speech on socialism and communism, yet he and J.D. Vance believe in taking equity, and even they've used the word ownership in large companies like AI companies.
2: Mm-hmm.
1: You can't come out and say you're against socialism and communism and then promote it.
2: Yeah, right.
1: That hurts you with your conservative base. So I look at it, Trump is done. You know, he's... His time is over. Did you see Fox News? Trump answers the question of whether he will serve a third term or whether he will try to serve a third term. I'm like, what a clickbait that is.
2: Yeah. Well, first of all, who's asking the question in a serious tone that's part of the media?
1: Right. I mean, right. The left. You know, He can't. It's like it's impossible. It's like Trump could not stay after he was out of office.
2: By the way, the Constitution knows that.
1: Yeah, he knows that. The Constitution deals with it. But Fox News, the way they had the headline, you know, the initial headline, Trump answers the question. It's like, shut up.
2: Yeah.
1: You know, I mean, it's just don't be stupid like Democrats. Don't be like, look, here's the thing here from Red Eye Radio. Don't be like the WNBA.
2: Or the ad at the very bottom of the front page at foxnews.com. Learn how to burn 10 pounds of belly fat overnight with eating just this one thing. You know what I mean?
1: I still like the best thing about FoxNews.com is where they have all the serious stories. And then it's like, you know, this actress in a bikini on a beach. Oh, damn it. I need that. I need that kind of relief from all this hard news you've been covering. I've been looking for a bikini story. Thank you for that bikini story.
2: No, the one I saw the other day, was it Donna Mills is going to have an OnlyFans page?
1: Yeah. I saw that and just moved on very quickly.
2: Yeah.
1: You know, it's... And by the way...
2: Shouldn't that be OnlyFans?
1: If you say that's ageism on that part, well, yes, but I hold the same standard for myself.
2: There's times when ageism applies.
1: Yes. I should not be showing any part of my body, even my ankles,
2: right,
1: to anyone anywhere. I'm an old man.
2: Well, I've only ever gone to a professional massage to get a professional massage one time. And the lady says, okay, you can disrobe to the point of that you're comfortable with, and I'll be right back. She leaves. I put on two sweaters and four pairs of jeans.
1: I'm thinking of George Costanza getting the massage.
2: Yeah, I don't like other people touching me. But there's seriously, I mean, you know, getting back to that story, it's like, why would you even, who asked the question on a third term?
1: Right. But the DeSantis story that I want to get back to, when I saw that, I went, is he running? Because you look at the possibilities right now. What you hear is, of course, J.D. Vance, Marco Rubio, even though Rubio says he won't run. Well, who else would run? Who else would run? What other Democrats that would have? And when I saw DeSantis do that, I went, I think he's running.
2: No, I think it's always because
1: anybody who runs against J.D. Vance will say, do you want Trump 2.0?
2: Yeah.
1: And if prices have not gotten to the point of where they should be, and Trump, for example, keeps doing what he is doing, which has lost his base on Iran. He's doing it with the Strait of Hormuz. Wall of steel, wall of steel. You got on Fox News, all the ex-generals around there saying, well, it's a blockade. We can keep Iran out of it, but we still have hardly any ships moving through the Strait of Hormuz. They still control that. They all got to do is fire off a missile. Doesn't matter whether they have a navy or an army. If they can shoot a missile, the boats aren't going to go through. That's the problem.
2: Mm-hmm.
1: And everyone knows it. It's self-evident. But the president has to do that. And then when it came out yesterday about the Kennedy Center again, well, he's sneaking his name in there. You know, the basic repairs done by Donald Trump. People didn't vote for him for that.
2: No.
1: They voted for him to get prices down, to open the border. No, that was Biden's job, to open the border, to close the border, and to be strong on foreign relations.
2: Mm-hmm. Yeah.
1: And right now he's lost his base. On inflation, his base he's lost. You don't see them. You know, the influencers are gone on social media, you know, cheerleading his every move. That's a problem. When they go quiet and when Republicans go quiet, that's how you know there's a problem. They'll still defend Trump, but they've gone quiet in defending prices and Iran. Gone.
2: Well,
1: except for the fact that, well, at least he went in and he's put them back, which is true. But the fact that he's attempting to manage the war is the thing that is just infuriating Republicans right now.
2: Right.
1: That's a problem. And DeSantis doesn't have any of that baggage. J.D. Vance would.
2: Yeah.
1: We are Red Eye Radio.
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0: Beer Runner Radio. It's Eric Cronin. I'm Gary McNamara. The problem with figuring out what will happen in 2028 for the Republicans is we just don't know where we're going to be issue-wise. We just don't know here at this point what it's going to look like. We know where Democrats are, socialism. Yeah. So it's easy to figure them out with Republicans like Marco Rubio, very popular, probably I think the most popular Republican right now. But certainly, I don't know on the issues what he's going to promote if he ran in 2028, and he says he won't if J.D. Vance runs.
1: I don't see J.D. Vance not running.
0: Right. And so how does he separate himself from Trump? DeSantis, people like him because he's the guy that seems like he's getting stuff done, but his personality doesn't bother me, but it rubs a ton of people the wrong way for some reason.
1: Yeah. It's, you know, I think it had to do with the primary, where he primaried against Trump. But there's the question, too. Okay, great governor, but does that translate to the White House,
0: yep,
1: you know, for DeSantis? So we'll see.
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5: Wow, it seems everybody's talking about weight loss injections because the results are so dramatic and they work by lowering blood sugar and reducing appetite. But what if you're looking to lose weight but not interested in painful weekly injections, especially with some of those intense side effects? 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
11: From ABC News. I'm Dave Packer. Multiple sources tell ABC News that U.S. intelligence officials did not assess there was a highly credible plot against President Trump when the administration made the remarkable decision to covertly transfer him to a different plane for his departure from last month's NATO summit in Turkey. That intelligence originated with Israel, which did not have time to fully vet the information, say the sources. Lawmakers are asking if an aircraft carrier deployed in the Middle East has been at sea too long. ABC's Martha Raddatz.
12: Growing concerns over conditions aboard the USS Abraham Lincoln after a staggering 250 days at sea, including more than 200 consecutive days without a single port call. The majority of those days, combat operations in the Middle East. Some sailors' families reportedly told the Military Times that at least two sailors tried to jump overboard. A U.S. official telling ABC News a sailor on the Lincoln did go overboard earlier this month and was quickly recovered. The incident is under investigation.
11: The defense secretary calls a long-term deployment amid the war in Iran completely misrepresented. Sources telling ABC News alleged CEO killer Luigi Mangione could change his plea to guilty as early as Friday, with the state trial just weeks away. ABC News legal analyst Brian Buckmeyer.
13: I think the plan is to try to get a good deal from the judge, sidestep the prosecution, take it from there, and then hope a double jeopardy argument wins in state court. And that's how you get Luigi Mangione serving 12 years in prison, because they probably believe this is a mitigation case rather than a trial case. That's the only thing that makes sense to me.
11: President Donald Trump's handpicked Kennedy Center board has voted to close the center for 2 years for renovations. And according to Democratic Congresswoman Joyce Beatty, the board is also moving forward with adding Trump's name back somewhere on the building after a judge ordered the center to stop calling itself the Trump Kennedy Center. 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
11: Drought along the Arizona-Nevada border has brought water levels on Lake Mead to historic low levels. Lake Mead is the largest reservoir in the U.S. and provides water to millions across the Southwest. Local tour guide Carlos De Leon says those low levels can't be ignored.
16: Well, it looks pretty depressing. I came here in 1990, almost to the top. Last time it was full was 83. And it's so drastic. All that white mark is where the water level used to be. I call it the bath ring.
11: A surrogate is in a battle with biological parents of a baby born in Texas. The parents in Los Angeles had opted to terminate when the fetus was found to have life-threatening heart conditions, but a surrogate refused to and had the baby. ABC legal contributor Shauna Lloyd says the courts recognize the biological parents, but Texas is intervening to compel medical treatments.
17: So what has happened is the state of Texas has stepped in because they have laws that allow them to override parental decisions when it comes to medicine in the interest of the newborn. And so essentially what the state of Texas has said is that on behalf of the newborn, they need these medical procedures and that they will have them regardless of what the parents or the surrogate want.
11: A jury has been selected in the trial for Dwayne Davis in the 1996 murder of rapper Tupac Shakur. Davis has pleaded not guilty to orchestrating the drive-by shooting of Tupac. Dave Packer, ABC News.
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21: From the WPBN 25 Weather Center, I'm First Warning Meteorologist Glenn Glazer. It is a very hot and humid day with heat advisories in effect for our entire area until this evening. Temperatures today will reach the low to mid-90s, but it will feel like it's between 105 and 112 degrees this afternoon. Rain chances are more limited today, but scattered showers and a few strong storms are possible.
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0: All across America, we are Red Eye Radio. We know what a woman is.
1: Well, I'm pretty sure. I mean, I'm not a rocket scientist or nothing, but
0: my
1: yeah.
0: my definition of a woman
1: mm-hmm. is
0: the sex that ignores me.
1: I don't know.
0: All right, I'm kidding.
1: I don't know, because you have to include guys on that, too. So I'm not sure that gets it.
0: Everybody ignores me. That's okay.
1: Everyone ignores you. Cis men and cis women all ignore you.
0: Cis. Well, I've been called a sissy.
1: Well, that's what I was going to say. Does that not resemble, like you said back in the day, they called you a femme?
0: Yes.
1: Like earlier during the break in the production room?
0: By the way, this is when I was a child. I want to make that clear. People weren't walking around when I was a 30-year-old man going, "You're a femme."
1: Yeah. Yeah, I don't know. You weren't in the production room 5 minutes ago, but it's. You know what? What happens in the production room stays in the production room. Am I right, guys? Yeah, all right. I don't have my glasses on. I hope that was a thumb they gave me. But anyway, yeah, no. I think we can define. I look.
0: I'm not a doctor.
1: I'm not a doctor.
0: Well, you're qualified then to be a Supreme Court justice.
1: Oh, my gosh. The ridiculous answers over the years from the left. You know what a woman is? Well, there's many types of women. That's not the question.
0: Yeah, that's not the we know that.
1: Yeah. Oh, trust me. We know. We know.
0: Well, but here's the thing that I love, because I find the whole WNBA thing the most entertaining thing right now in sports, and it's not what's going on the court. Well, I mean, well, occasionally some of the stuff on the court is, but it's not directly tied to putting the ball in the basket. It's the zoo surrounding it that I find to be the most entertaining thing, because when it comes down to it, we're talking about, as we said the other day when we told some of the coaches, just get back to put ball in basket, you know, because, but basically that's what it is.
1: Yeah.
0: It's, you know, it's a game.
1: Right.
0: And so everything surrounding this where, okay, the serious meeting was held by the general managers and the ownership and, anybody, the union and everything else to discuss what we're going to do and how we're going to finally figure out how to define a woman. I mean, this stuff is hilarious because it's so bizarre. And I'm thinking to myself, I don't have a lot of life left. Not as much as somebody who's 20. Am I ever going to be in a room with all these people? I've never been in a room. I've been in a room maybe for a couple of minutes with the last time would have been that couple that I met at my hotel back up the hotel I stay at when I go to Buffalo about, you know, 5 months ago.
1: To be clear, you weren't in a room with them.
0: No, I was not in a room with them.
1: You were in the bar with them. Yeah. To be very clear.
0: Yes. It was in
1: say in the room with them and then you mentioned hotel, that's people might get the wrong idea.
0: Thank you for correcting that.
1: Yeah.
0: And that was the last encounter I had with people that made no sense.
1: Yeah.
0: But what could you imagine being in, and this is the thing we've always talked about, all these things get workshopped. They have meetings about this.
1: Oh, yeah.
0: But could you imagine being in that WNBA meeting and going, are you people out of your freaking minds? I mean, that's the point where we're at now. That's why when we have said, and still you have an occasional person in Hollywood or sports come out and say, well, I think that all sides need to come together.
1: Both sides.
0: Tell me how.
1: Both sides.
0: How do you come together on the insanity of the radical transgender movement? I did see a headline that said, well, the WNBA and the general managers did not discount the fact that men may soon be in the NBA. And I'm like, what a beautiful headline.
1: Yeah.
0: I think they may be taking liberties with the headline. If they didn't come out and absolutely say, no, we're going to do this, and if they need to discuss it, they have opened up that narrative.
1: Yeah.
0: And so it's just, I mean, it is the most damn entertaining thing. Yeah, I know the new Reacher is on, but he's an idiot. Not the character.
1: Yeah.
0: It was Alan
1: Ritchson. Yeah, I quit watching it. After season two, I was done.
0: I saw that it was on. It was like Reacher. It's like
1: I'll read the books.
0: Yeah. And you've made me now.
1: I can't read, but I'll read the books.
0: You now made me prefer the Scientologist view of that.
1: Yeah.
0: With Tom Cruise.
1: Yeah. So. I definitely prefer that now.
0: But it's the most entertaining thing. I was listening to WBAP here in Dallas, Fort Worth,
1: mm-hmm.
0: And it was the midday talk show host,
1: mm-hmm.
0: Matt Locke, and he was talking about it. Not Matt Locke, not the character from the movie,
1: right?
0: But I turned him on the other day as I'm driving around, and I'm just dying laughing. I'm finding it incredibly humorous to hear other conservatives talk about it. Mm-hmm. And everybody like, can you believe they're doing this? Can you believe they're doing it? And then they said this. And then I'm roaring in hysteria going down the road, even though you and I have covered it, 1,000 times over the last 12, 13 years. And I was thinking about this the other day. Do you remember when you and I were sitting here probably 12, 13 years ago and talking about it? And we would get response saying, guys, look, you're making a mountain out of a molehill. This isn't going to go anywhere. And we went, yeah, it is. And if it does, it's going to kill feminism. Saw somebody ask that the other day. They go, well, where are the feminists on this? I go, there are no feminists anymore on the left. They're gone.
1: Mm-hmm, mm-hmm.
0: The feminists now are all in favor of men dictating to women what women should do.
1: Yeah.
0: That's what feminism is about today.
1: Right.
0: You know? We must abide by what the man says. I mean, this stuff is absolutely, it's hilarious, the arguments that they're attempting to make, and watch them stumble this week. I can't tell you last weekend when Enes Kanter Freedom. I forgot he added Freedom to his last name. I can't think of the other guy's name. You know, when they came out, I mean, it was just, oh, did I keep the, oh. There was one tweet the other day that one of them put out that was just hilarious.
1: Mm-hmm.
0: It was basically that, well, if you're truly a transgender, then cut off your body parts. And he responded, well, no, that's completely wrong. You can't make that, you can't say that to me because I believe that my male part is actually a female part. It was hilarious. I mean, it's like the defense is to answer the left with your own pretend insanity. Well, that's the defense.
1: With their own playbook.
0: Yes, it's hilarious.
1: And they act as if, and I'm waiting for one of them to say, when that happens, someone on the left to say in that argument, that's insane.
2: Oh, so you finally getting it, huh?
0: And it was funny because I was watching Riley Gaines, you know, when the announcement came of the two former NBA players, and she can't stop laughing.
2: Yeah.
0: Because this is perfect. This is great. And so I don't know. I just, you know, because it just, it's dominated the last 10 days of the news. Mm-hmm. It really, really, mm-hmm. really has. Mm-hmm. Except for, and I can't believe that it's a national story. I saw the New York Post on it. I mean, it became a national story that the Buffalo Bills new stadium, there are some seats that are obstructed, partially obstructed from the field. I'm just like, that's a national story?
2: Yeah, why?
0: I
2: mean,
0: it's all over the place. And yeah. I saw the New York Post, and well, the designer said, well, no, we got to make it that way because they build stadiums differently. They make them steeper, and if you make them steeper, there's going to be some areas. But they're basically saying if you got a problem, whatever, you saw a virtual video of it, you knew it was going to be in front of you. Some claim they did not, and the team said, well, we'll take care of it. But there was no design flaw. It's how we make the stadiums these days. Mm. Every stadium has, you know, has it. And it's just blown. It's like and that's really a nothing burger story.
2: Yeah.
0: You know, now
2: right.
0: some of the new taxes and stuff like that, if you buy merchandise, that was real, because people are like furious. Well, we're having to pay for everything. The owner is in pain. It's like the people that go on the taxpayer are paying for everything. What, you just wake up?
2: Yeah.
0: Just wake up. Right. Where have you been, Rip Van Winkle? I mean, it's just like, of course they do. And it's just like, well, and somebody posted the other day, they're like, yeah, but when Josh Allen comes out of the field, everybody will forget about it and they'll go on to something else. But the WNBA is hilarious, but there is a legit serious side to this. Hmm. There is legit serious side. It's the response, you know, from the left. It's, you know, when the Seattle owner came out and was screaming at, you know, a couple of 15-year-old girls for saying that only women, you know, should play against women in competitive sports, you know, screaming. And then she gets suspended. And then just everything that has happened since then, how it's turned into, or they tried to turn it into a racist thing.
2: Mm.
0: That's Sophie Cunningham, that racist transphobe.
2: Yeah.
0: Oh, my gosh. It's just.
2: Yeah.
0: And now they're throwing it right back at him. Going, are you guys going to be transphobic? Or are you going to allow men in here? Well, we don't like, because a lot of this is these players don't really mean it. How do you know? You can't question that.
1: How do you know that?
0: Yeah, you can't question that. You're the one that set the standard. You can't question it. Well, we can question what we want to question. Doesn't work that way.
1: Well, what if they, again, what if that's how they feel, how they identify while on the court, but not off the court? So what if they, in the off season, don't identify that way, but during the season, they do.
0: Yeah, you should.
1: You don't get to tell someone how they identify. Those are your rules.
0: That's where the whole floating gender came up.
1: Yeah.
0: The whole floating gender is you float between it for whatever you want.
1: That's it.
0: You guys came up with it.
1: It's your rule book.
0: Right.
2: So much fun.
1: The most entertaining the WNBA has been.
0: I put that to my buddies yesterday. And I said, you know, the WNBA is now the most entertaining sports in America. It has now surpassed what the NFL does on the field.
2: Yeah.
0: What about soccer? Soccer sucks.
2: Yeah, come on, soccer. No, I'm getting season tickets to the WNBA or the WNBA debates. That's what I'm
0: the WNBA debates.
2: Yeah, the pregame debates.
0: apparently everybody knows my sarcasm because I don't get anything anymore when I say soccer sucks. Remember the first time I said it years ago? What do you mean? Soccer's institution, all high school. It's like,
1: it could be that more people know that soccer sucks.
0: Okay, but as we've always said before, we really don't. People like what in music and in sports, people like what they like.
1: Well, it's,
0: we have fun because people are so sensitive to it. That's where the fun is. That's
1: well, it's something I prefer, or if there's something I don't prefer, for me to come out and then rail against it. It's like the vegans who railed against McDonald's. So what?

0: They were being threatened.
1: Still being threatened.
0: Intimidated, bullying.
1: In a different yeah. way. And the ones yeah. who are speaking out,
0: right.
1: Briley Gaines, her story is well known now.
0: Yeah, and women have stepped up, and it had to happen. It was going to happen. We were encouraging it from the very, very beginning, but mm-hmm. we saw this coming, and we had said a long time ago, the left doesn't even understand that feminism is dead if this happens, and it ended up feminism is dead, and the liberal Democrat women don't care.
1: Right.
0: They wish to be subservient to what the man says.
1: Yep.
0: It's amazing.
1: Yeah. Yeah. Yep.
0: And what I like, you know who's the most intimidated bunch right now?
1: Mm.
0: People that are gay and lesbian that aren't for the whole radical transgender movement. They are, we get email from them. I get email from them all the time.
1: Yeah, yeah.
0: What you guys fail to recognize is we're afraid to come out because it's become part of the LGBTQ
1: plus
0: the everything else in there.
1: Mm-hmm.
0: You know, that they're not gay. This isn't about being gay.
1: Mm-hmm.
0: It's completely what are they doing here? That they are the ones right now that are so afraid to come out and say anything about that.
1: Right. Yeah.
0: We get these messages all the time. It's just like we're afraid to do it because it's like you have to be lockstep in this insanity.
1: Right.
0: Otherwise, you're shunned. And he goes, and it's got nothing to do with being gay.
1: Right.
0: We are Red Eye Radio.
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0: We are on our radio. He is Eric Carly, and I'm Gary McNamara. Wow. Coming up following the bottom of the hour, we will hear from a Democratic congressman who actually admits what we have been saying, but I don't believe that was his intention. And a great article written, because somebody brought it up the other day. Some Democrat brought it up the other day. We need to be more like Norway. They haven't been paying attention the last few years. That argument has been thrown out completely. And it's funny because I was reading this one article on it from Advocates for Self-Government, Economic Liberty. And it says, no, Norway is not some Democrat socialist paradise. And the subheadline, I kept reading, Texas claims half the middle class paychecks, leaving. I go, Texas? I read it like five times. Texas? What's Texas? I'm getting to be old. It said taxes. Texas. Taxes, yes. Claim half the middle class.
1: Yeah.
0: I was just like, and I didn't just read it a second time or a third time or a fourth time. 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
5: News, I'm Dave Packer. Growing concerns over conditions and stress levels aboard the USS Abraham Lincoln after a staggering 250 days at sea, including more than 200 consecutive days without a single port call. ABC senior Pentagon reporter Louis Martinez.
6: Essentially, the carrier has been on 24-hour combat operations. Yes, there was a lull in the fighting with the ceasefires and all that, but what we really have seen is that every day, continual operations, planes taking off on combat missions, on training missions, the ship sometimes even came under attack.
5: Sources telling ABC News alleged CEO killer Luigi Mangione could change his plea to guilty as early as Friday, with his state trial just weeks away. President Trump's hand-picked Kennedy Center board voting to close the center for 2 years for renovations. And according to Democratic Congresswoman Joyce Beatty, the board's also moving forward with adding Trump's name back somewhere in the building. This is ABC News.
7: In the Republican primary for Congress, Michael Carbonaro and Casey Asghar both call themselves conservatives, but they're two jokers.
8: Blackjack.
7: Michael Carbonaro didn't even join the party till late 2024. He's never voted in a Republican primary. Not for Trump, not for DeSantis, not once. He even questioned whether Trump's a real conservative. In court records, Carbonaro has been sued for stealing more than $40 million from banks, businesses, even his own clients. Casey Asghar did business with communist Venezuela, was sued for embezzlement and theft, and got hit with liens for taxes he didn't pay. He lied about conservative Byron Donalds, and now Asghar's expanding his business empire to the Middle East, not Florida. Michael Carbonaro and Casey Asghar, fake Republicans, real phonies, a bad bet for Florida conservatives.
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12: From the WPBS 25 Weather Center, I'm First Warning Meteorologist Glenn Glazer. It is a very hot and humid day with heat advisories in effect for our entire area until this evening. Temperatures today will reach the low to mid-90s, but it will feel like it's between 105 and 112 degrees this afternoon. Rain chances are more limited today, but scattered showers and a few strong storms are possible.
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1: We are Eric Harley. We are Red Eye Radio. He's Eric Harley. We aren't Eric Harley. He is Eric Harley. I'm Gary McNamara.
2: That's, you know, it's important to get the names straight.
1: We are.
2: I mean, we don't really care what you call us. We've been called a lot of things.
1: What was the
2: We've
1: ape?
2: Been called worse.
1: Or what was the lion or whatever it was we are?
2: Huh?
1: We are the lion or the ape or whatever it was.
2: Oh,
1: we are.
2: Cecil.
1: Cecil, we are.
2: I am Cecil.
1: That's right. I am Cecil.
2: Someone actually made the T-shirt. I am Cecil.
1: Coming up, not. Coming up in just 1 minute, what a Democrat congressperson said, but don't think he fully thought out. Coming up in a minute.
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1: All right. So yesterday we actually had right at this time, I think. Remember we had our Chris Matthews update?
2: Oh, yeah, yeah.
1: And Chris Matthews was saying he rejects everything and of the DSA, the Democrat Socialist of America, and they're not who Democrats are. And we just went, stop it. You know, you're attempting to separate yourself. You created it.
2: Right.
1: The creation of the Democrat Socialist of America came from the insane ideas of the so-called, quote, moderates of the Democratic Party over the last decade. And we went point by point on it. It wasn't. The whole radical transgender movement came from the so-called, quote, moderate Democrats.
2: Mm-hmm.
1: The defund, like Chris Matthews is out there saying, this thing about open borders, and that was created by moderate Democrats,
2: yeah.
1: Quote, moderate mm-hmm. Democrats. We right. don't believe there are any, or right. very few.
2: Yeah.
1: Fetterman, maybe one or two more.
2: Mm-hmm.
1: That would really be it. But all of these crazy things that they came up with, defund the army, you have to have army. We have no idea where that came from. It came from the mainstream of the Democratic Party promoting defund the police in 2020. You know, so please stop it. Everybody thinks the same.
2: Yeah.
1: Excuse me. The majority of the Democratic Party thinks the same.
2: Mm-hmm.
1: The reason that they're talking about the great big tent, because we, on the surface, when you look at it, well, we're all a big tent. You're including, what, communism in your tent? Really? Communism is part of your big tent? There's nothing that you reject? Well, why would you say that? It's so outrageous. You know, why would you say that? Because it's what you believe. There's no other way that I can look at it. Mainstream Democrats believe what the Democrat Socialist of America, for the most part, want.
2: Yes.
1: And I found this really interesting. It's on CNN. Democrat Representative Subramanian on the socialist takeover of the Democratic Party. Listen to what he has to say.
2: Okay.
1: Here we go.
2: All right.
3: Yeah, I mean, the voters want change, right? That's what they're saying. They want an end to the status quo. This is a rebellion against the status quo. And it's not necessarily change in terms of ideology. I mean, the DSA is winning some primaries because they're showing more change and representing more change. But, you know, sometimes it's been a change in terms of, you know, how long have you been there? Have you been there too long? Change in terms of, are you fighting against the Trump administration enough, right? And so I think it is a change, but it's a change not necessarily in the ideological spectrum as much as it is style and wanting to be more of a, you know, against the President Trump and his administration.
1: By the way, just from that statement from Mr. Subramanian, mm-hmm. I just keep thinking of of the Bobs on Office Space looking at Milton. Oh, he's useless.
2: Mm-hmm. Yeah, exactly.
1: God, these guys, these people are just, that's the one thing that, though, if I regret one thing, and it didn't last long, but if I regret one thing early on in my career, I actually did not pay attention to my father, who always said, somebody gets a title and they believe they've got an infusion of brains.
2: Mm-hmm. Yeah.
1: I always believed that if you got to the point of being in Congress, that somehow you had earned it and you had some type of intellect that was maybe above mine. Oh, God, was I an idiot to think that.
2: Oh, it's common for people to think that. But now, I think, and this is a good thing, we have more exposure to them.
1: Yeah.
2: You used to have to wait until the evening news or the morning paper to hear a quote. Sunday morning, maybe, on Meet the Press. But you could not, you really didn't have access. Now that they get a ton more exposure, you understand which ones are critical thinkers and which ones are not.
1: But what he did say is that the Democratic Party, that there is not a change in terms of ideology, just a change in terms of style.
2: Mm-hmm.
1: He's trying to say that, oh, no, we're still the same party. There's no difference. What he's also saying is they've been socialist all along.
2: Yeah. Yeah. What we've been saying.
1: Exactly.
2: It's the difference between owning it outright and not. And we've been saying for years, look, we may be to blame for the DSA. Eric and Gary may be the reason.
4: Okay, I'm interested to hear this.
2: Because we said years ago, own it.
1: Oh, we did.
2: Own your convictions.
1: And they are.
2: And they are.
1: Some are starting to back off a little bit, but I don't know whether that's going to work or not.
2: Well, it's a weird effort because
1: that effort there from that representative mm-hmm. was to try to not talk about the actual issues. He was trying to blah, blah, blah, blah, blah. That's why I said he's a perfect example of what my father said. Somebody gets a title and they believe they've got an infusion of brains, but he's basically useless. He didn't say anything except he's trying to soft sell the socialism in the party.
2: But, you know, and here's the great thing about, you know, this attempt at backing off, you know, and as we get into the home stretch of the midterm, it doesn't work. You've already gone full tilt. You can't pull back. There's no way for them to pull back. You've already said it out loud. The DSA is real, and they're leading the party.
1: Mm-hmm.
2: They're the loudest faction of the party. They're saying what the rest of the party would want to say. With maybe the exception of a Fetterman, maybe. I believe when Fetterman says, you know, look, they're crazy, I believe that's what he believes. I don't think he's trying to be a moderate just for political. It does work for him politically in his state, but it's not. I don't think that's
1: no. It doesn't work politically. Look at his numbers.
2: Well, that's true. It's not working his numbers for him are specifically.
1: I'm sorry. His numbers are way better with Republicans and way worse with Democrats.
2: Well, there you have it. But that's also, again, part of, you know, his state. Think about it. You know, it's just one of those states. But there's that's what they have to deal with. The party is calling, you know, I'm sure, calling them, you know, let's pull back. We need to win, and then we can go with the full agenda once we win, if we win. But it's too late. You cannot try and pull back now and have anybody believe it. You already put it out there. No law enforcement, no national defense, no border, no Senate. And the House controls everything, including the White House. No constitution, really. Which isn't going to happen, but it's what they want.
1: Mm-hmm.
2: It's exactly where they would love to be.
1: You know, the funny thing is, if we said 5 years ago, a year ago, 2 years ago, Democrats would be up in arms. If we said Democrats wish to destroy the country by destroying the Constitution, they'd go crazy. Now, nobody goes crazy because it's exactly what they want, because that's what they say.
2: Yeah, right.
1: I mean, it's like, yep.
2: No, I mean, that's exactly, there. You can't. Again, there's no way to explain away and pull back at all from it. Well, what we meant was, no, we know it's exactly what you meant. We know exactly what you meant. And we know this has been building for, not building, this has been the case for years. This is where you are as a party. They've been trying to nationalize major chunks of the economy. Healthcare, energy. If they can do that, those two big chunks of the economy, if they were able to do that. Look, it was years ago, and I forget the lawmaker when she said, oh, we need to nationalize oil. Who was that? I forget who it was.
1: Oh, California.
2: Yeah.
1: I can't think of my blank here.
2: Oh, yeah. But we need to nationalize oil, which is what the party has wanted to do for the longest time, nationalize energy. And they, you know, with Obamacare, that was the attempt, because Obamacare was just the first step. You break the back of the private sector, so then there's only the government left to take it over.
1: Maxine Waters.
2: And I remember her sitting there and saying it. I remember watching it. And that's where they, you know, this is where they've always been. Nationalize everything. Obama really kind of, I won't say he catapulted things into motion, but, you know, in 8 years is a short period, relatively speaking, in terms of the age of this nation. So yeah, he kind of moved quickly on those agenda items, and that also includes the liberal transgender movement, and really shoved all that out onto the main stage for the Democratic Party.
1: Mm-hmm.
2: And this is where we are, because they thought during those years they had won everything. Once he won, they thought they had won everything until the end of time, that there was, there may never be a Republican president again. We can control language now, which they tried to do through the FBI at social media years later and everything else. And that's exactly what this has been the attempt all along. The DSA is now saying it out loud.
1: Yeah.
2: And the rest of the party would like to, with few exceptions. Yeah. And this is where we are.
1: We are Red Eye Radio.
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0: We are Red Eye Radio. He is Eric Carlin. I'm Gary McNamara. All right. Two Babylon Bee headlines.
1: Yeah.
0: You ready?
1: All right.
0: Caroline Leavitt prepared for motherhood after spending the last 2 years answering millions of stupid questions. That's actually the best. That's the best one.
1: That's genius.
0: Yeah, I know. That's the best. The other one's still good because it's about the WNBA and it relates to something, but we may be over the media. I might have been personally oversaturated with so much of this.
1: Yeah.
0: But WNBA brings in revered Supreme Court justice to help determine what a woman is. And there's, of course, Justice Brown sitting there, a picture of her on the WNBA. But the Leavitt story is great. Caroline Leavitt prepared for motherhood after spending the last 2 years answering millions of stupid questions.
1: Maybe that was her plan all along. I want to be a mom, so I'll just take on this job first, and then I'll be great at answering stupid questions.
0: Talking to liberals, talking to confused liberals all day is just like raising tiny children.
1: Yeah.
0: the questions that
1: John Bolton went in to write the book. She went in to learn how to be a good mom. That's admirable.
0: Oh my gosh,
1: Bolton, not so much. But that's funny. I love it. I'd love to sit in the bullpen over there at the Babylon Bee when they're writing. I would just love that.
0: I know. If there's a bullpen, they may do it all from home now.
1: Maybe. Yeah.

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7: From ABC News, I'm Dave Packer. Sources tell ABC News that accused CEO killer Luigi Mangione plans to plead guilty to federal charges Friday. This just weeks before the start of a state murder trial. ABC News legal analyst Dan Abrams says it could be part of a defense strategy.
8: If he was ever going to have an argument about double jeopardy, this is the way to do it. Plead guilty in the federal case, make an argument in New York State where it's very protective against double jeopardy that he shouldn't be tried again.
7: Alarming reports about dangerous conditions on board the USS Abraham Lincoln aircraft carrier deployed in the Middle East for the better part of a year now. ABC senior Pentagon reporter Louis Martinez.
9: One of the things that we've heard about this carrier deployment is that it's been record-setting. It's been maybe at sea more than 250 days, but what's really drawn the most attention is the fact that it's been about 200 days with in between port visits. That's a lot.
7: A report from the Military Times alleges at least one sailor attempted to go overboard, and Senate Democrats also say they've heard of safety concerns, water contamination, and a shortage of basic supplies. The Justice Department has released the results of a years-long investigation into two California women's prisons, saying it outlines long-standing patterns of sexual misconduct by staff and reporting failures. ABC's Madison Wheel.
10: The Justice Department has provided California with a list of remedial measures required to address the violations that include expanded camera coverage, enhanced confidential reporting channels, strengthened investigative protocols, improved staff training, and other safeguards.
7: Now, the investigation was ordered after a lawsuit brought by more than 130 formerly incarcerated women. Tennessee and Oklahoma put inmates to death within 30 minutes of each other Thursday. Alabama followed suit hours later. First time three men were executed by lethal injection in one day since 2010. You're listening to ABC News.
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7: Border Patrol agents staged a joint security exercise with Mexican Army and National Guard officials a month after the Trump administration designated the Mexican Juarez cartel as a foreign terrorist organization. First Assistant U.S. Attorney for the District of New Mexico, Ryan Ellison, says the designation allows the U.S. to pursue cartel members with the full force of federal law.
13: Thanks to President Trump and Attorney General Blanche, we have this new tool to fight the cartels, and we aim to use it.
7: New court filings accuse Homeland Security agents of an unprecedented campaign of spying on Americans during ICE protests that erupted in Minnesota following the deaths of 2 U.S. citizens. The revelation comes from a criminal case alleging 15 people conspired against federal officials during these protests. All the defendants have entered not guilty pleas. ABC Justice correspondent Alex Mallon has more.
14: The reason that we are learning about this is because of one of the defendants in that 15-member case against these alleged Antifa members named Isaac Sant. His attorneys obtained a lot of evidence from the Justice Department's case. And according to excerpts that he included in this filing, where he's seeking more evidence from the department, he alleges that the government essentially waged a vast surveillance operation 4 days after the killing of Alex Preddy.
7: The death toll from Monday's powerful earthquake in Colombia now tops 280, with almost 4,000 injured. Officials say 170 buildings collapsed. Crews are still searching for survivors. Dave Packer, ABC News.
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17: From the WPBX 25 Weather Center, I'm First Warning Meteorologist Glenn Glazer. It is a very hot and humid day with heat advisories in effect for our entire area until this evening. Temperatures today will reach the low to mid-90s, but it will feel like it's between 105 and 112 degrees this afternoon. Rain chances are more limited today, but scattered showers and a few strong storms are possible.
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0: Now, it's Red Eye Radio. Gary McNamara and Eric Harley talk about everything from politics to social issues and news of the day. Whether you're up late or you're just starting your day, welcome to the show. From the Relief Factor Studios, this is Red Eye Radio.
18: All across America, we are Red Eye Radio. He is Eric Harley, and I'm Gary McNamara. Good morning.
2: Hello.
18: Well, heading out here a few hours. Go visit Dad again. Right. And go to the party for my great-nephew. It's his graduation, birthday, and I'm heading out of town to college party.
2: All right, then.
18: Everything into one. I'm going to miss him. I mean, one of the major reasons I've gone back over the last 10 years has been to hang with him. And so that won't be happening as much.
2: Yeah.
19: They're all growing up. They're all getting older.
2: Yeah, tell me about it.
18: And so it'll be a fun weekend. I mean, I'm out, out early in the morning, not early, out about noon and back Sunday morning.
2: Yeah.
18: Normal quick trip.
2: Yeah.
18: All
2: right, then.
18: Oh, I did. You know, I, speaking of flying on airplanes, I really never get into debates on X. I just don't do it. Once in a great while, I think once this week we responded to somebody, one of our listeners, and you ended the conversation, which ended up real, real good, apparently, with that caller who disagreed with us on something we actually didn't say. But but this was just a random one of somebody writing something out there. And I must have hit the algorithm on the airlines or something, because on my X feed now, I get everybody complaining about the airlines. And this one guy sat there, he wrote, he said, I was on an airliner. It's only 3/4 full. I don't know if it was American or whatever. Might have been American. Maybe that's why I got it. Because I fly them all the time. And maybe that's what the algorithm has figured out. But it's like, I was on an airliner, it was like 75% full, and nobody in the exit row. So I went up and sat in the exit row, and the flight attendant came and kicked me out. Said, you can't be there. This cost extra. He goes, but it's empty. He goes, doesn't matter. These are paid for seats. You know, when you make your ticket, if you make it online,
2: you didn't pay for it.
18: Most people do.
2: Yeah.
18: You know, there's an extra, you didn't pay for it, you can't sit there. And he said, are all airlines this petty? I just can't believe it's this petty. The seat is open anyway. And, you know, it was like, everybody complains about everything now. And most people said, yeah, the airline should have let him have it. But then a ton of people said, you didn't pay for it. It's obvious. You must not fly at all. And a lot of complaints from people about the airlines are people that don't fly at all. You know, but I wrote on there and I went, you know something? I understand this. You know, a few years back, I went to an NBA game and I was sitting in the rafters and I saw all these open seats right near the floor. Well, I went down to sit in one and they kicked me out. It would have been much more convenient for me. Oh, he put that too. It was much more convenient because nobody was in these seats and there was a lot more leg room. He put that in there too.
2: Yeah.
18: And
2: convenient
18: it was a lot more convenient for me. And they kicked me out. I said, are all sports leagues this petty? I got a ton of likes. Nobody commented. They all just liked it because it was like.
2: Well, I mean, it'd be like if people went to WNBA games and there were some open seats at courtside, which there probably are. Think about now. I don't recall the last time I saw any open seats in first class, but like if there were an open seat in first class,
18: right?
2: You're just going to walk up there and sit down. No. You didn't pay for it.
18: Yeah.
2: That's not your seat.
18: It's so, like, but what I love is they charge for everything now. They always did.
2: Yeah. Yeah. They did.
18: It's the same thing that I was, it was, what did I see? Because I'm looking to do. I mean, I just did the doors in my house. I put a new saltwater system in my pool. I'm going to get new windows and new blinds. And eventually, I'm going to get my master. My primary bathroom.
2: I don't think I don't think they should use the word primary. I don't think that's politically correct. Primary over who?
18: I'm going to get my in the next couple of years. I'm going to do that. But it was like, if you get your bathroom done by us, we'll give you a free shower. Like, you're not giving anything free.
2: But wait a minute. Hold on a second. Hold on. Do they mean they'll install a shower, or someone will come to the house and bathe you?
18: No. Okay. We'll give you a
2: a free shower.
18: Give you a free shower. And I'm like, well, you're redoing the bathroom. You're going to be redoing all in there. The shower is a part of it. Whether it's free or not is all in the cost of doing business. Nothing is free. It's like buy one, get one free. No, you're simply selling both at half price.
2: Mm-hmm.
18: You know, it's like there is no free involved here. It's only free if I walk in and you say it's free.
2: Mm-hmm.
18: And yeah. I just love how people think that, because I love that. Now the airlines are charging for everything. And they didn't before. No, it was in the cost of the ticket.
2: Yeah. It's known. It's known.
18: And there's, you know, I'm sure they figured it out through customer complaints. Hmm. Should we charge just a bigger price for the ticket, or should we make the ticket cheaper and put on all the add-ons? Now, I will say this, even though, because I've flown so much, I feel like the movie Up in the Air with Clooney.
2: Mm-hmm.
18: But he got his 10 million mile thing. I just got my million mile. But I have not checked a bag in 15 years.
2: Mm-hmm.
18: Not even golf clubs.
2: Right.
18: I actually bought my brother a set of golf clubs. It was so funny when I did that. You've been such a great brother. I'm going to buy you a set of golf clubs. He's looking at me. He goes, you want to use them when you come in town and you don't want to check baggage in the airplane.
2: Yeah.
18: I said, yeah. And he goes, okay, I think this is a good deal. Right. He wasn't insulted at all.
2: It's a win-win.
18: I mean, I get to use them all the time, and you only want to use them when you come in town. He goes, what if I want to golf with you? I go, well, we take the old bag of golf clubs that nobody wants to use. We put, you know, because you have to bring your own golf clubs. And we put them both on the back of the cart. We only use the clubs from one bag, though. It's like, okay, I can do that.
2: Yeah. Yeah, why not?
18: But I just can't. In you know, oversized baggage can take you 45, 50 minutes, sometimes an hour at DFW. I'm not going to do that.
2: Mm-hmm. Right.
18: You know, she's like, no, when I get off the plane, I want to be at my car in 5 minutes.
2: Mm-hmm.
18: And that's even taking the, Skylink.
2: Mm-hmm. You know? Trying, yeah.
18: Yeah. Most of the time, I land in the terminal where I'm parked, and it's great.
2: Mm-hmm.
18: I mean, I've actually walked off the plane and been at my car in like a minute and a half. I mean, those are the things. That's the George Costanza in me for people that ever watched Seinfeld, where, you know, George counts the minutes it takes to get to the airport and how he can beat it. I actually do that when I go home every night.
2: Yeah.
18: Because I get home within a minute.
2: Yeah.
18: And if I can beat it by a minute. And if I'm coming up to a signal, it turns red. I go, there's no damn traffic. Why'd you turn red? I want to break my record today. What is that
2: about? I'm sorry. You pay attention to red lights at that time of morning? I don't do that.
18: Well, you don't know my town's police department.
2: My town's the same, but yeah. Some of them go with me. They're like, why are you stopping? There's nobody here.
18: Did you see that road rage in Dallas yesterday?
2: Yeah. Yeah,
18: I mean, it's probably about 25 miles from me on I-20.
2: Mm-hmm.
18: So somebody makes a mistake and somebody pulls out a gun and murders you for something that happens on the road.
2: Yeah.
18: How blanked up is that?
2: I mean, clearly the person, the murderer, the suspect here is...
18: They got him.
2: They did catch him.
18: It was a female that was murdered.
2: Right. And I don't, there was a lot more going on in that story.
18: Like the
2: police. To be set off because if you live in a major metro area like we do, with several million people going from A to B
18: every day,
2: and you drive in that on a regular basis, then you've come to expect that, you know, there's going to be delays. There's going to be people cut you off. It's just part of the deal. And not that you're going to be happy about it, but yeah.
18: Because the last road rage down a little bit further on I-20 back, I think it was November, December of last year, that was a domestic thing.
2: Yeah, right.
18: It was said road rage.
2: Right.
18: It wasn't yeah. road rage.
2: Right.
18: I thought the same thing yesterday. I go, this just seems weird. You're telling me there's something that happens where you cut off somebody on I-20 and you murder a woman?
2: There's something else going on there.
18: Yeah.
2: Yeah. I don't know what. I can't tell you, but yeah. So, unreal.
18: But I'll say hi to Dad for everybody.
2: All right, good. We hope he's doing well.
18: Yeah.
2: Good.
18: You know, it's tough. I mean, it's tough right now. I mean, mm-hmm. with the dementia.
2: Mm-hmm.
18: I don't get a chance to talk. I used to call every day. Now I talk to my brother and he keeps me updated and hey, can Dad talk today? And most of the time it's not because even when I go see him tomorrow, you really don't sit next to him. And I guess when I look at it, I would say this is a great tragedy because I expected even as he got older, even a year and a half ago, that I could still sit with him and hold his hand and tell stories for 2-3 hours. You can't do it. If you go in and he's in his mind, if he's in a positive mood and he recognizes me and we can talk, it's only a minute or two. And then it's like, okay, that's enough. Because if you stay in long enough, his mind starts drifting, goes to conspiracy theories and everything else, and he gets extremely irritated.
2: Mm-hmm. Yeah.
18: And I think that's the saddest part, is wanting to spend time with him, even if he did not have full cognitive abilities. But last time I went in, it was great. I walked in, and you smile. Look, he smiled back. He goes, Gary, we had a great conversation for like 3 or 4 minutes. And he was like, well, I'm really tired. I'll let you go to sleep. You know, kissed him on the head, told him I love him. He said, I love you. And I walked out. And it's like, well, that was great. But mm-hmm. But even if he's in a good mood, he is going to get in. His mind's going to start drifting. And that's the problem. And that's really the tragedy that so many people probably have experienced out there, you know, with their parents or a loved one. And that's the shame, because I would like to sit next to him for, as I was, you know, a year ago, I could sit next to him for 2 or 3 hours, just hold his hand and just talk a little bit. Or when you fall asleep, wake up, talk a little bit more. That's not possible anymore. And that's sad.
2: Yeah.
18: You know?
2: Yeah. Yeah. We're going through that. It'll be kind of a double whammy this weekend. We're visiting both my parents and my mother-in-law, and it's pretty much the same story especially with my mother-in-law. My mom has a different type of dementia, but it sends her into, you know, for my mom, when she doesn't understand things, she just keeps asking questions, you know, over and over again. And she gets more and more frustrated because she doesn't understand.
18: Yeah.
2: Dad's dealing with an incurable blood cancer. And so his chemo requires him basically, I mean, his body has to nap a couple hours in the afternoon. So things have to happen on a certain schedule, you know, visitations and everything else. Mom just got some new nurses, that are with her at the house. So that's another thing. Change is not a good thing. You know,
18: even though she's
2: in her home environment, and we feel blessed that she can still be there, due to a large part, mostly due to Dad, he's fighting every day for himself, but for her, and with my mother-in-law, she is in a great facility, but, you know, the same person just isn't there. You know, you can walk out of the room and walk back in a few minutes later, and there's no recognition of you. And she is known to take pictures off her wall.

0: my brother and sister as full-time caretakers, and my sister and brother-in-law, the way that they help. I've talked to people, especially when I travel on the plane, they'll ask me where I'm going, and they'll ask about my dad and everything else. And almost everyone I've dealt with who's around my age or even, you know, 20 years younger have dealt with some parent with dementia.
1: Yeah.
0: And I'm amazed a number of people have told me, did the kids split apart because of it? And I said, no, just the opposite.
1: Yeah.
0: And I find out that I'm probably in the minority on that, where it's brought everybody, all the siblings together, totally and completely unified with complete trust. And I know that, you know, my mom looking down.
1: Yeah.
0: And as I told everybody one time, she's really, really proud of everybody here. My brother and sister, 24/7 full-time caretakers, they're saints.
1: Yeah. Yeah.
0: Seriously.
1: Yeah.
0: What you have to go through to do that each and every day. Now they've done it for a full almost, you know, we're going on, well, December will be 2 years.
1: Mm-hmm.
0: Unbelievable sacrifice. Unbelievable.
1: It's a 24-hour-a-day job, period.
0: I am blessed to have them as my brothers and sisters. Mm. We are Red Eye Radio.
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0: We are Red Eye Radio. He's Eric Carlin. I'm Gary McNamara. Social Security and also Norway and socialism in Norway coming up on the bottom of the hour. I just saw this one. Illinois Governor Pritzker asks oil executives to return profits to the drivers.
1: Yeah, okay.
0: How?
1: You know, they tried that. Remember when Tillerson was CEO of ExxonMobil and they went after him? Yeah, you have to take your paycheck. You should give that back to the people that are paying high prices. And then we did all the math on it, and it came out to, like, I don't know, 25 cents per person.
0: Did we actually? We did the math.
1: On it. Yeah. Crazy.
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5: ABC News, I'm Dave Blacker. A possible change in a plea in a major murder case.
6: Just weeks before his state murder trial, sources say accused CEO killer Luigi Mangione plans to plead guilty in federal court. Sources tell ABC News the dramatic announcement is set for tomorrow at a hearing in downtown Manhattan.
7: ABC's Matt Rivers. Alarming reports about dangerous conditions on board the USS Abraham Lincoln aircraft carrier, including extreme exhaustion. It's serving a record-long deployment in the Middle East, more than 250 days without a port stop. Evacuations tonight in Ohio's Hamilton County as floodwaters rise along the Whitewater River. And Indiana Governor Mike Braun declaring a statewide disaster emergency today with floodwaters up to some rooftops. Vandalism at the World War II Memorial in Washington, D.C. Red paint on the walls and something poured into the fountain that made it bubble. Crews could be seen washing the paint this evening and trying to remove the suds. This is ABC News.
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12: From the WPBN 25 Weather Center, I'm First Warning Meteorologist Glenn Glazer. It is a very hot and humid day with heat advisories in effect for our entire area until this evening. Temperatures today will reach the low to mid-90s, but it will feel like it's between 105 and 112 degrees this afternoon. Rain chances are more limited today, but scattered showers and a few strong storms are possible.
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1: And he is Eric Carley, and I'm Gary McNamara. 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So I saw this, a couple of things here. First, I saw Joseph Sternberg, who's a member of the Wall Street Journal editorial board and the political economics columnist. And he had a column yesterday on, is Congress about to reform Social Security? And you and I talked about the fact that they're all getting together. And what are they going to do? Form another board.
2: Yeah.
1: And and he writes, goes, just a couple of sentences here that I found really interesting. We're approaching the limit of the burden. We've already agreed as possible to bear, and the means we've agreed on to spread the load between current workers and retirees. That agreement is embodied by Social Security's deceptive trust funds. They aren't really trust funds at all. They instead are a convoluted accounting gimmick that has the effect of capping the fiscal burden on current taxpayers of benefit payouts at the amount equal to the cumulative tax payments the baby boomers made into the system. This is why when the trust funds run dry, payments will fall. We need a new political agreement. It's a very simple math problem. Current workers will have to bear a higher burden to sustain, I slurred there. Give me another vodka. Current benefit levels via increased taxes and further delays to the retirement age. Or current retirees will have to accept lower benefits in the form of means-tested benefits, increased taxation of Social Security checks, or slower increases in future payouts, or some combination of these. There is no other option. It's a political rather than technical issues, which is why the proposals for outside panels to solve it for lawmakers missed the mark, because such a panel would struggle to discern solutions that haven't already been contemplated over the decades. Its work would devolve into guessing at a political balance between competing interests that voters might find tolerable. We've said that the entire time.
2: Yeah, of course.
1: Any reform plan from a committee would still require lawmakers to cast a difficult vote, exposing them to charges of overtaxing working Americans or stiffing retirees. That the plan was concocted by an unelected committee is unlikely to offer much political cover in the end. If such a panel could devise a settlement lawmakers would be prepared to risk voting for, lawmakers would have already crafted such an agreement themselves. So there you go. And it was like, duh. We've said it before. We've said this is all about politics. And that's why you and I, we've talked about this before, we expect things like this to happen.
2: Yeah.
1: You tax the consumer, but you do it in the way that consumers are so willing to be BS'd. You raise the amount that corporations have to pay on their side of the FICA.
2: Right.
1: It still affects you, but it's stealth. And Democrats and even some Republicans believe you're a complete idiot and you believe that you're punishing the corporations and they're doing their fair share if you tax them and you're getting a benefit out of it. When in reality it's a stealth tax on every consumer. But that probably politically they'll look and go, now the public's a bunch. Hey, what Gruber said it. The American public is stupid. We can sell them anything.
2: Yeah.
1: And that's why Obamacare passed.
2: Well,
1: he said it. He was one of the creators of Obamacare and said that. And here we believe they'll do that. They will raise the cap. They will raise the cap and they will increase what corporations pay, whether they will continue to slide up very slowly when you can receive it.
2: Targeting investment income, which you don't pay, that tax on investment income. This is all part of Bernie's plan that he was talking about the other day. And he said it would expand benefits by roughly $2,400 a year and fully fund the program for the next 75 years, lifting the payroll tax cap on high-income households, all right? A new minimum benefit establishes a floor, which, by the way, before you get into benefits, you've got to solve the revenue, incoming revenue, government revenue problem first.
1: Well, would Bernie, you say, if you're going to lift the cap and then tax people with higher incomes,
2: uh-huh,
1: but you're also going to cap the top end, you're not going to do what's done now, where if you pay more, you collect more, irrespective right. of your income, you know, or how rich you are when you retire.
2: Mm-hmm.
1: Now, so does Bernie's plan to fund magically this for 75 years
2: yeah.
1: come with lifting the cap and also
2: limiting
1: what people can pay?
2: If you had a right. high net worth, then it would right. be limited. I'm certain that's where the devil lives,
1: because
2: is in those details.
1: Because they wish to make it less of a pseudo, kind of semi-pension and make it welfare.
2: Right. Targeting investment income would be a big one. That would be a big
1: right.
2: one. Because there is no employer on that side. It would just be, and I don't know what the rate is. I didn't look at the plan. I didn't see any numbers on that, but targeting if they've even put a percentage plan to that, but I assume it would be somewhere around 6.25 or 3, you know, 3, anywhere between 3 and 6, or start at 3 and build to 6 over,
1: what is
2: over the years.
1: What does tax investment income mean?
2: Your if capital gains.
1: Okay.
2: So if you make all your money from capital gains, then you would pay that tax. And see, there's no employer there.
1: Right, but
2: so you would pay, and my question is, so if there's no employer, because the employer matches if you're employed, but there would be no employer there. So are you going to ask investors who have capital gains to pay on that again and match what, again, get to a point of, I don't know, maybe meet in the middle at 8 or 10%? I don't know.
1: No, but as we know, when you add taxes like this, it reduces income to the federal government.
2: Oh, of course.
1: So you're actually...
2: It changes behavior.
1: You may be getting more money for Social Security,
2: mm-hmm.
1: but on the other end, you're getting less tax dollars. Remember, and we all know this because of the Obama-Hillary. It was Obama-Hillary, right?
2: Yes.
1: Yeah.
2: Charlie Gibson was the moderator.
1: Yep. Asking Obama that when you raise capital gains taxes, you get less income. When you lower capital gains taxes, you get more income.
2: Right.
1: You actually get more taxes that are paid on the other end.
2: Right.
1: Because of the expansion of the economy. So he was asked, Charlie Gibson asked Obama the question, why would you do that? Because of a sense of fairness.
2: Yeah.
1: Not the reality of fairness, but a sense of fairness. What he was saying is people are so envious, jealous, and selfish
2: mm-hmm.
1: that all they care is what the label looks like, not what the consequences of it actually is.
2: Right. It would also, like, there is a death benefit for children, right? But that only goes to 18. Under Bernie's plan, it would be expanded to 22 if they're full-time students. So the ultimate plan is for the wealthy to get less than what they paid in. That's the ultimate plan. They're not going to promote that this way. They're saying expansion. But the expansion, basically, what they're trying to do is appeal to the middle class on that one.
1: Go
2: after the wealthy by, you know, again, lifting the cap, going after capital gains, and then limiting benefits, ultimately, in the end, which is the only way you can do that.
1: What it's actually doing, you're putting, again, a stealth tax. You want to stealth tax
2: mm-hmm.
1: the general public
2: mm-hmm.
1: because you believe the public are a bunch of idiots and don't understand how economics works. Therefore, we do it in a stealth way, and that is politically viable.
2: Right. Right.
1: Wow.
2: Yep.
1: Meanwhile, great article that was written here. We were talking about socialism a lot, only got a couple of minutes, but great article from Advocates for Self-Government, Economic Liberty. No, Norway is not some democratic socialist paradise. Really interesting, because this guy who wrote it, Joachim Buck, grew up in the Nordic countries. And he goes, someone visits Norway and Denmark, returns dazzled and envious of parental leave and universal child care, and asks why America refuses to copy what obviously works. On the day dedicated to celebrating America, the 4th of July, Nicholas Kristof of the New York Times wrote that America is so great that, in fact, it should be more like Norway if American companies can pay high wages and generous benefits to workers there. Kristof observed they could do so in New York, too. If only America was willing to embrace a little more social democracy and bigger government, this popular and recurring story goes, perhaps it could enjoy the same prosperity and flourishing that Norway does. I was born and raised in one Nordic country, have worked in another, and for the last 6 years have lived in a third, so I'm very familiar with our way of life. I've also spent much time in America, stunned and enamored of the way things are in this vast, diverse, and unruly union of states. Europeans are simultaneously fascinated and bewildered by America. Plenty of things are amazing about these United States, and quite a few things awful about the Nordics. I suspect American intellectuals dreaming about Norway without understanding its nature and trade-offs overlook both. Norwegian workers certainly have higher wages than those in many European countries, including those of fellow Scandinavians. But what the average American professional finds when they move to Norway, what they would notice if they move to Norway, isn't the generous parental leave, but the great loss of disposable income and material well-being. Norwegians' households average 30% less disposable income than those in the U.S., and the cost of everyday items is much higher. The Scandinavian bargain might look like free services, but it is a trade-off. More public goods, fewer private goods. Wow. When American politicians and intellectuals promise Nordic welfare states, most people imagine this happening automatically or by taxing the rich and everyone benefits. That's not the case in reality. The real Nordic model taxes earners more, 45% in Denmark, 40% in Norway, 41% in Sweden, compared to 25% in the United States, and charging flat tax added tax, the VAT. Broad welfare states require broad tax bases. Nordic welfare states are not financed by billionaires, but by ordinary workers.
2: Yeah.
1: We do live, I mean, we are economically illiterate in this country. We really, really
3: are.
1: We really are.
3: And people you have to believe choose to be that ignorant.
1: Yep.
3: Because there's no way you can say, well, I just didn't have any place I could learn it. You know, there's more information available to you now than ever. Yet, people don't.
1: We are Red Eye Radio.
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0: We are Red Eye Radio. He's Eric Carly, and I'm Gary McNamara. Eric, I just don't understand this. You mean you had that $1 billion Powerball winner in Illinois? You know, yeah. The Powerball, you got a ton of states are in it. You got a lot of liberal states. Why are liberal states in the business of creating evil billionaires?
1: I thought about that, and I also thought, well, that new billionaire might leave Illinois now. Welcome to Texas or Florida.
0: The funny thing is, you put yourself in a situation if all of a sudden, you won $1 billion, and I'm sitting there thinking, I don't want that to happen in my life right now. I like my life the way that it is, and $1 billion would screw it up. I'm not going to give it away, but I don't want it to.
1: I'm not going to turn it down. Right. But there is a psychology in effect there where you become, where you go from, likely not having, that kind of money. Billionaires aren't playing the lottery, to all of a sudden becoming, and after taxes, a multimillionaire. And it's a life-changing event. It's also a full-time job keeping up with that money.
0: Might help my social life, though. Oh, I can meet more chicks.
1: Yeah. Well, you could. That's got that going for you.

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7: From ABC News, I'm Dave Packer. Multiple sources tell ABC News that U.S. intelligence officials did not assess there was a highly credible plot against President Trump when the administration made the remarkable decision to covertly transfer him to a different plane for his departure from last month's NATO summit in Turkey. That intelligence originated with Israel, which did not have time to fully vet the information, say the sources. Lawmakers are asking if an aircraft carrier deployed in the Middle East has been at sea too long. ABC's Martha Raddatz.
8: Growing concerns over conditions aboard the USS Abraham Lincoln after a staggering 250 days at sea, including more than 200 consecutive days without a single port call. The majority of those days, combat operations in the Middle East. Some sailors' families reportedly told the Military Times that at least two sailors tried to jump overboard. A U.S. official telling ABC News a sailor on the Lincoln did go overboard earlier this month and was quickly recovered. The incident is under investigation.
7: The defense secretary calls a long-term deployment amid the war in Iran completely misrepresented. Sources telling ABC News alleged CEO killer Luigi Mangione could change his plea to guilty as early as Friday, with the state trial just weeks away. ABC News legal analyst Brian Buckmeyer.
9: I think the plan is to try to get a good deal from the judge, sidestep the prosecution, take it from there, and then hope a double jeopardy argument wins in state court. And that's how you get Luigi Mangione serving 12 years in prison because they probably believe this is a mitigation case rather than a trial case. That's the only thing that makes sense to me.
10: President Donald Trump's handpicked Kennedy Center board has voted to close the center for 2 years for renovations. And according to Democratic Congresswoman Joyce Beatty, the board is also moving forward with adding Trump's name back somewhere on the building after a judge ordered the center to stop calling itself the Trump Kennedy Center. 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
10: Drought along the Arizona-Nevada border has brought water levels on Lake Mead to historic low levels. Lake Mead is the largest reservoir in the U.S. and provides water to millions across the Southwest. Local tour guide Carlos De Leon says those low levels can't be ignored.
13: Well, it looks pretty depressing. I came here in 1990, almost to the top. Last time it was full was 83. And, it's so drastic. All that white mark is where the water level used to be. I call it the bath ring.
10: A surrogate is in a battle with biological parents of a baby born in Texas. The parents in Los Angeles had opted to terminate when the fetus was found to have life-threatening heart conditions, but a surrogate refused to and had the baby. ABC legal contributor Shauna Lloyd says the courts recognize the biological parents, but Texas is intervening to compel medical treatments.
14: So what has happened is the state of Texas has stepped in because they have laws that allow them to override parental decisions when it comes to medicine in the interest of the newborn. And so essentially what the state of Texas has said is that on behalf of the newborn, they need these medical procedures and that they will have them regardless of what the parents or the surrogate want.
10: A jury has been selected in the trial for Dwayne Davis in the 1996 murder of rapper Tupac Shakur. Davis has pleaded not guilty to orchestrating the drive-by shooting of Tupac. Dave Packer, ABC News.
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21: From the WPBN 25 Weather Center, I'm First Warning Meteorologist Glenn Glazer. It is a very hot and humid day with heat advisories in effect for our entire area until this evening. Temperatures today will reach the low to mid-90s, but it will feel like it's between 105 and 112 degrees this afternoon. Rain chances are more limited today, but scattered showers and a few strong storms are possible.
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0: Now, it's Red Eye Radio. Gary McNamara and Eric Harley talk about everything from politics to social issues and news of the day. Whether you're up late or you're just starting your day, welcome to the show. 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
1: He is Eric Carly, and I'm Gary McNamara. It happened again. The show's interfering with our conversation.
3: Listen, you people, or as our bosses call them, listeners, we need you to just calm down and just wait. You know, we'll get around to you when it's time.
1: We weren't ready.
3: Station managers is going, what's happening right now?
1: Well, we're sitting here talking, and all of a sudden it's like, well, what's going on? We have to go on the air.
3: It really is, at times, the pre-show meeting is, and then other times, we just hit the ground running as soon as we get in, and for me, that's about a minute till the top of the hour. So it was another crazy day. You and I were talking about Leavitt leaving, or as we call her now, Leavitt. I was making an observation, just thinking about it. I thought, okay, it's before the midterms. You know, so you look at the, all right, is there anything to the jumping off of the Titanic? If, you know, there's this, if there are any internal showing the GOP isn't going to maintain the control of the House or the Senate, or would it look worse if they do lose and she gets out in December? And then I came to the conclusion that you came up with, you responded like, I don't know. I haven't put that much thought into it. and the thing is that it was kind of the point. There wasn't this big resounding, it was breaking news the other day, but it's not, she's moving on to, you know, spend more time with the family. That translates into, I've got a new gig at Fox News, probably, which is fine, but that happens. They rotate out, and quite frankly, the timing on the midterm, I think, it's not relevant. I don't think it's one way or the other.
1: Well, no, as I told you, I said, I when she first came in, it was all, you know, again, you would see the influencers, the Republicans really loved her because she went after. But after a while, you come to realize nobody speaks for Trump.
3: Well, this is it. We learned that to a great extent during the first term, and Sarah Huckabee Sanders did a fantastic job with what, especially given what she had to deal with. And at one time, the messages were going backward that were so different between her message and then what the president would say on that same topic later that day, that they basically just decided. And this is where his campaign started. You go back to late 2015. And, you know, that small little war room they had in Trump Tower, and on the dry erase board, it said, let Trump be Trump. And exactly what you just said, and that is, it's hard to predict what he's going to say. But beyond that, he's his own spokesperson. And during that first term, they just decided to call off dailies for a while.
1: There isn't a president in my lifetime that's ever been out there as much as Trump. Every single day,
3: exactly.
1: Talking.
3: Exactly.
1: And
3: yeah.
1: So at that point, the White House spokesperson becomes less important. It's
3: right.
1: That simple. When remember, Bush wasn't out there every day.
3: No.
1: And then Obama, right? You and I remember when we said Obama needs to shut up. And then he didn't do anything. There was no press conference. He hardly talked. It was like from April, this would have been 2009, from like April of 2009 until September, you hardly heard from him at all. And so at that particular point, the White House spokesperson becomes more critical for the press to figure out what's going on. And with Biden, he was never speaking, and when he spoke, it didn't make any sense.
3: Well, you couldn't hear it. Yeah.
1: So they needed somebody out there every day that didn't make any sense to promote, you know, the nonsensical things that he was saying, and that was, as we all know, our...
3: Karine Jean-Pierre.
1: Yeah, our lovely Karine Jean-Pierre.
3: Well, her book. That she went thumbing through her book. By the way, so thought, oh, she's going to write a book. And I thought, well, she kind of already has a book.
1: Yes.
3: The binder.
1: Here's how I look at it.
3: All right.
1: I told you I would never, ever serve in the White House.
3: Right.
1: You're too susceptible to lawsuits that can bankrupt you.
3: Mm-hmm.
1: And you don't make a lot of money.
3: Because every time you show up in front of, if you have to testify on Capitol Hill, it costs you $50,000 in lawyers.
1: And that goes back about 5, 6, 7 years ago.
3: Yeah.
1: I remember it was Michael Caputo who said that when he was filling in for my old time slot at a station I worked at in Buffalo. And he said, and he wasn't making a great deal of money, so every time it's $50,000.
3: Yeah.
1: At least $50,000. You testify, that comes out of your pocket.
3: Right.
1: And you know, and so it's not even, it's not even that you may lose in a lawsuit. It's just the legal fees if you're called to testify 3 or 4 times. She makes probably now, what does she probably make? Between, I think probably like $175,000, $185,000 is what she makes.
3: Mm.
1: And so you look at it, it's like, okay, I've done my thing. I can write my book. I can be a, I can, you know, take care of my kids, and I can make more money being on Fox News 3 or 4 times a week, and I can set that up from home.
3: And I would say this, and I think two people could answer this, well, they definitely could answer this question or confirm this. Her and, of course, Sarah Huckabee Sanders. With this particular president who sleeps 3.5 minutes a day, you really, you're basically on call. You're on the job 24/7. I mean, you're on the job 24/7 anyway, because if anything happens and something has to, a statement has to come out, you know, I guess with the exception of maternity leave for female spokespersons, you're going to be working all the time. It's all the time. It's non-stop. But with this particular president, you're having to either stay up with him, which is more the case, or stay ahead of him, which has probably never been the case in terms of possibilities. This is a job that demands everything from you. That's a job that demands with any president. But this particular president doesn't sleep. He's always, and as you mentioned, he's always in front of the media. He's always talking to them. And so there's that. I mean, because whatever he said, you know, getting on Marine One or whatever, and to the media, whatever questions he was answering, and sometimes he goes on for a long time, then you're going to have to, all right, make notes. And then she's got to put that out to basically all the staffers, all the memos have to go out. I can't imagine what their job is like. So she was very good at her job. She is very good at her job. I mean, her energy has been constant. So I could see, I wouldn't say a burnout factor, but it's like, all right. And this happens. Again, the cycle is, I don't know what it is on the average. But, you know, a couple of years in, all right, yeah.
1: Yeah, I guess for me, I look at the White House spokesperson. I've gone through so many of them where it's not a big deal to me. Mm-hmm. I didn't even, like when you came in and I just said, I really haven't thought about it at all. It's because it's Trump, and because of social media and everything else, the White House spokesperson, unless you have, remember, Karine Jean-Pierre was like the WNBA.
3: Mm-hmm.
1: When you're saying insane things every single day,
3: mm-hmm.
1: it just is. And when you have a president that hides, it just highlights it more. And especially when you have somebody who is comical entertainment, and she was going through that binder, you know, that became part of our, you know, pop culture. Because it was just so bizarre with Karine Jean-Pierre, Levitt,
3: mm-hmm.
1: she simply would go out and say, you know, she was prepared to go after the reporters.
3: Yeah.
1: She would, as a White House spokesperson is supposed to do, defend the president each and every day. But really, since she's been on maternity leave, you really haven't seen almost anything from anybody right. but the president.
3: Well,
1: and so, and with him out there every single day, she almost, that position to me almost becomes meaningless for the Republicans or the president.
3: Well, to the extent of during the first term, they just quit doing dailies for a long time, remember?
1: Yeah.
3: It really is the polar opposite of the Biden years. Biden couldn't speak for himself, and Karine Jean-Pierre couldn't speak for herself or him. You know, they both had problems forming sentences. And here, she's very capable, Leavitt, but, you know, Trump, again, the media's out there following Trump. You know, I mean, he's doing gaggles on Air Force One, you know, and it's a very different dynamic. For me, I think the thought came basically primarily based on the timing and the midterms. I was just thinking about the midterms, and, you know, we're pretty much now done with the primaries and heading into the home stretch. And then I thought, well, yeah, it's kind of irrelevant, you know, one way or the other, because it's one of those cycles. But I would love to get former press house or White House press secretaries together on a panel and just talk about the job itself.
1: Yeah.
3: About the issues, yeah.
1: You're not going to get that.
3: No. Well, I know that.
1: Well, you did. I mean, in a way you
3: but
1: did.
3: I would love to get it.
1: Well, in a way you sort of did with Karine Jean-Pierre with the book.
3: Mm-hmm. Well, I could just take the book from her. I don't need her to be there. So if I had any questions for her.
1: But, but you're not going to have, and you haven't had any of Trump's spokespeople. You know, they've gone on I got mind blank for the Arkansas governor for a moment here. Sarah Huckabee Sanders. Mm-hmm. You know, she just went and, you know, went there. Mm-hmm. You know, you really don't have a tell-all book.
3: No. That's not what I was saying. What I mean is them talking about just the daily aspects of the job of what you, okay, first thing we do is we have meetings. Then we go, you know, through this, we go through that. And, you know, how long the days are. Oh, yeah,
1: that's
3: and
1: pretty,
3: everything else.
1: But that's pretty well known. That's pretty well known.
3: Yeah, but hearing that from them, you know, is something I would be curious about. I know it's not going to happen. It's just something that, man, it would be cool to see.
1: Apparently, we have a difference in our passion towards White House spokespeople.
3: Well, no, it's because I guess at the end of it, I'm wondering about the necessity of the job itself in the future. Because in today's world with the all of the social media and how active everyone is on social media, I don't see a time where we go back to like the Bush years where they weren't out there every day. Maybe it will happen. I don't know. But I don't see that. I think that the people are going to expect that they're talking straight to the media every day.
1: I think it's as simple as we've seen it. When you have a president who doesn't talk at all, that position becomes more important. When you have a president who talks 10 times a day about every single issue, it becomes less important because you don't need to go to a representative.
3: That's my point.
1: Of the president, you just go to the president.
3: That's exactly my point.
1: Social media, I would look at it the opposite. That with social media being so active, if the president isn't going to talk, you need somebody out there to clarify what the positions are every day, especially when the president's hiding.
3: Exactly my point. But it's I wonder if there is going to be this now, if it's changed to the point of they have to be out there, they're going to be vocal. Well, there's so much access, you know, well, with the exception of Biden when he would go out the back door to load onto Marine One. That's, you know, if the Democrats win, any Democrat wins in 28, you know, it's going to be whoever it is. It's going to be an activist. They're going to be a radical activist, which means they're going to be loud. They're going to be out there every day. And so I'm guessing the same will happen if J.D. Vance wins in 28. You know, he's out there a hell of a lot. And so it just becomes that press house secretary White House press secretary becomes less relevant And maybe we're just heading into that age of that being kind of a permanent thing.
1: We are Red Eye Radio.
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We are Red Eye Radio. He's Eric Carly, and I'm Gary McNamara. So I thought I was just going through social media, and I saw this post, and I thought to myself, oh, okay, this shows you where we are in the United States. And I realized, no, it doesn't. It's like salary needed to live comfortably in the United States. A single adult, $89,000.

0: $93,000. National average, $93,000. 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A bourbon collector, $647,000.
1: A bourbon collector.
0: I have no idea whether those figures are accurate or not. I think that was the setup. Yeah, and I'm sitting there going, yeah. Oh, really? Okay, what about the bourbon collector bourbon at the end? Collector. I'm like, oh, Jesus.
1: I saw where Jim Gaffigan, I had seen some clips on YouTube. He started his own bourbon company. Or he came out with his own bourbon. I don't know if it's a company, but maybe there might be a company making his bourbon for him. But I didn't even know the guy drank. And so he did a whole stand-up special on bourbon. But then I saw the other day the headline where he won, like, best new bourbon or something at some bourbon awards. I didn't know they had bourbon awards. I have no clue what I'm doing on bourbon. First of all, I don't drink, but I don't know what I'm doing on wine, bourbon. I wouldn't know a good bourbon from, you know, a bad bourbon.
0: I'll come clean here.
1: Yeah.
0: I've never had a glass of bourbon. I've never had a glass of scotch.
1: I've had a taste of both, because my son, who's very knowledgeable, and he doesn't drink it, but he worked at for a restaurant company, and it was on Christmas Eve one year. He says, "Okay, here's the difference," and then I still didn't get it. It's like, I just don't care enough about it. Probably
0: that's like when somebody told me, they said, "You just haven't smoked a good cigar."
1: No.
0: And they gave me a real good cigar. It was not Cuban.
1: Yeah.
0: They gave me with this, and I just tried it, and I just went, no. I will always be a second-hand cigar smoker.
1: Yeah.
0: If I'm out golfing, it's people go, you want a cigar? No, I don't think so. But you mind if I smoke it? No, I love the smell. I'm a second-hand cigar smoker. And this goes back about 20 years ago. The people I used to golf with all the time.
1: Yeah.
0: Gary doesn't smoke cigars? No. He's a second-hand cigar smoker.
1: Yeah.
0: It's like, that and diesel. Well, not anymore diesel, but the old diesel smell.
1: Oh, man. Yeah. No, that's... I love the smell of diesel.
0: I know.
1: I love the smell of diesel in the morning. Smells like...
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4: ABC News, I'm Dave Packer. Concerns over conditions and stress levels aboard the USS Abraham Lincoln after a staggering 250 days at sea, including more than 200 consecutive days without a single port call. ABC senior Pentagon reporter Louis Martinez.
5: Essentially, the carrier has been on 24-hour combat operations. Yes, there was a lull in the fighting with the ceasefires and all that, but what we really have seen is that every day, continual operations, planes taking off on combat missions, on training missions, the ship sometimes even came under attack.
4: Sources telling ABC News alleged CEO killer Luigi Mangione could change his plea to guilty as early as Friday, with his state trial just weeks away. President Trump's hand-picked Kennedy Center board voting to close the center for 2 years for renovations. And according to Democratic Congresswoman Joyce Beatty, the board's also moving forward with adding Trump's name back somewhere in the building. This is ABC News.
6: 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Really, yeah. Tell me about Life Imaging FLA.
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9: Good morning, everybody. Happy Friday. We've got impact heat with heat advisories for all of South Florida again today, 10 a.m. Treasure Coast, noon activating for the Palm Beaches. We're going to feel like 105 to 110. Meanwhile, there's action in the tropics, no name storms, but we're going to continue to watch. I'm WPBF 25 First Warning meteorologist Sandra Shaw.
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1: And I'm Gary McNamara along with Eric Harley. 2028. I saw something on X yesterday. 2028 for the Republicans. Who might be the candidates coming up in just a minute?
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1: I saw this interesting yesterday. There was a post that Ron DeSantis, governor of Florida, responded to. And it said, breaking, the U.S. federal government has posted a record July budget deficit of $432 billion. Wow. It was just the other day. It was the government projected that the deficit for the year will go from $1.9 trillion to $2.1 trillion for the year. One of the reasons is because of the tariffs that have to be paid back to the companies and mm-hmm. the interest on top of that has to be paid. And so that adds, that's part of what is added to the deficit.
2: Mm-hmm.
1: And did you see the story in the Wall Street Journal the other day about how earnings of some of these major companies that are getting billions of dollars in tariff refunds back are responsible for some of their great earnings now?
2: Right.
1: Because of the tariff refunds, this money is coming back. Some say they may share it with the consumer, but there's no way really to figure it out. I forgot who it was. I know FedEx is going to try to do it. I forgot the other company that said, well, we're going to try to do it, but there's no way we really can figure out what consumer gets what.
2: Well, that it kind of just has to be spread out in, like, if it's retail. There were, I don't know if Walmart, I want to say Walmart said it, but I can't be for sure on that. I'd have to double check that. But basically, they were going to pass savings on, you know, to their customers. But the thing is you don't see that. You're not going to see something on the shelf next to the price. Hey, this price is lowered as a result of getting money back from the tariffs. You know, you're not going to see that direct correlation. And it's just going to be, oh, look, this is on sale. And so people don't, again, it's at the end of it, where is their checking account? Where is their, you know, where's their, how much money do they have left at the end of the month? And it's all about pricing. So I don't know, and I don't know, I didn't get a timeline on how long it's going to take to do all these refunds, but it's going to take a while. It's going to keep going for quite some time.
1: And then the ones now that the lawsuits are on now, the tariffs are less on some of these things than they were before.
2: Yeah.
1: But the lawsuits again have been filed on Trump with the latest tariffs. And if they win on that one, that will have to be refunded again mm-hmm. back to the companies. And there's a tons of lawsuits from consumer groups. That really wasn't the point I was trying to make, but I've taken myself off the path that I was going down.
2: That never happens on this show.
1: No, never. But Ron DeSantis responded. But there's the tweet. U.S. federal government has posted a record July budget deficit of $432 billion. And Ron DeSantis posted the failure of DOGE in one sentence.
2: Yeah.
1: And most of the comments are saying, Yeah, but Congress had to do something, and Congress didn't do anything. And no, there are less, there are fewer people on the government payroll, and it's been a success. And there is, you know, we have discovered fraud, and we have done things, and they are focusing on that. And those comments are absolutely correct on that.
2: Mm-hmm.
1: The problem is when you come up with the program and you sell something that we knew was never possible, and we said it at the time, and were severely criticized by members, by some of our own listeners, but we were right. We said when they were out there, you know, Elon Musk and Trump, we're going to cut $2 trillion because that was the first figure. Then they went down to $1 trillion. And we said, well, if they can get to 100, if they get $100 billion, that will be unbelievable, knowing the makeup of the federal government. From what we know right now, it's probably between 100 and 150 billion is what they will, you know, what they will save. But as the president said, when they said, well, you're spending all these new programs. Well, yeah, we got rid of the programs that DOGE was funding that were useless, but we're going to fund our own programs. So it was never about cutting, but that's what they were selling. We're going to cut the, we are because of DOGE, and then because of the tariffs, we're going to save $2 trillion. It's more of the tariffs, but there's not going to be any income tax anymore. We're going to pay. It was all BS.
2: Yeah.
1: They oversold and underdelivered. Right. Doesn't matter whether Congress is involved. When you're the one marketing it, you get the blame.
2: Yeah.
1: And so even if you don't deserve all the blame, because of the way the system is messed up, that's just the way it works in politics. But I was thinking, because when you look at, a lot of people talk about 2028. We talked about it earlier this week when you have Kamala Harris still in the lead. And it's just like, wow.
2: Mm.
1: We haven't talked much about the Republican side. And when I saw DeSantis write that, the failure of DOGE in one sentence, I went, is he running in 2028? And I look at it this way. Right now, I think Peggy Noonan had a column on it. I mean, it's a lot of the same stuff that we have said. The president has lost his base on Iran.
2: Mm-hmm.
1: He's lost his base on inflation.
2: Yeah.
1: He's lost it. When he enacted the new tariffs, you didn't see sis, boom, rah, rah, rah like you did before.
2: Mm-hmm.
1: Every Republican knows the vulnerabilities of the two things, where Trump was, well, there were actually three things. One, he succeeded at, and that was, illegal immigration and closing the border. The other two things were the economy and how he handled foreign relations.
2: Mm-hmm.
1: He's lost his base on both of those. They still support him, and they'll still vote for a Republican, and they'll still come out and say, I support Trump. You know, the other thing that we brought up is when Trump was giving the speech on socialism and communism, yet he and J.D. Vance believe in taking equity, and even they've used the word ownership in large companies like AI companies.
2: Mm-hmm.
1: You can't come out and say you're against socialism and communism and then promote it.
2: Yeah, right.
1: That hurts you with your conservative base. So I look at it. Trump is done. You know, his time is over. Did you see Fox News? Trump answers the question of whether he will serve a third term, or whether he will try to serve a third term. I'm like, what a clickbait that is.
2: Yeah. First of all, who's asking the question in a serious tone? That's part of the media,
1: right? I mean, right. The left. You know, He can't. It's like it's impossible. It's like Trump could not stay after he was out of office.
2: And by the way, the Constitution, he knows that.
1: Yeah, he knows that. The Constitution deals with it. But Fox News, the way they had the headline, you know, the initial headline, Trump answers the question. It's like, shut up.
2: Yeah.
1: You know, I mean, it's just don't be stupid like Democrats. Don't be like, look, here's the thing here from Red Eye Radio. Don't be like the WNBA.
2: Or the ad at the very bottom of the front page at foxnews.com. Learn how to burn 10 pounds of belly fat overnight with eating just this one thing. You know what I mean?
1: I still like the best thing about FoxNews.com is where they have all the serious stories. And it's like, you know, this actress in a bikini on a beach. Oh, damn it. I need that. I need that kind of relief from all this hard news you've been covering. I've been looking for a bikini story. Thank you for that bikini story.
2: No, the one I saw the other day was that Donna Mills is going to have an OnlyFans page. Yeah.
1: I saw that and just moved on very quickly.
2: Yeah.
1: You know, it's... And by the way...
2: Shouldn't that be OnlyFans?
1: If you say that's ageism on that part, well, yes, but I hold the same standard for myself.
2: There's times when ageism applies.
1: Yes. I should not be showing any part of my body, even my ankles,
2: right,
1: to anyone anywhere. I'm an old man.
2: Well, I've only ever gone to a professional massage one time. And the lady says, okay, you can disrobe to the point of that you're comfortable with, and I'll be right back. She leaves. I put on two sweaters and four pairs of jeans.
1: I'm thinking of George Costanza getting the massage.
2: Yeah,
1: now.
2: I don't like other people touching me. But there's seriously, I mean, you know, getting back to that story, it's like, why would you even who asked the question on a third term?
1: Right. But the DeSantis story that I want to get back to, when I saw that, I went, is he running? Because you look at the possibilities right now. What you hear is, of course, J.D. Vance, Marco Rubio, even though Rubio says he won't run. Well, who else would run? Who else would run? What other Democrats that would have? And when I saw DeSantis do that, I went, I think he's running.
2: No, I think it's always because
1: anybody who runs against J.D. Vance will say, do you want Trump 2.0?
2: Yeah.
1: And if prices have not gotten to the point of where they should be, and Trump, for example, keeps doing what he is doing, which has lost his base on Iran. He's doing it with the Strait of Hormuz. Wall of steel, wall of steel. You got on Fox News, all the ex-generals around there saying, well, it's a blockade. We can keep Iran out of it, but we still have hardly any ships moving through the Strait of Hormuz. They still control that. They all got to do is fire off a missile. Doesn't matter whether they have a navy or an army. If they can shoot a missile, the boats aren't going to go through. That's the problem.
2: Mm-hmm.
1: And everyone knows it. It's self-evident. But the president has to do that. And then when it came out yesterday about the Kennedy Center again, well, he's sneaking his name in there. You know, the basic repairs done by Donald Trump. People didn't vote for him for that.
2: No.
1: They voted for him to get prices down, to open the border. No, that was Biden's job, to open the border, to close the border, and to be strong on foreign relations.
2: Mm-hmm. Yeah.
1: And right now he's lost his base. On his base, he's lost. You don't see them. You know, the influencers are gone on social media, you know, cheerleading his every move. That's a problem. When they go quiet and when Republicans go quiet, that's how you know there's a problem. They'll still defend Trump, but they've gone quiet in defending prices and Iran. Gone.
2: Well,
1: except for the fact that, well, at least he went in and he's put them back, which is true. But the fact that he's attempting to manage the war is the thing that is just infuriating Republicans right now.
2: Right.
1: That's a problem. And DeSantis doesn't have any of that baggage. J.D. Vance would.
2: Yeah.
1: We are Red Eye Radio.
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0: We are Red Eye Radio. He's Eric Cronin. I'm Gary McNamara. The problem with figuring out what will happen in 2028 for the Republicans is we just don't know where we're going to be issue-wise. We just don't know here at this point what it's going to look like. We know where Democrats are, socialism. Yeah. So it's easy. I mean, it's easy to figure them out with Republicans like Marco Rubio, very popular, probably I think the most popular Republican right now. But certainly, I don't know on the issues what he's going to promote if he ran in 2028, and he says he won't if J.D. Vance runs.
1: I don't see J.D. Vance not running.
0: Right. And so how does he separate himself from Trump? DeSantis, people like him because he's the guy that seems like he's getting stuff done, but his personality doesn't bother me, but it rubs a ton of people the wrong way for some reason.
1: Yeah. It's, you know, I think it had to do with the primary, where he primaried against Trump. But there are, there's the question, too. Okay, great governor, but does that translate to the White House,
0: yep,
1: you know, for DeSantis? Right. So we'll see.
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5: From ABC News, I'm Sherry Preston. In New York this morning, a possible plea deal could be coming in the federal case against Luigi Mangione, accused of killing UnitedHealthcare CEO Brian Thompson. The conditions of the deal will likely not be made public until after the hearing later this morning. ABC's Dan Abrams has more.
6: If he was ever going to have an argument about double jeopardy, this is the way to do it. Plead guilty in the federal case, make an argument in New York State where it's very protective against double jeopardy, then he shouldn't be tried again.
5: ABC's Dan Abrams, neither the prosecution nor the defense teams have issued any comment, but that discussion on a plea agreement is expected later this morning. Democratic lawmakers continue putting pressure on the Defense Department and Navy leaders to answer concerns on the extended deployment of the USS Abraham Lincoln, where there have been reports of shortages of basic supplies, water contamination, plumbing issues, deteriorating mental health of those on board. ABC's Louis Martinez.
7: One of the things that we've heard about this carrier deployment is that it's been record-setting. It's been maybe at sea more than 250 days, but what's really drawn the most attention is the fact that it's been about 200 days with in-between port visits. That's a lot.
5: The most senior person we've heard from is Defense Secretary Pete Hegseth, and he says the reports aboard the Lincoln are, quote, completely misrepresented. The USS George Washington is slated to replace the Lincoln, although when is unclear. Following this week's massive storms, Indiana Governor Mike Braun has now mobilized the state's National Guard to help clean up hard-hit areas in the cities of Gary, Munster, and Hobart, as well as smaller towns assisting with cleanup efforts. They've had weather events in Indiana, but they said this is unprecedented. Nearly 200,000 people across northwest Indiana remain without power. 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
16: Good morning, everybody. Happy Friday. We've got impact heat with heat advisories for all of South Florida again today, 10 a.m. Treasure Coast, noon activating for the Palm Beaches. We're going to feel like 105 to 110. Meanwhile, there's action in the tropics, no name storms, but we're going to continue to watch. I'm WPVF 25 First Warning meteorologist Sandra Shaw.
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17: This is America in the Morning from Westwood One. Good morning, I'm John Trout. It's Friday, August 14th, 2026. Here's what's coming up on America in the Morning.
18: After more than 8 months at sea and problems aboard the USS Abraham Lincoln,
19: this is an outrage.
18: Some relief may be coming. I'm Jim Roper.
20: She's been a role model to millions and millions of young women.
21: The Trump administration is losing a beloved member. I'm Joan Jones.
22: The handpicked board of the Kennedy Center has voted to move forward with a 2-year closure to allow for renovation work called for by President Trump. Jennifer King, Washington.
23: A ruling in a case involving the Trump administration and Harvard. I'm Clayton Neville.
24: The biggest obstacles to President Donald Trump's executive order on vaccines may be the logistical challenges. I'm Lisa Dwyer.
25: Luigi Mangione is expected to plead guilty in the federal case accusing him of stalking and killing United Healthcare CEO Brian Thompson. I'm Mike Hempen.
17: All ahead on America in the Morning. Now 7 past. The more than 5,000 sailors aboard the problem-plagued USS Abraham Lincoln stationed near the Persian Gulf

0: for months may soon be getting some relief following congressional outrage and concerns over the health of the sailors on board. Details from correspondent Jim Roop.
1: The Abraham Lincoln has been in the Northern Arabian Sea supporting U.S. efforts in the war with Iran for more than 250 days now, in its ninth month. And with issues such as broken toilets, moldy showers, low food supply, shortage of basic hygiene products available in the ship's store, is taking a mental health toll on the military members aboard that ship.
2: This is an outrage.
1: Democrat Senator Jack Reed tells CNN morale aboard the ship, very, very low.
2: They deserve much more than that. They're defending this nation. And I think this is all a result of the very poor planning of this White House and Department of Defense, their lack of a real goal, and the feeling right now among those sailors that they don't know how this is going to end.
1: The Military Times, Stars and Stripes, and the Navy Times are reporting morale is so low and the mental health pressure, fatigue, and other issues increasing. One sailor has reportedly jumped overboard, and other sailors have attempted to jump overboard from the deck of the ship. Parents of those deployed are concerned, like Nicole Conrad.
3: Our government needs to be doing more for our military that's sitting over there.
1: According to the Navy and Secretary of War Pete Hegseth, these reports are exaggerated. A statement from the Navy reads, quote, based on information available to the command, we have not identified an increase in reported suicidal ideation or suicide attempts aboard the ship, end quote. Democrat lawmakers are demanding answers to the reports and concerns by the parents and loved ones of those on board the Abraham Lincoln. Senator Ruben Gallego, a Marine veteran, tells CNN the Trump administration is not considering these sailors at all.
4: They only want to use them as much as they can and abuse them as much as they can and not really thinking about the best outcome for them.
1: The Navy is now planning on relieving the Abraham Lincoln, replacing it with the USS George Washington. Along with all this, the Wall Street Journal is reporting, and Reuters, that President Trump is also directing the Navy to remove the technology used to launch jet fighters from the aircraft carriers, which is an electromagnetic catapult system, and replace that technology with the old steam catapults, a move expected to cost billions of dollars. I'm Jim Roop.
0: As reported earlier, Caroline Leavitt is leaving the Trump administration at the end of the month, stepping down as White House press secretary to become a full-time mom to her two young children. Joan Jones reports that the White House has not so far floated any names as a replacement for the youngest ever White House press secretary.
5: President Trump made the announcement on Wednesday, praising Leavitt as one of the best White House press secretaries in the history of the office. Leavitt, who is 28, became the youngest person ever to hold the job when she took over in January of 25. Despite her age, Leavitt was tough and at times unapologetic.
6: You're a left-wing hack. You're not a reporter. You're posing in this room as a journalist. Of course the president supports peaceful protests. What a stupid question. These evidence to try to boost her standing with the president are the people in this room who constantly try to sow distrust and chaos amongst the president's cabinet, and it is not working.
5: She had just returned to the White House after giving birth to her second child. In an ex post, she said, quote, the truth is, since returning to the White House after the birth of my daughter, I have felt in my heart that I cannot be the best mom my two young children deserve. Within the administration, she'll be missed. Deputy Chief of Staff Stephen Miller on Fox News.
7: For me, because Caroline's not just a colleague, not just someone for whom I have endless respect and admiration, but she's a close friend, someone I've got to know well, someone that my family has gotten to know well, someone that has really been in every way a source of joy in so many of our lives. Professionally, her credentials, her accolades, her achievements are second to none.
5: As for who will replace her, no firm decision yet, but among the names being floated, conservative political strategist Scott Jennings, lawyer and political advisor Alina Habba, and Carrie Lake, former TV news anchor, now serving as the senior advisor to the United States Agency for Global Media. I'm Joan Jones.
0: 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It's 12 after. Trump's name in the on-again, off-again Kennedy Center when America in the Morning returns after these messages.
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0: This is America in the Morning. Some areas of the nation pummeled with rain, now facing flooding concerns. Here's AccuWeather.com meteorologist LaTroy Thornton.
1: Today may bring a thunderstorm for some of the Midwest and Ohio Valley, but the push of more numerous and more intense downpours is likely to wait for many until tonight and into the day on Saturday, especially within a zone from Iowa and far southern Minnesota through southern Wisconsin, southwestern lower Michigan, and northern portions of both Indiana and Illinois. This is the area that's most likely to face the risk for renewed flooding concerns into the day on Saturday, with slow or difficult travel likely for areas that once again end up underneath repeated downpours. The risk for more numerous drenching daytime showers and thunderstorms extends a bit to the east of there, from western and northern Virginia to eastern Kentucky and much of West Virginia, with some showers around from northeastern Ohio through Delaware, places to the south of there from the Carolinas through central and southern Georgia, and essentially all of Florida have the risk for at least a spotty afternoon thunderstorm, with places from northern New York, Vermont, and New Hampshire through all but southern Maine able to pick up a shower or two today. Afternoon thunderstorms look to be confined to areas from the coast near Texas and into southwestern Louisiana, with a similar risk from Nebraska and eastern Colorado and Wyoming, south and west through those areas where monsoon thunderstorms have been prevalent lately around the Four Corners region and into Nevada. However, today brings the risk for an afternoon thundershower a bit farther to the northwest and southwest, including the southern half or so of Idaho, nearly all of Nevada, and a large chunk of interior central and southern California, while showers and storms spread from southern Montana into the Dakotas. In Memphis, Tennessee, today looks sunny and hot, the high 99. For Elko, Nevada, expect sun at times with a thundershower around and a high of 81. That's the nation's weather. I'm AccuWeather.com meteorologist LaTroy Thornton.
0: 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The Trump-appointed Kennedy Center Board voted Thursday to partially close the iconic Art Center for up to 2 years during renovations and to also return his name to the Kennedy Center facade, a move that could face a legal challenge. Correspondent Jennifer King reports.
2: The hand-picked board of the Kennedy Center has voted to move forward with a two-year closure to allow for renovation work called for by President Trump.
3: It's run down, it's dilapidated, it's sort of dangerous, things fall out. And we're going to have something that when it opens, it's going to be brand new, beautiful.
2: The board is also naming the plaza in front after Trump and putting his name back on the facade at the sprawling performing arts venue. The new inscription would read, "The John F. Kennedy Center for the Performing Arts, restored and renovated by President Donald Trump." It's not yet clear if that would run afoul of a May court order by a U.S. district judge who blocked the closure as ill-informed and said Trump's name had been added illegally. Ohio Congresswoman Joyce Beatty, who filed the lawsuit opposing the changes, called the latest development a transparent effort to circumvent the court's ruling.
4: This morning's decision to close the center and the surprise agenda item to put Donald Trump's name back on the building was more of the same. This latest development is a transparent effort to circumvent the court's ruling, and I will continue to fight for this treasured national monument.
2: Jennifer King, Washington.
0: A federal judge has dismissed the Trump administration's civil rights lawsuit against Harvard University that accused the school of allowing anti-Semitism on campus. Correspondent Clayton Neville reports.
5: The Trump administration argued that Harvard had violated Title VI by failing to protect Israeli and Jewish students. The university accused of having rewarded protests that erupted on campus amid the Israel-Hamas war and allowing demonstrators to restrict students' access to classrooms. The DOJ also claimed that Harvard fostered a hostile education environment for Jewish students. Well, this week, U.S. District Judge Richard Stern said that the allegations didn't show an ongoing violation of Title VI. The Attorney General's office responded by saying the administration disagrees with that ruling and is considering next steps. This is other lawsuits involving Harvard and the Trump administration are still playing out in the courts, including an appeal concerning the fate of billions of federal dollars that the school receives. I'm Clayton Neville.
0: It's 19 after. An historic cattle shortage forces Tyson Foods to close two facilities. That and more in business news when America in the Morning continues after these messages.
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0: Welcome back. You're with America in the Morning. Fortune Online reports the U.S. government is about to sell 30-year bonds at the highest interest rate in a quarter of a century after an historic sell-off that has stirred speculation the nation will tilt borrowing further towards short-term debt maturities. Interest on the public debt continues to be a key driver of the nation's budget deficit. For the fiscal year to date, the tally is $1.17 trillion, a 15% increase. Prices on consumer and wholesale goods aren't rising as much as feared, and that's been good for stock prices. Two straight days of softer-than-expected inflation data was a catalyst to send the S&P 500 to an all-time high, and both the Dow and the Nasdaq had a winning Thursday. The inflation news was important for another reason, as the Federal Reserve is now likely to leave interest rates alone when they meet next month. Tech shares had solid gains Thursday.

0: they've been swinging sharply recently over uncertainty about the U.S. war with Iran. Damian Troisi, New York.
1: Shares of Workday popped nearly 18% for their best day since 2016 on a report that private equity firm Silver Lake is in talks to buy the human resources software maker. Concerns that artificial intelligence tools will upend software's business model have weighed on Workday shares in recent months. An acquisition in the space could hint at renewed software appetite despite these fears. No comment from Workday or Silver Lake, according to CNBC. Tyson Foods announced it will close two facilities and is pursuing the sale of a third as it makes strategic changes to its beef business. According to Fox Business, the company will end operations at its Joslyn, Illinois beef plant and its Eagle Mountain, Utah case ready facility while pursuing a sale of its Pasco, Washington beef facility, according to a Tyson Foods news release. The company says capacity from the Illinois and Utah facilities will be shifted to other Tyson locations. It's 24 after. When we return on America in the Morning, the latest vaccine controversy out of D.C. after these messages.
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1: It's 26 past. Thanks for listening. America in the Morning continues. This week's new White House directives on vaccines seems to be causing some controversy where it comes to the vaccination process. Correspondent Lisa Dwyer explains.
9: The biggest obstacles to President Donald Trump's executive order on vaccines may be the logistical challenges it poses for U.S. parents, health providers, and drug makers. Earlier this week, President Trump said the plan is to separate childhood vaccinations.
10: At 1 year, you should have five separate visits for vaccines rather than getting them all in the same day.
9: Health experts say vaccination rates are likely to fall because parents will need to take children to more appointments. There is also concern over the financial cost. Vaccine makers will need to build new manufacturing plants capable of producing millions of extra doses. Individual shots have not been marketed separately in the U.S. for decades. I'm Lisa Dwyer.
1: The U.S. federal court in Manhattan will be the scene today when Luigi Mangione, charged with the killing of a health insurance executive, is expected to plead guilty. Correspondent Mike Hempen reports the plea will resolve the federal case 1 month before Mangione is expected to face New York State charges on murder next month.
11: A source tells the Associated Press that Luigi Mangione is expected to

0: plead guilty as early as Friday in the federal case accusing him of stalking and killing United Healthcare CEO Brian Thompson. The person speaking anonymously also says it's possible Mangione could change his mind. He's expected to attend a hearing Friday in the case. Mangione is accused of shooting Thompson outside a New York City hotel in December 2024. His lawyers and spokespeople for the Justice Department and Manhattan federal prosecutors have declined to comment. I'm Mike Hempen.
1: America in the Morning for Friday, August 14th, 2026 is produced by Jeff McKay. I'm John Trout. This is Westwood One.
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7: ABC News, I'm Sherry Preston. A plea deal to be discussed today in Luigi Mangione's federal case in the killing of United Healthcare CEO Brian Thompson. Mangione also facing state charges, says ABC legal analyst Brian Buckmeyer.
8: Mangione's facing stalking charges in the federal case and murder and gun charges in the state case. It might come from the same set of facts, but those are different charges. Mm-hmm. And that's not how double jeopardy works. Yes, it's from the same set of facts, but he is technically facing different charges in two different jurisdictions. That's not double jeopardy.
7: Military officials are pushing back on reports of the Navy Times and Stars and Stripes that say several sailors have tried to go overboard the USS Abraham Lincoln because of record-long deployments. Defense Secretary Pete Hegseth says the reports are completely misrepresented. Forecasters say more than a foot of rain fell Wednesday in parts of Indiana, leading to the flash floods and water rescues. Indiana Governor Mike Braun declaring a state disaster emergency. This is ABC News.
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1: This is America in the Morning from Westwood One. Coming up this half hour.
12: The idea of overhauling the Supreme Court is something House Minority Leader Hakeem Jeffries is eyeing. I'm Julie Walker.
13: Massachusetts teenager accused of using ChatGPT to search fantasies surrounding the murders of his mother and brother. I'm Clayton Neville.
14: 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I'm Jennifer King.
15: 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I'm Marcela Sanchez.
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23: Good morning, everybody. Happy Friday. We've got impact heat with heat advisories for all of South Florida again today, 10 a.m. Treasure Coast, noon activating for the Palm Beaches. We're going to feel like 105 to 110. Meanwhile, there's action in the tropics, no named storms, but we're going to continue to watch. I'm WPBF 25 First Warning Meteorologist Sandra Shaw.
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0: 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As America in the Morning continues, AccuWeather.com meteorologist LaTroy Thornton has a check of the nation's outlook.
1: Another round of more widespread monsoon thunderstorm activity is in store for today, and this means that not only are places such as the Four Corner States, Nevada, Wyoming, and Montana in line for an afternoon thunderstorm that could bring a downpour, areas such as eastern Idaho, southwestern Montana, and even the Dakotas could have a thundershower around at any time today thanks to a storm pushing eastward through that area. In addition, that thundershower risk extends farther west today than it did on Thursday, including more places from the foothills of the Sierra Nevada to eastern parts of interior Southern California. To the east of there, a largely stalled out front draped over the center of the nation continues to be the focus for some showers and thunderstorms today, including places from eastern Colorado and western Nebraska through northern Kansas, Iowa, and Illinois in the wet weather, and south and east through Indiana, portions of Ohio and Kentucky, and extending right through the mid-Atlantic, including the Delmarva Peninsula. Some of those storms may be particularly heavy during the day from eastern Kentucky into West Virginia and neighboring portions of Virginia, but there could also be an afternoon thunderstorm around from the Carolinas south and west through much of Georgia, southeastern Alabama, and just about all of Florida once again, as well as parts of the Texas and Louisiana Gulf coasts. Showers look to remain mostly to the south of the northeastern U.S. today, but some areas from southwestern Pennsylvania to far southern New Jersey could have a shower or two around. Any showers should be more numerous today, though, from Maine through northern portions of Vermont, New Hampshire, and New York, while much of the rest of the region ends up with lower humidity than some recent days, with much of the west coast of the United States looking dry for this Friday. That's the weather across America. I'm AccuWeather.com meteorologist LaTroy Thornton.
0: 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House Minority Leader Hakeem Jeffries says his party has big plans for the Supreme Court if the Democrats can win back the House in November elections. Correspondent Julie Walker reports it's not just the justices that Democrats have their eyes on.
2: The Trump administration and that Republicans have adopted voter suppression as an electoral strategy. And they're going to do everything they can to try to rig the election in their favor. We've already seen that through the gerrymandering efforts. And then the Supreme Court aided and abetted the MAGA extremists by unleashing Jim Crow-like tactics in the South.
3: The idea of overhauling the Supreme Court is something House Minority Leader Hakeem Jeffries is eyeing if the Democrats can regain power.
2: In my view, dramatic Supreme Court reform is necessary. And, you know, I'm going to leave it to the Democrats on the Judiciary Committee, led by Jamie Raskin, who will be the next chair. The American people give us the ability to govern on their behalf in the majority. And there's a variety of different options that are on the table, and I think that we can't foreclose any single one of them.
3: He was speaking Thursday at the National Association of Black Journalists convention in Atlanta.
2: The conservative right-wing majority on the Supreme Court has become, you know, basically a subsidiary of the MAGA Republican Party.
3: Jeffries says several options are on the table.
2: I think transition, change, renewal will continue to be an important part of the story. And that energy is being brought to the House in a variety of different ways, including from our progressive members.
3: He also says Democrats still want to pass the Voting Rights Act and that the party would overhaul congressional procedures to do that.
2: If you've got people in office who are focused primarily in enriching themselves, their family, their friends, and their donors, then they're not focused on making life more affordable for the American people. And so from beginning on day one, we're going to hold the crooks accountable.
3: In Atlanta, I'm Julie Walker.
0: A Massachusetts teenager had his first court appearance Thursday on murder charges in the deaths of his mother and younger brother at their home this week. Correspondent Clayton Neville reports investigators found that the teen used ChatGPT to research fantasies surrounding the murders.
4: 17-year-old Acton, Massachusetts teenager Arjun Aravind was arraigned in Concord District Court without bail on Thursday for the murders of his 45-year-old mother and 14-year-old brother. According to Middlesex County District Attorney Marion Ryan, documents show that Arjun used ChatGPT to explore dark ideas and create gothic novel-style stories about killing his family.
5: We put an enormous weight on our kids. We know the information we've developed about social media. We know that kids will be seeing and reading about this, likely on social media. And we know that it is going to take time for the community to process this, even though fortunately the public threat has been abated. But to process this and to start thinking about how we heal.
4: The teenager was in court on Thursday for arraignment on the murder charges.
6: It's alleged that in the town of Acton on August 11, 2026, he did commit counts 1 and 2, murder, count 3, assault and battery with a dangerous weapon, count 4, assault and battery with a dangerous weapon, count 5 and 6, assault and battery.
4: He pleaded not guilty.
7: Mr. Aravind, a plea of not guilty has been entered on your behalf. You qualify for the appointment of counsel. Attorney DeWitt has been appointed to represent you.
4: Aravind will undergo a mental health evaluation. His father had reportedly become alarmed by his son's internet activity and started hiding knives in the home. Investigators said that a heavily damaged, bloody laptop computer was found consistent with it being used during the assault. Police also found what appeared to be a knife that was used in the attack. Documents referred to a bent utensil, possibly a knife with an orange handle. I'm Clayton Neville.
0: The Trump administration is defending plans to outfit ICE agents with so-called shock gloves, tools that the White House border czar says is both effective and non-lethal. Correspondent Jennifer King reports a Kentucky jailer explains how they work and why it's considered effective.
8: White House border czar Tom Homan is defending plans to spend up to $20 million to give ICE officers electric gloves that can deliver a painful shock.
9: Just another tool in the tool belt of ICE officers who are under 9,000% increase in death threats. An actual 1,400% increase in actual threats. So it's just another tool to help, you know, those who don't want to be compliant, those who attack law enforcement officers, to bring them into compliance without using deadly force.
8: In an interview on Fox News Channel, Homan says the gloves are a tool to help officers end confrontations without using lethal force.
9: You know, you just can't go from 0 to 100, right? And first thing you go for is lethal force. So, you know, we have OC spray. We have tasers. So the glove is, you know, the latest thing they're looking at to help in situations. You've seen the videos in the past year and a half, the fights on the street where officers are overwhelmed. This would be a tool they can use to make someone compliant.
8: In Bardstown, Kentucky, Nelson County jailer Justin Hall says his agency began using the gloves sparingly 4 years ago.
10: It doesn't incapacitate you, but it, you know, I've been exposed to this probably 10 to 15 times myself. And it's, I guess the best way to describe it, I mean, it basically takes all your focus off everything that's going to basically where you're getting grabbed at. And then as soon as you let go, it's gone. There's no marks that's left or anything like that. And it lets you get the control of the person to where you can get them in a safer location and actually try to gain compliance.
8: Paul says that unlike tasers, the gloves do not leave burn marks or cause people to fall down.
10: It doesn't incapacitate a person like a taser. I'm sure several people have seen taser videos where you hit somebody and they fall on the ground and stuff like that. And get stiff. This has no incapacitation with it.
8: Civil rights groups say the gloves are cruel and there are concerns about their safety. I'm Jennifer King.
0: 16 till. Levi Strauss Company, the latest to fall for a hacker scam. When America in the Morning continues after these messages.
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0: Now 14 till. America in the Morning continues. There were three executions of prisoners on Thursday. Tennessee executed death row inmate Anthony Darrell Hines Thursday morning. Hines was executed for the 1985 murder of Catherine Jean Jenkins, who left behind four children and a husband when her life was taken. The execution comes less than 3 months after Tennessee's last execution attempt was called off, when the execution team ran into problems establishing the IV access needed for lethal injection. Carlos Cuesta Rodriguez died by lethal injection in Oklahoma minutes after the Hines execution. The 70-year-old was convicted of murdering his girlfriend in 2003. On Thursday afternoon, Alabama executed Jeremy Williams for the 2021 rape and murder of a young Georgia girl. Williams had declined to appeal and requested that his death sentence be carried out. The mother of the girl Williams killed is serving a 20-year prison sentence after pleading guilty to sex trafficking. America in the Morning continues. There's a recall of about 250,000 mini refrigerators. Correspondent Mike Hempen has details.
16: Kalula has recalled about 250,000 mini fridges due to fire and burn hazards. The Consumer Product Safety Commission says the recall affects certain 10-liter and 15-liter mini fridges that have an electric switch that can short circuit. Consumers are urged to stop using the recalled mini fridges immediately. The company has received at least 19 reports of the products overheating or catching fire, causing more than $80,000 in property damage. The recall covers older model mini fridges sold between January of 2019 and October of 2024. I'm Mike Hempen.
0: Lawyers for the man charged with killing Charlie Kirk said their client shouldn't get the death penalty because the shooter hit the intended target and no one else was endangered when the conservative activist was shot from a rooftop at an event in Utah last year. Defendant Tyler Robinson's attorneys say the bullet traveled above the crowd of several thousand people at Utah Valley University on September 10th and claimed there were no threats to others. Prosecutors have said numerous people were within a zone of danger around Kirk, where a stray or ricocheting bullet could have hurt anyone close to the victim. Robinson is charged with aggravated murder but has not yet entered a plea. He turned himself in a day after Kirk was killed. Shifting gears, after 3 months, there's finally a winning ticket for the Powerball jackpot, and one person has it. Correspondent Marcela Sanchez reports.
17: One lucky winner in Western Illinois has won the $1 billion Powerball jackpot, but it's still not clear if the winner has come forward. Lottery officials say the ticket was won Wednesday night and was bought at a Hy-Vee gas station in Quincy. The $1 billion can be paid out over 29 years or taken as a lump sum of $450.5 million, with winners almost always taking the lump sum. The Powerball jackpot now resets to $20 million for Saturday's drawing. The odds of winning the jackpot are 1 in 292 million. I'm Marcela Sanchez.
0: Levi Strauss disclosed that hackers talked their way past employees with nothing but phone calls. The new old tech guy Chuck Palm has that story.
18: Levi Strauss disclosed this week that hackers have social engineered three employees over the phone, then walked away with company data straight off of their laptops. The weakest link in security is not your phone or a firewall, it's the people. Fortunately, no customer data was touched, and Levi says business kept running normally. Nobody even hacked a server. Somebody just called on the phone, sounded convincing enough, and got an employee to hand over access. Levi makes the iconic 501 jeans, running 19,000 employees, and pulls in $6 billion a year. And none of that stopped the three phone calls from gaining access to their network. Investigators are linking the attack to a voice phishing group that reportedly hit hundreds of organizations this year using the exact same playbook. This is probably happening to your company, too. Voice phishing works because it targets trust, not technology. And most companies train their employees to spot suspicious emails, but not a convincing phone call from IT or the help desk. If someone calls you cold and asks to reset a password, install software, or approve something urgent, hang up and call back on a number that you know is real. And if you work in HR, update your policies. I'm the new old tech guy, Chuck Palm.
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19: Baseball's Field of Dreams game in Dyersville, Iowa last night. The Phillies mowed down the Twins 7-1. 26 Hall of Famers emerged from the cornfield before the game, including former Phillies Mike Schmidt, Steve Carlton, and Jim Cott, and ex-Twins Joe Mauer, Bert Blylevin, and Jim Cott. Then Kyle Schwarber led off the game by hitting one right back out into the cornfield, and he did it again in the fourth to give him a league-leading 37 long balls on the season. Elsewhere, five shutouts around the league. Cade Cavalli took a no-hitter into the seventh as the Nationals stymied the Cubs 7-0. Michael Busch's two-out single in the seventh, the only hit Chicago got. Red Sox blistered the Blue Jays 7-0. Peyton Tolley fired eight innings of two-hit ball for interim skipper Chad Tracy.
20: I think we've seen that a couple of times, including the last outing where it was more strikeout oriented, but he's fantastic. You know, he's been really good, and we're going to need him to keep doing that down the stretch, but it was a really good outing.
19: Caleb Durbin belted a grand slam, and the Angels romped over the Rangers 7-0. Walbert Urania and the Greeters with a five-hitter. Tigers blanked the Guardians 3-0. Cater Montero and the Kids with a four-hitter, and Logan Gilbert and friends served up a four-hit combo plate as the Mariners shut out the Yankees 1-0. Weston Wilson's second inning dinger, the only run of the day. Pirates routed the Marlins 13-1. Braxton Ashcraft went the distance on a three-hitter with 10 Ks, and his catcher, nine-hole hitter Rafael Flores, hit a pair of three-run jacks. Brewers scored three in the ninth to ram the Dodgers, and the Reds held off the White Sox. Golf's FedEx Cup playoffs underway with the St. Jude Classic in Memphis. A five-way log jam at the top of the leaderboard after the first round, and seven more players are just one shot back. That's Friday Sports.
0: Thank you, sir. It's 7 till. When we return on America in the Morning, sharks, stingrays, and beachgoers after these messages.
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0: It's 5 till. This is America in the Morning. There's certainly something going on in the water this year, with more shark sightings on the East Coast and even a case in Maine where a lifeguard was grabbed by a great white shark that tried to drag him underwater. On the West Coast, the problem is stingrays and cases of more lashings closer to shore than ever. More on what's lurking in the abyss with correspondent Lisa Dwyer.
1: As a marine heat wave warms coastal waters, two state beaches near Huntington Beach, California, have reported more than 3,100 stingray incidents so far this year, twice the number for all of 2025. Researchers are catching the rays in nets and clipping their sharp barbs. Researcher at Long Beach State University, Professor Chris Lowe.
2: Seal Beach in Southern California, better known as Ray Bay. And the reason why it's called Ray Bay is for at least 60 years, round stingrays seem to aggregate here, probably because there's a power plant that discharges warm water, and the sediments are fine, which makes for an ideal stingray habitat.
1: Their numbers are in the thousands.
2: And we've estimated at this beach on one day, there are probably over 16,000 rays in an area the size of a football field.
1: And this year,
2: during El Niños, we get more of them up from the south, and they come closer to shore. So this year, we're expecting record numbers.
1: I'm Lisa Dwyer.
0: Heading to theaters this weekend, it's Dinosaurs Meeting Suburbia in a new sci-fi thriller. Entertainment reporter Kevin Carr has a sneak peek at The End of Oak Street.
3: Dinosaurs move to the suburbs in the sci-fi thriller The End of Oak Street.
4: What's happening to us?
3: The film follows a family that wakes up hundreds of millions of years in the past when their neighborhood is flung back to prehistoric times.
5: I think that our neighborhood, our house, our whole street has moved.
3: They must battle dinosaurs and other creatures as they attempt to find a way home.
5: Grab anything you can use as a weapon.
3: I'll be honest, this is a pretty good idea for a film. Any kind of dino action can be a lot of fun in the waning days of summer.
6: Oh my God, run!
3: However, in an attempt to make the family relatable, allowing for character arcs and resolutions, they forgot to make any of them even remotely likable.
4: What are we gonna do? We're gonna survive.
3: I mean, what's the point of a survival thriller if you don't care if your characters actually, you know, survive?
7: What about the people who are out there getting eaten?
3: The dinosaur scenes are pretty decent, though ultimately repetitive. And as can be a problem with science fiction, by offering a brief explanation, the movie becomes more ridiculous than if things were left unsaid.
8: Did anybody else see that weird light last night?
4: What weird light?
3: Ultimately, this film has good dino smackdowns, but terrible characters with some laughable plot points.
4: We're in the past, aren't we? Now, is that even possible?
3: The End of Oak Street gets 2 theropods out of 5. I'm Kevin Carr, and that's the way I see it.
0: That's our show for today, Friday, August 14th, 2026. America in the Morning is produced by Jeff McKay. I'm John Trout. This is Westwood One.
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13: From ABC News, I'm Sherry Preston. What's it like living in Cambridge City, Indiana, where flash flooding led to numerous water rescues, evacuations, and washed out homes and businesses?
14: Overwhelming. Like you, out of control. It's devastating. But everyone's okay, and I have wonderful neighbors, and it's a great community. and we'll get through it.
10: An emotional James Aldrich as even more rain is in the forecast. Here's ABC meteorologist Jeff Smith.
15: We're watching for the possibility of more flooding in these hard-hit areas of the Ohio Valley, Indiana. In particular, rounds of thunderstorms into this morning can create rainfall rates of up to 2 inches per hour.
10: Indiana Governor Mike Braun declaring a state of disaster emergency. Evacuations ordered in parts of Ohio as well. Pushback from the Pentagon to reports in the Navy Times and Stars and Stripes of water contamination, a lack of basic supplies, and attempts to go overboard as the USS Abraham Lincoln, an aircraft carrier, spends 250 days at sea in support of the war in Iran.
16: Essentially, the carrier has been on 24-hour combat operations. Yes, there was a lull in the fighting with the ceasefires and all that, but what we really have seen is that every day, continual operations, planes taking off on combat missions, on training missions. The ship sometimes even came under attack.
10: ABC Pentagon reporter Louis Martinez, Defense Secretary Pete Hegseth says the reports are completely misrepresented. Luigi Mangione expected to plead guilty today to the federal stalking charges connected to the murder of UnitedHealthcare CEO Brian Thompson. This is ABC News Chief Legal Analyst Dan Abrams.
17: I will bet that one of the requirements for Mangione is going to be that he wants to speak. He wants to make a statement. He wants to talk to the judge, but really to the world.
10: Mangione faces first-degree murder charges in the state case against him. You're listening to ABC News.
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21: Good morning, everybody. Happy Friday. We've got impact heat with heat advisories for all of South Florida again today, 10 a.m. Treasure Coast, noon activating for the Palm Beaches. We're going to feel like 105 to 110. Meanwhile, there's action in the tropics, no name storms, but we're going to continue to watch. I'm WPBF 25 First Warning meteorologist Sandra Shaw.
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23: Yes, it is, and welcome into Friday. Diener here. Good morning on the South Florida Morning Show. Jen's back on Monday. I'm going to take you into the weekend here, 850 WFTL and 96.3 FM, Palm Beach County. Thanks for joining, however you are. It's on the app. It's on all those things. Whatever we're doing, happy to have you to start off this Friday morning. A lot of good stuff to get to here, actually, on a Friday. We got Luigi back in court, possible plea deal. We got some rumors about a new press secretary, a couple names I like, one of them not really big of a fan of. We got senatorial candidates threatening to beat each other up. Some good stuff out there. We'll get to all that here today throughout the morning. But I want to start with something fun. It is Friday, so why not, right? I want to start with a little something lighthearted, and that is, who won the Powerball in Illinois? Of course, we had it yesterday. One winner out of Illinois for the $1 billion jackpot that was being played there. And this guy, well, no one knows who it is. It could be a guy or a girl. I don't know. That's the mystery. But we know where it was sold. And I just thought this was kind of a funny story here. It was sold at the Hy-Vee Gas Fresh and Fast It's a rhyming name there. Hy-Vee Gas Fresh and Fast Convenience Store in a small town in Illinois called Quincy. Got about 39,000 people who live there. And the owner of the store, or I should say the manager there, this guy named John Marshall, he's 47. He was being interviewed by Fox and by a bunch of news outlets. And he said one of the other managers called him up at 3 in the morning, said, "Hey, your store sold the winning ticket." He's like, "What? No way. Come on." He's like, "Yes, your store sold the winning ticket." So Marshall got up out of bed because he thought to himself, well, number one, now it's, you know, he's excited. He can't go back to sleep. He gets a call like that. You know, the store gets a bonus. They got a $500,000 bonus for selling the winning ticket for his store there. But then he thought to himself, well, hold on a second. Am I the winner? Because it turns out, and he wasn't, obviously, but it turns out that he bought a ticket as well from that store. So imagine getting that call. Could you imagine? Oh, my gosh. Getting that call at 3 in the morning from one of your fellow managers at a different store, and they tell you that the winning ticket was sold at your store, and now you're thinking to yourself, wait a minute, I bought a ticket from the store. Am I the winner? So he goes out to his kitchen where he had the ticket, and he saw, of course, I did not win. So the mystery, just that momentary rush, though, you know, you have that glimmer of hope, like, no way, no way, no way, this can't be. And unfortunately for John Marshall there, the manager of the Hy-Vee Fast and Fresh convenience store, he was not the winner. But as of yesterday, it's still a mystery, and I'm not surprised. Because, so, you know, the whole town's having fun with it. Like I said, you know, one of those, like, small towns. Anybody who comes into the store, they're all, you know, regulars and things like that. So, kind of like, you know, small-town Americana, which is pretty cool. But, you know, and I'm not surprised. That's the way I would play it, too. Number one, you know, it depends on, like, which state, whether or not you have to declare. In some states, you don't have to. In some other states, you do. I'm not sure what Illinois' law is. But I do know, for me, just personally, I wouldn't say a word until I would eventually. I think I would eventually. But I wouldn't say a word until I had everything lined up, because you got to call, you know, attorneys. You got to get in touch with, obviously, you know, the state board, the state lotto board and everything when it comes to cashing your ticket. You got to get in touch with, you know, estate planning and tax planning and family, who you want to, you know, have take part in all this. And then you got to get in touch with accountants so they can help you split up money and divvy it out to family and friends. Hey, there's a lot of planning that goes along with this. And if you come out right away, this is just my view, if you come out right away and say, I want $1 billion, oh my gosh, I'm the winner, you're going to have people coming at you like there's no tomorrow. So whoever it is, I don't blame them for not coming out, but they're having fun there at the Hy-Vee Fast and Fresh in Quincy, Illinois. I guess it's like a Mississippi River coastal town. I guess, can you say coastal town for the Mississippi River? I guess you can. So a small town there, and they're having fun trying to figure out who the winner of the $1 billion jackpot is. I guess we'll find out one of these days, and I guess they will as well. Also, since we're starting off with fun here on a Fun Friday, and it's, well, yeah, kind of a football Friday too, but we'll get into that later for the preseason. The Miami Dolphins start their preseason campaign tonight. Only 3 games in preseason now, by the way. I remember back in the day, it used to be 4, but only 3 days now. Or 3 games. But today is a very important day for us dessert lovers, especially if you like popsicles. I just had a popsicle last night myself. Today is National Creamsicle Day. Let's go. I'm all about creamsicles. Love those creamsicles. They had, oh, it was so bad. It was so bad that I got this, but it was so good. They had a creamsicle, like, slushy that they had at Taco Bell a few months back. And I remember when they were advertising that, I'm like, I got to try this. And it was so good, but it was so bad for you. I mean, look, if I'm sitting there eating 4 burritos as it is, then obviously I'm not having the best diet that day. So the way I look at it is, you know what? If you're going to go big or go home, right? If you're going to have a splurging meal, you might as well throw the creamsicle slushy on top of it. That thing was good. I don't think they have it anymore, though. But happy National Creamsicle Day. Love to go creamsicle. Anyway, there's your start to Fun Friday. But like I said, a lot of other headlines to get into here, including why does the communist Muslim senator candidate there, El Sayed in Michigan, why does he want to beat up his opponent, Mike Rogers? Told him, put on the pads. He'll meet him on the field. What? What's going on there? And who could be in line to be the new press secretary for the White House? A couple of interesting names. I didn't even think about this, actually. And a couple of them I really like. One not really big a fan of. I'll tell you all three of the names that are being floated out there for the new press secretary for the White House after Caroline Leavitt steps down at the end of the month. That and so much more here today. It's the morning show on a Friday. It's Diener. A lot coming up. Stick around.
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22: In the Republican primary for Congress, Michael Carbonara and Casey Asgar both call themselves conservatives, but they're two jokers.
2: Blackjack.
22: Michael Carbonara didn't even join the party till late 2024. He's never voted in a Republican primary. Not for Trump, not for DeSantis, not once. He even questioned whether Trump's a real conservative. In court records, Carbonara's been sued for stealing more than $40 million from banks, businesses, even his own clients. Casey Asgar did business with communist Venezuela, was sued for embezzlement and theft, and got hit with liens for taxes he didn't pay. He lied about conservative Byron Donalds, and now Asgar's expanding his business empire to the Middle East, not Florida. Michael Carbonara and Casey Asgar, fake Republicans, real phonies, a bad bet for Florida conservatives.
5: I'm Belinda Kaiser, candidate for Congress, and I approve this message.
6: I'm Dan Franzese, candidate for Congress, and I approve this message.
24: It's that time again. Career politicians at your door. Don't be tricked by congressional candidate George Moraitis. He won't support President Trump's agenda. He voted to give illegal aliens taxpayer-subsidized in-state tuition. He even voted for red flag gun confiscation. Does he regret it? No. He just told the Sun Sentinel he stands behind it. South Florida conservatives can't trust George Moraitis. Paid for by Dan Franzese for Congress 2026.
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19: 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You'll find it down in Boca on Jog Road at Yamada Road. 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
21: Good morning, everybody. Happy Friday. We've got impact heat with heat advisories for all of South Florida again today, 10 a.m. Treasure Coast, noon activating for the Palm Beaches. We're going to feel like 105 to 110. Meanwhile, there's action in the tropics, no name storms, but we're going to continue to watch. I'm WPBF 25 First Warning meteorologist Sandra Shaw.
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23: Yes, welcome back in the South Florida Morning Show. Thanks for joining. It's Diener here with you to end this week. The first week of school is coming to a close here. Hopefully everybody had a great first week back and all the kids. You know, I'm kind of seeing like a little bit of everything. By the way, Jen's back on Monday, so I'm taking you into the weekend here on the morning show. But I'm kind of seeing like a little bit of everything sprinkled in this year just in my own life. And I think it probably relates to a lot of you, whether you have kids or grandkids who are going to school for, you know, this week of for opening week of school. And the emotions run high, right? And there's no shame in that, of course, because these are our kids or our grandkids or nieces or nephews who are going away from us, right? And one of the things that I never liked was this, you know, I know it's a running gag, it's a joke, so you just go along with it. But I've never liked the narrative, and I'm kind of going off track here, but whatever. I've never liked the narrative of, it's, oh, you know, school's back, it's the best time of the year, the kids are leaving the house, good riddance, get out of here, go to school. No. Like, I've never understood that. These are our children or grandchildren, you know, whatever it may be. It's like, why? I've never understood the idea of get out of my house, kids. These are your kids. We only have so much limited time. Like these years, especially, you know, again, I look at it from my spectrum here. Where I have an 11-year-old son, a 9-year-old daughter, or like in my brother's family, he's got a similar age as a 14-year-old, an 11-year-old. Now his daughter's going into college. And I think just on that end, where like my niece, his daughter's going to college, she's turning 18 tomorrow. So happy early birthday to Jackie. But she's turning 18 tomorrow. And I think about, you know, those 18 years flew by. And of course, everybody says the same thing. You know, the old adage of the, you know, days are long, but the years are short. And it's true. It's a cliche, but it's true. We say it because it really does feel that way. You know, where I think back and I was in the hospital when she was born. Seems like it was last week and now she's going to college. So that's, I keep that stuff in mind where it's like these moments are so precious. It's a fleeting moment in life. It's only a small fraction of their life and of your life that you guys get to have that time together as kids and raise them together and have those moments. The rest of your life and their lives, you guys are adults. So I, you know what I mean? And then they're in school, they're in college, they're getting jobs, they're having kids. Enjoy the time you have with your kids. I've never understood the whole thing of like, yeah, school's back, get out of here, it's the best time of year. No. But anyway, and that's why it's emotional for a lot of parents when they're sending their kids off to college for the first time, when they're going to the bus stop for the first time, when they're dropping them off at pre-K or kindergarten for the first time. When I did that, I'm kidding me, I cried like a baby. I've talked about that here on the show with Jen. I bawled like a baby when we dropped off Killian and Aria at pre-K for the first time back in the day there. But it's all that said, if you had those emotions this week, I totally get it. There's no shame in it. Those are your kids. That's your, you know, your grandkids, your nieces, your nephews, whatever it might be. So there's no shame in it at all. But hopefully, with all that said, with all the emotions out of the way, hopefully, and, you know, a lot of the college kids are starting to go back really next week. A lot of, like, you know, enrollment moving in, things like that. So all that said, hopefully everybody had a good first week back or preparing for college and everything's going well. There you go. But let's get into some politics, shall we? Because we have a situation here, boys and girls. We've got a situation where we have one senatorial candidate who wants to strap on some football pads and fight another one. The heck is going on? This comes to us from Michigan. Now, there's a backstory here about why this involves football and putting on pads and meeting on the field at high noon. First, let's get a little bit to the backstory. This is happening in Michigan. Okay, you have communist Muslim Abdul Syed, just a terrible policies, terrible ideas. Obviously, far left. He's part of the DSA. He was one of those guys, the DSA, the Democratic Socialists of America, who beat the traditional, the establishment Democrats. They went down. He won the primary for the Senate in Michigan. And he's going up against the Republican nominee, Mike Rogers. Of course, Trump has endorsed him. And he's a guy that right now is 4 points ahead in polling. I'm actually surprised it's not a little bit more, but I have a theory as to why it isn't. In fact, two theories, and I'll tell you why in a second. Now, I still don't believe Syed is going to win. I don't believe he stands a chance when it comes to the entire demographics of the state. There's just no way, in my opinion. But this and also there's no way because of what Syed said that led us to this conversation. There is all these like old tweets and old messages and things like that, and campaign promises and ideas and agendas from Syed that start to come out once he wins that primary. And one of the things that he said in the past was, I think it was a tweet actually, where he talked about how much he hates football because, yes, that's right, in Michigan, okay? How much he hates football because it represents everything wrong with men and toxic masculinity. Oh, toxic masculinity. Oh, look at me. I'm so righteous. I'm so woke. I'm with the program. Look how progressive I am. Toxic masculinity. Yeah. Moron. So this guy goes out and says this and trashes football. Again, running for the Senate in Michigan, okay? Not one of the best states. There's some states where if you're running for office, it's a really bad idea to trash football. It's a bad idea anyway because it's the most popular sport and really probably the most one of the most popular just segments of life in general in this country is football. But there are some states you don't do that. Ohio, Florida, Texas, California in most cases, New York, and Michigan. You don't do that there. I would add Pennsylvania to that list as well, just off the top of my head. Of course, Alabama, Georgia, anywhere in the South. You get the idea. But

0: put in. I'm just summarizing here. Those weren't his exact words. Actually, I have his exact words. I believe I'm playing the right clip here. I believe it's this one. I think, because I forgot to title it. So I think this is Mike Rogers on Hannity talking about the situation that we just mentioned.
1: The day would actually start much earlier.
0: Nope, that's not it.
1: The greatest show.
0: No, I got it wrong. I think it's this one. Gosh darn it. I forget. It's so ridiculous. This is what happens, ladies and gentlemen, when you forget to label your sound. Here's Mike Rogers.
2: This guy spent hours hating on what most Michiganders would enjoy in their pastimes, and he should be held to account for that.
0: So, obviously, this is now going to be a talking point for Mike Rogers on top of everything else that Syed is pushing and representing. So, what does Syed have to say about this, right? He obviously responds. He goes on Twitter couple of days ago, retweets that clip right there with Mike Rogers. It was much longer, but that was just a little clip there. And Syed, the communist Muslim, says, since you're too afraid to debate me, I don't know where that comes from, but okay. He says, how about you hold me accountable, in quotes, on the football field instead? Oh, so see, here he goes. Where he's bringing in football. He's bringing it back around. He challenges him here. He's getting violent. He goes, tackle football, no pads, like we used to play when we were kids. I'd be happy to show you how much I love football. So you see, now he's trying to dig his way out of the hole where he was trashing football in the past. But no, don't you worry, boys and girls. Now, Syed loves football. He loves football so much that he's willing to go out onto the field with no pads and play tackle football with Mike Rogers. Oh, my gosh. He's 20 years younger than Mike Rogers, by the way, if you're keeping score at home. Syed is in his early 40s. Mike Rogers is in his early 60s. So that's what's going on in the Michigan senatorial race, just in case you were wondering. But it also speaks to, of course, you know, the larger point. But this is interesting because you have a guy like Syed in the DSA who won in Michigan, but then you have that crazy woman in Wisconsin. Who was it? Francesca Hung. She lost in Wisconsin, her primary. And then the DSA member, progressive, whatever you want to say, in Minnesota also lost. So you see this power struggle in the Democratic Party that continues to take place. In some states, they're getting through. In other states, they're not. Of course, you know, New York being one of them where they're getting through. And now Michigan with Syed. And so it's interesting. I'll look into the demographics later about why I think this race is so close. We can get into that later on because that's a whole different discussion. But that's what's happening in, well, I shouldn't even say so close. It's Mike Rogers has a 4-point lead. I just think it should be like, in, you know, double that. But there's reasons behind it. Now, again, that said, this senatorial race could take an ugly turn when they play tackle football. Give me a break, this guy. Such a clown. Anyway, coming up here at the Seth Warner Morning Show, Marco Rubio was talking about football as well. And this is too funny. I got to get into that at some point. And there is a hurricane that is threatening land. No, it's not here, but it is in the United States. I'll explain. The Seth Warner Morning Show. It's Diener back after this.
3: 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You'll find it down in Boca on Jog Road at Yamada Road. 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
5: Good morning, everybody. Happy Friday. We've got impact heat with heat advisories for all of South Florida again today, 10 a.m. Treasure Coast, noon activating for the Palm Beaches. We're going to feel like 105 to 110. Meanwhile, there's action in the tropics, no name storms, but we're going to continue to watch. I'm WPBF 25 First Warning meteorologist Sandra Shaw.
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6: 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On this Friday, I'm thinking about Marxism in America, and we are not talking about Groucho and Harpo. Earlier this week, the communist movement took a rather large hit. Thankfully, we have limits on the social agenda in the USA, at least it seems so. Trying to deny individual rights under a banner of huge government is unconstitutional. Always has been, always will be. The communists are going to hit that wall. But there is no wall in China, Russia, Cuba, Vietnam. Whoever has the most guns in those places rules. Now, earlier this week, a judge in Staten Island, New York, blocked communist mayor Ma'am Donnie from intimidating and taxing people with second homes in the city. In addition, the mayor is launching city-run grocery stores. It's going to charge less than other shops, driving many out of work. That will be a disaster. Many of these crazy policies will be stopped by the courts, but a few will go forward. My message to voters all over America is communism is bad. I'm glad the Marxist in Wisconsin lost her race for governor. We need sanity in this country. Back in a moment. You have heard me talk about All Family Pharmacy before, and there's a reason. 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That is the Morning O'Reilly Update. More analysis later on.
7: This is the Bloomberg Money Minute. 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According to Reuters, private equity firm Silver Lake is in talks to purchase a tech company. Workday makes software that companies use to manage their employees and finances. No comment from either on the discussions. Shares of Workday soared close to 18% yesterday. The initial war-driven energy shock seems like it's continuing to fade. Yesterday's cooler producer price report followed consumer price data earlier this week showing inflation is moderating. That sent the S&P 500 to a record high yesterday. This morning, futures are seeing small moves. And Americans are cutting back on nights out and spending more on hobbies. From knitting to scrapbooking and running to golf, old school pastimes are booming. Spending at hobby, sporting goods, and instrument stores are up 15% from a year ago in June. Consumers of all ages are making more room for pastimes in their budget. Hobbyists say they're willing to cut elsewhere or even dip into savings. Courtney Donahoe, Bloomberg Radio.
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11: Good morning, everybody. Happy Friday. We've got impact heat with heat advisories for all of South Florida again today, 10 a.m. Treasure Coast, noon activating for the Palm Beaches. We're going to feel like 105 to 110. Meanwhile, there's action in the tropics, no name storms, but we're going to continue to watch. I'm WPVF 25 First Warning meteorologist Sandra Shaw.
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3: Yes, the action in the tropics. Gotta love it. Hey, guys, it's Diener. Here we are, the South Florida Morning Show on a Friday morning. Yes, you made it. Congratulations. Just a little bit, you know, a little couple things left in your to-do list to get done here today. And then you can go into the weekend, enjoy some preseason football. We did have some games last night, by the way. The Steelers are playing the Packers. The Titans we're playing the 49ers. Some pretty good performances by some of the rookies in those games. Just great to turn on the game and, you know, watch some football. Doesn't really matter who wins. It's preseason. But it's great to turn on the TV. You get to see some football. It's a beautiful thing. And no, and that's the thing, too. It's not only that you're turning on and seeing football, because you can do that. There's always, like, repeats of games on and stuff like that. This was live action. It was glorious. It was beautiful. And there's even more tonight. But in case you are wondering, just to be fair, the Steelers did beat the Packers 28-9. In case you were wondering, since I brought it up, and Tennessee beat San Francisco 19-13. I didn't know about this actually. I just saw this, so it's worth mentioning. The Colts beat. Oh, I'm sorry. That's the point of me mentioning. Nobody won. Nobody beat anybody. The Colts and the Patriots tied 13-13. Ladies and gentlemen, the NFL preseason in full swing, and the Dolphins do play tonight. They start their preseason campaign. That's 7 o'clock locally on WPTV. So you can check that out. It used to be on, because I was actually looking for it last night. I'm like, where is the Dolphins game? I need to record it in case, you know, I'm out or something like that. Maybe we're out to dinner and I'm not home in time. So I'm looking for it, and it used to be on the CW. I think, what is that, WTVX or something like that? And it's Channel 34 for me. That's what I know. And it was on there for the longest time, for years. I guess, you know, contract ran out, whatever, and WPTV Channel 5 got the contract. And they actually had the Dolphins preseason, I think, last year. I know for sure last year. Might have been the past couple of years. But if you're looking for the game tonight, It's on locally. It's not on national NFL Network or anything like that. You got to search for WPTV, and you can see it there. 7 o'clock in Washington against the Commanders. New look Dolphins. Everything's new there. New GM, new head coach, new offense, new defense, new coordinators, new owner, actually. That's something I hadn't brought up. Stephen Ross, yes, he's still there, but he's kind of passing things down to his son-in-law, to his daughters. He's kind of like 1 foot in, 1 foot out. So a new quarterback with Malik Willis, who actually came over from the Packers, just mentioned them a little bit ago. So a lot of new blood there for the Miami Dolphins in the office and on the field. And we'll see some first glimpses of that anyway tonight when they take on Washington at 7 o'clock. So good stuff there. And then a bunch of games on Saturday. Oh, it's beautiful. There's games every single week now for the rest of the year, whether it's college or pro. The college, I can't wait for. That's 2 weeks. Do you realize that? College football comes back in 2 weeks. And the reason why I'm talking about this, there is a method to my madness. Because aside from just wanting to, when it comes to preseason football, since it's going on and the Dolphins play tonight, and the fact that college football returns in 2 weeks, good Lord, how amazing is that? I'm not the only one who's excited, boys and girls. The Secretary of State, Marco Rubio. I love this clip. I love this man. He's a bro. He's a dude. He gets it, right? And obviously super smart to boot. Incredible domestic and foreign policy experience. I think the most talented politician, because I don't consider Trump a politician. He's an enigma. He's a once-in-a-lifetime force of nature. He's not a politician. Marco Rubio is the most talented politician, I believe, in the United States. And that does include Vance, in my opinion. But not only in the United States, I think he might be one of the most talented politicians in the world at this point. And we can have that argument and throw out a bunch of different names at some point. But, so that said, when you mix in all those different things, and then he can kind of boil it down and just, become your buddy on a Saturday who likes to watch college football with you. That's part of the talent, right? You are relatable, and he's very, very relatable in a lot of ways. And especially during this interview that he did with Katie Miller, I had some of these clips yesterday, actually, and I keep coming across these clips on my social media feed, and they're great. So that's why I want to share them with you. In case you missed it, Katie Miller, the wife of Stephen Miller, the closest advisor to President Trump, or his senior advisor anyway. She has a podcast. She's had other, guests from the administration on. She had on Elon Musk some months ago. So she does her thing here and there. And she brought on Marco Rubio and his wife, Jeanette. And they're just talking about life, right? Like, what is your life like as one of the busiest people in the world as Secretary of State? And we were talking yesterday. We were playing some funny clips about he's talking about his diet. And, he likes Pop-Tarts. He doesn't follow the RFK Maha diet with sauerkraut and beef. So, some funny clips with all that yesterday. But this one I did not get to play. And I'm glad, actually, that I skipped over it partially intentionally, but also kind of unintentionally. But it worked out perfect for today, because this is where he was asked about a statement that he said with Laura Trump. He was on with Laura Trump on her Fox News show a couple weeks ago that she has, and I think it's on Saturday nights. And she asked him about, like, what is your dream day, right? If you could have a day away from the job, what's your dream day? And he answered, just sitting home all day and watching college football from noon to 2 a.m. As soon as the first East Coast game starts and as soon as the last West Coast game ends, noon to 2 a.m., all day college football. And I'm like, that's awesome, because that's what a lot of us like to do and look forward to every single fall. So then he went on with Katie Miller, and he's like, I want to amend this statement. And he said, first of all, of course, a dream day is spending it all day with my wife. And then his wife, Jeanette's like, oh, yeah, okay, sure, nice answer. But then he went on to correct his answer when it came to football, and this is what he had to say.
13: The day would actually start much earlier. The greatest show on television today in America is College Game Day. Great show. Starts around 10 or 11,
3: yeah.
13: And that leads you to noon, and then the noon game, and then there's a 3:30 game, and then there's a... But you could start at 10 a.m. on Saturday. Run the whole college football day, sleep for a few hours, then you wake up, yes. And then you're into NFL game day. Then you got the 1 o'clock game, the 4 o'clock game, the NBC game that night. That is an incredible weekend, in my opinion.
3: And I agree with you, Mr. Secretary. And so that clip is getting a lot of play in the,
14: a bunch of dudes sharing it online on social media, a lot of the different football accounts and college football accounts. It's just one of those kind of relatable moments where you're like, oh yeah, you know, you see some of these people as larger than life characters and they're wheeling and dealing, they're going around the world and making a difference, right? But then you sit down and you just hear somebody talk about, I would just love to sit down and watch college football all day and then go into Sunday and watch the NFL all day. And that is like mostly every guy's dream weekend and something that we try to achieve every single weekend in the fall. Sometimes you end up getting caught up with family plans or, you know, work around the house or chores or errands, all those different types of things. And trust me, it happens to me almost every weekend where, you know, a little bit of life gets in the way. Not that I, you know, complain about spending time with my family. Of course, not at all. I do love doing that. But yes, I agree with you, Mr. Secretary. That is the ideal day. And that is exactly what I look forward to doing coming up in just a couple of weeks when college football does return. That's what I'm talking about, Rubio. I'm telling you, this guy gets it. Coming up here, the South Florida Morning Show. I mentioned it a little while ago, and I do want to get into it when we come back. The speculation running wild. Who will be the new press secretary after Caroline Leavitt's exit? A couple of names I like. One I'm not that big a fan of. I'll tell you who they are. Coming up, the South Florida Morning Show. Oh, and I did mention there was a hurricane going towards one of the United States. It's not here. It's not even on the East Coast. So I do have to tell you about what's going on there. All that and more coming up. The South Florida Morning Show, back after this.
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15: In the Republican primary for Congress, Michael Carbonara and Casey Asghar both call themselves conservatives, but they're two jokers.
16: Blackjack.
15: Michael Carbonara didn't even join the party till late 2024. He's never voted in a Republican primary. Not for Trump, not for DeSantis, not once. He even questioned whether Trump's a real conservative. In court records, Carbonara has been sued for stealing more than $40 million from banks, businesses, even his own clients. Casey Asghar did business with communist Venezuela, was sued for embezzlement and theft, and got hit with liens for taxes he didn't pay. He lied about conservative Byron Donalds, and now Asghar's expanding his business empire to the Middle East, not Florida. Michael Carbonara and Casey Asghar, fake Republicans, real phonies, a bad bet for Florida conservatives.
17: I'm Belinda Kaiser, candidate for Congress, and I approve this message.
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21: 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Up to three accidents slowing you down around Palm Beach County, beginning on Lantana Road at Pine Needle Lane. You'll find the other two on Jog Road at Yamada Road and on Powerline Road at Glades Road. 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
11: Good morning, everybody. Happy Friday. We've got impact heat with heat advisories for all of South Florida again today, 10 a.m. Treasure Coast, noon activating for the Palm Beaches. We're going to feel like 105 to 110. Meanwhile, there's action in the tropics, no named storms, but we're going to continue to watch. I'm WPBF 25 First Warning meteorologist Sandra Shaw.
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14: Yes, welcome back in the South Florida Morning Show. Good morning on this Friday. You made it. The weekend is just about here. Just a couple of things left to do at work, right? And then you can head out for the weekend. So hopefully you have some fun weekend plans. It is supposed to be nice out, by the way. At least that's what I'm seeing, all right? As Jen would say, Stefan Seasons, tell us what the weekend's going to be like. And she'll be back on Monday, by the way. And she'll be back to making fun of me and ribbing me and calling me Stefan Seasons. So we'll welcome Jen back on Monday from a couple of days off here. But that's what they're saying. It looks like it's going to be sunny. No rain in the forecast from what I'm seeing. Okay. Just don't come at me. If we get to Monday and all of a sudden you were out on the boat or in the pool and all of a sudden you were getting rain on and there's thunder and lightning. I'm just telling you what the meteorologists and what the forecasters are saying, all right? So there's that. And, of course, it's going to be hot. So if you are going to be outside and have any outside plans on the boat, in the pool, at the beach, whatever, then just be ready because it is the middle of August and it's going to be really hot. So there's that. But aside from that, speaking of the weather, this hurricane I'm talking about, so technically not a hurricane yet. It is Tropical Storm Lala. Yes, that's right. You might be wondering, well, wait a minute. How did we get to L already on our list? We just had Cristobal. Well, I thought Dolly was next. You are correct. Dolly is next. This is a storm in the Pacific, so not affecting us whatsoever. But it is affecting the 50 states because this thing is actually going towards Hawaii. It's going towards the Big Island. It looks like it's going to skim or maybe go over the southern tip of the Big Island, and that is what I mean by the center of the storm is projected to go over the southern tip of the Big Island by tomorrow afternoon. It is a strong tropical storm right now. It's projected to be a low-grade Category 1 by the time it goes over the Big Island tomorrow afternoon. So obviously keep an eye on that one. You know, if they may end up needing some type of assistance afterwards, we'll see how Hawaii fares with projected to be Hurricane Lala that they could be dealing with tomorrow afternoon. So that's what's going on there in the tropics. Over here, same old, Cristobal going out towards Europe. That thing was in the northern Atlantic. You had the two systems they're watching, one going to the southern Caribbean where it's going to run into a ton of wind shear. El Nino is going to tear that thing apart. It may even tear it apart before it even turns into anything. It's still just a potential cyclone, as they say, the old PTC, the old potential cyclone. And then there's one behind that, also a potential cyclone that kind of goes south. And then some of the projections have it going, taking like a west-northwest turn, maybe going towards the islands, coming closer towards the Bahamas, and then maybe turning out at some point. But like we said, these are all long-term projections on things that aren't even developed. So just things to remember, nothing to worry about whatsoever. That is the bottom line. This, though, is something that is definitely worth talking about, and that is who will be the new White House press secretary. As we know, Caroline Leavitt is leaving us at the end of the month. This was a little supercut, a little mini supercut anyway, some of our most favorite moments during Caroline Levitt's reign as White House press secretary. I was playing this yesterday, and gosh darn it, I'll play it again. Here's a few clips, classics from Caroline Levitt.
0: Democrat Party, unfortunately, stands for nothing. Democrats behaving like children would be the least surprising thing of the night.
1: So if there were peaceful protests on Saturday for the Yule Tide parade, President Trump would allow that.
0: Of course the president supports peaceful protests. What a stupid question.
14: That's my favorite one. So, Caroline Levitt, we won't hear any more of those clips, at least after the month of August. We still get a couple of weeks of her before she officially resigns and goes home to be mom to her two small children, which is awesome. So good for her there. But, of course, somebody has to fill her shoes, right? Now, these are rumors. This is speculation. This is not an official report. Trump didn't truth these names out, okay? So take it for what it's worth. But these are some names that are being floated out. I like two of them, not a big fan of the third one. Here's one that I like because she's very good on the mic and she would, quite frankly, be easy on the eyes to look at. And that is Alina Habba, Trump's former, one of his lead attorneys there. Alina Habba is being talked about for or being speculated on when it comes to the new White House press secretary. I think that would be a really good fit. Again, she's very sharp. She's very smart, and let's face it, she is very good looking. And of course, look, we are a shallow society, whether we want to admit that or not. So of course that plays a part. Let's not kid ourselves. Okay. So Alina Habba, apparently, reportedly, speculation that she's in the running for the new White House press secretary job. Also Scott Jennings, also really like that guy. Again, super sharp, super smart, very witty, quick on his feet. Understands policy, understands the landscape, and he's in the media right now, and he argues with Democrats all day long, as it is, and you know those who have a leftist agenda, because he's on CNN and argues with them every single night on their primetime show, as he puts across the conservative viewpoint on that show on CNN. So Scott Jennings reportedly in the running, and the one I'm not too crazy about is Carrie Lake. Remember Carrie Lake, former TV news anchor, and then she turned politician. She was running for governor of Arizona. She ran into some troubles there. You know, she lost, and she said it was cheating, which it may have been. Who knows with those systems? And then you know, she was running for different offices. Nothing's worked out for her, and now she's has some like you know position, some type of position within the Trump administration. I think she's like the head of the media division in the Trump administration, something like that. So since she's already kind of involved in that way, maybe she ends up getting it. But I'm just not. Personally, a big Carrie Lake fan. She is good. She can definitely go scorched earth. There's no question about that. She definitely calls out hypocrisy. It's not like she would do a bad job by any means. And she wouldn't be a terrible choice. I'm just saying personal preference. I'm not that big a fan of her. I just find it hard to take her seriously sometimes. That's just me. Maybe that's unfair, but that's just me. But there you go. So there's your three names that people are talking about. Scott Jennings, you have Carrie Lake and Alina Habba. Not bad at all. Coming up here with the South Florida Morning Show. Well, could we be looking at a fight in the Senate race? Like a literal fight in the Senate race for Michigan. And for all of you Disney nerds like me, it's a big day, a really big day actually for Disney. And I'll tell you why. So much coming up. It's a busy Friday here in the morning show. It's Diener. Stick around. Thanks for coming by. Much more coming up after this.
21: 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We already have multiple accidents slowing you down around Palm Beach County, beginning I-95 southbound just north of Donald Ross Road. You'll find the others southbound on the Turnpike, north of Boynton Beach Boulevard, on Lantana Road at Pine Needle Lane, on Jog Road at Yamana Road, and finally on Powerline Road at Glades Road. 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I'm Parker Starr.
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11: 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We've got impact heat with heat advisories for all of South Florida again today, 10 a.m. Treasure Coast, noon activating for the Palm Beaches. We're going to feel like 105 to 110. Meanwhile, there's action in the tropics, no name storms, but we're going to continue to watch. I'm WPVF 25 First Warning meteorologist Sandra Shaw.
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7: From ABC News, I'm Sherry Preston. Luigi Mangione in court today, where he is expected to plead guilty to federal charges related to the killing of UnitedHealthcare CEO Brian Thompson. ABC legal analyst Brian Buckmeyer says his murder charge is in state court. The federal charge is one of stalking. And because there's no agreement between the prosecution and defense, it could be up to the judge to decide.
8: There's no mandatory minimum to stalking that leads to a death. There's a maximum of life in prison, but there's no mandatory minimum. So in essence, an open plea would be turning to the judge and saying, hey, you've got a big runway here. Do you think you'd give him something that he could take?
7: Defense Secretary Pete Hegseth pushing back against reports on the Navy Times that deteriorating conditions aboard the USS Abraham Lincoln have led to some sailors trying to jump overboard. He says the reports are
25: Completely misrepresented. Listen, we make sure that every ship, every crew, every captain has everything we can provide them at every single moment.
7: ABC News Pentagon reporter Louis Martinez.
26: One of the things that we've heard about this carrier deployment is that it's been record-setting. It's been, maybe at sea, more than 250 days, but what's really drawn the most attention is the fact that it's been about 200 days with in-between port visits. That's a lot.
7: Another day of rain in parts of the country where they do not need it.
27: Parts of the Midwest are bracing for more damaging floods with a new round of storms. Ohio's governor warning of dangerous overnight flooding. Indiana is bearing the brunt of it under a state of emergency as rescues continue around the clock. And evacuations have now been ordered along the Whitewater River, where flooding is described as unprecedented.
7: ABC's Sophie Flay, an American missionary who was kidnapped in Niger in October, has been released. His organization says Kevin Rideout's in good health. The European heat wave continues. Firefighters in France and England struggling against multiple fires. 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
21: 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We already have multiple accidents slowing you down around Palm Beach County, beginning I-95 southbound just north of Donald Ross Road. You'll find the others southbound on the Turnpike, north of Boynton Beach Boulevard, on Lantana Road at Pine Needle Lane, on Jog Road at Yamada Road, and finally on Powerline Road at Glades Road. 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I'm Parker Starr.
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11: Good morning, everybody. Happy Friday. We've got impact heat with heat advisories for all of South Florida again today, 10 a.m. Treasure Coast, noon activating for the Palm Beaches. We're going to feel like 105 to 110. Meanwhile, there's action in the tropics, no name storms, but we're going to continue to watch. I'm WPBF 25 First Warning meteorologist Sandra Shaw.
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14: Yes, welcome in the South Florida Morning Show. On a Friday morning, is there any better feeling? Honestly, you wake up that Friday and you're like, yes, we made it. So thanks for stopping by. It is Stephen Diener here on the South Florida Morning Show. Jen coming back on Monday. So I'm taking you into the weekend here today on the morning show. And however you're listening, whether it's on 850 WFTL, the app, the 850 app, that's great too, or FM here in Palm Beach County, it's 96.3 FM. Thanks for stopping by and spending part of your Friday morning here, because there is actually a lot to talk about here on a Friday morning. Sometimes, you know, we try to mix in the fun, the fluffy stuff, the fun weekend stuff, whether it's like, you know, movies or music, entertainment. And we do have some of those things, actually. In fact, I'm going to get to a little bit here and just, or I'm going to get to some of that in a little bit here when it comes to some big news coming out of the Disney spectrum. You know me. One of my many nicknames that Jen has given me is Disney Diener, so I will live up to that nickname in just a little bit. But one of the things that is kind of, you know, on the headlines these days is the fight going on, political fight anyway, and maybe it might turn into a literal fight between Abdul El-Sayed and Mike Rogers, the two men running for the Senate seat in Michigan. Of course, Sayed is the Muslim communist and the DSA faction of the Democratic Party. And then you have Mike Rogers, the Trump-endorsed Republican, running on the Republican side. So, you know, pretty cut and dry there. And, of course, look, Sayed has said a lot of controversial things, a lot of things that turn heads because he's a communist and he's trying to push also a Muslim agenda. So, you know, there's, you know, just a couple of things like that. It's no big deal, right? Now, on that end, though, one of the things that has caught people's attention is there's a lot of different skeletons that keep coming out of Sayed's closet. And this one caught people's attention because he was trashing football. He's trashing American pastimes like the 4th of July, for instance. And on specifically football, he said it was filled with toxic masculinity and he hates it. Wish it would go. I'm summarizing here. He didn't say this exactly. Wishes it would go away. But he did say it was filled with toxic masculinity, and it's terrible. Wishes, he just doesn't want it around. Now, obviously, that doesn't play well if you're running for the Senate seat in Michigan. There's a lot of states where that doesn't play well. Michigan definitely being one of them as far as, you know, football craze, Detroit Lions, Michigan Wolverines, Michigan State, so on and so forth, okay? But Mike Rogers got a hold of that one, went on to Sean Hannity, spoke about it, had some comments about it, you know, highlighting how, you know, un-American it is, basically. And a lot of his policies are just far out there. They're far left. They're Muslim agenda. They're communist agenda. So Mike Rogers calling all that out when he went on Fox News and spoke to Sean Hannity about it. Well, that didn't make Syed happy. Shocker, right? Someone disagreed with him. Now he wants to beat them up. Can't believe that's, wow, really? I've never noticed that about Syed before. But yeah, how about that? Or anybody, you know, on the extreme left, or anybody who's an extremist, a Muslim extremist. Hey, if you don't agree with me, guess what? You're an infidel and I'm going to kill you. And look at here is Syed gets angry. Now he wants to beat up Mike Rogers because he was coming at him about his statements about football. And now he's trying to dig himself out of the hole too. Gosh, this guy's just the worst. But he goes on Twitter and challenges Mike Rogers to a game of tackle football. He says, since you're too afraid to debate me, how about you hold me accountable on a football field instead? Tackle, no pads, like we used to play when we were kids. I'd be happy to show you how much I love football. I mean, is this a clown move or is this a clown move? It's definitely a clown move. And by the way, there's a 20-year difference here, so A man in his early 40s has just challenged a man in his early 60s to a game of tackle football with no pads. That's what's going on in the senatorial race in Michigan. Now, that said, some of the polling here is pretty interesting. Of course, there's, you know, the subplot when it comes to the Democratic Party as a whole, where they had this fracturing, they had this splintering between the traditional or moderate Democrats, your everyday type liberal versus now the extreme wing of the party, this Democratic Socialist of America, which in some cases is just straight up communism. And so you had this kind of, you know, splintering off. And that's definitely a storyline in itself when it comes to how the Democratic Party is evolving, right? But when it comes to how Syed is performing in Michigan, I said this from the start, as soon as he won the primary, I do not personally expect him to win. I don't believe that his agendas and everything that he's spewing is going to resonate with enough people, okay? Enough people in the entire state of Michigan. There might be parts of Michigan like Dearborn where there's a massive Muslim population and they even have the call to prayer. Yes, that's really happening, by the way. 5 times a day. Imagine, anyway. I'm just going to leave that there. But in those places, for sure, right, you're going to get a majority vote. But in other places where, you know, you got small town Michigan, you're probably not going to get a lot of votes. So your Muslim communist agenda will not float well throughout the entire state. That's been my theory when it comes to Syed and his campaign in Michigan and why I think Mike Rogers will win that race in November. But it is a 4-point difference. So why is that, right? If I'm so confident in my analysis, why isn't it double that? Why isn't Mike Rogers in the early polling here winning by 8 points, 10 points, 12 points? Well, here's why. They have a breakdown recently of the Michigan pollers, okay? With let me see here, overall white men and women, Mike Rogers has a 14-point advantage. Non-white, Abdul Syed has a 42-point advantage. Like I just said, Dearborn coming out, the Muslims in Michigan. Men, just overall, Mike Rogers, an 11-point advantage. Women, what did I say yesterday? What have I said before? Sorry if you take offense, but this is why I say it, because the stats are there. Liberal white women are the fuel for the progressive, the communist, the socialist agenda of the Democratic Party. And now maybe in this case, the jihadist agenda of the Democratic Party. Liberal white women. That's where it's at for whatever part of the Democratic Party you want to talk about. Because just with women for Democrats, Abdul Syed is plus one over Mike Rogers. And that's just the woman vote in Michigan. But here we go. White women college degree. That is one of the categories here. Syed with a 23-point advantage. Folks, I can't make it up. This is what I'm saying. I'm not making it up. I'm not just spewing some type of hyperbolic statement when I talk about liberal white women. It's right there. This is one of the many types of examples that I'm talking about. White women, college degree, Syed with a 23-point advantage over Mike Rogers. This is the demographic that is pushing this agenda the most across the country. That's what's happening. So that's what I've been trying to say. When I saw that, it was just like, oh my gosh. Well, there it is. It's right in front of us. So there's your politics for this Friday morning. Obviously, a lot more to say about that race over the next few months. Coming up next, though, I didn't get to my Disney story, so I'm going to get to that. Big news coming up. We'll get to some entertainment stuff. It won't be so heavy on politics in the next break here, but we'll get to some entertainment stuff. We got some Friday fun. There's football going on. The Dolphins play tonight. Marco Rubio is talking about his dream day watching football. There's a lot happening here on a Friday right here at the South Florida Morning Show. It's Diener here with you. Thanks for joining. Much more back after this.
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1: In the Republican primary for Congress, Michael Carbonaro and Casey Asghar both call themselves conservatives, but they're two jokers.
17: Blackjack.
1: Michael Carbonaro didn't even join the party till late 2024. He's never voted in a Republican primary. Not for Trump, not for DeSantis, not once. He even questioned whether Trump's a real conservative. In court records, Carbonaro has been sued for stealing more than $40 million from banks, businesses, even his own clients. Casey Asghar did business with communist Venezuela, was sued for embezzlement and theft, and got hit with liens for taxes he didn't pay. He lied about conservative Byron Donalds, and now Asghar's expanding his business empire to the Middle East, not Florida. Michael Carbonaro and Casey Asghar, fake Republicans, real phonies, a bad bet for Florida conservatives.
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21: 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We already have multiple accidents slowing you down around Palm Beach County, beginning I-95 southbound just north of Donald Ross Road. You'll find the others southbound on the Turnpike, north of Boynton Beach Boulevard, on Lantana Road at Pine Needle Lane, on Jog Road at Yamana Road, and finally on Power Line Road at Glades Road. Traffic is a service on Massage Envy in the Traffic Center. I'm Parker Starr.
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11: Good morning, everybody. Happy Friday. We've got impact heat with heat advisories for all of South Florida again today, 10 a.m. Treasure Coast, noon activating for the Palm Beaches. We're going to feel like 105 to 110. Meanwhile, there's action in the tropics, no name storms, but we're going to continue to watch. I'm WPBF 25 First Warning meteorologist Sandra Shaw.
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14: Yes, welcome back in the South Florida Morning Show. 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However you are on the app, 850 WFTL, 96.3 FM. Glad you're here. It's Diener on this Friday morning. Happy Friday, of course. That's one of the main things to get across here in this very moment in time. But yes, it is true. Jen will be back on Monday, so you just got me at the moment. So hopefully that's okay. Hopefully you don't mind. But one of the things that Jen always refers to me as when it comes to nicknames is Disney Diener. And there's a reason for that. Of course, I have many monikers and wear many hats here on the morning show. But with Disney, you know, I've always been a fan. I like taking my kids. I loved going as a kid. My kids have grown up there, essentially. And so, you know, annual pass holder, all that type stuff, right? So we love watching the movies. And who doesn't, right? That's why they're a multi-billion-dollar corporation. I'm not the only one who enjoys it. So one of the things that they do every August is they have a thing called the D23 Expo, if you're not familiar with it. D23 is essentially like Comic-Con. It's like Disney's own version of Comic-Con. Now, that said, of course, they're also at Comic-Con with their Marvel franchise. We just saw that, a couple weeks ago when, you know, Robert Downey Jr. was there to reveal his character of Doctor Doom for the new Avengers Doomsday movie coming out, December 18th? So that's 4 months out. So, you know, the whole cast was there, all the different Avengers, past and present and maybe future. They're all hanging out. So that's Comic-Con, right? Everybody knows what that is. D23 is essentially the same thing, but Disney-focused. And so they're actually starting it tonight, 7 p.m. Pacific, so 10 a.m. or 10 p.m. here, excuse me. And, they, you know, you can watch it streaming. It's on YouTube. They have sites for it and stuff. You just search D23 Expo. Because the reason why I'm going to be into this tonight is, according to the reports from the Disney nerds like me, because a lot of people pay attention to this stuff, the things that we could look forward to tonight when they open up the two-hour panel that starts at 10 o'clock our time, Eastern, tonight. A first look at Frozen 3. So get the kids, get the grandkids for that one. I mean, heck, I'm excited about it. So the first look at Frozen 3, which comes out November next year. So that's going to be a Thanksgiving movie in 2027. We're going to see a teaser, reportedly, for the new Star Wars movie called Starfighter. Yes, that is the one. The new one there that they're coming out with. It's kind of, you know, outside of the Skywalker saga. But yeah, that's the deal there. The new Star Wars movie that a lot of people are looking forward to. And hopefully it's not terrible. So please do a good job on that one. Avengers Doomsday, just mentioned that. Reportedly, a new trailer will drop tonight, so that's a really big deal because a ton of Marvel fans are, like, you know, dying for more looks at the movie. It's funny for me. I think it would actually be a good idea, and I know I'm going way against the grain on this one, and because, of course, I'm going to watch the trailer. I can't not. I'm too interested. But I would actually be for the idea of not releasing a trailer because it's such a highly anticipated movie as it is. It's going to break every single record that Spider-Man just broke with all the records that that Avengers and Endgame had, that Spider-Man Brand New Day just broke. Avengers Doomsday will break the records that Spider-Man Brand New Day just broke. Okay, you see what I'm saying here? So regardless of whether or not a trailer drops for Avengers Doomsday, it's still going to make $2 billion. okay? And it's going to break every cinematic record there is. And because actually, it also comes out on the same day as Dune 3, which is why they're calling that day Dune's Day. You see what they did there, right? I know it's cheesy. I know it's corny. I didn't come up with the name, but that's what's going on. So I would actually advocate for the strategy of not dropping a trailer. Just make people wait now for the next 4 months. They've already come out with a couple of teasers. I wouldn't drop one more second of a look at this movie. Let people speculate. Let the anticipation build. Let people's, you know, come up with theories online about what's going to happen. You build more organic excitement that way and more intrigue and interest, because now they haven't seen, you know, so much of the movie and all these different bits and trailers. There's going to be like four or five trailers before December 18th. And it's just all speculation. It's all intrigue. It's all conjecture and guessing. Let that, you know, organic anticipation build. And I guarantee you, you'll have more foot traffic and more people going to see this movie than you would if you dropped three more trailers before it comes out in December. But that's not the way it works. Who am I to say, right? I don't know. I only, you know, just run a very successful podcast and host a morning show. So it's not like I know anything about entertainment or anything like that, but whatever. Just my idea. I think it would be pretty cool. And then you go in and you're just surprised, right? You have no idea what's going on. So you just find out when you go. And they're also going to reportedly release a trailer for Vision Quest, which may not be as highly anticipated, but, you know, the character Vision there, if you've seen the Avengers movies, apparently he's getting a new show. I think that's a show, Vision Quest. So you can check out the D23 Expo, you know.

0: on this Friday. Something that actually, it's something that I was thinking about yesterday when we were talking about the story. Was it yesterday or Wednesday? I don't know. I've lost track of the days. When we were talking about the story about how Trump, you know, eluded some type of possible attack or threat against his life when he was leaving Turkey. You know, there was that speculation that Iran was going to try to pull off some type of assassination attempt. And they had to take him off of Air Force One. They created a diversion. They put him on a catering truck and put him on a military plane instead. Obviously, and thankfully, everybody was okay on all fronts. But it became a big story. And when that came out, I kind of thought to myself, should that be reported? Right? That seems like a pretty big security breach. And maybe a protocol that shouldn't be talked about. I know it's salacious. I know it's a sexy story. And, you know, it's like spy novel type stuff, right? And so it grabs headlines. And people want to hear about it. They want to read about it. And so it plays well for the media. And that's why everybody was talking about it, including myself, because it's fascinating, right? One of those things, like you said, you see play out in a spy movie or a spy novel. And they were really doing it. But there is one... There was one thing that, you know, like I said, came to mind, like, should we really be discussing this? Because, like, are we putting future operations like that in danger? And apparently, I may have been right about that, because a guy named Lieutenant Colonel Robert Buzz Patterson, and I know that name. I've seen him on social media before, and he's been on Fox News as a contributor. He was on Fox News Digital, and he was talking about this, and he said that scenario scares the hell out of him, because... he's a retired Air Force officer, and he actually worked in the Clinton administration, someone who carried the nuclear football for President Clinton. And he says that decoy operation was brilliant, but also one that is kind of like out of the old playbook. As he said, that's something that's done a lot when there's threats. You know, move the president off, create a decoy, create a diversion, put him somewhere else without somebody knowing. He said stuff like that, people shouldn't know about how those operations work. And the only people who do know about it are those on the very much inside. He said there's a handful of people who understand or know when an operation like that is going to be going on. So his point was someone on the like super inside leaked that story. He said that's the only way the knowledge of that, you know, little mission there, Operation Protect Trump, that's the only way it would have come out is someone within a very small group, a handful of people, put the information out there. So that's not good. Maybe that's a breach of security. I don't know. I haven't seen Trump talk about it. But that's just something to keep in mind, that even though we all found that story exciting, it also could, you know, tamper and hurt future operations when it comes to operational security for the President of the United States. So just something that was worth mentioning. And if someone was leaking, then they need to find that out. Coming up, though, it's rapid fire in the South Florida Morning Show. Why would you try to put together a Mr. Potato Head blindfolded? Well, this guy did it and broke a record. All that and more. There's a lot of stuff coming up in rapid fire. Stick around. Back after this.
1: 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We already have multiple accidents slowing you down around Palm Beach County, beginning I-95 southbound just north of Donald Ross Road. You'll find the others southbound on the Turnpike north of Boynton Beach Boulevard, on Lantana Road at Pine Needle Lane, on Jog Road at Yamada Road, and finally on Powerline Road at Glades Road. 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I'm Parker Starr.
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3: Good morning, everybody. Happy Friday. We've got impact heat with heat advisories for all of South Florida again today, 10 a.m. Treasure Coast, noon activating for the Palm Beaches. We're going to feel like 105 to 110. Meanwhile, there's action in the tropics, no name storms, but we're going to continue to watch. I'm WPBF 25 First Warning meteorologist Sandra Shaw.
4: A strong America requires strong leadership. Lincoln's strength held the Union together. Reagan's defeated the communist threat. Now President Trump is setting a new example of American strength. That's the same example Casey Askar lives by. Askar, a devout Christian who fled persecution in the Middle East. Askar, a United States Marine defending American freedom. Askar, a successful businessman creating thousands of Florida jobs. Casey Askar will work shoulder to shoulder with President Trump to put America first and keep America strong. That means lowering costs,

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6: And the accused CEO killer Luigi Mangione expected to plead guilty today to federal stalking charges related to the murder of UnitedHealthcare CEO Brian Thompson. Outside the courthouse, ABC chief investigative correspondent Aaron Katursky.
7: Mangione has maintained he is not guilty, but sources tell ABC News he is prepared to change his plea as he faces a mountain of evidence, including video of Thompson's murder, the killer approaching from behind and shooting him in the back. Police also said they pulled the murder weapon from his bag.
6: Mangione still faces murder and gun charges. Charges in state court. More rain overnight in parts of the Midwest, already facing flooding. Indiana under a state of emergency. Ohio also dealing with high water rescues and evacuations. A late summer heat wave gripping the central plains and southeast. 97 million Americans could face dangerous temperatures this weekend. Democrats demanding an investigation into reports that the crew of the USS Abraham Lincoln has been at sea so long, 200 days without a port call. This is ABC News.
8: This is a Bloomberg Money Minute. HR software company Workday could be getting a new boss. According to Reuters, private equity firm Silver Lake is in talks to purchase a tech company. Workday makes software that companies use to manage their employees and finances. No comment from either on the discussions. Shares of Workday soared close to 18% yesterday. The initial war-driven energy shock seems like it's continuing to fade. Yesterday's cooler producer price report followed consumer price data earlier this week showing inflation is moderating. That sent the S&P 500 to a record high yesterday. This morning, futures are seeing small moves. And Americans are cutting back on nights out and spending more on hobbies. From knitting to scrapbooking and running to golf, old school pastimes are booming. Spending at hobby, sporting goods, and instrument stores are up 15% from a year ago in June. Consumers of all ages are making more room for pastimes in their budget. Hobbyists say they're willing to cut elsewhere or even dip into savings. Courtney Donahoe, Bloomberg Radio.
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14: 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We already have multiple accidents slowing you down around Palm Beach County, beginning I-95 southbound just north of Donald Ross Road. You'll find the others southbound on the Turnpike north of Boynton Beach Boulevard, on Lantana Road at Pine Needle Lane, on Jog Road at Yamana Road, and finally on Powerline Road at Glades Road. Traffic is a service on Massage Envy in the Traffic Center. I'm Parker Starr.
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16: Good morning, everybody. Happy Friday. We've got impact heat with heat advisories for all of South Florida again today, 10 a.m. Treasure Coast, noon activating for the Palm Beaches. We're going to feel like 105 to 110. Meanwhile, there's action in the tropics, no name storms, but we're going to continue to watch. I'm WPBF 25 First Warning meteorologist Sandra Shaw.
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18: Yes, Jen coming back on Mondays, so just Diener for now on Rapid Fire. Happy Friday. Thanks for joining here at the South Florida Morning Show. Ton to get to here on Rapid Fire, so let's get it going. Some local stuff first, actually, or at least throughout the state. I had this over the past couple days, and I kept forgetting to get to it, so I want to throw it out before the end of the week here. Brightline, apparently not only, you know, still around because there was some news about, you know, maybe they're going to go under, that the travel is too expensive, people aren't going, it's not enough business. There were some reports like that coming out of Brightline just a couple of months ago, but apparently they're sticking around and they might be thriving on the Space Coast because there was a $57.5 million grant awarded to the COCO Multimodal Station and Rail Project. And what that's going to do, federal funding is bringing passenger rail service to the Space Coast, or at least, you know, getting it closer to that. So they're looking at Brightline in the future here after this, you know, grant was awarded for the Space Coast, COCO, Space Coast Transportation Planning Organization, Brevard County, all the area there. That looks like they're going to be getting some Brightline trains going through that area at some point, maybe in the near future, maybe in the next couple of years. So congrats to them. Brightline expanding through the Space Coast. There you go. Also in Broward County, this is a pretty cool thing. I saw this too. If you're, especially if you're a Panther fan or if you go down to Amerant Bank Arena for concerts or events, Broward County got a plan passed that is going to, what people say is going to happen here, is transform the area surrounding Amerant Bank Arena, of course, home of the Stanley Cup champion, two-time Stanley Cup champion Florida Panthers. They say it's going to transform it into a massive 24/7 mixed-use destination. So no longer just the arena and the Sawgrass Mall, right? There's, you know, there's some apartments around there and things like that, and the Sawgrass Mall is across the street. Of course, some restaurants around. But what they're looking at now is building 1,400 apartments, 600 hotel rooms, 1.62 million square feet of office and education space, 300,000 square feet of commercial space, new green and public spaces, and transit hub with express service to Miami. So this is a big change. I mean, apartments, hotels, office space, commercial space, some new green spaces when it comes to parks and things like that. And, of course, transportation to Miami. This is going to be a big, whether you like it or not, some people call it improvement. Some people call it overcrowding. I guess however you want to characterize it. But it's a big change coming to the surrounding area of the Amerant Bank Arena there in Sunrise. And that was actually voted on. It was proposed and passed pretty quickly. I'm looking at the AI concept right now, and it's pretty cool. I mean, it's like a whole, you know, built-up city, like directly around the arena. I'm not talking like this is going to be, you know, a couple of lights down on Flamingo or something like that. This is directly surrounding the arena, office spaces, residential. Like you could walk from your apartment to the arena. You can walk from the hotel to the arena, things like that. So this would be a big, in my opinion, a big improvement to the area where it would like really kind of put a whole new look to the surrounding area around Amerant Bank Arena. So pretty huge there. And that did get passed a couple days ago in Broward County. They're going to build all that stuff. So get ready for more development in the areas directly surrounding Amerant Bank Arena and Sunrise. Also, something I wanted to touch on here. The Macy's. Well, you know, no. Hold on. I'm going to save that. Yes, I did say Macy's, but I'm going to save that for later. So I'm calling an audible live on the air here. I don't want to do that one just yet. I do want to do this, though, because it involves food. And I'm talking about Chick-fil-A. Yes, there's a new fall menu coming, and Chick-fil-A is not messing around. It looks so good that even Ron DeSantis tweets this out. He goes, this is going to cost me 3 kids who are going to want the chicken and waffle sandwich and the s'mores milkshake. He's saying it's going to cost them more than $50 just to go to Chick-fil-A nowadays, and I get that. It happens to me, too, with just what, you know, when I go for myself and my kids. But Chick-fil-A starting August 24th, so 10 days from now. And I'm not going to lie, I'm actually really looking forward to this because it sounds delicious. They're going to have a new breakfast sandwich, chicken and waffles. And then the full-size sandwich where you can have it all day long. Chicken, waffles with a slab of bacon on top and cheese on the bottom. I mean, obviously, it's not good for you, but it sounds really, really good. And then they're going to introduce the s'mores milkshake. And in the morning, if you like to get the s'mores frosted coffee, you're going to be able to do that as well. So much sugar. But I'm not going to lie, man. I love those milkshakes from Chick-fil-A. I haven't had one in a while. But for my money, out of all the fast food places, or just in general, honestly, they make one of the best milkshakes I've ever tasted. I love their chocolate milkshake. I know the vanilla one is really good, too. Some people like the strawberry. You know, my daughter likes the strawberry one. But this s'mores milkshake, that's going to be good. I'm a big fan of s'mores. If I remember correctly, I believe Jen does not like s'mores. So if she was here doing the story with me right now, she'd probably go, oh, that sounds disgusting. So that's okay, because I think it sounds delicious. So I'm looking forward to the s'mores milkshake coming out August 24th. At Chick-fil-A. I get it without the cherry, though. I'm not a big cherry guy. I can do without the cherry. But to finish off here on this edition of Rapid Fire, I mentioned it before we came in, so I gotta pay it off here, even though the story is completely ridiculous. There's a guy in Kentucky who decided he wanted to try to break an obscure world record. And by the way, there's a lot of obscure Guinness World Records that just normal everyday people, they look for these things and they say, okay, I'll try to break that one. And they practice it and then they break it and they get their name in the Guinness Book of World Records. There's actually people who make like a living off of this. They call them serial record breakers. And I'm serious. This really happens. And so this one guy in Kentucky decided to go after one of these records. And the task was to assemble a Mr. Potato Head blindfolded. And to do it in under 12.11 seconds. That was the record held by Andre Ortolf, who achieved the feat in 12.11 seconds. He's a German guy, Andre Ortolf. Well, now his record has been decimated, gone, destroyed by Connor Shea out of Kentucky. The blindfold assembly of a Mr. Potato Head comes back to America, baby. Yeah. That's an American record now. Connor Shea broke the record by almost 5 seconds. So if you want to try this, if you want to blindfold yourself and fully assemble a Mr. Potato Head, we're talking hands, legs, eyes, lips, nose, ears, and shoes, then you have to blindfold yourself and practice and beat his time of 7.92 seconds. That is now the new record for assembling a Mr. Potato Head. Blindfolded. It's completely ridiculous. Even this guy, Connor Shea, the guy who broke the record with now 7.92 seconds, even he said, I don't know why this is a thing. I don't know why this is a record, but it is. So congratulations to him for bringing that one home. That's an American record now. So ridiculous. Coming up here, the South Florida Morning Show. Speculation on who the press secretary is going to be now that Caroline Leavitt is leaving. And I did mention Macy's, so I'll pay that off next because we have news about Thanksgiving. What? Yeah, 3 months out, but there is news coming out from the Macy's Thanksgiving Day Parade. I'll tell you why. It's coming up next, the South Florida Morning Show. It's Diener here. Stick around. Back after this.
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13: In the Republican primary for Congress, Michael Carbonara and Casey Askar both call themselves conservatives, but they're two jokers.
21: Blackjack.
13: Michael Carbonara didn't even join the party till late 2024. He's never voted in a Republican primary. Not for Trump, not for DeSantis, not once. He even questioned whether Trump's a real conservative. In court records, Carbonara has been sued for stealing more than $40 million from banks, businesses, even his own clients. Casey Askar did business with communist Venezuela, was sued for embezzlement and theft, and got hit with liens for taxes he didn't pay. He lied about conservative Byron Donalds, and now Askar's expanding his business empire to the Middle East, not Florida. Michael Carbonara and Casey Askar, fake Republicans, real phonies, a bad bet for Florida conservatives.
22: I'm Belinda Kaiser, candidate for Congress, and I approve this message.
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14: 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We now have 3 accidents to avoid here in Palm Beach County, beginning southbound on I-95, just north of Donald Ross Road. You'll find the other two southbound on the Turnpike just north of Boynton Beach Boulevard and on Congress Avenue at 45th Street. 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I'm Parker Starr.
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16: Good morning, everybody. Happy Friday. We've got impact heat with heat advisories for all of South Florida again today, 10 a.m. Treasure Coast, noon activating for the Palm Beaches. We're going to feel like 105 to 110. Meanwhile, there's action in the tropics, no name storms, but we're going to continue to watch. I'm WPBF 25 First Warning meteorologist Sandra Shaw.
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18: Let's see, we got Alina Haba. Okay, I can just stop there. That's my choice. Welcome in. I'm sorry. That's so wrong of me. But also, I think you can kind of understand when I tell you why. Welcome back in the South Florida Morning Show. Diener back with you here on a Friday. Happy Friday morning to you. Jen will be back on Monday. She was taking a couple days off training for it takes a lot to train to become an astronaut. She's going up on the next SpaceX flight. So good luck to her. She would kill me right now. She heard me, but she'll be back on Monday, and we'll be back to making fun of each other then. But, okay, so what am I talking about, right? Why do I bring up Alina Haba? So if you remember Alina Haba, she was on the news a lot during Trump's campaign, during the first, I don't know, maybe year or so of his presidency in the second term here, especially during the Biden years when Trump was in court a lot because she was his lead attorney. So I'm pretty sure you remember who that is. And if you don't, for context of what I'm saying here, why I would pick Alina Haba for what I'm about to talk about, for context, I would go ahead and just do a Google search of Alina Haba if you forget what she looks like, and then you'll understand where I'm coming from. But yes, there you go. And trust me, I'm not the only one who says this. And that's actually the reason why I think she would be a front runner to be the new press secretary, the White House press secretary. And that's why her name is coming up as one of the top three, I guess, competitors in some people's minds. Now, to be fair, okay, and I'll go over all three names here. But to be fair, this is not something that is, you know, an official statement like Trump didn't put out on Truth Social. This is who I am, you know, looking at. This is who I am considering to be the new press secretary. This person, that person, this person. That's not what happened. These are names kind of coming out, you know, in the news cycle, internally or not, where the speculation or rumors are coming from. Maybe people just started online. But I thought there were three very intriguing names, all for different reasons. The first one I mentioned is Alina Haba. Okay, aside from the looks, which let's not kid ourselves here, okay? Really, all kidding aside, obviously the looks help, okay? You're in front of the camera. Caroline Levin is a very pretty woman, obviously. So it would make sense that they kind of go along with that same vein, okay? It obviously helps if someone who's standing in front of the camera answering questions is easy on the eyes, all right? Let's not kid ourselves here. And Alina Haba is definitely that. So she's in the running, but that's not the only reason, of course. But it is a reason that is taken into consideration. Again, without kidding ourselves, I think even she would admit that. But aside from the obvious, aside from the aesthetics, she's extremely smart. She is extremely sharp. She's very quick on her feet. She's knowledgeable about the issues, and she can fire back with the best of anybody. I mean, you know, listen. For example, here's a little clip, a few clips from Caroline Levitt that I've saved here. This is what Caroline Levitt, we know what she brings to the table, and Alina Haba, I think, would sound a lot like this.
0: Democrat Party, unfortunately, stands for nothing. Democrats behaving like children would be the least surprising thing of the night.
1: So if there were peaceful protests on Saturday for the military parade, President Trump would allow that.
0: Of course the president supports peaceful protests. What a stupid question.
18: That's an old-timer there. So Alina Haba would be very much in that same vein as Caroline Levitt. So I would not be surprised to see her be the choice for all those reasons I just named. Now, another one that is being floated out there is Scott Jennings. Now, Scott's great. I mean, you probably know who that is. He does a lot of things on, you know, a lot of clips of him go around on social media, and he's on CNN. He's the conservative voice on that primetime show where he argues back and forth. He's surrounded by liberal co-hosts and, you know, cohorts there on that show. And he's the lone conservative voice in a room full of, you know, liberals, pretty much. And, but he is always owning people on that show. He's always giving the smackdown on different facts. So talk about a guy who knows the issues. He definitely does. And he knows how to fire back. There's no doubt about that. He's extremely sharp. He's very witty. He's extremely quick on his feet. He's kind of the guy, like, he'll just kill you with kindness. He's not going to yell at you. He's not going to put you down. But you will feel about 2 feet tall by the time he's done with you in his response. So Scott Jennings would be a pretty outstanding choice if that's where they went as well. The third name that's being floated, and this is just my opinion. Maybe you like it. I'm just telling you my opinion is I'm not a fan of this choice. But Carrie Lake, who is, I believe, like the head of the White House media division right now. Remember Carrie Lake? She was running for governor of Arizona. She lost there. She's claimed cheating, which may have happened. I wouldn't be surprised. But yeah, I think she ran for another spot in Arizona. But anyway, politician there out of Arizona. I've just never been a big fan of hers. There's just something about her that doesn't jive with me. I honestly can't even put my finger on it. It's just something about Carrie Lake that has never sat well with me. So just my personal preference there. Again, I know that doesn't make any sense. That's just my, but that is my 2 cents. So I would go either Alina Haba or Scott Jennings. as far as the names that are being floated out right now. I'm sure others will come out. You know, Marco Rubio, as the joke always goes, that he has all the jobs. But of course, it's not going to be Rubio. But I'm curious to see what other names do come out there. So we'll see if any of those three end up being the new White House press secretary once Caroline Leavitt is done at the end of August. Before we go to break, though,

0: I got to tell you about why I mentioned the Macy's Thanksgiving Day Parade. It's the middle of August. It's the first week of school. What are you doing, Diener? It's too early. What are you doing? It's not Thanksgiving. I know that. Hold on. I'll tell you why. Because this is the 100th anniversary, believe it or not. So this is going to be a big year. So you're probably going to be hearing about the Macy's Thanksgiving Day Parade earlier than ever this year because it is the 100th anniversary of this parade. And to celebrate, Macy's has signed up with Disney to bring over a Mickey Fantasia balloon. It's, you know, Sorcerer Mickey, where he's wearing the blue hat with the moon and the star on it. You know what I'm talking about. So for the first time, that Sorcerer Mickey balloon will be up there in the Macy's Thanksgiving Day Parade for the 100th anniversary. I'm sure that so there's going to be many more balloons announced, but that is one that came out yesterday that I saw, and I said, well, this gives me an excuse to talk about Thanksgiving. So why not? We'll throw it out there. Coming up on the South Florida Morning Show, was Trump's life put in danger by the news report that came out about how they handled the actual threat against his life? I'll explain that and a lot more. Rubio just scored 20 more points with me when he gave his answer on a podcast. Yes, it involves football, and I love this answer, and I think a lot of other guys do as well. It's very relatable. All that more coming up. The South Florida Morning Show. Diener here. Stick around. Back after this.
1: 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We now have three accidents to avoid here in Palm Beach County, beginning southbound on I-95, just north of Donald Ross Road. You'll find the other two southbound on the Turnpike, just north of Boynton Beach Boulevard, and on Congress Avenue at 45th Street. Traffic is a service on Massage Envy in the Traffic Center. I'm Parker Starr.
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3: Good morning, everybody. Happy Friday. We've got impact heat with heat advisories for all of South Florida again today, 10 a.m. Treasure Coast, noon activating for the Palm Beaches. We're going to feel like 105 to 110. Meanwhile, there's action in the tropics, no name storms, but we're going to continue to watch. I'm WPBF 25 First Warning meteorologist Sandra Shaw.
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6: 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We need Republican Wilton Simpson for Commissioner of Agriculture. 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Expanding Florida's wildlife corridors? He got it done. Conservative Wilton Simpson created the Florida Wildlife Corridor Program and conserved 18 million acres of Florida land, including thousands of acres of working farmland. Wilton Simpson is a conservative workhorse who gets the job done. A proven conservative farmer endorsed by Ron DeSantis. Wilton Simpson for Commissioner of Agriculture. Paid for by Wilton Simpson, Republican for Florida Commissioner of Agriculture.
7: A strong America requires strong leadership. Lincoln's strength held the Union together. Reagan's defeated the communist threat. Now President Trump is setting a new example of American strength. That's the same example Casey Askar lives by. Askar, a devout Christian who fled persecution in the Middle East. Askar, a United States Marine defending American freedom. Askar, a successful businessman creating thousands of Florida jobs. 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Strong leadership to keep America strong. Trump conservative Casey Askar for Congress.
8: I'm Casey Askar, and I approve this message.
7: Paid for by Casey for Congress.
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13: ABC News. I'm Sherry Preston. In court today, accused CEO killer Luigi Mangione, who is facing federal stalking charges in addition to the state murder charges. Here's ABC Chief Investigative Correspondent Aaron Katursky at the courthouse.
14: This morning, Luigi Mangione, privileged 28-year-old son of a well-off Maryland family who raged against corporate America, is expected to plead guilty to federal charges accusing him of stalking and killing UnitedHealthcare CEO Brian Thompson on a New York City street. Since his capture in Pennsylvania after a days-long manhunt, Mangione has maintained he is not guilty. But sources tell ABC News he is prepared to change his plea.
13: That hearing expected to take place in a few hours. Rain, rain, and more rain in the Midwest and Ohio Valley, where disasters have been declared and evacuations have been ordered. Heading into the weekend, 97 million Americans are also on alert for something else.
15: From Kansas to Kentucky, we have extreme heat warnings in effect. Heat index values up to around 110 degrees. And this dangerous heat wave will continue into the weekend in places like Oklahoma City and Nashville. Triple-digit actual high temperatures.
13: ABC meteorologist Jeff Smith. Defense Secretary Pete Hegseth calling reports that conditions aboard the USS Abraham Lincoln have been deteriorating an extreme mischaracterization. The Navy Times and Stars and Stripes reporting that an exceptionally long deployment and a lack of basic supplies may have led to sailors trying to jump overboard.
16: ABC News has confirmed that one sailor went overboard in early August, and that sailor was rescued from the ocean and is now still aboard the carrier right now. So that's the incident that we're most aware of right now.
13: ABC Pentagon reporter Louis Martinez. For 5 nights, Israeli settlers have been surrounding 3 Palestinian homes on the outskirts of a town in the occupied West Bank. The families outside have been unable to leave for food, water, or assistance. U.S. Ambassador to Israel Mike Huckabee calls it a horrific act of terror. This is ABC News.
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1: 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We now have 3 accidents to avoid here in Palm Beach County, beginning southbound on I-95, just north of Donald Ross Road. You'll find the other 2 southbound on the Turnpike, just north of Boynton Beach Boulevard, and on Congress Avenue at 45th Street. Traffic is a service on Massage Envy in the Traffic Center. I'm Parker Starr.
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3: Good morning, everybody. Happy Friday. We've got impact heat with heat advisories for all of South Florida again today, 10 a.m. Treasure Coast, noon activating for the Palm Beaches. We're going to feel like 105 to 110. Meanwhile, there's action in the tropics, no name storms, but we're going to continue to watch. I'm WPVF 25 First Warning meteorologist Sandra Shaw.
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0: Yes, here we go. The South Florida Morning Show on a Friday. It's the final hour on a Friday. Dina here with you, spending some time taking you into the weekend, or at least your final work day of the week. So that's nice, right? Just a few more things to do, cross off on the old to-do list. And as long as you can avoid that 3 p.m. meeting on a Friday, then avoid it like the plague. Stop checking your mail after 1. That's my trick. And you'll be good to go. So hopefully everybody enjoys the weekend and got some plans. It's supposed to be nice out this weekend. That's the forecast anyway, so don't get on me if it changes. But the forecast is supposed to be nice. No rain, supposedly. But it is, of course, going to be hot. Hello, it's the middle of August in South Florida. But if you got some outside plans, it should be a good weekend to do it. So that's pretty cool there, too. But I want, oh, by the way, Jen will be back on Monday, of course. So she had today off, and she'll be back on Monday. No problems there. So that said, I got to catch her up on this one when she comes back, because this story is something that had really been developing over, like, I don't know, at this point, the past month. And it goes back to the story with how Trump avoided, I suppose, some type of attack or assassination attempt from the Iranians when he was in Turkey for the NATO summit last month. Now, the original story goes, this whole thing has so many layers to it. And now there's even a new wrinkle to consider here this morning. The original story goes, in case you forget, he was in Turkey for the NATO summit. They're doing their thing. He's about to leave. Then there's a reported security threat that makes him go on the old Air Force One. He was supposed to take the new Air Force One and fly it home. But then they went on the old Air Force One and they were going to fly that to one of the Air Force bases in England and hop on the new Air Force One from there. Kind of a connecting flight between old and new Air Force Ones. So he does that, right? When he's talking to the press and everybody's having a good time. And then the story kind of comes out that, you know, that's why he was on the old one and didn't take the new one all the way, because there was a threat and the new one didn't have all the security measures on it. So they had to do it that way. That was the story that came out. Then the speculation happened. Okay, what's the real deal? Did he just want to take it to, you know, the base to show the troops like he was talking about, or was something else going on? Well, then it comes out that, well, yeah, actually there was a security threat and they didn't want him to fly the new Air Force One because it didn't have all the defensive measures put in yet. So then that was a report. Now it turns out that it seems like we did get to the bottom of it, because Trump himself confirmed it just a couple of days ago. The real story is there was indeed a threat. And because of this threat, he wasn't even on Air Force One, right? We heard this a couple of days ago. We heard the story. That's true. He got on Air Force One, the old one. And then once he got on, a few minutes later, he got off on a secret, through a secret compartment into a box truck that is used for catering. And then they drove that truck over to a military plane, put him on the military plane, and flew him over to the Air Force base in England, where he got on the new Air Force One and flew home. But we didn't know that was happening until the report came out about it and Trump himself confirmed it and said, yeah, look, you know what? I just do what the Air Force and the military tell me to do. That's all. That's what I'm doing. When it comes to security, he's like, that's kind of my thing. If they're telling me to do that, then I'm going to do that. So by all means, right? Now, the story comes out. We all talk about it. It's fascinating. It's interesting. It's like a spy novel or something out of, you know, Mission Impossible or Jason Bourne, James Bond. So we're like, this is really cool. But something that came to mind when we were talking about it and kind of, you know, waxing poetic over how cool it was, something that was in the back of my mind that was bothering me was the thought, well, should we really be talking about this? And should this even be reported in the first place? Because what if it damages operational security in the future to avoid any further threats that might come up? Well, apparently that thought was right that I had in my tiny little pea brain, because a retired Air Force officer, Lieutenant Colonel Robert Pattison, they call him Buzz, he was on Fox News Digital, and he said the fact that this report came out to the public scares the hell out of him. That's his quote. It scares the hell out of me is what he said. Now, this is a guy, he's no slouch. He carried the nuclear football during the Clinton administration. He said the decoy operation to get Trump out of Turkey was brilliant. But he said whoever leaked the details of how it was done is someone that he referred to as highly placed, and he thinks they should be prosecuted. Now, why is that? Because Buzz told Fox News Digital that presidential decoys and swaps like that, you know, from aircraft to aircraft, are actually routine protocol that's used to protect presidents when there's a threat. He said he personally participated in a nearly identical operation with President Clinton. He said that was never publicly reported. Now, we're talking, you know, 30 years ago at this point, and that's the first time we're hearing about it because he's talking about it in comparison to the Trump story. He said the difference here is that someone inside now exposed that playbook. His quote here to Fox News is that there's only a few people who actually know exactly what's going down, and that's by design. He says, so if somebody leaked it, it was somebody who was involved in the process. So in that case, yes, it's a cool story. It was fun to talk about all that stuff, right? It's media fodder, and we like to tell you about it because it's interesting. But in that aspect, it's super dangerous that somebody within his inner circle, inner security circle, apparently, according to Buzz Patterson anyway, leaked that story. And that's the only way it would have come out, according to Buzz Patterson. The only way it would have come out is that someone inside the inner security circle had to have leaked it. So if that's the case, that's obviously very concerning. And hopefully that is being taken care of internally with Secret Service or FBI or whoever it is. Because obviously we don't want any operational security plans leaked when it comes to the president's movements or how they're protecting him. So I guess that's the final wrinkle to that story. But man, just overall over the past month, that story has been crazy to see the different updates that have continuously come out from it. But speaking of a guy in the Trump administration, I don't think it was him that leaked this, that leaked the Air Force One story. Marco Rubio. He was on the podcast with Stephen Miller's wife, Katie Miller, and she does, you know, she does some episodes here and there, interviews people from the administration. It's a fun show. And this one with Marco Rubio, I've been seeing the clips the past few days. It keeps showing up on my feed. And I played a couple of clips yesterday. We had some fun with those. He was talking about his diet. His wife, Jeanette, was also being interviewed with him by Katie Miller. So she was kind of ribbing him, saying that all he eats is Pop-Tarts. And he was talking about how much he loves Pop-Tarts. And then he was, you know, getting on RFK Jr. for all he eats is sauerkraut and meat. He's like, that's not a sustainable diet. So they're having fun back and forth, right? Well, another thing he spoke about during that interview was his ideal day, his dream day, if he had the time outside of office, what would be his dream day? Well, the reason why that question came up is because he was on with Laura Trump on her Saturday show on Fox News, and she asked him that question, and his answer was sitting down and watching a full Saturday of college football, like 12 p.m. to 12 a.m., the first kickoff of East Coast games to the last whistle of the West Coast games, 12 p.m. to 12 a.m., full 14-hour day. And that's a beauty, right? I mean, for me, I completely relate to that because that's something I look forward to, like many other guys and many other college football fans. You look forward to something like that in the fall when you get the chance. If you can avoid, you know, get-togethers or errands or chores or projects around the house, to have that chance to sit down all day on a Saturday in the fall and watch a full day of college football, in my opinion, there's nothing like it. It's the most beautiful thing ever. And apparently Marco Rubio thinks so as well. So that was his answer. Now he goes on with Katie Miller and she asks him, do you want to amend that statement at all? And he says, yes. First of all, another dream day would be to spend it with my wife. And then Jeanette's like, oh yeah, sure. Nice answer. But then he amended his statement by adding to it what his dream day would be involving football. Man, I'm telling you, I love this guy even more. He's gone up higher on my list. Here's Marco Rubio explaining.
20: The day would actually start much earlier. The greatest show on television today in America is College Game Day. Great show. Starts around 10 or 11, and that leads you to noon, and then the noon game, and then there's a 3:30 game, and then there's a... But you could start at 10 a.m. on Saturday. Yes. You know, run the whole college football day, sleep for a few hours, then you wake up, and then you're into NFL game day.
0: Yes.
20: Then you got the 1 o'clock game, the 4 o'clock game, the NBC game that night. That is an incredible weekend, in my opinion.
0: You know, I agree with you, Mr. Secretary. It's so good, man. It's so relatable. And he's just, you know, he's one of the guys, right? And that's always something that helps when it comes to image. If he runs or if he doesn't in 28, maybe it's going to be, you know, he's running as Vance's VP. Who knows how that's going to turn out. I'm sure we'll get into more of that next year after the midterms. But, you know, stuff like that, it helps because it's very relatable. It's just something a dude would say. Or any college football fan, or any NFL fan. So, Rubio, even higher in my book now. Good job, sir. I'm with you on that. And his wife had the same look that my wife has when I talk about spending all day and all weekend watching football. It's like, oh my gosh, really? You're kidding me? Nothing's going to get done around the house now. Sorry. It's the way it goes sometimes. You got to compromise. You know, one weekend, maybe get some stuff done. The other weekend is football. Anyway, coming up here, the South Florida Morning Show. Outside of football, who won the Powerball? There's actually a funny story behind this. We'll get to that and much more. The South Florida Morning Show. Stick around. Back after this.
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23: Congressional candidate Michael Carbonara is not conservative, not honest, not even close. Michael Carbonara didn't register as a Republican until late 2024, and Carbonara never voted in a Republican primary. Carbonara even donated to Democrats back in New York. And Michael Carbonara has multiple active lawsuits, even for allegedly stealing tens of millions of dollars from clients. Michael Carbonara, not conservative, not honest, not even close. Belinda Kaiser's the proven conservative outsider, fighting force in Washington.
24: I'm Belinda Kaiser. It's time to ban congressional stock trading and send the career politicians home.
23: Belinda Kaiser, two-time Trump delegate to the RNC, appointed by Governor DeSantis to state leadership, and a proven conservative who's endorsed by five America First congressmen and our heroes in law enforcement.
24: Just like President Trump, I'm an outsider, a businesswoman, and I'll drain the swamp. I'm Belinda Kaiser, candidate for Congress, and I approve this message.
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1: 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Multiple accidents to avoid Palm Beach County, beginning I-95 southbound north of Donald Ross Road. You'll find the others. Southbound on the Turnpike, north of Boynton Beach Boulevard. Northbound on the Turnpike, just north of Palmetto Park Road. On Congress Avenue at 45th Street. And finally, on Lantana Road at Lyons Road. 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In the traffic center, I'm Parker Starr.
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3: Good morning, everybody. Happy Friday. We've got impact heat with heat advisories for all of South Florida again today, 10 a.m. Treasure Coast, noon activating for the Palm Beaches. We're going to feel like 105 to 110. Meanwhile, there's action in the tropics, no name storms, but we're going to continue to watch. I'm WPBF 25 First Warning meteorologist Sandra Shaw.
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0: I swear. The stuff I find on commercial break. Here we are, the South Florida Morning Show. It's Diener with your Friday morning. Welcome to it. It's a beauty. Hopefully you have a great weekend coming up here. I just came across this video, though. It's completely ridiculous. It doesn't relate to anything whatsoever, but it's funny, and it's a viral video going around right now, so if you'd like to look it up during your work day, in air quotes, on a Friday, you can look it up. It's two goats. That's right. Viral video of two goats. They're walking around the streets of Portland, Oregon. No one really knows why. They escaped from their closure. Their pen was somewhere. And they're walking around the streets of Portland. Oh my gosh. Be careful walking on the streets of Portland. But anyway, as they're walking, they come across a bus that has stopped to pick up some passengers. The bus doors open. And the goats are like, hey, this could be our ticket home. The two goats just casually walk on. I'm watching it right now. They casually walk onto this bus, and the passengers start looking around like, what the heck is going on? This is all from, like, CCTV footage. And then the bus driver's like, you guys got to go. He opens up the doors, and they shoo the goats off the bus. So now I feel bad for the goats. Maybe they were just trying to get home. You know, maybe that's their route. I don't know. You know, maybe they go to that bus stop every day, and they're like, hey, this is how we need to get home. These poor goats. Reportedly, they did find their way home because now they've gone viral and everybody was trying to find out who these goats belong to. So the goats are okay. It's just so funny, though, to watch them just like casually walk onto this bus like it's no big deal. But aside from that silliness there, this is something that actually I wanted to throw out today because you might hear about this over the weekend when it comes to a storm. No, not a hurricane in the Atlantic coming towards Florida or the East Coast, for that matter. But it is going towards one of the United States, and that is Hawaii. There's a tropical storm named Lala out in the Pacific right now. What a name for a storm, by the way. You know, Jen always talks about she would rather storms have like a threatening name. Lala is definitely not one of those threatening names. I can tell you that. So regardless, tropical storm Lala forecast to become Hurricane Lala. As it makes its way towards the Big Island there of Hawaii, supposed to go over like the southern tip, the eye wall, because it is, like I said, forecast to become a hurricane. So that southern tip is supposed to kind of make landfall on the southern side of the Big Island as it passes over tomorrow afternoon. So just something to keep an eye on. If you have any friends or family in Hawaii, you know, just make sure they got everything that they need. It's not supposed to be like a major hurricane by any means. It's to be a low grade category one. So everybody should be good. Just something to keep an eye on as far as weekend stories out there. And speaking of which, before we get to the Powerball mystery here, because it is kind of a funny story, just something also to keep an eye on today on a Friday heading into the weekend. Our old buddy, Luigi Mangione. Yeah, that's right. One of Jen's favorite stories. This guy here.
6: Ho, ho, ho, ho. I'm a Luigi, number one.
0: Well, maybe that's from the Mario Brothers game, obviously. Maybe he's number one in his own mind, but Luigi back in court today. The cameras are out there. His adoring fans are out there. It's so weird, the idol worship of an alleged murderer. But anyway, it's a different story. And we know it's because he's good looking, and so he gets all this attraction. It's insane. But That's like I said, a different story. He's back in court today, reportedly going to plead guilty to stalking charges. So those are the federal charges. I was learning a little bit about this earlier this morning, and he's reportedly going to plead guilty to the federal charges, which do not include the alleged murder of the United Healthcare CEO. The federal charges include stalking charges when you talk about moving over state lines to go after somebody. So reportedly, that's what he's going to plead guilty to today. So I'm not exactly sure how that's going to affect the state case in New York, which is the murder charge. So we'll see how all this plays out. But that'll be a big story over the weekend as well. But before we get to rapid fire here, the Powerball, of course, it was big news yesterday out of Illinois. One winner. Out of Quincy, Illinois, small town with 39,000 people on the banks of the Mississippi there in Illinois. One person out of that small town at a convenience store won the $1 billion jackpot for the Powerball. So, of course, the frenzy begins. Who is it? Who won? Who's the winner? We don't know. Maybe we'll never know. I don't know. But one guy who was very curious at the onset of it was the man.

0: So that's very good for them. You know, maybe some repairs they need to make or something, or any overhead to pay for. But of course, this guy, this manager, is I think his name is John Marshall, if I remember correctly. He comes up and realizes, wait a minute, I bought my ticket from that store while I was at work. So now the thought starts running through his head, oh my gosh, what if I'm the winner? He runs out of bed, goes to the kitchen, checks his ticket, and he's not the winner. But so he's like, of course, when I checked it, obviously I'm not the one who won, but just kind of had like that momentary realization. Can you imagine that feeling? Can you imagine you find out the winning ticket was sold at the store where you bought your ticket and you realize that you have a legit chance that you have the winning Powerball ticket for $1 billion. So I'm sorry for John Marshall that he didn't win, but the mystery remains. He said they're kind of having fun with it. Again, small town, kind of place where like everybody knows each other. He said he has a bunch of regulars who come in to the convenience store there. So he said they're all trying to figure it out. Who is the big winner? Who came in and got that winning ticket? So at this point, no one knows who the winner is, but I guess we'll find out at some point who the billionaire is, or at least multi-millionaire after taxes and lump sum fees and all that. But coming up, it's rapid fire. And you know what today is? It's a preseason football Friday. We got some football to talk about. The Dolphins play tonight and some fun stories too, like a kid who stole money from his parents to buy Roblox bucks. Oh, he's in trouble. Coming up, the South Florida Morning Show back after this.
1: 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Multiple accidents to avoid Palm Beach County, beginning I-95 southbound north of Donald Ross Road. You'll find the others southbound on the Turnpike north of Boynton Beach Boulevard, northbound on the Turnpike just north of Palmetto Park Road, on Congress Avenue at 45th Street, and finally on Lantana Road at Lyons Road. 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I'm Parker Starr.
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3: Good morning, everybody. Happy Friday. We've got impact heat with heat advisories for all of South Florida again today, 10 a.m. Treasure Coast, noon activating for the Palm Beaches. We're going to feel like 105 to 110. Meanwhile, there's action in the tropics, no name storms, but we're going to continue to watch. I'm WPVF 25 First Warning meteorologist Sandra Shaw.
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12: A strong America requires strong leadership. Lincoln's strength held the Union together. Reagan's defeated the communist threat. Now President Trump is setting a new example of American strength. That's the same

0: example Casey Askar lives by. Askar, a devout Christian who fled persecution in the Middle East. Askar, a United States Marine defending American freedom. Askar, a successful businessman creating thousands of Florida jobs. 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That means keeping our border secure and gangs, drugs, and criminals out. That means restoring America's energy independence and standing up for hardworking Florida families. Strong leadership to keep America strong. Trump conservative Casey Askar for Congress.
1: I'm Casey Askar, and I approve this message.
0: Paid for by Casey for Congress.
2: ABC News, I'm Sherry Preston. This morning, the man accused of gunning down healthcare CEO Brian Thompson is expected to plead guilty to federal stalking charges. The line outside the courtroom for Luigi Mangione's hearing are already long, and he won't be in the courtroom for hours. At least three people have been killed in the latest round of torrential flooding across the Midwest and Ohio Valley. ABC's Alex Perez is in Richmond, Indiana.
3: In Kentucky, torrential rains turn streets into rivers. In Indiana, the National Guard called in after the governor declared a statewide disaster emergency following days of relentless storms. Flash flooding swallowing entire neighborhoods, roads vanishing underwater, and at least three people dead because of the severe storms.
2: Maybe those sterile flies have been working. Agriculture officials say the New World screwworm infestation that was first detected in June appears to be waning. Only three cases remain active along the Mexican border in Texas. This is ABC News.
4: This is a Bloomberg Money Minute. J.P. Morgan terminated its banking relationship with Polymarket last year over regulatory concerns. According to the Financial Times, the Wall Street giant is said to have notified the prediction market platform that it needed to find a new bank in October. Polymarket is now working with a new lender, but the name of the new bank has not been identified. Prediction markets have grown into a multi-billion dollar industry, allowing people to bet on the outcome of everything from politics to celebrity news. Checking on your money, signs that inflation is cooling is strengthening expectations that the Federal Reserve will keep rates steady next month. That has pushed the S&P 500 to a fresh record high. And want to stand out in the brutal entry-level job market? Get some specialized skills. Nearly one-third of employers are boosting requirements for experience and skills for entry-level positions, according to a survey by job site ZipRecruiter. With artificial intelligence able to do basic tasks, companies are raising the bar for fresh college graduates. Courtney Dunahoe, Bloomberg Radio.
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7: 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Three accidents slowing you down now here in Palm Beach County. Beginning northbound on the turnpike at Glades Road, the three left lanes are blocked here. Please use caution approaching the area. You'll find the others I-95 northbound south of Palm Beach Lakes Boulevard and on Lantana Road at Lyons Road. Traffic is a service of Massage Envy in the Traffic Center. I'm Parker Starr.
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9: Good morning, everybody. Happy Friday. We've got impact heat with heat advisories for all of South Florida again today, 10 a.m. Treasure Coast, noon activating for the Palm Beaches. We're going to feel like 105 to 110. Meanwhile, there's action in the tropics, no named storms, but we're going to continue to watch. I'm WPBF 25 First Warning meteorologist Sandra Shaw.
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11: Yes, here we go. The final Rapid Fire of the week. So as Jen would always say, only good stories, right? And I don't think I have any bad news stories here. I'm pretty sure I don't. So let's see how it goes, shall we? By the way, Jen will be back on Monday, so no worries there. But until then, let's finish off Rapid Fire strong for the week, starting with a new planned development in Orlando. Now, you might be thinking, how much more room can they find in Orlando to develop more things? But they have, and it involves Tiger Woods. And I actually know this place very well because it's called Pop Stroke, and there's one in Port St. Lucie right by Tradition. I've been to it before, and it's really cool. But now Tiger Woods Group is building another Pop Stroke. It's a new mini golf facility in Orlando. It will have two 18-hole courses surrounded by a river and 13 waterfalls. It's going to be huge. As well as a cave and sharks. What is going on? It's going to be like a shark aquarium inside this cave where you have one of the putting greens. So this place is going to be like legit. It's going to be insane. So another new attraction coming to Orlando with this massive development of a new Pop Stroke facility coming in. So look forward to that one. I do feel bad, though, for some of the other, like, you know, traditional mini golf places. Because, like, if you go down, say, 192, especially, like, in that area, 192 or parts of, like, International Drive, some of those mini golf places have been there since I was a kid. I think there's, is it called Pirate's Cove? I'm trying to remember. I think there's one called Pirate's Cove that we would pass all the time, and I think that's still there. So, you know, some of those other places, maybe they might suffer a little bit, the ones that have been around for a long time, once this new version comes in. I mean, this is like a modern building. It's got all these, you know, two courses, a full restaurant, a full bar, rivers and caves and waterfalls. It's going to be crazy. So hopefully it doesn't hurt business too much for the other ones, but hey, that's competition, and it's coming into Orlando. Something else to look forward to and put on the list to do next time you go to Orlando, once it's built anyway. But how about this? How about you're sitting at home and you find out that your 11-year-old son, which I fully relate to this because my son is 11, your 11-year-old son has spent $2,000 from your savings account. What? How does this happen? Well, apparently, this 11-year-old boy took his parents' credit card. Hold on a second. There's a new wrinkle here. Somehow he had the information to their emergency savings account and spent $2,000 from it. He got two gift cards and put $1,000 each. That's the gift card limit, is $1,000. And then paid for. Listen, I mean, this was like conniving. This kid is like premeditated burglary here. My goodness gracious, this is a bad kid. 11 years old. Took $2,000 out of his parents' account, put them on two separate gift cards for $1,000 each, and then went and bought $2,000 worth of Roblox gift cards. So he can go on Roblox and buy a bunch of Roblox stuff. And trust me, I understand how this goes. Every other day, my kids, my 11-year-old son, my 9-year-old daughter, Daddy, I really like this skin on Roblox. Can you buy it for me? There's another $5, there's another $10, there's another $20. I don't even want to count how much. And listen, I know, like, you know, my people at like Trajan Wealth or someone like, you know, what's his name there? Ramsey, the financial guy, they would probably cringe if they heard me talk about this. But if you got kids or grandkids, you know how it goes. You know, oh, can you get this for me, please? And I'm a sucker. I am. I'll fully admit I'm a sucker. My wife tells me all the time I'm a complete sucker. She's like, just tell them no. I said, I can't. I don't want to say no, you know. Sometimes I do say no, though. I will say that. Sometimes I put my foot down. And then 20 minutes later, I change my mind because I feel bad. And they say, come on over, I'll buy it for you. How much is it? I'm such a softie. I really am. So I understand this guy's plight. But my kids have never stolen $2,000 for me to buy Roblox gift cards. My gosh, what a bad thing that is. So obviously he got caught. He's in trouble with his parents. And if I'm them, I probably delete his Roblox off his account and close the account. And you stole $2,000 from me. Are you kidding me? My gosh, that's no small amount there. But before we're done with Rapid Fire, today is Friday. Preseason football is back. I know it's not the regular season, so it doesn't have the same exact feel yet. And we're still 2 weeks away from a college football slate for week zero, as we call it. Regardless, we're still 2 weeks away. Gosh, I'm trying to wrap my head around that. We're 2 weeks away from college football season. I'm over the moon about that, as you can tell. But we do have NFL preseason football tonight and tomorrow. So by all means, that gives me the excuse to make this an official Football Friday. Give me some music, please. Yeah. That's good stuff, the CBS football music there. Oh, you hear that on a Sunday afternoon at 1 o'clock. And if you're like me, like a Dolphins fan, you know that music means at 1 o'clock that you're about to witness some terrible football and you're going to be disappointed 3 hours later. That's what that music means to me. But what it means today is a full slate of NFL preseason football for week one. This actually began last night. There were six games last night, including a tie between the Colts and the Patriots. Yes, we had a preseason tie. That game ended at 13-all. The Bengals beat the Lions for whatever it's worth in case you decided to bet on any of these games for preseason football, which is just a level of degeneracy that I can't even... Is that a word, degeneracy? I don't know if that's even a word. I think I just made up a word. It's a level of degenerate gambling. How about that? That I can't even comprehend to gamble on preseason football because you don't know who's playing. The starters aren't in there. Come on now. What are you doing? And then we had the Packers get blown out by the Steelers 28-9. So some of the scores last night in preseason football. But tonight and tomorrow, 7 o'clock tonight, we got the Broncos and Falcons. We got the Jets and Buccaneers. I believe that one is actually on ABC tonight. I think that's a nationally televised game, so you can check that out, especially down here, right? If you're a Buccaneers fan in this area, if you're a Jets fan in this area, I'm almost positive that game is on ABC tonight at 7 o'clock. The Browns play the Bears tomorrow. There's only three games on tonight, and then a bunch of 1 o'clock and 4 o'clock games tomorrow. And then at 8 o'clock tomorrow night, this will be a primetime game on TV, the Seahawks play the Cowboys. How do you like that? Defending champions, the Seahawks. We'll be playing their first preseason game tomorrow night at 8 o'clock against the Cowboys. You know the Cowboys always draw interest. The Eagles will play the Ravens. That's a good one, 7 o'clock tomorrow night. Rams and Chiefs, if this was the regular season and Patrick Mahomes was playing, that would be a marquee matchup. But neither of those things are true. But they're still playing tomorrow at 4 o'clock. And the Jaguars, as I call them, the Jacksonville Jaguars, play the Saints tomorrow at 4 o'clock. The Bills and the Panthers also play tomorrow at 1 o'clock. But the one that I'm looking forward to, and don't ask me why, I guess because I am a glutton for punishment, because that's all I've received from this team my entire life. There have been some fun moments, but I've never seen any significant winning in my lifetime for the Miami Dolphins. But they begin another campaign tonight, a new season of hope, a new season of glory, just to go 6-10. Or now, probably 6-11, right? Because there's 17 games in the season. Oh, my gosh, what a year it's going to be. Honestly, but all kidding aside, I do think they could actually have a decent team. I don't think... See, here we go again. Here we go again. False hope. Every single year, I talk myself into the idea that the Dolphins could be good, despite what, you know, the prognosticators are saying. Everybody else is wrong and I'm right. The Dolphins are going to be good. I do this to myself every single year, and here I am doing it again. But I can't help it. I'm a delusional fan. We were all delusional fans of some team, and I'm a delusional fan of the Miami Dolphins. And my delusions tell me that with the new quarterback, Malik Willis, with a revamped offensive line, with a pretty good defensive line, and a really, really good running back, that the Dolphins could be better than people think. So I'm going to stick with that. Let's go. Miami Dolphins number one, baby. We're going to the playoffs. We're winning the Super Bowl. Yeah. I wish. But they do play tonight. I don't know. Again, who knows? It's a long season, but it starts tonight, 7 o'clock, first preseason game. It's on WPTV, by the way. If you're looking for it on TV, it's locally WPTV Channel 5. You can see the game at 7 o'clock after the nightly news there with Dave and Mir. They play the Commanders. They're at Washington tonight against the Commanders. So some fun preseason football going on. Week one. You got to love it. Coming up here at the South Florida Morning Show, we're going to finish strong with some of the fun news. Some new candy. RFK Jr. is going to be happy about this. I'll tell you that. That is for sure. And so will a lot of parents, actually. I like this, too. I'll tell you about what that is. And why would someone download an app to get a message carried by a pigeon? Not sure what to make of this. And we'll also have some fun with this day in history. Some fun facts there. We'll finish strong in the morning show to get you into the weekend. It's Diener here back after this.
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15: Congressional candidate Michael Carbonara is not conservative, not honest, not even close. Michael Carbonara didn't register as a Republican until late 2024, and Carbonara never voted in a Republican primary. Carbonara even donated to Democrats back in New York. And Michael Carbonara has multiple active lawsuits, even for allegedly stealing tens of millions of dollars from clients. Michael Carbonara, not conservative, not honest, not even close. Belinda Kaiser is the proven conservative outsider, fighting force in Washington.
16: I'm Belinda Kaiser. It's time to ban congressional stock trading and send the career politicians home.
15: Belinda Kaiser, two-time Trump delegate to the RNC, appointed by Governor DeSantis to state leadership, and a proven conservative who's endorsed by five America First congressmen and our heroes in law enforcement.
16: Just like President Trump, I'm an outsider, a businesswoman, and I'll drain the swamp. I'm Belinda Kaiser, candidate for Congress, and I approve this message.
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7: 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Still dealing with multiple accidents here in Palm Beach County, beginning northbound on the Turnpike at Glades Road. The three left lanes are blocked here. Please use caution approaching the area. You'll find the others, I-95 northbound at Palm Beach Lakes Boulevard. This accident has the two left lanes blocked. On Okeechobee Boulevard at Military Trail. On Lantana Road at Lions Road. And finally, on Congress Avenue at Hypoluxa Road. Traffic is a service on the Massage Envy in the traffic center. I'm Parker Starr.
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9: Good morning, everybody. Happy Friday. We've got impact heat with heat advisories for all of South Florida again today, 10 a.m. Treasure Coast, noon activating for the Palm Beaches. We're going to feel like 105 to 110. Meanwhile, there's action in the tropics, no named storms, but we're going to continue to watch. I'm WPBF 25 First Warning meteorologist Sandra Shaw.
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11: Yeah, here we go. The South Florida Morning Show. Good Friday morning to you. Getting into the weekend here. It's Diener. Jen back on Monday. She's got a long weekend, and she'll be back on Monday. And we'll be back to making fun of each other and having a good time with you here on the South Florida Morning Show. 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I put it up there. I'm the one who does it. 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I can tell you it's there every day because I put it up there every day. 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Always appreciate you stopping by this day, every week, all that good stuff. But before we're done for the week, there's still a couple more fun stories to dig into here. And I'm trying to understand why someone would do this, but we live in a strange world. Yes, we do. There is a new messenger app, okay? I'm going to check this out. Maybe I'll try to download this app. It's a new messenger app that sends text messages by virtual pigeon, okay? And just like if you tied a real message to the tiny leg of a pigeon, just like the real thing, it would take days to send one message. There's also a chance that your virtual pigeon may die along the way. It's so stupid and never make it. Obviously, I would not suggest this app if you're trying to send, you know, messages that need to be read and responded to in less than a few days. So I would definitely not suggest this app if it's something important. But I guess if you want to have some fun with your kids or your friends, then I don't even know what this is called. It's the second app, though, with messages traveling at bird speeds. Both the creators say that they had the idea independently, though. They didn't copy each other. I could see this becoming a trend just because people get bored and they like to do ridiculous things and say, hey, this is what it was like in the old days. I used to tie a note to a tiny leg of a pigeon, and it would take a day to fly over to England from New York to tell my long-lost family that I'm coming home and I will see them soon. This stuff is so crazy. So it's a virtual pigeon message, and it takes as long as it would a real pigeon to send you the message, and it might die along the way. You might lose your virtual pigeon somewhere over the Atlantic Ocean. Just letting you know. This stuff is so silly. But this is good. Actually, I'm happy about this as a parent, and I know RFK Jr. is going to be happy about it, because as of right now, you can buy Starburst, M&M's, Skittles, amongst other candies on Amazon. New versions of those candies being made without artificial food dyes. And we know this is something that's been talked about ever since Trump came into office with RFK Jr. as his health secretary. They did this in Europe a long time ago, to their credit. And for whatever reason, we kept it here. Well, I know why, because of money. You know, it's cheaper. it's cheaper to use bad ingredients. So that's what they kept doing. And obviously, it's very harmful. So now with candies like, you know, very popular ones, Starburst, Skittles, M&M's, you can find those versions on Amazon and hopefully in stores soon. I don't know why it would just be on Amazon. But you can without the artificial food dyes. So that is something good to keep in mind as well. And I'm happy that that is happening. And just a side note, too. Just want to throw this out there. If you didn't get to see, well, obviously we didn't see it in person, but the solar eclipse, because we couldn't see it here. If you didn't see any clips or videos of that from a couple of days ago, try to find some time today or over the weekend. Go on Twitter, go on Instagram, go on YouTube. Search for these videos and these pictures from the solar eclipse. There's some really cool stuff out there, man. There was one that was really creative. This guy in Spain set up a half pipe so he could go up it on his skateboard at the exact moment where it looks like he's actually riding up the curvature of the sun. And the curvature of the sun lines up perfectly with his half pipe. It's really cool. And I don't know why, but the sun looks like super huge in the background too. I guess just the way that, you know, it lined up for them cosmically. It's an awesome video. So take a look at that one. NASA put up some great stuff as well. Some amazing pictures. There's a picture that's going viral right now of the progression of the eclipse. And it's like in this sunflower field. And there's also one from the International Space Station where they actually show you the shadow over the Earth from the eclipse. So really cool stuff. If you didn't get to see it, I just wanted to put that out there. I know it's kind of like, you know, offbeat, kind of came out of nowhere. But if you didn't get to see it, it's really worth your time to take a look. And also something to look forward to if you're kind of a fast food junkie like me. A new milkshake coming to Chick-fil-A, a s'mores milkshake. If you're a s'mores fan and if you're a Chick-fil-A milkshake fan, both of which I am, then I have a feeling you are going to love this because I'm very excited for it. It's coming out August 24th, along with a new chicken and waffles sandwich. Chick-fil-A, man, woo! They are stepping it up with those, so you can look forward to those new items there on August 24th. And finally, I will leave you with this. Big day for Disney and for Disney fans because tonight is the night at 10 o'clock Eastern, 7 o'clock Pacific. They're going to have their 2-hour panel where they are going to be going over the D23 Expo. The D23 Expo is open and a lot of fans are there. And, you know, they got a lot of like fun Disney stuff, exclusive things. And this is where they announce a lot of their exclusive new projects. They're going to have a new trailer for Avengers Doomsday. They're going to announce supposedly a new Pixar film, a new Star Wars film. Well, that's the one they already talked about with Ryan Gosling. But they're going to show a teaser trailer for that. That's supposed to come out next year or two. Frozen 3 coming out next year. They're going to show some stuff from that. Maybe even the new Star Wars show, Ahsoka Season 2 with Anakin Skywalker included. So I know if you're not into any of that stuff, then you have no idea what I'm talking about. But if you're a Disney fan and a Star Wars fan and an Avengers fan, then you're excited like I am. So D23, big deal going on for Disney this weekend. And speaking of this weekend, enjoy it because I'm done. I'll be back here with Jen on Monday. Thanks for listening. Thanks for hanging out. I'll talk to you again soon. Enjoy the day and the weekend. Thanks.
0: 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We still have 5 accidents slowing you down around Palm Beach County, beginning northbound on the turnpike at Glades Road. The 3 left lanes remain blocked here. Please use caution approaching the area. You'll find the others northbound on I-95 at Palm Beach Lakes Boulevard. This accident has the 2 left lanes blocked. Please use caution here as well. On Okeechobee Boulevard at Military Trail, on Lantana Road at Lyons Road, and finally on Congress Avenue at Hypoluxa Road. Traffic is a service on Massage Envy in the Traffic Center. I'm Parker Starr.
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22: Good morning, everybody. Happy Friday. We've got impact heat with heat advisories for all of South Florida again today, 10 a.m. Treasure Coast, noon activating for the Palm Beaches. We're going to feel like 105 to 110. Meanwhile, there's action in the tropics, no name storms, but we're going to continue to watch. I'm WPBF 25 First Warning meteorologist Sandra Shaw.
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4: From ABC News, I'm Sherry Preston. The family of Brian Thompson, including his widow and executives from United Healthcare, are expected to be in the courtroom today as Luigi Mangione is expected to plead guilty to federal stalking charges in Thompson's murder. ABC Chief Investigative Correspondent Aaron Katursky has more.
5: Mangione has maintained he is not guilty, but sources tell ABC News he is prepared to change his plea as he faces a mountain of evidence, including video of Thompson's murder, the killer approaching from behind and shooting him in the back. Police also said they pulled the murder weapon from his bag.
4: Some legal experts say a guilty plea to federal charges could complicate the state murder trial, which is expected to begin next month. New resources have been deployed in Indiana because of widespread flooding. ABC's Alex Perez is in the city of Richmond.
6: The National Guard called in after the governor declared a statewide disaster emergency following days of relentless storms. Flash flooding swallowing entire neighborhoods, roads vanishing underwater, rivers bursting from their banks, racing through communities around Indianapolis. Rescue crews working around the clock searching for anyone still trapped, and at least 3 people dead because of the severe storms.
4: In Japan, record-breaking rainfall flooded cities east of Tokyo overnight, killing at least 5. Congressional Democrats are calling for more information about the long deployment and deteriorating living conditions aboard the USS Abraham Lincoln in the Middle East.
25: The USS Abraham Lincoln is waiting for relief after nearly 9 months of relentless combat operations and reports of worsening conditions on board. The Lincoln has been at sea for more than 250 days, including one stretch of more than 200 days in between ports of call.
4: ABC's Martha Raddatz just in from the Commerce Department. Retail sales down 0.6% last month, the biggest drop since May of 2025. This is ABC News.
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28: 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I'm Denise Pellegrini. The typical renter is getting older as people put off buying and rent for longer.
29: The average first-time homebuyer is 40 years old.
28: Chad Treadway, Global Head of Real Estate at J.P. Morgan Asset Management, also says the rental property investment and other residential real estate his group focuses on is primarily in certain parts of the country.
29: We focus on places where people actually need to live near where they work. And what we're seeing is people are going to the Sun Belt, Texas, the Carolinas, Florida. We're also seeing people head west. And so that's where we've really been buying and building our portfolios.
28: Older renters are a fast-growing segment of the rental market amid problems with housing affordability. National League of Cities says those 65 and older are the fastest-growing group of renters as seniors look at economic factors, location, and in some cases hope to have more financial flexibility. And that's the Bloomberg Real Estate Report. I'm Denise Pellegrini.
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13: I'm Dan Franzese, candidate for Congress, and I approve this message.
14: It's that time again. Career politicians at your door. 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He won't support President Trump's agenda. 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He even voted for red flag gun confiscation. Does he regret it? No. He just told the Sun Sentinel he stands behind it. South Florida conservatives can't trust George Moraitis. 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
22: Good morning, everybody. Happy Friday. We've got impact heat with heat advisories for all of South Florida again today, 10 a.m. Treasure Coast, noon activating for the Palm Beaches. We're going to feel like 105 to 110. Meanwhile, there's action in the tropics, no named storms, but we're going to continue to watch. I'm WPVF 25 First Warning meteorologist Sandra Shaw.
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16: 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Brian Kilmeade Show coming your direction this hour. We're going to be joined by Dennis Ross, just standing by now. Keep in mind, if you ever want to catch the show, do what everyone's doing. 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So if you can't listen live or you want to review some of the stuff or you only heard 2 days this week ago, at the end of the day, we put the show on and we put certain clips on there of other things I do throughout the day. So everybody's talking about the YouTube channel. And let's get to the big three.
17: Number three.
18: And now they've pushed an individual like El Sayed that's been very proud of his very deeply anti-Israel views. He put this situation where a Michigan that could have been a more of a safe seat, we are going to have to defend that.
16: Some Dems pushing back on socialists and the anti-Semitism. Why is the leadership too scared to do the same?
17: Number two.
19: They believe they can, time is on their side, and they'll ride this thing out as best they can. Their intention, number two, as we get closer to the midterms, is likely to increase violent and aggressive activity.
16: Waiting game with Iran and the U.S. as oil becomes the key weapon over bombs and region as the region waits, watches, and sweats while looming it over all of this in the U.S. The midterms.
17: Number one.
30: We look at our power rankings, Roger. These are the races. There's Alaska, Iowa, Maine, and Ohio that are in the toss-up category, but we've got, you know, North Carolina and Georgia, Michigan, and New Hampshire leaning blue.
16: And that is true. We'll see what that means overall for who controls the Senate. Initial polls are in and matchups settle in, and key states and both sides have reason for concern and hope.
0: The one thing that looming over the whole midterms, while we do talk about inflation and it matters, it goes right back to the war in Iran, and now we're in a holding pattern as both sides tried to outweigh the other. Who's got the advantage? Let's ask Ambassador Dennis Ross, William Davidson Distinguished Fellow at the Washington Institute for Near East Policy, author of Statecraft 2.0. Ambassador, welcome back. Dennis, great to get great when you join us. Who's got the advantage right now?
2: It's such a good question, because the problem is both sides think they have the advantage, and obviously they both can't be right. The Iranians right now think that time is on their side because we will inevitably become impatient, and they have different ways to kind of manipulate threats. So you're seeing it right now with the Houthis. Even though the Houthis are not what I would say a pure instrument for the Iranians, they have their own reasons right now, which the Iranians can exploit, to put as much pressure on Saudi Arabia as possible. On the one hand, the Saudis have a blockade of their port of Hodeidah. On the other hand, they know the Saudis are not keen on being targeted by their drones and their missiles. And if the Saudis are also having a problem exporting on the one hand and don't want to see an escalation there on the other, and the Iranians can say, okay, not only is the Straits of Hormuz closed, but the Bab el-Mandeb, which is another, say, 12% of the world's transit through a global choke point, you know, that creates in their mind more pressure on us from the president's standpoint right now, when he says we're going to low-key it. And you hear the Secretary of the Treasury talk about how crumbling their economy is. The view is the Iranians can't possibly hold out longer. Their economy is literally in collapse. The problem is that you have a regime that is led by those who don't care how much their people suffer. And they have built what they see as a survivalist economy, a resistance economy. And yeah, they'll squeeze their people tighter. It, in my mind, it weakens the regime over the long term, but in the near term, they can survive. So the question is, who has the advantage? My guess is we have the advantage only if we're really patient. And I will say this, if we're really patient and they become more and more squeezed, the Iranians will look for other ways to build the pressure, even through military means, but most likely against our friends, who they then count on to put friends in, like the Saudis, to put pressure on us. So we have to be, if we're going to be strategically patient, we also have to maintain a military presence that is designed to deter and to contain.
0: Yep.
2: If we stick to that kind of a strategy, we will have an advantage, but it requires us to have the kind of patience which we haven't demonstrated throughout this conflict.
0: Well, we're still there, and we have to briefly opening up the strait. We sealed it again. So, and they say we have more military assets in the area than we had at the beginning of Epic Fury 2. So this is what General Jack Keane predicts will happen. Everything that you said, but he thinks Iran's going to change tactics as we get closer to the midterms. Cut 20.
19: They believe they can, time is on their side, and they'll ride this thing out as best they can. I believe that is their intention number one. Their intention number two, as we get closer to the midterms, is likely to increase violent and aggressive activity, believing that the administration will not react to it in any consequential way to drive, because it'll drive up oil prices prior to the election. That would be a fundamental miscalculation on their part once again, because the president has lots of tools in his hands here, and he can retaliate and likely would very aggressively retaliate regardless of the midterm election.
0: And that was him with me just a half hour ago on Fox and Friends, but Dennis Ross, I'm not a military expert, but I did talk to the military experts. And one of the big reasons why we didn't go in 2 weeks ago was the Gulf states. They called up the president. They have a lot of sway with him and say, we're really concerned. We don't have enough interceptors to block. We're worried about the desalinization plants, worry about the oil, less about the bases. And the president says, okay, I'll hold off for now. However, there's a military plan out there that would hit them so hard, along with the IDF, that there's a chance that we won't need as many interceptors as we have over the last few months. Having said that, that's a bit of a gamble. Which, I'm giving you those facts. Now tell me what you think.
2: Yeah. Look, I think there's a fundamental question I have, and we would need an answer to the question I'm about to pose. how much do the Iranians still have in terms of missiles? The drones are easier to deal with. The ballistic missiles are harder to deal with. If I knew that we could basically destroy 90% of their ballistic missiles and their inventory, this includes the short range, not just the long range, but if we could, if we were in a position where we could destroy 90% of the ballistic missiles and 90% of the launchers, then the Gulf states themselves would know you don't need so many interceptors, and they would say, under those circumstances, go ahead and do that because you're reducing the character of the threat to something we no longer have to fear. That should have, as you know, Brian, I've said this from the beginning, that should have been our priority from the very beginning. You know, we had two different kinds of objectives. The most important objective was to make it increasingly impossible for the Iranians to threaten their neighbors with military force. Had that been our exclusive focus, had that been what we and the Israelis were both doing, so that we were weakening their ability to use missiles, drones, cruise missiles, we would have put ourselves in a position where fundamentally the Iranian ability to threaten others would have been dissipated to the point where others didn't need to fear it. What you're describing about the phone call from MBS and from others from the Gulf was, we can't afford to lose desalinization plants. We can't afford to have our most important oil infrastructure destroyed, which depend on specialized parts that could take 6 to 12 months to repair. We can't afford that. But if it turns out that they understand that basically the Iranian ability to threaten has been so reduced, the combination of their inability to threaten offensively, except only with small numbers, and our ability under those circumstances for even limited numbers of interceptors to be effective, that combination would put us, basically give us a winning hand. But I come back to the question I pose. I don't know what the reality is of what they have left, how much we can, over, say, 7 to 10 days, how much we could weaken it further, how much they could still get through. If it turns out that, you know, these are countries that hugely depend on desalinization plants, if those things are put out of commission, you know, you're talking about a country losing their access to water. There's nothing more fundamental. By the way, one of the most fundamental failings of the Iranian regime is their shortage of water, their mismanagement of it. So it's, you know, there are points of leverage we have, but it really comes back to how much can we really diminish the character of what they can threaten offensively.
0: A couple of things. They buried a lot, much more than we thought, and they pulled it out. But we've been watching everything. We've gone to school over the last 5 months. This is my hunch. From talking to the people that they've been seeing, they can hear what they're talking about. They watch where they drive. And we see what they're doing militarily, what's being rebuilt, what's being taken out, what's being unveiled. And they do send out rockets and they have been attacking two ships yesterday, and they attack our bases a bunch of times. So we see where those rockets and missiles come from. So I feel like we're more equipped now to make some substantial damage. And I think we could both take a step back and realize, after all these years and you being in this region, studying this region, talking to the players for decades, he's the first president to take military action against them, ever.
2: I go back to what he did last June. He took away their sense of impunity.
0: Yep.
2: That every administration, including his first one, even though he killed Soleimani, there was still a reluctance to attack them directly. So for basically the entirety of the Islamic Republic's life, we, every single administration, Republican, Democratic alike, had been reluctant to attack them directly. They built up proxies because they don't care how many proxies get defeated or get killed. But they cared about being attacked directly. Now, the one who cared most about that was Ali Khamenei, the former supreme leader. By taking him out, we actually reduced their sense that they had much to lose. So, again, I come back to, I think we made a mistake in terms of not having a clear objective. The question now in my mind is, if we have learned enough, and if we could attack what even this group of leaders, and this is a group of leaders dominated by the Revolutionary Guard, those who have just been elevated, the Supreme Leader, I don't know, Mujtaba, whether... I think he's alive. I don't know how much in control he is, but there have been new appointments that were made this week. They're all old guard. They're all Revolutionary Guard that go back together to the Iran-Iraq war. So they've been in it a long time. They include those who have not had the slightest qualm about massacring their own people. So they, we shouldn't underestimate. We shouldn't underestimate them at all in terms of their ability to see things through a revolutionary lens on the one hand, a readiness to impose on their own public on the other, a belief that they can outlast us. The only thing that might affect them is if they saw the tools that give them the means of control, the tools that give them the means to threaten, are being so weakened to the point that that in itself becomes a threat to their survival.
0: I got to bring you to the situation in Gaza. It looks like Hamas, you just stop me when you feel as though you can't verify that. But it looks like they have admitted they can't run Gaza. Got it. But they have not disarmed, so Israel's not moving out. Hamas's leader, Khalid Mishal, has been sending the message to the Gazans, Hamas, that they've done their part in contributing to the Palestinian cause and paid the heaviest price and should now be allowed to recover and heal. And there is indications they're going to be giving up their weapons. So at that time, the question comes, if they do give up their weapons, Israel's got to move out of there. Number one, do you think they will, and do you think Israel will?
2: I think that Hamas always plays the game. They have, for a long time, they have been willing to give up civilian responsibility, but not their weapons. Now, there's a 15-point plan that has been negotiated in which they commit to a decommissioning over a period of about 8 months. When I say decommissioning, it's not destruction. It would be handed over to what is known as the National Committee for the Administration of Gaza, which is a group of 15 Palestinians who are technocrats, many of whom, by the way, I know, who I think are quite authentic, who I think have Palestinian interests most prominently at heart. They don't have a military force. They don't have a police force. There's supposed to be an international stabilization force that's going to come in. It involves right now about 200 Moroccans. I think the key here is there is a need for a step-by-step approach, but the most important thing is to have really effective monitoring. Who is going to be monitoring what they're doing? What are the weapons that are actually being decommissioned? They're being stored under the auspices of this National Committee for the Administration of Gaza, but with an international stabilization force that's also there to monitor this and to be protecting, ensuring that there's no access to these weapons. Hamas will play every game you can imagine, just like the Iranians. They will try to buy time. I mean, the question really becomes, is the monitoring effective? Do they have no access? If that's the case, if this really turns out to be something that is not a game by them, which the Hamas specializes in, then the Israelis do have to withdraw. It's not in Israel's interest. Like I want to say one thing, which I haven't really said before to you. Israel is suffering from trauma. It's almost as if the country is suffering from PTSD. Post-traumatic stress syndrome. And that has an effect. It creates among the military. The IDF has a sense of profound guilt over what happened on October 7th. So they now look at wanting to have buffer zones. You can understand the logic of it. The problem with it is when you're in a buffer zone, you're stuck there forever. If you have local partners who are committed to ensuring for their own interests that there's not going to be a threat to you, it's in your interest to empower them. That's true in Gaza. That's true in Lebanon. This tension between wanting a buffer zone for understandable reasons, given October 7th, but the fact that it ends up undermining the very partners that you need so you don't have to be in a buffer zone, how you square that circle is difficult, but this is where we come in. This is where we can play the role. This is where we can give a level of reinsurance. This is where, in a sense, we help the Israelis overcome what is that trauma over time, and you emerge with local partners who ultimately are the best guarantee, not because they love the Israelis, but because they love themselves.
0: Very well said. Ambassador Dennis Ross, we know Jared Kushner is going to go visit this week and look to see where that plan is at, and he's one of the architects. Dennis Ross, thanks so much. Appreciate it.
2: Always a pleasure, Brian.
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6: Congressional candidate Michael Carbonara is not conservative, not honest, not even close. Michael Carbonara didn't register as a Republican until late 2024, and Carbonara never voted in a Republican primary. Carbonara even donated to Democrats back in New York. And Michael Carbonara has multiple active lawsuits, even for allegedly stealing tens of millions of dollars from clients. Michael Carbonara, not conservative, not honest, not even close. Belinda Kaiser's the proven conservative outsider, fighting force in Washington.
7: I'm Belinda Kaiser. It's time to ban congressional stock trading and send the career politicians home.
6: Belinda Kaiser, 2-time Trump delegate to the RNC, appointed by Governor DeSantis to state leadership, and a proven conservative who's endorsed by 5 America First congressmen and our heroes in law enforcement.
7: Just like President Trump, I'm an outsider, a businesswoman, and I'll drain the swamp. I'm Belinda Kaiser, candidate for Congress, and I approve this message.
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11: Hey, welcome back. I went a little long with Ambassador Ross, but man, he does know his stuff. I just can't tell you how rare it is to know somebody that knows all the leaders in the region. You have pro-Israel, pro-Arab, you have anti-Israel, you know, who tend, they don't protest to anti-Israel, but you know, you could tell they're not fans. And you just kind of factor that in when you get their questions. But with Dennis Ross, he knows exactly. He was there with the Oslo Agreement. He was there when, you know, the Camp David Accords. You know, he was there to see Bill Clinton sacrifice his whole presidency for it. He saw the tensions with Barack Obama there, and he worked with George W. Bush. You know, and that's the one thing Tony Blair, I remember, said, look, I'll help you with Iraq, but you got to help get a lasting peace plan with Israel. And they tried. And Dennis Ross was one of the people trying. That's why when we have him on, I just try to make the questions as short as possible and get out of the way, because he works his contacts to find out what's next. And he's very intrigued that the president's forcing things to come to a head, making things happen. So instead of saying that we have a problem, he's addressing the problem.

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1: ABC News, I'm Sherry Preston. The wife of United Healthcare CEO Brian Thompson is expected to be in the courtroom today as her husband's alleged killer, Luigi Mangione, enters a plea on federal charges. Mangione is expected to do that shortly. He's still facing state murder charges in the case. 30 years after the death of rapper Tupac Shakur, a jury in Las Vegas has been seated. They will hear evidence beginning today, deciding if Dwayne Davis was involved in the killing. The top Democrat on the Senate Armed Services Committee demanding more information about the extended deployment of sailors aboard the USS Abraham Lincoln and the lack of supplies because of it.
2: Conditions have gotten so bad, some family members tell the Military Times that at least two sailors tried to jump overboard. A U.S. official telling ABC News a sailor on the Lincoln did go overboard earlier this month and was quickly recovered. The incident is under investigation.
1: That's ABC's Martha Raddatz. This is ABC News.
3: This is a Bloomberg Money Minute. OpenAI is on track to bring in $400 billion in annual revenue, roughly doubling its run rate from the end of 2025. The ChatGPT maker, which has seen a sharp uptick in demand for its AI agents, including Codec for coding and ChatGPT work, has been cutting prices to better compete for cost-conscious buyers. It's been repositioning to compete against rival Anthropic ahead of both companies' IPOs. Shares of Reddit are surging. The social networking platform is set to join the S&P next week. Reddit will be adding to the benchmark prior to the start of trading on Tuesday. It replaces Avalon Bay Communities, which is being acquired by fellow S&P member Equity Residential. Since it went public in 2024, the company's sales have grown at a steady clip. In July, it posted its eighth consecutive quarter of more than 60% revenue growth. Market futures pointing to a mixed open right now. Dow futures down 0.1%. NASDAQ futures up 0.25%. S&P futures are flat. Erica Herskowitz, Bloomberg Radio.
4: 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That's why 61 Florida sheriffs, 24 former Cattlemen Association presidents, and Governor Ron DeSantis all agree. We need Republican Wilton Simpson for Commissioner of Agriculture. 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Expanding Florida's wildlife corridors? He got it done. Conservative Wilton Simpson created the Florida Wildlife Corridor Program and conserved 18 million acres of Florida land, including thousands of acres of working farmland. Wilton Simpson is a conservative workhorse who gets the job done. A proven conservative farmer endorsed by Ron DeSantis. Wilton Simpson for Commissioner of Agriculture. 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
8: Good morning, everybody. Happy Friday. We've got impact heat with heat advisories for all of South Florida again today, 10 a.m. Treasure Coast, noon activating for the Palm Beaches. We're going to feel like 105 to 110. Meanwhile, there's action in the tropics, no named storms, but we're going to continue to watch. I'm WPBF 25 First Warning meteorologist Sandra Shaw.
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10: Radio that makes you think. This is the Brian Kilmeade Show. We are back. So this has been a very interesting primary season. I remember a time in which I've been more intrigued about primaries. And usually I'm intrigued when the matchups happen, but this is the first time with the rise of the socialism and these wacky candidates on the left from Graham Platner, who's, by the way, coming back to campaign. Are you crazy? Do you know how defamed he is from the problems? He was losing by 6 points to Susan Collins, who always polls poorly. And then you've told his ex-girlfriends coming forward, one of which has come out already when she heard that Graham Platner was coming back again. This guy puts himself in legal jeopardy, but is there anyone in Maine who wants to see it? Or if I'm a candidate in Maine, do you want to see him by your side or introducing you or making a speech? That's how clueless he is, the fake oyster farmer. But some polls are out in Michigan, so where, as you know, Abdul El-Sayed has won on the Democratic side, barely. So they just said, how would he do against Mike Rogers? Mike Rogers, very well known in Michigan, longtime congressman, you know, FBI guy, military background, who barely lost to Elise Slotkin last time. He's got to be happy with the first polls. Now, Mike Rogers did not really run many ads. He didn't have to. He's not primary this time. Didn't have to blow all his money. He said, against Slotkin, by the time he wins his primary against all those other contenders, he had almost no money. So now that's the problem on the left. They have almost no money. And Mike Rogers just kept, they're throwing money at Rogers now because they want him to flip that seat. This is what it's in. From August 6th to August 10th, they polled registered voters. And these voters went with Rogers 51-47. As it also, they asked what the most important issues were when it comes to what you're voting for. And number one was inflation. And, you know, number three and four was the Iran war. It's kind of interesting. But on the governor's side, John James is trailing 52-47 at Jocelyn Benson. John James is extremely well-known, very successful businessman, West Point grad, a good congressman, very pro-Trump, but a real great African-American success story. Grew up poor, then raised by fantastic parents, and you see everything he's accomplished. I believe this guy can close the gap. I mean, certainly within striking distance. But for Rogers to be up top early with the president's numbers not that great in a battleground state, I think is significant. So some of the things going inside those numbers. El-Sayed, they ask people, is who's too yes, El-Sayed is too extreme or very concerned. El-Sayed being too extreme, 54% of those answering this survey said yes. Rogers too close to Trump, 51%. So that's looked at as a negative, which is always with the lame duck presidents, by the way. Continuing to provide military aid to Israel, 44% of Michiganders say yes, 55% oppose. So even though I'm 100%, you make sure that Israel gets everything they need, Mike Rogers should basically be street smart when it comes to that, because you don't want to alienate still back it when you get the job, but you just don't want to alienate people and force them to make a decision. Now I'm going to tell you the bad news for Republicans, and it's happening in Ohio. It's still early. I say that on both sides, but for the Senate seat in Ohio, it was J.D. Vance's final 2 years, and John Husted was put there by the Republican governor. But now there's an election for his final 2 years. And Sherrod Brown, who lost to Bernie Moreno after staying there forever and thought to be a presidential contender, was convinced to make a comeback. And right now it looks good for him with a plus minus ratio of, margin of error of 3. Brown's got a 53-45 lead over John Husted, who we've interviewed here a lot. He's very impressive. He just got to get his name ID up in a very red state. Now, it looks like Vivek Ramaswamy, after trailing by a few points to Amy Acton, 50-49 in June. Here we are in middle August, and Ramaswamy is up by 2, which shows the race is yet to be won or lost. So what are they actually going on? I'm telling you about these DSA or DSA adjacent candidates. One just lost, Hung just lost in Wisconsin for the governorship. That has a lot to do. The only person really supporting Hung, because she's such a whack job, was Hassan Piker, who's the big time Twitch streamer. He's streaming on multiple platforms, has a $3 million mansion in Los Angeles, but wants everyone else to live in socialism, communism. So Hassan Piker, this is the headline in the story in the Wall Street Journal today. It says, essentially, Hassan Piker is driving Democrats up a wall. And here's a poll from that. He goes, I'm rude, Piker said, matter-of-factly, and I will sometimes bully bullies, right? But I will much rather be someone who's not super well put together, someone who doesn't abide by civility, but is on the right side of history. My goodness, if socialism, Marxism, if China's form of government that you worship is our history, we're all doomed. So you got to decide if this is what you want. Now, you want to know who Hassan Piker is? I could tell you, but why don't you hear it in his own words? Here are some of the things that Hassan Piker has said in the past. Cut 27.
11: Mao Zedong is one of the great leaders of this world, okay?
12: The fall of the USSR was one of the greatest catastrophes of the 20th century. We must end the American empire.
13: America deserved 9/11, dude. I'm saying it.
14: If you cared about Medicare fraud or Medicaid fraud, you would Rick Scott.
15: Yeah, kill them. Kill those motherfuckers. Murder those motherfuckers in the street. Let the streets soak in their red capitalist blood.
10: That's the guy that Abdul El-Sayed campaigned with on the last day to eke out a victory in that Senate race. Why would anyone go on that podcast? Why would anyone be associated with him? But Ro Khanna, AOC, both been on the podcast. I don't know if Bernie Sanders has, but he hasn't disavowed him at all. You wonder what's going on here. Senator John Fetterman pulls no punches. He flat out says that Hassan Piker is a problem and that El-Sayed is a mess. Cut 29.
16: And after Bernie Sanders and others created the disaster in Maine and they pushed garbage person like Plattner, and now they've pushed an individual like El-Sayed that's been very proud of his very deeply anti-Israel views and proud to campaign with avowed communists overall. And how he put this situation where a Michigan that could have been a more of a safe seat, and now we are going to have to defend that, and that creates more danger of not being able to reclaim the majority.
10: And by the way, Fetterman comes out there, and El-Sayed has just said 2 weeks ago that Fetterman's one guy, if he gets in, he will look to primary him and put his head on a pike, and that therefore scare off anybody else who won't be as liberal and as radical as him if he gets into the Senate. So think about what Fetterman's saying. Now everyone's got to pour money in for this guy that he hates and despises to get into the Senate. I mean, I think if Rogers runs a campaign on just the ads that El-Sayed has and the things on El-Sayed has said in his ads, and he ends with supported by Mike Rogers, he wins. He wins because he's so experienced. You're not asking a businessman to make a transition. You're not asking somebody to get credibility. Everybody knows he could do the job. Everyone knows he's not a radical. He got along with people in Congress. He gets along with people on the other side. He's been in broadcasting for a while. He's not going to make any big mistakes. So the big mistake to me is Democrats letting Bernie Sanders in 2016. He has not done nothing but upend the party since. And then you got him angry because you made sure he didn't win, even though it looked like he had the momentum. And now this DSA is front and center as socialist. I don't really see Bernie Sanders saying, this is not me. He was the first avowed socialist, an independent that I can remember, who keeps winning in Vermont because they clearly have no standards. This Megan Romer is a real treat. She's one of the co-chairs of DSA, getting millions of dollars. And I know it's outside our borders. I'd love for people to follow up on that. But if you want to know how wacky she is, well, I'm just going to bring you through an interview that she did with The New Yorker. And some of the things that, and some of the follow-up in these podcasts that she keeps doing now, because I think she thinks she's doing a good job. When asked about foreign policy, because obviously you're anti-American, what does she think, for example, on Russia invading Ukraine? Cut 55.
17: We do not believe in pouring U.S. money, military weapons into anything. We don't think it makes it better anywhere. But obviously Russia is this oligarchic dictatorship, which is hyper-capitalist, and Putin is this crazy right-wing oligarch. Of course he is going to make horrific human life-ending decisions.
18: Well, this is precisely why those countries wanted to be in NATO.
17: Yes, but why aren't we doing any amount of actual diplomacy? Why aren't we doing any amount of actual sending actual human beings to talk to human beings and figure out what?
18: I don't understand what kind of there's been all kinds of diplomacy, however, failed since the beginning of the invasion. We shouldn't send weapons to the Ukrainians.
17: No.
18: So just allow Russia to overrun Ukraine entirely.
17: we should be sending huge teams of diplomats. We should be figuring out how to negotiate, how to get Russia off Ukraine's back. We should, yeah, absolutely.
18: So Russia would get off of Ukraine's back by us sending diplomats.
17: I don't think that there is adequate negotiation. I don't think that there has been anywhere near adequate diplomacy.
18: Okay.
19: David Remnick, and he asking great follow-up questions, which shows you they're about a 16th of an inch deep in terms of understanding policy. Send in diplomacy. The president landed in Alaska with Vladimir Putin. How did that go? How many times has he sat down with Zelensky? How did that go? How many times has he called Vladimir Putin? How did that go? By the way, Joe Biden did none of that. Oh, he was so mad about the invasion, he wasn't going to talk to him. So this is how crazy they are. This is the understanding. She keeps doing interviews. So that means when she goes back to the office, they're saying she's saying exactly what they want her to say. This is her. This is them. She's not misspeaking. She's not untrained. They're happy with these answers. How about, what do you do about your big anti-Israel? You know that there's no tolerance for homosexuality amongst Arabs, Muslims, and certainly not in in Gaza. So Megan Romer was asked about that. Cut 54.
17: I would not call Hamas queer friendly. I would not say that you can get a lot of social rights when you're under siege. I think that most queer people who have been killed in Palestine have been killed by Israeli bombs.
19: Okay. What about the ones that are tossed off buildings? I guess they were going to die anyway. So here she is talking about Israel and the right to defend himself after the October 7th attack. Remember, she already admitted that she would have protested with this Chauvier, who won the congressional seat in New York. October 8th, she was protesting Israel, even though they just lost over 1,200 people in the most brutal way possible, with 300 taken hostage, roughly, into Gaza. She said, oh, yeah, I would have protested Israel October 8th because it would have been inevitable, that attack. So she was asked about what's been done in the past. Cut 53.
18: Does Israel have the right to defend itself, according to DSA? Is the position that DSA is headed toward here? Is it for a two-state solution? Is it a binational, one-state solution? What in fact, is the position of DSA?
17: Yeah, so our position is a free Palestine with the capital in Jerusalem. And so I think that could be safely read as a one-state solution.
18: So the Camp David accords that were being negotiated at the beginning of the century under the Clinton administration, had the Palestinians accepted it, that would have satisfied you?
17: Good question. I need to look at what the actual specifics there were. I don't know them off the top of my head. But so when you say, does Israel have the right to defend itself? Peoples have the right to live in safety. Absolutely.
19: So she doesn't know what she's talking about. How could you not know Camp David Accord? They were going to get part of Jerusalem. They were going to get the West Bank and Gaza, and there was going to be a bridge being built to connect both of them. And Yasser Arafat said yes up until the last day and just walked away from that. You know who refuses to condemn Netanyahu, probably doesn't like him, but every time people say the Palestinians are abusing, this genocide happening? Bill Clinton. Bill Clinton's like, he basically tried to ruin my presidency. I spent all this time negotiating, and he said, Yasser Arafat basically said, yeah, if I come back, they'll end up killing me. So I'm not allowed to give up that fight. So I'm walking away from the Oslo deal, the best deal, the Camp David Accords. Camp David Accords, of course, it said there was the Camp David Accords that had originally Egypt recognize Israel's right to exist. It cost Anwar Sadat his life. And then you have the accords with Bill Clinton. Bill Clinton was able to work out in very great detail and a lot of time, was able to work out a deal they walked away from. But, you know, our previous guest, Dennis Ross, would tell you all about it. Lastly, about Megan Romer. She is talking about more in this interview in The New Yorker. Cut 56.
18: I think what might have disturbed some people who were watching that Fox clip, there was a certain kind of, you know, breezy, yeah, I'm for that. And there was no detail at all. And when you come to an issue like prison abolition, mm-hmm. and just say, yep, I'm for that, or defund the police, sure, I'm for that, it was a little startling. Now, it might have been the form of the show, so let's flip the switch here and dig down a little. What do you mean by prison abolition? We've had on this show Michelle Alexander, who wrote mm-hmm. The New Jim Crow, and plenty of people in the Democratic Party, even in the establishment, have rejected mass incarceration, and some things have been done to bring it down. What does prison abolition mean to you?
17: So again, let's start from first principles, right? What do we need? We need safety.
18: Let's not begin from first principles. Let's begin from what is to be done, to use a Leninist phrase.
17: No, I mean, I think you have to start from first principles, and that is the core of this. We need community safety. We need people to be safe. We need people to be able to live their lives without fear of being assaulted, without fear of being robbed, of without fear of violence. What communities do we know are the safest? It's not communities with cops on every corner. It's communities that have good schools, good jobs, good park systems, good recreation for their teenagers, things like that. Those are the safe communities.
19: So what is she talking about? She said flat out and didn't read, you know, sometimes people are reluctant to be a one word answer. We listened to it to Blasio last night with Sean Hannity. He wanted to expand. Sean wanted to move through quick. She was perfectly happy to give one-word answers to Shannon Bream. Abolish prisons, abolish cops, abolish ICE. And that's where they stand. I mean, that the only person calling them out that's actually in politics seems to be Rahm Emanuel, outside John Fetterman. Don't move.
20: 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Brian's got a lot more to say. Stay with Brian Kilmeade.

0: 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I've been surfing here since I was a kid. Now, seeing my grandson out on the water, it means everything to me. Watching him and taking in the blue waves, the sea breeze, the blurry horizon.
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8: Congressional candidate Michael Carbonara is not conservative, not honest, not even close. Michael Carbonara didn't register as a Republican until late 2024, and Carbonara never voted in a Republican primary. Carbonara even donated to Democrats back in New York. And Michael Carbonara has multiple active lawsuits, even for allegedly stealing tens of millions of dollars from clients. Michael Carbonara, not conservative, not honest, not even close. Belinda Kaiser is the proven conservative outsider, fighting force in Washington.
9: I'm Belinda Kaiser. It's time to ban congressional stock trading and send the career politicians home.
8: Belinda Kaiser, two-time Trump delegate to the RNC, appointed by Governor DeSantis to state leadership, and a proven conservative who's endorsed by five America First congressmen and our heroes in law enforcement.
9: Just like President Trump, I'm an outsider, a businesswoman, and I'll drain the swamp. I'm Belinda Kaiser, candidate for Congress, and I approve this message.
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1: You know, last weekend in Chicago, the DSA held their convention. You're not Democrats. You're a separate party. I'll see you in November. You're literally beating Democrats. Forget about it. Not interested in it. I am not into turning a blue district midnight blue. It doesn't do anything for a minimum wage. It doesn't do anything for universal pre-K. It doesn't do anything to give 10 million children who didn't have health care. So I'm not impressed. You are a separate party. You're the Democratic Socialists of America. I'll see you in November on the ballot. You had a party convention. You are not a Democrat.
2: Listen, I 100% agree. It would be a relief to me as an American if there would be no DSA. DSA should be getting 1 or 2%. 1 or 2% where people are like, wow, you know, imagine if that third party candidate wasn't in a race that was too close to call. That's what I thought they would. When I look at these policies, I just think there's no way this is going to have any residency in America. But in America right now, it does, to the point where of Democrats that care, like Rahm Emanuel, that aren't too scared, are speaking up and standing out. But besides Fetterman, Van Jones, and James Carville, who else?
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6: From ABC News, I'm Sherry Preston. The Trump administration has this morning gone to the U.S. Supreme Court asking to let the White House resume construction on the ballroom while an appeal of the case plays out. Luigi Mangione, accused of gunning down the CEO of United Healthcare on a Manhattan sidewalk in late 2024, is expected to plead guilty to federal charges this morning.
7: It comes after a 20-month legal saga where Mangione has faced dueling state and federal charges while amassing a vigilante fan base, having raised more than $1.5 million for his defense. A potential guilty plea in his federal case could bolster his lawyer's argument about double jeopardy and potentially sideline his state murder trial, which is set to begin in less than a month. If he pleads guilty to federal stalking charges, he could spend the rest of his life in prison. Peter Haralambos, ABC News, New York.
6: 30 years after the death of rapper Tupac Shakur, a jury has been selected in Las Vegas in the murder trial of at least one person.
8: The jury of six men and 10 women will begin hearing evidence to decide if Dwayne Davis, street name Keefe D, is guilty of murder. For years, he's boasted about his role allegedly ordering the hit on Shakur and even providing the gun that night in Las Vegas. He even published a book admitting to all of it, saying he went out looking for Shakur and Death Row Records founder Suge Knight that evening. But now he claims he was lying.
6: ABC's Alex Stone. Democratic Senator Richard Blumenthal demanding more information about conditions aboard the USS Abraham Lincoln following numerous reports of moldy showers, broken toilets, and attempts to go overboard from the aircraft carrier USS Abraham Lincoln. Agriculture officials now cautiously optimistic about a pest first detected in June from Texas. ABC's Jim Ryan.
9: After months of working to control the spread, the U.S. Department of Agriculture says that only three cases remain active in two Texas counties along the Mexican border. The inactive cases involve animals that were either euthanized or died as a result of a screwworm infestation.
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17: In the Republican primary for Congress, Michael Carbonara and Casey Asgar both call themselves conservatives, but they're two jokers.
18: Blackjack.
17: Michael Carbonara didn't even join the party till late 2024. He's never voted in a Republican primary. Not for Trump, not for DeSantis, not once. He even questioned whether Trump's a real conservative. In court records, Carbonara has been sued for stealing more than $40 million from banks, businesses, even his own clients. Casey Asgar did business with communist Venezuela, was sued for embezzlement and theft, and got hit with liens for taxes he didn't pay. He lied about conservative Byron Donalds, and now Asgar's expanding his business empire to the Middle East, not Florida. Michael Carbonara and Casey Asgar, fake Republicans, real phonies, a bad bet for Florida conservatives.
19: I'm Belinda Kaiser, candidate for Congress, and I approve this message.
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21: Good morning, everybody. Happy Friday. We've got impact heat with heat advisories for all of South Florida again today. 10 a.m. Treasure Coast, noon activating for the Palm Beaches. We're going to feel like 105 to 110. Meanwhile, there's action in the tropics. No name storms, but we're going to continue to watch. I'm WPVF 25 First Warning meteorologist Sandra Shaw.
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2: So glad you're there. It's the Brian Kilmeade Show coming to you from Midtown Manhattan, heard around the country, around the world. Michael Bruckheim is going to be with us at the bottom of the hour. He's a partner at Deep 33, which is recently closed on a $200 million deep tech funding, investing in the infrastructure behind all AI across the U.S. and Israel. And that's the type of combination that we need to compete against China. And everybody else that China basically is going to be dragging along. That's another reason to make sure that the fortification between these two allies stay together. We benefit almost as much as Israel benefits from us. But a lot of people, especially on the left, don't understand that right now. Also standing by, Roger Zakheim, Washington director of the Ronald Reagan Presidential Freedom Foundation and Institute. But before we get to Roger, let's get to the big three.
1: Number three.
13: And now they've pushed an individual like El Sayed that's been very proud of his very deeply anti-Israel views. He put this situation where a Michigan that could have been a more of a safe seat, we are going to have to defend that.
2: No question, Senator John Fetterman. Some Dems pushing back on socialists and anti-Semitism like Fetterman. Why is the leadership like Schumer and Hakeem Jeffries and Pelosi too scared to do the same?
1: Number two.
23: They believe they can, time is on their side, and they'll ride this thing out as best they can. Their intention, number two, as we get closer to the midterms, is likely to increase violent and aggressive activity.
2: That is General Jack Keane with me an hour ago on Fox and Friends, Waiting Game with Iran and the U.S. as oil becomes the key weapon over bombs for now, as the region waits, watches, and sweats, while looming over it all is the midterm elections here in America.
1: Number one.
24: We look at our power rankings, Roger. These are the races. There's Alaska, Iowa, Maine, and Ohio that are in the toss-up category, but we've got, you know, North Carolina and Georgia, Michigan, and New Hampshire leaning blue.
2: That is true. Brett Baer weighing in last night. Initial polls are in, and the matchups settle in key states, and both sides have reason for concern and reason for hope. Let's bring in Roger Zakheim now. So, Roger, when you look at the matchups, the one thing Republicans got to feel good about flipping a seat is in Michigan, where early on, Rogers on the first poll against El Sayed is up by 4. Are you convinced that that's a race that Republicans should win?
25: There's no question the Republicans should win that, Brian. But all the momentum, all the energy is coming from the Democratic Socialists. And El Sayed is probably the most capable political talent Democratic Socialists have, regardless of how he identifies. His policies are just that. And the reason why I think Mike Rogers should win, in addition to the merits and the policies, but the politics alone, is that there's that poll that you're referencing shows that 27%, I believe, of non-DSA Democrats are backing Mike Rogers. So the more Republicans and Republican candidates come out and hold these candidates, these Democratic candidates, accountable on where they stand vis-a-vis DSA policies, whether or not they say they're DSA, yeah, whether or not DSA backs them, that will help the Republican candidates.
2: No doubt about it. Keep in mind, he's still campaigning with Hassan Piker. He didn't say he's not. Hassan Piker should be radioactive, blood in the streets of capitalists. The worst thing that ever happened was the Soviet Union collapsing. U.S. deserved 9/11. You don't say that by mistake. You say that because you mean it. You don't say it's a dumb statement. No, for some of you, that's abhorrent, but you meant it. You don't say that by mistake. Roger Zakheim would never say that by mistake. Okay. Brian Kilmeade would never say that by mistake. So I don't believe the retraction. But you have Ro Khanna, AOC, and of course, El Sayed going on that podcast. So this guy thinks he's a power broker. Even the Wall Street Journal says Dems say that he's a problem. What do you think with this personality, this streamer?
25: Well, to me, Piker and El Sayed are one and the same. And the party leadership knows they're being overturned, know that the socialists are steamrolling through the party. They're overtaking the infrastructure. I don't look what happened at Wisconsin, for example, right, with how, as an indication that the, you know, mainstream or center left Democrats aren't able to hold this off. I think the more sort of accurate takeaway is that she was really darn close. That it was basically one point away. So to me, the momentum of Democratic Socialists is kind of pushing through, ripping across the country, middle America, the place where you would have thought it would have been stopped, whether you're talking about El Sayed or these other candidates in Minnesota, for example. It's a huge problem. It's a liability, I think, ultimately, when you get to general elections. But within the Democratic infrastructure, there's a takeover.
2: So I want people at home to know that I'm not overstating this guy's radical nature. This is Hassan Piker, Cut 27.
0: Mao Zedong is one of the great leaders of this world, okay?
3: The fall of the USSR was one of the greatest catastrophes of the 20th century. We must end the American empire.
4: America deserved 9/11, dude. I'm saying it.
5: If you cared about Medicare fraud or Medicaid fraud, you would Rick Scott.
7: Yeah, kill them. Kill those motherfuckers. Murder those motherfuckers in the street. Let the streets soak in their red capitalist blood.
2: Yep, and if you want to be president, you're going to sit down with that guy? What do you think, Roger?
25: I mean, he's getting endorsed left and right. I mean, they know they can't stop it, and I'm happy you pointed out the last set of quotes there, because the violence, the dark underbelly of Democratic Socialists is real. I mean, you look at the case, Brian, of Adam Smith, Democratic congressman. He's the senior Democrat on the House Armed Services Committee, and they are attacking his staff. They are bullying him and his team. They are absolutely relentless in the tactics they employ to take over the party infrastructure. Adam Smith is not a card-carrying kind of center, you know, left Democrat. This is somebody who
2: is a big Trump critic.
25: Yeah. But it's not enough for them. And so I think that the emphasis is not just on this anti-American set of platforms, anti-constitutional positions, but it's also the tactics they employ, which is really dangerous.
2: He's just like, where's a true leader? Just say, hey, listen, they shouldn't be in our party. I'm going to work it out. It's not the DNC is with out of money. They're buried in debt. They have to take out a loan on their building in order to pay support any of these programs. They blew a lot of their money in runoff elections. So I want you to hear Akeem Jeffries, who wants to be speaker on C-SPAN, when asked, Cut 30.
8: You've got the Democratic Socialists of America, DSA, with several candidates who are on the ballot headed into these midterm elections. Your thoughts on what that energy, how that represents some of the change that you are talking about that's happening in the progressive wing of your party?
26: Yeah, so I think we'll see, you know, what happens in terms of what the caucus looks like on the other side of the midterm elections. Certainly our focus right now is making sure that we win as many seats as we can in November.
2: He doesn't want to make a statement. Come on, you're going to tell me Mitch McConnell wouldn't make a statement? You know that he was speaking out. You know John Boehner was speaking out, how the Tea Party drove him crazy. And the Tea Party just wanted more fiscal responsibility. The Freedom Caucus didn't want to throw out the Constitution and the U.S. Senate.
25: I mean, it's not even close, Brian. But here's what you're getting from Democratic leadership. They think they could obfuscate this. They think they could sort of push this in sort of the shades of gray by calling for some big tent. He's got something coming to him. He's going to have a vote in the event that they win the majority in the House on his speakership. And it's going to make Speaker McCarthy's vote look simple by comparison. And these are people who absolutely do not want him to become Speaker of the House. And if he thinks he can sort of sidestep it or just, you know, say big tent will solve this problem, he's got something coming to him.
2: Yeah, I just want you, some people are speaking out. James Carville, for example, Cut 35.
27: I think that the progressive left, the very tech people, I think they've come up with an AI random stupid idea generator. And I think the stupid idea generator can think of things that humans can't, like canceling Thanksgiving or being against interracial dating. So I'm just waiting to the next stupid idea AI generator that comes out, spits out of that. It'll probably go through the humanities faculty at the University of Wisconsin before it actually gets put in a candidate's hand.
2: Right. It's crazy. So if you're a Republican, how do you run against that?
25: Well, you got to hold them accountable on each issue. Do you stand for ending blockades, embargoes, and sanctions for Cuba and Iran? That's part of the Democratic Socialist platform. Do you stand against ending the U.S. war machine and defunding the Department of the War? That is part of their platform. On each and every one, you hold them accountable. I know the vice president is talking about, hey, we got to make sure we put something forward. Well, I think he should stand by the policies and the outcomes of the Trump administration. I imagine that's what Republicans will want to run on. Particularly, we're getting some good news in terms of inflation being held at bay right now, prices getting lower, particularly drug prices. But at the end of the day, we got to hold these Democratic Socialists accountable for the very platform that they stand for.
2: So J.D. Vance weighed in on this yesterday, and I want you to hear and get his take on it. I have a little bit of a problem with it, but I want to see if you do. Cut 37.
6: What I would also say is that whilst these things sometimes take a little bit of time, we are already seeing the positive results come from the president's economic policies. We're seeing trillions of dollars of new investment into this country, which means good middle-class jobs for young people, middle-income people all across our country. We're seeing housing prices finally stabilize. They doubled during the Biden administration. They have finally kind of flatlined during the first year and a half of the Trump administration. We also want to get interest rates down, of course, so that young people can afford a home. We want people to be able to afford the good things about this wonderful country that we all live in.
2: So he really went on to about socialism, cut 38.
6: My warning to my fellow Republicans, Will, would be if we don't get this right, don't blame young people for being sympathetic to socialism. We've got to blame ourselves. And I think what is so unique and refreshing about Donald Trump's economic policies is that it's not the same old economic, you know, ideas that you would have heard 30, 40 years ago. He's talking about rebuilding our industrial base, rebuilding the heartland, making our streets safer, making it possible for young people to afford to buy a home. This is how you stop socialism. You don't stop socialism by throwing slogans at people about the free market. As much as I love the free market, you stop socialism by making people's lives better.
2: So your thought about his explanation?
25: Yeah, I mean, I like the first part where the vice president said, I mean, talking about how prices are coming down, the policies are working. He didn't reference the big, beautiful bill, Reconciliation 1.0, what we did in terms of the tax reform and making those permanent. Those are all things that have driven, I think, the economy to be really strong and able to sustain the fluctuations we see from the war in Iran and elsewhere. The second part's a little confusing to me. I kind of like where we were 40 years ago with President Reagan. I didn't think they were just simply, you know, statements about freedom, but actually real policies behind it. Those ideas have meaning. I think they're relevant today. You know, he said at the end that certainly he loves freedom, loves a free market. But those ideas actually can be fashioned in meaningful ways, a matter of policy impacting everyday American lives, and sort of blurs the line between where Republicans are and where socialists and communists want to be in terms of the state controlling the means of the production, the state solving the problems of American people. Right. You and I, Brian, we focus on freedom, individual liberty, creating opportunity for all Americans to thrive. And that's what I would have preferred the vice president to talk about. I think Republican candidates should talk about that.
2: Listen, I don't know how Steve J.D. Vance is in conservative thought. He just recently became a Republican. But I will say this, just fundamentally, I want to create the ability to give people an opportunity to pursue things. They're not artificially give them money to necessarily pursue things. I don't think we can create a society for people to live better. We can create policies to allow them to live better. But ultimately, it's got to come from the individual. And I understand people, just because you work hard, it doesn't mean you're going to be successful, but eventually you're going to get there somehow, some way. And if there are obstacles in there in society that we could knock out of the way to allow people to reach their goal, to make college more affordable and things of that nature, I'm for it. But to give people an idea that we're going to be given the money to do things when we're $40 trillion in debt, I think is wrong. And that's what I'm getting from him.
25: Well, there is this element of big government Republicans. You know, the new right has that element. I think the vice president is actually someone who is quite capable at the power of persuasion, of making an argument, of engaging. I think he's right to focus on young people and identify exactly, you know, where they're going off the field, right, to see that socialism and government is sort of going to be the answer to your problems. You know, where I come from, I know where you share this view too, is government is not the solution, as Ronald Reagan said. Government is the problem, and we should create the conditions in our country, in our society, in our economy, where people on the basis of their work have the opportunity to succeed. I think that's where the vice president lands ultimately. I think it's good that he wants to engage and persuade Americans, but I think he should embrace the ideas of Ronald Reagan, the ideas that economic opportunity and freedom are actually what will advance prosperity for all Americans.
2: I don't know how popular this could be, but something in tune of what JFK famously said is inaugural. It's not what your country can do for you, what you could do for your country. I would love to see a politician to be successful by saying, I'm going to need you to show grit. You're going to grind. Nothing's going to be perfect. Things are going to be unfair, but I'm going to need you to grind through it. Find a way to overcome it. You know, whatever the situation is, you know, whether it's being more practical. The administration is now going to colleges and saying, I don't think we should be financing these degrees. And they're limiting the amount of student loans that people can get to keep them out of trouble. because sometimes they want their kids to go to Michigan. Michigan costs $95,000. They're getting zero money, so they take out a myriad of loans for 4 years.
25: And no grades now.
2: And now they have no grades as a freshman year, so everyone knows they're going to be the weakest individuals to graduate from there. So there are things that you can do, but ultimately, I just want people to understand this is a land of opportunity, not outcomes.
25: Yeah, 100%. And I think, listen, it's about what President Reagan referred to often, is about unleashing the entrepreneurial spirit, the opportunity, the freedom to make your life the way you want, that government is, if anything, is through our Constitution, is going to create that lane of opportunity for you that's not going to create hurdles, that's not going to limit your ability to grow and succeed. That's a positive vision. You know, some people want to grind, some people don't. The ones who grind will be successful. The ones who work hard, the ones who have a vision in our country. What's so amazing about it is that if you want to get after it, if you have an idea, if you want to seek an opportunity, we will allow you to get there.
2: And with AI, it's more possible than ever. And lastly, I'm up against a break, but Elon Musk is going to be the first trillionaire. You know what? He's that much smarter than me. I mean, he never created something I thought I could do that. I don't even have his vision. But man, if I could work for one of his companies and learn something and maybe split off on my own afterwards, I'm going to go do it. So when you tell me Thomas Edison was rich and Henry Ford was rich, I go, yeah, of course. Look what they did. I hope Benjamin Franklin was rich in his day, too. Look what they did. They're better than me. I could not have done what they did.
25: And we're all going to benefit for it.
2: Yes.
25: I think that's the other piece of it, right? You know, the $1 trillion that Elon Musk will have, think about how much wealth he's creating for everybody else.
2: Yeah.
25: And that's what I think, the socialists clearly don't adopt that point of view. Sort of this anti-corporatist view that you see on the far right also doesn't appreciate that. But Elon Musk, because he had the opportunity in this country to succeed, to make that wealth, to make those companies, is now benefiting all Americans. The pension holders, to the people in those companies, to the industries that are now being created a result of his innovation.
2: I'm getting yelled at, but it was great conversation as usual. November 17th, Roger Zackheim's book comes out, Peace Through Strength. You can pre-order it now. Roger, thanks so much.
25: Thank you.
2: Back in a moment.
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8: Hey, we are back. Just a quick announcement. I have Uniting the States coming out, the six crucial moments that forge the American miracle. I think you're going to love it. All these things that you know about the Louisiana Purchase, but you know how, you know the significance of what it did to the country. How it came about, too, is fascinating. Do you know about the Boston Massacre? You think it was all about the British being brutal? What we actually did and learned about justice? I think you're going to be really enjoying these moments in our past that really established our country with the character it has today and the size it is today. And I have the six of those moments, very readable, digestible, and I thought it was a great way to salute 250. You go to BrianKilmeade.com. 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I'm going to be in Clearwater, Florida in November. I'm going to be in Jacksonville, St. Louis, Red Bank, New Jersey, and, of course, right on Long Island, my home turf, just a few miles away in Westbury, Long Island. 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
1: ABC News, I'm Sherry Preston. It's back to court over the ballroom. The Trump administration asking the U.S. Supreme Court for an emergency stay of a lower court injunction that would halt substantial portions of above-ground construction on the White House East Wing and ballroom while litigation over its legality continues. A court appearance soon for accused CEO killer Luigi Mangione.
2: This morning, Luigi Mangione, privileged 28-year-old son of a well-off Maryland family who raged against corporate America, is expected to plead guilty to federal

0: charges accusing him of stalking and killing UnitedHealthcare CEO Brian Thompson on a New York City street. Since his capture in Pennsylvania after a days-long manhunt, Mancioni has maintained he is not guilty, but sources tell ABC News he is prepared to change his plea.
1: ABC's Aaron Katursky. Testimony starts today in Dwayne Davis's trial. He's charged with murder in the Tupac Shakur's death. After splurging in the World Cup and Amazon Prime Day, Americans cut back on their spending in July, according to the Commerce Department. This is ABC News.
2: This is a Bloomberg Money Minute. SpaceX completed its $60 billion acquisition of artificial intelligence coding startup Cursor, a key part of Elon Musk's bid to gain ground on rival Anthropic and OpenAI. The takeover, one of the largest tech acquisitions ever, is intended to help Musk's firm bolster efforts to build more advanced AI tools to streamline tasks, including for coding, a lucrative market for AI. Musk's AI venture, now known as SpaceX AI, previously had limited business adoption and carried out a series of job cuts and restructuring. Uber is ramping up its global robo-taxi coverage, partnering with Chinese operator Pony AI. The companies plan to deploy 2,000 of Pony AI's self-driving taxis across Europe and expand the robo-taxi partnership to the Middle East. In late March, Uber and Pony AI launched a commercial robo-taxi service in Croatia, which they claim is the first in Europe. On Wall Street, stocks are slightly higher, all three major averages up just a fraction. Erica Herskowitz, Bloomberg Radio.
3: A strong America requires strong leadership. Lincoln's strength held the Union together. Reagan's defeated the communist threat. Now President Trump is setting a new example of American strength. That's the same example Casey Askar lives by. Askar, a devout Christian who fled persecution in the Middle East. Askar, a United States Marine defending American freedom. Askar, a successful businessman creating thousands of Florida jobs. 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Strong leadership to keep America strong. Trump conservative Casey Askar for Congress.
4: I'm Casey Askar, and I approve this message.
3: Paid for by Casey for Congress.
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7: Good morning, everybody. Happy Friday. We've got impact heat with heat advisories for all of South Florida again today. 10 a.m. Treasure Coast, noon activating for the Palm Beaches. We're going to feel like 105 to 110. Meanwhile, there's action in the tropics. No named storms, but we're going to continue to watch. I'm WPVF 25 First Warning meteorologist Sandra Shaw.
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0: 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You're with Brian Kilmeade.
1: Hey, we are back. Thanks so much for listening. We're going to be taking your calls in about 15 minutes, but right now I want to bring in Michael Brookheim. He's partner at Deep 33. We recently closed a $200 million deep tech funding investment into infrastructure behind AI across the U.S. and Israel. And if we're going to find a way to beat China, we have to combine with Israel, whose tech center is as productive pound for pound as any in the world. And we know what they've already produced. Michael, welcome. What made you feel as though this is an investment you had to get behind?
2: We're just in an absolute unique moment in time, pleasure to be here, where we're making the largest capital deployments in technology in the history of the world. And the potential for this technology, AI, is just incredibly massive. And, you know, we can think of it as just, software researchers in a lab, but really what's underpinning this is compute, energy, physical infrastructure. And I think it's the generational opportunity to get behind that.
1: What companies have impressed you? Where are you putting your investment in?
2: As an early example, there's a company called Hut 8, which is now a public company. It started off as a Bitcoin miner and is one of the largest data centers in the United States. We are also investors in a company called Or, which is doing creationary chemistry, so energy on site locally by converting carbon-based biomass into chemicals and fuels. So there's a lot of really exciting innovation out there.
1: Wow. And so do you think that the U.S. and Israel on the business level, from business to business, understand the value of this alliance, even if some leaders clash from time to time?
2: I think so. I mean, if you just look at the presence of some of the largest technology superpowers in the world, they have deep roots in Israel. So NVIDIA, Palantir, Amazon, Google, a lot of their foundational technologies were acquisitions of companies in Israel. A lot of their world-class engineering centers are in Israel. So there's really a strong tie between these two ecosystems. And I think it's absolutely critical for the U.S. to be winning in this kind of global race, especially vis-a-vis China, for it to have allies and partners to win alongside it.
1: Has China tried to invest with you in Israel?
2: Not with me.
1: Not with you, but would you say with Israeli companies, have they been tried? Like, 'cause you guys are an innovation nation.
2: Well, you know, me personally, I'm an American, and so we, you know, my firm is vesting along what we could describe as the U.S.-Israel corridor. I'm sure there are some Chinese funds or actors who are trying to also invest in the Israeli economy, but I think Israel's ties to the United States are pretty significant, and it's something that gives the U.S. an edge in this kind of global race, and I think it's incredibly important to double down on.
1: So Paulina McPadden is on Bloomberg, Bloomberg Tech. They talk about the China and the race you guys are up against with them and where they're at right now. Cut 49.
3: I think China's been a tremendous engine for growth and disruption and innovation for a very long time. And I certainly wouldn't want to bet against China. Indeed, we have holdings in China, such as BYD and Pinduoduo and Tencent, and they're tremendous companies. But I think companies like TSMC and SK Hynix and ASML are almost in a league of their own. TSMC in particular has created effectively a monopoly at the leading edge of chips. And that's going to be very difficult to disrupt, not just because of access to capital, which is a limiting factor still given the amount of money it takes to build a leading node fab, but also because there's so much inherent process knowledge that TSMC has built up over decades, and that is incredibly hard to replicate even if Chinese companies had access to a lot of the equipment that they need.
1: You do have to guard against that, right? I mean, China always with their espionage tendencies.
2: Oh, absolutely. I mean, I think that the biggest edge the United States has is kind of at the frontier of innovation. But we've seen China be very, very adept at you know, replicating catching up in a lot of areas. And now because of its essentially its capabilities in manufacturing and really being able to direct state capital and focus on certain strategic areas, it's not something to be trifled with. We have to take the competition very seriously.
1: Michael, the way I understand it, China, with their innovation with AI, as they break out, they try to give it to as many Chinese businesses as possible. They want to see how it's working almost immediately, whether you're a mechanic or in the food business, hospitality business. They try to flood society with this innovation so they're a part of it, where we seem to be innovating at the top and letting it trickle down. How do you feel about both approaches?
2: What China's been leading on is really on open weight models, open source models. These things, anyone can essentially take the code and deploy it. And so, while in the U.S. you have to, for the best, absolute best models coming from OpenAI and Anthropic, they're closed weight models. You have to, contract directly with those companies. Basically 2 weeks ago, we saw, a moment where a Chinese model was really capable. Frontier-like capabilities was a model called Kimi K3. So, China is known to be able to reduce prices on things. They can. There's a lot of incentives for them to make sure that the world adopts their AI technology stack rather than the Western allied technology stack. This is the competition of a lifetime for us to make sure that we're able to outcompete that.
1: Do you believe we're winning?
2: I think so. I think the lead is narrow. We're certainly not invincible. There's nothing guaranteed in this. But I think right now, if you think of the frontier innovation and now even the depth of the capital markets, because this is quite a significant kind of capital deployment. It's several of order magnitudes larger than an Apollo-like effort. I think that gives us a really good foundation to build on.
1: So Amritram Kumar was on Wall Street Journal today, and he said on PBS from the Wall Street Journal, and he said this about the advantages that China has. Cut 52.
4: So if the Chinese models are almost as good and much cheaper, could they start to dominate the market? That's what the concern is.
5: Exactly. And another point to mention is that leading U.S. companies are now subject to increasing scrutiny and oversight from the Trump administration and other regulatory agencies around the world, whereas Chinese models don't have to abide by those same rules and they don't have the same safeguards built in. So some people say they're almost as powerful and they're not nearly as safe. That's a really dangerous combination if they were to fall into the wrong hands.
1: So, that's some of the advantage. Do you see that the Trump administration maybe coming down with additional regulation is a problem?
2: Regulation in this space is difficult. There has to be, some layer of it. Ideally, the industry leads. There is some talk, for example, about banning Chinese open weight models. It would be a problem to deprive U.S. companies from using these because in a lot of places they're very effective, much cheaper. There's been chip controls, discussions about whether U.S. companies should be providing Chinese companies with advanced chips, like NVIDIA's most advanced chips. If you don't provide them, is that an extra incentive for Chinese to build its own China to build its own ecosystem up? Will it go there faster, and then get a broader foothold worldwide? So I think there's really complex trade-offs. Sometimes you don't understand the full second and third order effects of regulations that you might put into place. So we have to be super smart about it. Thankfully, I think we've had really smart, capable people. Like David Sachs and others in the administration. But there's no simple answers here.
1: So David, Michael Brockham is our guest. He's a partner at Deep 33. So Michael, I'll give you the civilian take on what I understand's happened. They gave this model, one of the AI models, they said, we need to make a gym appointment. And they tell them to make a gym appointment. There were no gym appointments available. So this AI model went and canceled a bunch of other appointments and inserted that person's appointment in there. And they said, well, that's a fundamental non-lethal example of AI doing its own thing. We heard about the example of a guy they were trying to not get destroyed. They found out about a guy who was having an affair and they theoretically blackmailed him not to destroy the AI. So you worry about an AI going rogue.
2: I do. You know, there are ways in which if these systems aren't built and with appropriate kind of safeguards in them, they're incredibly powerful. You kind of give them a goal, and a lot of times they can pursue that goal and with unforeseen consequences. But I think the much bigger concern isn't that we build AI that does unexpected things. I actually think, you know, we're the leading labs have decent approaches to these questions. I think the much bigger concern is if we handicap ourselves in this race, focus entirely on safety, do we get beat in by a whole value system that's fundamentally anathema to the American value system? And I think that's the bigger concern.
1: Right. I mean, China's got concerns, too. They're famous for suppressing their people and suppressing speech. And if people are able to bypass China's controls, they're not happy about that either. So for different reasons, there's some common concern.
2: Absolutely. I mean, there has to be some level of, global cooperation, you know, to fend off the worst possible scenarios of AI. And that level of high level dialogue is important. But, you know, what we can't allow it happen is for the U.S. to kind of tie its arms behind its back. And we're seeing that, for example, in data center builds where there's a lot of local regulatory complexity, a lot of protests around data center builds. That is, you know, not something we want to see the U.S. fall behind on. It's, you know, arguably our geopolitical rivals would love to see Americans argue about various regulations while they kind of zoom far ahead in these areas. So it's something we have to be
1: absolutely
2: careful about.
1: And don't you think our enemies and our rivals are supplying a lot of the social media momentum against the building of data centers and exercising people on it, much like they try to do with their elections?
2: I think that the tough part about open systems is that they're open. And, you know, there's a beautiful thing about the fact that we have, you know, an incredible democracy, incredible open media systems, et cetera. But it also allows, you know, people with ideas that are adverse to our interests to infiltrate, to poison, to manipulate those environments. And it's something we all have to be aware of, for sure.
1: Right. I think that bipartisan push to slow it down, even in Texas, there was a push to have a moratorium, but it just be standards, whether it's a water source or an energy source. This could be a great for any city's tax base, let alone the actually building of these data centers. I know it's not a long-term job, but the building of the data centers is a massive opportunity for employment, right?
2: Yeah, there's a lot of myths about what's happening with data centers, that they're you know, raising electric prices. Almost always that's not true. You know, these data centers have to bring their own power, contract their own power, or water, which is usually not an issue. I think these are a lot of myths that are being exploited by fear exploitation or people who would love to see America not grow. By and large, a lot of the economic power we're still seeing and resilience in the economy is driven by this capital expenditure. So incredible job creation. I think there's estimates of, you know, 1 to 2 points of GDP purely coming from this kind of AI build out. So it's quite important.
1: So, Michael, just for you and your bio story, what got you into this form of investing? What excites you about it? Like, how did you break in initially?
2: So, you know, I've been an entrepreneur my whole career. I've been a builder. I built a company called FabFitFun. We're known for our subscription boxes of all things. But along the way, I had the good fortune of investing in some incredible companies like Stripe and SpaceX and others. Wow. And eventually just got more interested in the kind of the deep end of technology. And as I spent more and more time there, it became obvious that, you know, in this moment, particularly in this kind of post 10/7 moment, we're in a sort of Cold War 2.0 type of environment. And unless we all kind of pick up our shovels and figure out what we can contribute to it, we're going to fall behind. And so I thought, how do I pick up my shovel? To me, the most important thing for the U.S. is to have its partners. So we describe our investment thesis as investing across the U.S.-Israel deep tech corridor, because to me, that's kind of partner number one. You know, Alex Karp was on CNBC just a few weeks ago, and he made this statement. There's basically three relevant tech centers in the entire world. There's China, there's the United States, and there's Israel. So if you put two of three on one side of the column, that gives you a much bigger chance of winning. I think our values are aligned. I think we it's a better future for my kids if that relationship is really solid and it's built on the foundation of economic and technological strength.
1: And in terms of investing and building a career, is it when you start proving yourself and people say, well, I trust Michael, then when you go into another investment, you do have people that will follow you, and that's how your career grew because of your success and your trustworthiness? Is that how it's done?
2: Yeah, absolutely. You know, if you find a way to make a return for your investors, you know, initially as an entrepreneur, and then eventually, you know, started investing in other companies on behalf of the people who saw that, you know, I had judgment and access and knowledge in an increasing number of spaces. They want to get behind that. So, you know, I feel incredibly blessed to have the support of our investors, and it's been built brick by brick, really.
1: And when people want to know what your work week is like, how many hours are you putting in? How dedicated are you?
2: You know, I feel incredibly lucky that my work is such a joy for me to work with these companies, to help them, to find them, to back them, et cetera, that there's not a moment that I feel like I'm even off. You know, let me clarify. I take Shabbat off. I actually take, that one day off. And I think besides that, you know, my wife will tell me maybe I'm too much looking at my phone, at all moments. So
1: you love what you do.
2: Love what I do. Yeah. Love building. Love investing in founders that are changing the world. You know, it's a true pleasure.
1: Right, and that's just it. I think when people listening get the goal, they want to find something with that type of passion. When work doesn't become work, it's hard for you to even step away because you like it so much. So. I feel the same way about my job.
2: It's a total blessing. Like, you know, and I think there's a lot of ways to really look at the world, look at, you know, especially as an American and think about, you know, where we are in this moment and the opportunity to build the future, make sure this country is what it was for us, for our kids. It can be very motivating. And you know, I take that with me in everything I do.
1: Absolutely. And there's a smile in everything you say. Michael Brookham, congratulations on this and your partner now at Deep 33, trying to keep U.S. and Israel together to beat China and to move our country forward. Thanks, Michael.
2: Thanks, Brian. Thanks for having me. Have a good one.
1: You got it. Back in a moment.
0: Diving deep into today's top stories, it's Brian Kilmeade.

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4: 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In the Republican primary for Congress, Michael Carbonara and Casey Asghar both call themselves conservatives, but they're two jokers.
5: Blackjack.
4: Michael Carbonara didn't even join the party till late 2024. He's never voted in a Republican primary. Not for Trump, not for DeSantis, not once. He even questioned whether Trump's a real conservative. In court records, Carbonara's been sued for stealing more than $40 million from banks, businesses, even his own clients. Casey Asghar did business with communist Venezuela, was sued for embezzlement and theft, and got hit with liens for taxes he didn't pay. He lied about conservative Byron Donalds, and now Asghar's expanding his business empire to the Middle East, not Florida. Michael Carbonara and Casey Asghar, fake Republicans, real phonies, a bad bet for Florida conservatives.
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10: 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Does he regret it? 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
13: So busy, he'll make your head spin. It's Brian Kilmeade.
14: Okay, I went really long on that one, but it's just fascinating to see some people so driven in the tech center. For the longest time, I looked at the people at Google and heard about the people at Apple and saw about Microsoft and saw how much they hated Republicans and they were all pro-environment. 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And something flipped. I think it was after they tried to destroy Donald Trump and he ended up winning and they said, wow, we were wrong about that. And now you see a lot of Silicon Valley being the leading defense, not manufacturers, but innovators. And now you see these innovators and these tech centers trying to do things to help the country with our own number one ally, Israel. I'm encouraged by it. The smart people helping a great country.
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21: From ABC News, I'm Sherry Preston. A court hearing getting underway this hour in Manhattan for Luigi Mangione. The 28-year-old is expected to plead guilty to federal charges accusing him of stalking and killing UnitedHealthcare CEO Brian Thompson on a New York City street almost 2 years ago. There is no agreement between prosecutors and the defense, so it's expected to be an open plea, says ABC legal analyst Brian Buckmeyer, who explains.
22: There's no mandatory minimum to stalking that leads to a death. There's a maximum of life in prison, but there's no mandatory minimum. So in essence, an open plea would be turning to the judge and saying, hey, you've got a big runway here. Do you think you'd give him something that he could take?
21: There were long lines outside the courthouse earlier today. Thompson's wife and his former employers are expected to be in the courtroom today. It's back to court over the ballroom in D.C. The Trump administration asking the U.S. Supreme Court for an emergency stay, allowing construction to continue. Here's ABC national correspondent Stephen Portnoy.
23: In asking the Supreme Court for an immediate stay, allowing construction to continue, the administration says the ballroom is vitally required to ensure a secure gathering space for the president and senior officials. The petition points to what it calls a growing number of recent assassination attempts targeting the president, including what it calls the threat of a missile attack against Air Force One on July 8th, which we now know led to the use of a catering truck to sneak Trump off the plane in Turkey. Those sources say U.S. intelligence officials deemed that threat to not be credible.
21: The National Guard called in to help with rescues and cleanup amid record rainfall in Indiana. James Aldrich watched his home in Cambridge City flood and says it's been
24: overwhelming. Like you out of control. It's devastating, but everyone's okay, and I have wonderful neighbors, and it's a great community, and we'll get through it.
21: Checking the markets this hour, the Dow's down 71 points, the S&P is down 7. 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
26: Good morning, everybody. Happy Friday. We've got impact heat with heat advisories for all of South Florida again today, 10 a.m. Treasure Coast, noon activating for the Palm Beaches. We're going to feel like 105 to 110. Meanwhile, there's action in the tropics, no named storms, but we're going to continue to watch. I'm WPBF 25 First Warning meteorologist Sandra Shaw.
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18: 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It's Brian Kilmeade.
14: Hi, everyone. So glad you're there. It's the Brian Kilmeade Show, making your way through the final hour of the week, or one of the final hours of the week. And it's been really interesting ever since Tuesday's primary leading up and then through. Shannon Bream's going to be with us shortly. Bottom of the hour, Senator Rick Scott. Senator Rick Scott is one of these people who we found out someone very influential decided to call him out and said he should be killed for his stand on health care. We'll talk about that in a moment. Let's get to the big three.
28: Number three.
29: And now they've pushed an individual like El Sayed that's been very proud of his very deeply anti-Israel views. He put this situation where a Michigan that could have been a more of a safe seat, we are going to have to defend that.
14: And why do you want to defend that? Because Senator John Fetterman, if El Sayed gets in, he's going to put your head on a pike. Yep. Some Dems pushing back on socialists and anti-Semitism. Why is the leadership too scared to do the same?
4: Number two.
5: They believe they can, time is on their side, and they'll ride this thing out as best they can. Their intention, number two, as we get closer to the midterms, is likely to increase violent and aggressive activity.
14: That is General Jack Keane with me this morning. Waiting game with Iran and the U.S. And us is all about oil at this point. That is the key weapon over bombs. Right now, the world watches, waits, and sweats. We're going to talk about this and where we go from here.
4: Number one.
29: We look at our power rankings, Roger. These are the races. There's Alaska, Iowa, Maine, and Ohio that are in the toss-up category. But we've got, you know, North Carolina and Georgia and Michigan and New Hampshire leaning blue.
14: That is Brett Baer talking about the initial polls are in and the matchups settle in key states. And both sides have reason for concern and hope. My concern was that Shannon Bream was not going to be able to get here in time, but my concern was alleviated when you walked in.
6: I have special powers.
14: Yes, you were able to get up from another set.
6: I transported myself here.
14: How were you able to do that?
6: Well, I follow your example because you do 10 jobs in 10 different parts of 10 different buildings every week, and so I just follow on you.
14: So when I go to Washington, I still don't know my way around. I know it seems crazy.
6: Good. We like you to be off kilter, off balance when you're there.
14: But when you are in New York, do you understand your way? You've been here so
6: well, somewhere. I will say I've been coming to this building for almost 20 years, but we have a lot of construction.
14: Oh, that's right. You had a show here for a while.
6: People don't know about that. I did. I lived here for a little while. But every time I come here, like a hallway that was there before has disappeared.
14: I know.
6: And I can't figure out how to get anywhere.
14: And what you're referring to, Shannon, is not so much it's been a while, it's been 5 minutes. Every day I walk in,
6: no,
14: I don't know what elevator works.
6: I'm like, oh, that lobby doesn't exist anymore.
14: Yes.
6: Like, where, how do I get, you can't get there from here.
14: Right.
6: If you'll remember from the famous movie Vacation.
14: Which one?
6: Vacation.
14: Which one?
6: Chevy Chase. He gets a little, in the Queen family truckster, he gets a little lost in a neighborhood and he's asking the local people for directions who don't really want to help him. And they're like, you can't get there from here.
14: Wow, that's so interesting. For a while, Chevy Chase, I thought, was one of the top five funniest people.
6: Oh, my gosh, yes.
14: But I've never seen someone lose his sense of humor quicker. Have you seen him lately?
6: But the Fletch years were good. The Vacation years were, you know, Funny Farm was a good movie back in the day.
14: Oh, Funny Farm was great.
6: Yeah.
14: And I always wonder, too, is I let my kids and other people who are younger watch it. And I go, does this transfer? Is this just was funny to me when it was out or now? And for the most part, Chevy Chase, the answer is yes.
6: Yeah,
14: it you know translates. Who doesn't?
6: Who?
14: Bill Murray. Like, he's got a subtle humor that think is hysterical.
6: I do, too.
14: But a lot of people who are in their 20s, I don't get it.
6: Okay, but Stripes, Caddyshack, classic stuff. I know. What about Bob?
14: I mean, come on.
6: He's got some classics out there. But what we're supposed to take from this is to not lose our sense of humor as we get older.
14: Yes, but also,
6: I don't need you turning into a cranky old man.
14: But Shannon, I'm going to drill a little bit deeper because you're very shallow as a person.
6: thank you.
14: I think it's like, does our humor change?
6: Yeah.
14: I think, for example, do you ever, for example, people who are watching silent movies and laughing out loud? Would you ever watch
6: it's
14: a silent
6: so
14: movie?
6: Slapstick. Yeah, yeah. Hello, my baby. Hello, my honey. Hello, my ragtime gal.
14: Oh, no, that wouldn't be good because it sounded.
6: Yes, this is pre that.
14: Right.
6: But that was the first hit on the soundtrack of 1928. Hello, my baby.
14: It's fantastic on radio when you imitate silent movies.
6: Right. It's a little bit difficult, but we're good. We're making it happen.
14: Right. I would not be surprised if you end your show with, let's look back at silent movies. And
6: yes.
14: It just rolls.
6: And it's just silent for the rest of the show. I have a weird sense of humor. Do you? Do you like mainstream stuff, though? Like, I think most dudes, and I'm speaking about my husband, they love things like Three Stooges and stuff, and I'm like, it's not working for me.
14: The problem is, I'm not, I know I'm an anomaly. I never thought the Three Stooges was funny. Number one, I don't like the violence of the guy
6: getting hit.
14: I did not like it.
6: That's the part I like.
14: Yeah. Like, Mozo is beating up on these guys, and then it turns out in real life, it was the other way. Curly was the boxer.
6: Oh, okay. All right.
14: So I did this book before I met you called The Games Do Count. And it was so good. They said, do a sequel. And so I said, all right, it's how you play the game. And I wanted to mix in the Joe Montanas of the world with other people that had an athletic career but didn't go pro. And one of the people I interviewed was a biographer of Curly from My Three Stooges. And it turns out he was a great boxer.
6: Mm.
14: And you wouldn't think the fat guy with the crew cut who was getting slapped around a lot.
6: Right.
14: But he was.
6: Well, I feel like I must be a bad person because my algorithm, like on Instagram Reels, is like people falling down.
14: Ah, that is bad.
6: But I just am assuming they're okay. people aren't falling in like into wood chippers or whatever.
14: Oh, yeah.
6: They're just
14: right.
6: They get
14: on social
6: back
14: media,
6: up.
14: Yeah, on social media, there's always a regulator to make sure you don't see things where people don't end up okay.
6: I want people to be okay. Right. I have fallen down and embarrassed myself, but I feel like as long as you, the life lesson is you got to get back up.
14: Like, I will tell you something I wasn't prepared to say. So I have two dogs, right?
6: I love your doggies. Wait, I thought you had three. What happened?
14: We've rotated a lot.
6: Okay.
14: So,
6: all right. But you got the two big fluffy Pyrenees right now. Yes.
14: Well, we have a lot of catching up to do.
6: Oh.
14: We have Willow, the Great
6: right,
14: Pyrenees.
6: Right, Willow, yes.
14: And then we have Bear.
6: Bear, that's
14: Bear
6: right, those
14: is,
6: two.
14: Bear is Bernese Mountain Dog, right?
6: Up
14: By
6: to
14: the way,
6: hijinks.
14: This was one of the big three. So, really,
6: this is big four. We've gotten to the fourth one.
14: Yeah, this is like the big six. So what I did is, Dawn saw this thing on Instagram where she sees most everything.
6: Mm-hmm.
14: And she saw that we should not be putting things around their neck, that it hurts their neck.
6: Right.
14: But the trainer said, make sure you use the prong collar on these guys. So
6: for
14: I
6: the
14: said,
6: big daddies,
14: yeah.
6: You have to.
14: So
6: yeah.
14: I said, wait.
6: People right. get very upset about
14: so,
6: that.
14: So I go online and I find out the no pull collar. Mm-hmm. I've never seen something more inaccurately labeled. Because believe me, they
6: oh, they're
14: pull.
6: Pulling.
14: The
6: yeah.
14: only people that aren't pulled are the people that make it. But the people that have to
6: right.
14: walk the dogs are getting pulled.
6: But is it sort of like we use on our doggy, like the harness situation? So it's yeah. not just around the throat, it's around their chest.
14: No, it's around, none of them around their throat. It's
6: yeah,
14: all
6: yeah.
14: around their
6: yes.
14: chest.
6: Yes, yeah, yeah.
14: But it doesn't control
6: oh, no,
14: these guys.
6: If you have a 500-pound dog, you're still getting dragged down the street.
14: 120 and 130.
6: Mm-hmm.
14: So that's what I'm walking. So, but I still mm-hmm. had no problem. When I had two 140-pound dogs, by this point, they're not even pulling, but mm-hmm. I had the prong collar. They must have said, I don't want any piece of that.
6: Yeah.
14: So at one point, they crossed. You talk
6: oh.
14: about falling. And I fell.
6: Oh, no.
14: Slammed on my elbow. And I go, the only thing I thought to myself is,
6: I'm
14: going to no
6: kill
14: one
6: these
14: saw
6: dogs
14: it.
6: And we're eating them
14: but
6: for dinner.
14: But somebody I know saw it.
6: Uh-oh.
14: And I know it's going to probably come back somewhere if they didn't tape it. But I did go down. So you
6: oh,
14: would have
6: no.
14: yeah, you would have enjoyed that.
6: I would have, but you're okay. So then I can enjoy it fully because
14: right,
6: I know
14: can.
6: You're all right.
14: Yeah, if I didn't survive.
6: And I think you were worried that the Three Stooges weren't all right. You saw the violence and said, I'm not okay with this.
14: Okay, I'll go back to one comedy I do think is funny. Tell me if you think Abbott okay. and Costello is funny.
6: Funnier
14: right.
6: than the Three Stooges, but still not my, you know, like Who's on First, all of that stuff.
14: Cool, good. That's pretty
6: it's
14: good.
6: It's mildly entertaining.
14: They had a moment.
6: Yeah. Maybe. I'm more like the Nacho Libre, Napoleon Dynamite weirdo kind of stuff.
14: Yeah, I never saw that. I know. But I'll tell you, I'll give you an Abbott and Costello story you didn't ask for.
6: Okay.
14: Buddy Hackett, who was mentored by Lou Costello.
6: He used some adult words.
14: Yeah.
6: That
14: but
6: Buddy Hackett.
14: He loved Fox. And he came in until he died. And he's in. And I just brought up, I'm trying to find out some interesting things about him.
6: Mm-hmm.
14: And I just said, hey, I did not know that you were mentored by Lou Costello.
6: Mm.
14: And he gets choked up.
6: Oh, wow.
14: And he starts talking about Lou Costello. But Lou Costello, to me, he had died, what, in the 60s or something? So mm-hmm. here we are in the probably the 90s or 2000s. And he's talking about this guy that, you know, that what he did for him and helped mm-hmm. him. And Buddy Hackett ended up being a great stand-up. Lou Costello, who always got hit,
6: mm-hmm.
14: again, was looked at as the dumb guy, was actually the
6: mm-hmm.
14: smart guy.
6: Mm-hmm. It's often like that.
14: Right.
6: I wonder what people are thinking about the two of us right now.
14: Who's the smart guy? On the Smothers Brothers.
6: Yes,
14: Tom Smothers was the
6: them.
14: Dumb guy, but was known as the smart
6: okay,
14: guy.
6: Okay, like those guys. Carol Burnett Show. Thumbs up, thumbs down. Come on,
14: from
6: those
14: what I remember,
6: guys
14: whatever
6: are
14: I remember, yeah.
6: Harvey Korman and Tim Conway.
14: Come on.
6: Vicki Lawrence.
14: Right. Tim Conway had come in here. Have you ever interviewed him?
6: No, but I love him.
14: Yeah, he had passed away.
6: Yeah.
14: But his son is continuing on.
6: Okay, good.
14: But he had Dorf. He came in to
6: Dorf
14: promote.
6: On golf.
14: Yes.
6: We're dating ourselves. There are people out there listening who have no idea what right. we're talking about any of these things.
14: Right, and it's not going to help either one of our shows
6: just
14: get
6: Google
14: viewers
6: it.
14: Over the weekend.
6: No.
14: And of course, Fox News Sunday coming up. And I wouldn't be mm-hmm. surprised if when my book comes out, am I doing the whole hour?
6: Which book? You have like 50 books.
14: Well, no, I haven't done one in 3 years.
6: What's the new one?
14: This one is called How to Pick Up Girls. And I just, no, I'm only kidding. It is called...
6: Then the answer's no.
14: Yeah, Uniting the States, The Six Crucial Moments mm-hmm. to Forge
6: okay.
14: the American Miracle.
6: I feel like we could talk about that on
14: right.
6: Fox News Sunday.
14: I'd be honored.
6: Mm-hmm.
14: But what was I going to say? But we got to talk about that. But the last thing, I just wanted to finish up that point with something that matters.
6: Dorf on golf.
14: Okay. I also thought a little bit sad, because Tim Conway, in the end,
6: mm-hmm.
14: was selling a slapstick guy who golfed on his knees.
6: Mm-hmm, mm-hmm.
14: And I thought to myself, should you graduate? And I don't know the answer to this, but as a comedian, should you graduate when you get to your 80s to something less goofy?
6: I don't know. Or do you just go for it? Because you got nothing to lose and you're just going like, to run money. Out the tape of like whatever goofball thing you can do.
7: I need money.
6: It did make me laugh.
7: Right?
6: Yeah.
7: Yeah, it was a VHS tape. That's how long it went back. I mean, so I don't know if you, I don't know if his legacy, if the Tim Conway estate can live off.
6: Listen, door. You and I are wrapping up like the Sanka Geritol demo right now.
7: The taster's
6: else,
7: choice.
6: Everybody else out there is like, what are these idiots talking about?
7: Right. Okay. Let's just talk about this real quick.
6: Mm-hmm. Can I tease my guest for Fox News Sunday?
7: Yeah, go ahead.
6: Todd Blanche. He's now the Attorney General.
7: Congratulations.
6: He's going to come and join us on Sunday. We've got a lot to discuss.
7: So I know in the afternoon, a couple hours now, on Long Island, is going to be Todd Blanche.
6: Mm-hmm.
7: Is going to be
6: POTUS.
7: POTUS. And it is
6: maybe
7: going
6: Cash
7: to be,
6: Patel.
7: Yeah, Cash
6: as well?
7: Patel, also a Long Islander. They're coming out to salute the number one police force in the country mm-hmm. with the best record, plus the whole country.
6: Mm-hmm.
7: Crime is an untold story, why it's going down. I know it's not just the president, but don't you think it helps when the president is about law and order and talked about backing the blue as opposed to defunding them?
6: Well, and I certainly hope it helps morale because these men and women do very difficult jobs and they felt pretty beat up the last few years, frankly. So I hope that they will feel very encouraged by these remarks today. And I can only speak from personal experience. I live and work in DC most of the time. It feels very different there. And I mean that in a good way. And there are people who are upset. They don't like the optics of having National Guard anywhere. I've seen them having good interactions with tourists and different people there in DC. So you can have your opinions on whether you think you want them on the streets or not. All I can say is that my experience is it's not a death-defying experience to go to Union Station and catch a train anymore. It just feels very different, and I appreciate that.
7: The homeless is cleaned up. It's not with not crime-free, but, man, it's crime down.
6: Big improvement.
7: When we come back, one of the women, the co-leader of the DSA, brought up your interview was brought up.
6: Mm-hmm.
7: So I want you to hear her response okay. about the interview as the interviewer tries to let her expand on the one-word answer she gave you. And she didn't take him up on that opportunity. Shannon Bream is here. Fox News Sunday is coming up. When we come back, Shannon's going to ask me what's on my show.
6: I can't wait.
7: She's not, she comes off selfish now, but she'll correct
6: always.
7: All that.
6: She it's all about me.
7: She'll correct all that when we come back.
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10: It's that time again. Career politicians at your door. 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He won't support President Trump's agenda. He voted to give illegal aliens taxpayer-subsidized in-state tuition. He even voted for red flag gun confiscation. Does he regret it? No. He just told the Sun Sentinel he stands behind it. South Florida conservatives can't trust George Moraitis. Paid for by Dan Franzese for Congress 2026.
11: In the Republican primary for Congress, Michael Carbonaro and Casey Asgar both call themselves conservatives, but they're two jokers.
12: What job?
11: Michael Carbonaro didn't even join the party till late 2024. He's never voted in a Republican primary. Not for Trump, not for DeSantis, not once. He even questioned whether Trump's a real conservative. In court records, Carbonaro has been sued for stealing more than $40 million from banks, businesses, even his own clients. Casey Asgar did business with communist Venezuela, was sued for embezzlement and theft, and got hit with liens for taxes he didn't pay. He lied about conservative Byron Donalds, and now Asgar's expanding his business empire to the Middle East, not Florida. Michael Carbonaro and Casey Asgar, fake Republicans, real phonies, a bad bet for Florida conservatives.
13: I'm Belinda Kaiser, candidate for Congress, and I approve this message.
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0: his mouth to your ears, it's Brian Kilmeade.
1: Hey, we are back. Just real quick, what's happening inside the Mangione trial?
2: We're getting notes from our producer inside that the judge is talking through this with Luigi Mangione, making sure he's sworn in now. Apparently, there's indication he will plead guilty to counts 1 and 2. The judge has said the defendant is fully competent to plead guilty at this time. Mangione says, quote, I have. When asked if he read the indictment, he's satisfied with his representation. And these are all things the judge is going to ask him because he wants to make sure you fully understand that you have these other rights to a jury.

0: might have disturbed some people who were watching that Fox clip. There was a certain kind of, you know, breezy, yeah, I'm for that. And there was no detail at all. And when you come to an issue like prison abolition and just say, yep, I'm for that, or defund the police, sure, I'm for that. It was a little startling. Now, it might have been the form of the show, so let's flip the switch here and dig down a little. What do you mean by prison abolition? We've had on this show Michelle Alexander, who wrote The New Jim Crow, and plenty of people in the Democratic Party, even in the establishment, have rejected mass incarceration, and some things have been done to bring it down. What does prison abolition mean to you?
1: So again, let's start from first principles, right? What do we need? We need safety.
0: Let's not begin from first principles. Let's begin from what is to be done, to use a Leninist phrase.
1: No, I mean, I think you have to start from first principles, and that is the core of this. We need community safety. We need people to be safe. We need people to be able to live their lives without fear of being assaulted, without fear of being robbed, without fear of violence. What communities do we know are the safest? It's not communities with cops on every corner. It's communities that have good schools, good jobs, good park systems, good recreation for their teenagers, things like that. Those are the safe communities.
2: So she did not take that opportunity. She's doubling, tripling down. Mm-hmm. What's your takeaway from that interview, the follow-up?
3: Yeah, well, I did press her and say, what about rapists, murderers, child predators? Like, what are we talking about here? And there was some concession at some point. There are some super bad people that do not to be roaming the streets. But the DSA argument is that things have been over-criminalized and that a lot of people do things like steal because we've created, capitalism has created economic conditions that force them into what is now defined as a crime. But when I said get rid of ICE, get rid of borders, no enforcement of immigration law, that was a straight up yes. And she said, again, the U.S. is creating conditions around the globe that force people to flee their countries and come here. So we're always the bad guy in the DSA's book.
2: And by the way, if you did that interview, if 5 years ago, 6 years ago, I go, Shannon, why would you put in somebody who's going to get 1% of the vote on your show? Mm-hmm. But they're not. They're putting people into Congress in New York and these other cities.
3: You are going to have members of Congress from New York City who are fully avowed DSA. They will have a vote like everybody else in Congress.
2: Who do we expect to see on your show again for people that are just tuning in?
3: We have got the brand new Attorney General, Todd Blanche, will be with us, and we will take it from there. What about you on your show?
2: We're going, Senator Dan Sullivan's in a tough fight to keep his seat in the Senate. He's going to be joining us from Alaska. I got Tom Homan's been called out by Gavin Newsom, say it's your fault that 68-year-old was stabbed to death the other day. And we're also going to have somebody else important, Kevin McCarthy. How does he feel about Woke One? What about Woke Two? Shannon Bream, thanks so much. Don't move. Shannon's got to go, sadly.
3: Bye.
2: No more comedy talk.

0: We know.
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2: This is a special report from ABC News. I'm Sherry Preston. Lawyers for Luigi Mangione have just told a judge that he is pleading guilty in the federal case related to the killing of UnitedHealthcare CEO Brian Thompson. Mangione himself answering yes, if that was what he was agreeing to. Members of Brian Thompson's family are in the courtroom, including his widow Paulette, who appeared to be crying as the plea was entered. She is seated at the front of the courtroom. Executives from UnitedHealthcare are two rows behind them. Outside the court, dozens of people lined up for a glimpse of the defendant.
3: This is a very sympathetic defendant to a lot of people. This case has garnished a lot of public opinion and support. Typically, that is not supposed to sway the legal justice system in any way.
2: ABC legal analyst Shanna Lloyd. Now, the plea agreement is on federal charges only. He would still face murder and gun charges in the state case, which is to begin next month. This is ABC News.
4: This is a Bloomberg Money Minute. It's right out of the Jetsons. Tesla, in a collaboration with

0: SpaceX is planning to unveil a new Roadster design with what it calls flying capabilities as soon as this month. That's according to the information. There will be some kind of demonstration at the SpaceX testing site in Texas, but it's not clear what will be shown. Shares of Tesla up this hour, while elsewhere on Wall Street, stocks are mostly a little lower, not moving a whole lot today on this Friday. A surprise decline in retail sales in July and a drop in consumer sentiment for this month are bolstering bets that the Fed will keep interest rates right where they are at its September meeting, but it's sure not helping stocks today. Right now, the Dow and the NASDAQ are down about a fifth of a percent each. The S&P is pretty much flat. As the closure of the Strait of Hormuz drags on, oil a little bit higher, around $82 a barrel. And Arizona State University launching a new bachelor's degree in content creation. There's the usual courses in communications and media studies, but also in podcasting and on-camera presence. Tom Busby, Bloomberg Radio.
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7: Good morning, everybody. Happy Friday. We've got impact heat with heat advisories for all of South Florida again today, 10 a.m. Treasure Coast, noon activating for the Palm Beaches. We're going to feel like 105 to 110. Meanwhile, there's action in the tropics, no named storms, but we're going to continue to watch. I'm WPBF 25 First Warning meteorologist Sandra Shaw.
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1: Mosley Dong is one of the great leaders of this world, okay?
2: The fall of the USSR was one of the greatest catastrophes of the 20th century. We must end the American empire.
3: America deserved 9/11, dude. I'm saying it.
1: If you cared about Medicare fraud or Medicaid fraud, you would Rick Scott.
4: Yeah, kill them. Kill those motherfuckers. Murder those motherfuckers in the street. Let the streets soak in their red capitalist blood.
5: That's Hassan Piker, and this guy is the voice of the socialist movement, a guy that has sat down with AOC, has done his podcast. Same thing with Ro Khanna, has done his podcast. Bernie Sanders, as far as I know, is a big fan. He was the one of the few standing by that ridiculous candidate over in Wisconsin that wanted to ban Thanksgiving. He's trying to get a socialist everywhere. You know that he thinks Mao was his idol. Says the guy killed 14 million people, but he dresses like Mao and quotes Mao and loves China. And this is the voice of the Democratic Party right now. Big story in the Wall Street Journal today saying, you know, they basically has the Democrats climbing up walls because they know he's going to be problematic. You think? Joining us now, a man that he says he wants to kill, Senator Rick Scott. Senator, I know you despise this guy, as do I, but he is not going away. He's ascendant in the Democratic Party.
6: No, the Democrats all campaign with this guy. Mondami, Hassan Piker, AOC, they run the Democrat Party. Chuck Schumer is scared to death. He, whatever they want, he gives them. Right? Every Democrat falls on the sword for these guys. They're anti-Semitic. They want capitalist murder. They want me murdered. Okay? They thought we deserve 9/11. We deserve 9/11. I mean, these guys are crazy. And so anybody, like, if you're a Democrat and you don't call them out, then you're part of them.
5: No question.
6: Like we've got a guy in Florida running for governor. It's anti-Semitic. I call him out. He's supposedly a Republican running for governor. He's anti-Semitic. I call him out. Democrats need to call this guy out, and they need to say they are not. There is no room in the Democrat Party for this guy. But guess what? They all go campaign with him because all they care about is power. It's disgusting.
5: And right now they just can't figure out what to do with him. Ro Khanna says, well, it doesn't mean I agree with him if I sit down with him. What is your answer to that?
6: Yes. I mean, do you think I'm going to go sit down with somebody that wants me murdered? So if they say it's okay to sit down with somebody that wants every capitalist in this country murdered, oh, I just sat down with him. I just had breakfast with him. I just had lunch with him. Oh, I just campaigned with him. I just voted with him.
5: So
6: I mean, it's disgusting.
5: So here's Akeem Jeffries, part of leadership that refuses to take a stand. Cut 30.
7: You've got the Democratic Socialists of America, DSA, with several candidates who are on the ballot headed into these midterm elections. Your thoughts on what that energy, how that represents some of the change that you are talking about that's happening in the progressive wing of your party?
8: Yeah, so I think we'll see, you know, what happens in terms of what the caucus looks like on the other side of the midterm elections. Certainly our focus right now is making sure that we win as many seats as we can in November.
5: And by the way, and Chuck Schumer says, I want a Big Ten party. And that and he has no stand.
6: They don't care. As long as Jeffries, as long as Schumer are the leader, it's okay. You can be anti-Semitic. You can hate capitalists. You can hate this country. You can say we deserve 9/11. As long as you vote for me for leader, I'm all in. That's what these guys are doing. This is disgusting.
5: So I want you to hear, so with this rise of socialism, Republicans obviously are going to bring that up, are going to bring that out. J.D. Vance says Republicans can't ignore why young people are going for this. Cut 38.
9: My warning to my fellow Republicans, Will, would be if we don't get this right, don't blame young people for being sympathetic to socialism. We've got to blame ourselves. And I think what is so unique and refreshing about Donald Trump's economic policies is that it's not the same old economic, you know, ideas that you would have heard 30, 40 years ago. He's talking about rebuilding our industrial base, rebuilding the heartland, making our streets safer, making it possible for young people to afford to buy a home. This is how you stop socialism. You don't stop socialism by throwing slogans at people about the free market. As much as I love the free market, you stop socialism by making people's lives better.
5: So I think you're such a good person to bounce this off of because you are a self-made success story. No one said to you, life's not fair, and blame somebody. You just found a way to overcome your circumstances and became extremely successful and then decided to serve into politics after you had that thriving career. So what do you say to J.D. Vance, who says, you know, Republicans don't blame young people?
6: Well, we've got to go tell people. Look, I understand that people, I understand people are worried about groceries. My family did growing up. I understand people worried about jobs. My family did growing up. So what we've got to do is we've got to be the party that says, you know what, we're going to control spending and we're going to get inflation under control. That means we're not going to keep spending $2 trillion extra dollars a year. We're going to say we're going to figure out how to get housing prices down. That means we're going to say at the local level, this is done at the local level, we are going to figure out how we get starter homes more affordable. We're going to figure out how we are the law enforcement party. We are the party that's going to give you the best education system, but not just an education system. We're going to have an education system that it turns into you. I don't care who you are, all right, rich or poor, black or white, whatever, you're going to get a great paying job. Now, that's what our party needs to be. When I ran for governor, I ran on, I'm going to get everybody in the state a job, right? That's what I ran on. And people voted for me. I think 500,000 Democrats voted for me because they said, I want a job. I tell people, I live in public housing. How many of you want to live in public housing? How many of you want to be broke? I've not had one person raise a hand and say, yeah, I want to be broke. I want to live in that public housing. I wouldn't be on food stamps. No, but we got to be the party that says, we have a plan. We're going to figure out how to get you a job, you a personal job, you a great education, your kids a great education, and we're going to make sure your neighborhood is safe. That's what people want out of the Republican Party. We've got to do it. That means stop wasting their money. Be honest right with them. We've got to start fixing problems. We've got to save Social Security. We've got to save Medicare. We have to have safety nets that work, that people can't defraud us.
5: That's
6: what the Republican Party ought to stand for.
5: No one's against making affordable child care. No one's saying let's make Social Security out of reach. Nobody's saying let's continue to not finance Social Security properly, which I think you're working on a bipartisan way, which seems to be ultimately very fixable. Nobody's saying that health care should be expensive. But you got to find a way fundamentally to keep up the quality that we have in this country.
6: Yeah.
5: At the same time, make it more accessible. So, but when Perlman says, I want to do Medicare for all, you were in the healthcare business. What is not feasible about Medicare for all?
6: What they've done is Obamacare, Medicare for all. That just means you're not going to get, if you think it's the greatest healthcare in the system when government runs something, why is everybody flocking to Canada for their healthcare? Are flocking to socialist countries? I mean, remember how Cuba's supposed to have this great healthcare system. I've never met one person that said, I'm flying to Cuba to get my healthcare because that's got a great system. When the government runs something, it becomes political. So it means that you won't be able to afford it, you won't have access to it, and the quality will go to crap. That's exactly what's going to happen.
5: But the thing is,
6: you want the private sector to compete like hell for your money. What we need to do is give you, if we're going to help you, right? We need to give you the money, and you make these providers compete for your money. Stop and let people compete. I mean, this is so. We do it in grocery stores. Look at the quality of the food in our country. I mean, we can go to any grocery store we want. Right? And you get to buy, like food stamps, we don't say, oh, no, we're going to give you a little box and you get exactly this food. No, in food stamps, we say we want to help you, so we're going to give you some money, and you can go to any grocery store you want to go to and buy what you want. But in healthcare, we say, no, you got to do this, and you got to do this, and you got to do that. Well, these are all these rules. And so how does it help? Maybe it helps some providers, but for the person who needs healthcare, it's reducing their access, increasing their costs, and reducing the quality.
5: Senator Rick Scott, our guest. So, Senator, I was stunned last weekend. You know, we've been noticing since President Trump took over, the political correctness is going out the way, going out the window. The DEI is going out the window. We're getting back to a meritocracy when it comes to schools and when it comes to jobs and stop elevating people because of color, their skin, or the religion they have and their nationality. We're getting away from that. But now we're at the point where even the people that were telling us to label our pronouns, that men can have babies and that women are just pregnant people, women are not no longer women. Yeah. And they told us that, you know, you have to defund the police and all that craziness and that we should be embarrassed by our past and apologize to people and pay reparations. They're now calling that woke one. That's woke one. Yeah, we were crazy back then, AOC says, during woke one. Was this a big ruse, this whole thing? Were you vilified for speaking up?
6: They just know it didn't work. They know that people said, you're crazy. I mean, look, I was raised, you were raised, that we are doing everything we can to give everybody the same opportunity, right?
5: Yep.
6: And so what they said, no, we're not going to, if you're this color, you're an oppressor. You're a bad person. That's BS. I mean, think of how many people help other people. We have the greatest country in the world. We help each other. We want people to get ahead. We don't care the color of their skin. Right? But when you separate people, here's what happens. It makes it toxic. Like right now in Florida, I've got a guy, Randy Fines, he's Jewish. He's running in a district. And we've got a guy that's just basically completely anti-Semitic running against him. That's wrong. We gotta accept people. We're all different and give everybody the same opportunity for success. I'm in this role because I want kids like me that grew up not knowing their dad, lived in public housing, that has a mom that said you could be anything. That's what this country has to be. That's what we have to fight for every day, and that's what the Republican Party should be standing for. We want everybody to have the same opportunity.
5: Yeah, I mean, I guess it's happening now. And remember the green, the new Green Deal? If we don't adopt it, the world was going to end in 8 years. Al Gore said the world should have been over by now. Do you believe they didn't even believe that? I mean, when they were all the pressures on the corporations and the Paris climate change.
6: Power. Look at Fauci. I mean, thank God that Rand Paul has got him to have to come testify and got that diary out. Now we got the phone. They just lied to us. He just lied to us. He had no earthly idea, or he believed the opposite, but because they wanted to control us, it's like they want to control our way of life. Like, one thing I'll tell you, I appreciate what Rand did, and also I appreciate what Trump's doing, because Trump's declassifying information. He's showing how much of a deep state there is. There's an unbelievable deep state, and they think they're so much smarter than all those dumb Americans. That's what they think. They treat us all like we're the idiots. Those people up there that have the power, they get to make all the decision for us. We fought against that with Soviet Union. So we gotta fight like hell for this country.
5: So there's no gas cars in New York and California. Are they going to reverse that mandate? Because by 2035, they're going to be getting rid of all those cars. Is that still going to stay in the books?
6: I guess. I mean, think about it. Mondami is, I mean, he's just destroying it. I'm a builder, right? I'm a business guy. So I love the fact that people are leaving New York and coming to Florida. I fought to get them to come down here. But think about who gets hurt. The rich can do that real easy. But people like my family that couldn't afford to move, right? They're the ones who get hurt by Mondami. I mean, that grocery store that he opens is not going to help him. I mean, somebody's going to pay for it, so they're going to raise everybody's taxes.
5: I hear you.
6: Big government doesn't work. That causes most of your problems is government.
5: Well, Senator Rick Scott, it's going to be a very interesting sprint towards the midterm elections and see if the Republicans can buck history and be the party in power that doesn't pay the price in the midterm. Senator Rick Scott, thanks so much.
6: All right. See you, Brian.
5: All right. Listen, we'll find out when we get back more to know. And the top of the hour will be on Outnumbered. And don't forget One Nation Sunday at 10 p.m. We got a great lineup from Dan Sullivan to Tom Homan.

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3: Congressional candidate Michael Carbonara is not conservative, not honest, not even close. Michael Carbonara didn't register as a Republican until late 2024, and Carbonara never voted in a Republican primary. Carbonara even donated to Democrats back in New York. And Michael Carbonara has multiple active lawsuits, even for allegedly stealing tens of millions of dollars from clients. Michael Carbonara, not conservative, not honest, not even close. Belinda Kaiser is the proven conservative outsider, fighting force in Washington.
4: I'm Belinda Kaiser. It's time to ban congressional stock trading and send the career politicians home.
3: Belinda Kaiser, two-time Trump delegate to the RNC, appointed by Governor DeSantis to state leadership, and a proven conservative who's endorsed by five America First congressmen and our heroes in law enforcement.
4: Just like President Trump, I'm an outsider, a businesswoman, and I'll drain the swamp. I'm Belinda Kaiser, candidate for Congress, and I approve this message.
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11: Yeah, and first off, let me just remind everyone, Uniting the States comes out, my brand new book, The Six Crucial Moments That Forged the American Miracle, that you're going to love. Just did the book on tape. Go to November. It's coming out October 13th. I usually come out in November, coming out early. So BrianKilmeade.com to find out where I'm going to be live. But now let's find out what else you need to know. Travis Kelce opened up on his wedding, saying he exchanged vows with this woman named, how do you say it, Taylor Swift? First time I'm hearing of this. He talked about how much he liked his wedding.
12: Wedding was the best night of my life, and I appreciate everybody who came out and celebrated and, you know, had fun with us. So it was a crazy night. It was full of a lot of celebration, but it's football, baby. MSG, man. You know, I always told myself I'd go for a playoff game when the Knicks were rocking, and my wife went when I was stuck in a mini camp, so I didn't get my opportunity to go then. So it's kind of cool to be able to, you know, live out my childhood dream of being in that venue and, you know, the mecca of all sports venues, being able to get married in there. I can't thank, you know, the owners of MSG for allowing us to get the opportunity to do that, knowing that we wanted a private event and everything. So it was perfect. And the AC was cooking, baby. That was the best part.
11: It was 110 degrees out in the middle of not only the Knicks winning, but then you had the World Cup raging right in the middle of Midtown. But look, he's having a great life. Married a fantastic talent. I assume she's a great person. Travis Kelce, the Kelce's still on a roll. He's in his 14th season with the Chiefs. And now let's see if he can reclaim his greatness. Pete, you know, he has not been great the last couple of years, nor have the Chiefs.
13: Definitely looked like he could have possibly retired after last season because he had such a down thing. But did you catch what he said at the end about the AC cranking? Now, you remember that was the time when the mayor was asking people to have the temperature set to, what, 75 degrees? And everybody was wondering, will MSG follow the mayor's guidelines? But obviously they didn't.
11: You think he's taking a shot at the mayor?
13: I don't think he was taking a shot, but what I caught was the fact that he confirmed that the AC was cranking at MSG when everybody else in New York City was told, keep the AC
11: This is another reason why I don't like rich people, right? us middle-class people trying to earn a living paycheck to paycheck have to live in 75 degrees.
13: Marrying
11: a rich person gets an arena for a wedding.
13: And it's MSG, not just any arena.
11: I like this. I like to thank everyone coming out celebrating with us. Listen, the whole world would have celebrated with you. We weren't invited. Not only that, nobody was allowed to leak anything about it. Oh, thanks for celebrating with me. Don't say a word. Crazy. Next, World War II Memorial on the National Mall is vandalized. This is sickening. I did a feature on this with What Made America Great. It's unbelievably well thought out. It's unbelievably appropriate. But someone hit it with pink spray paint. The fountain overflowing with bubbles. First, I thought they destroyed it. It looked like snow. So they put bubbles in the fountain. Number one, how could you not have cameras on this? This is Washington, D.C. People are looking to blow up symbolic things all the time, but they say there's only temporary cameras and they didn't catch this. You believe that?
13: Yeah, especially if you remember the vandalism that had a few years ago where memorials and monuments were being vandalized and destroyed. You would think, hey, let's make sure we have this covered, but they failed again.
14: Also, we haven't seen a motive for this yet, but why the World War II Memorial? Of all monuments to deface, I know. Why this one?
11: Is that polarizing? What, were you disappointed the Nazis lost? I mean, really? Good point. Next. Lionel Messi having some serious doubts about his soccer's future after his dad passed away at the age of 68. He said, this is what he said in his eulogy. Dad, I still can't believe you're gone. It hasn't really sunk in, or rather, I don't want it to. It's very difficult for me to imagine that I won't see you anymore, that we won't talk anymore. I know you were suffering, and that's for the best, but you left too soon. We had so much to do together. He became basically the GM of Miami. He also is his son's agent, and they had no money growing up. So you see his story in Argentina. He really had almost nothing, but he was so good so early. They played in his hometown team. They thought that would be a goal. And then they realized how good he was. They sent him over to Barcelona, I think at the age of 11. And he ends up starring for the team, being possibly the greatest ever. But it was one of those families that legitimately worked together. And it actually worked. He made his own. I say he plays a little more.
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2: 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Now President Trump is setting a new example of American strength. 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Askar, a devout Christian who fled persecution in the Middle East. Askar, a United States Marine defending American freedom. 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Trump conservative Casey Askar for Congress.
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5: From ABC News, I'm Brian Clark. Luigi Mangione pleaded guilty to federal charges in the New York City killing of UnitedHealthcare CEO Brian Thompson. ABC's Aaron Katursky was in that federal courtroom.
6: After nearly 2 years of maintaining he was not guilty of killing Brian Thompson, Luigi Mangione sat at the defense table, cropped hair, stubble on his face, beige jail uniform, and admitted to a federal judge, "I shot Brian Thompson in Manhattan and he died."
5: Mangione faces life in prison when he's sentenced December 18th, but in less than a month, he is set to go on trial on New York State murder charges. His lawyers could seek to have those charges thrown out on double jeopardy grounds, but ABC legal contributor Shauna Lloyd says that will be difficult.
7: If the charges are different, if they do not include the crimes that are underlying in the federal case, there is a possibility that their state case can go forward.
5: In Washington, U.S. Attorney Jeanine Pirro said her office has filed 2 felony charges against Melissa Farish. She's alleged to have vandalized the World War II memorial this week. President Trump asked the Supreme Court to allow construction to resume on the White House ballroom 1 week after an appeals court blocked non-security related construction. ABC Stephen Portnoy has the latest.
8: The administration's filing takes head-on the idea embraced by an appeals court panel that the president is not the owner of the White House, but merely a tenant. The administration's petition says that would make a judge the president's de facto landlord. 2 lower courts have now ruled against Trump, saying Congress must authorize the ballroom before non-security-related construction can continue. The latest order is set to take effect next week unless the justices step in.
5: American consumers cut their spending last month. Retail sales fell by 0.6%, the largest monthly decrease since May of 2025. 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
5: It's August 14th, but some retailers are already thinking ahead to October 31st.
10: 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The pop-up store Spirit Halloween tells us that 5,000 people attended its flagship store opening in New Jersey on August 1st, and more than half of its 1,500 locations are already open nationwide.
5: That's ABC's Elizabeth Schulze. Candy prices are up about 10% from last year. A few days after students went back to school in Santa Fe, New Mexico, two schools were placed on lockdown because of a bear sighting.
11: A devastating drought across New Mexico and wildfires raging beyond the city limits have driven wildlife into population centers.
12: Over the last several days, we've had at least 4 to 5 reports involving bear activity.
11: Santa Fe Deputy Police Chief Lawrence Barnett says a bear was spotted Thursday near a pair of schools.
12: Both schools were placed in the shelter in place.
11: The bear was later shot with a tranquilizer loaded onto a truck and relocated outside of town. Jim Ryan, ABC News.
5: Construction workers in Belgium discovered gold in a basement worth up to $10 million. The gold was found in a chest comprised of bars and coins. And Oscar-winning actor Morgan Freeman could add Grammy winner to his resume. He's out with a blues album today called Morgan Freeman's Symphonic Blues Experience. He's a narrator and producer. I'm Brian Clark, ABC News.
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16: I'm certified first warning meteorologist Nikki Sheeks, and for this afternoon, we're tracking some isolated showers and storms, mainly through our inland communities, and also heat and humidity. Another heat advisory has been issued for Palm Beach County until 7 o'clock tonight, for the Treasure Coast and Okeechobee until 8 o'clock tonight, as heat index values could get up to 112 degrees.
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0: My fellow Americans, it's an open line Friday, 877-973-7425. Should you wish to be on the program, would be absolutely delighted to have you with me. You can text Eric, E-R-I-C-K, to 33777 and get the live stream, the podcast, the show notes, all the social media. I have no idea what I'm cooking this weekend, but I'll be cooking something good. By the way, I have a film crew coming at the end of this month to video me making my cinnamon roll recipe, among other things. So you will get the video feed of the cinnamon roll recipe. Now, we must begin with the Iran situation, which has kind of been out of the news, faded a little bit. This is from Bloomberg. The U.S. will soon announce unprecedented economic measures against Iran, Treasury Secretary Scott Bessent said, intensifying the Trump administration's effort to force Tehran's capitulation after almost 6 months of war. Watch this space for more announcements coming next week, because we're going to apply measures like we've never been seen in the history of economic isolation, Bessent said in a news interview on Newsmax. The move will be part of a 1-2 punch. There will be a blockade of Iranian ports. Iran's economy has taken a major hit, with much of its industrial capacity damaged and crude exports severely curtailed by the U.S. blockade. But the Islamic Republic has weathered waves of sanctions that have failed to force it to bend on its nuclear program or relinquish control of Hormuz. The president told Axios this past weekend that he is low-keying it with Iran. We're just watching Iran with its huge inflation and the fact that they have no money. This is my friend Rebecca Heinrich on, I think, Fox with Brian Kilmeade.
1: The kind that we don't have much of that we want more of is missile defenses, interceptors. But let me say that I have heard that part of the problem there is when we stop and start these military operations, that's not what Cooper wants to do. Cooper, I mean, I would suspect he would want a sustained military operation, because you want to suppress anything the adversary can retaliate against. If you have stop and start, they can regroup and have more munitions so that you have to expend more interceptors. So even that problem, I think, can be mitigated. And then, you know, I keep seeing Hegseth put out more press releases that we're getting more contracts signed so the other defense companies can get cranking and make a lot more of these munitions that we need.
2: I hear you. And lastly, Russia, is they say, is using drones to probe air defenses on all of Europe, especially focused on Germany. How could a country struggling against Ukraine want to expand a war? Real quick.
1: I mean, what Russia's trying to do, anytime Ukraine does really well, Russia tries to scare NATO so that it stops supporting Ukraine. So
0: that is Rebecca Irons talking with Brian Kilmeade on his show. Listen, there are lots of people behind the scenes whispering that, in fact, Admiral Cooper, who is in charge of the Iran operation, wanted to keep firing at the Iranians, but our missiles are in short supply. And I mentioned my buddy yesterday who it works for one of the major defense contractors, who said the problem is not that our supply chain can't ramp up missile production quickly. It's that they were not told to do so by the Pentagon. They were given no lead time. The signals that we would be doing something didn't come for them to be able to ramp production. Now, they can ramp production, and they can produce them at volume, but it does take a little bit of time. They have ramped up their production, and also Congress didn't appropriate any money to do so. So that's the perspective there. One more, though, that I want to play. This is the Bret Baier's conversation about the Strait of Hormuz, where the president insists we have operational control. For perspective, the average flow of ships through the Strait of Hormuz before we began engaging Iran at the end of February was over 100. In the last few days, it's averaged 8 to 9 ships a day.
3: I mean, that does not sound like total control, but you have live crude oil prices tonight that seem to be down at 81, a little bit down today. Gas prices, you know, national averages here, we put them up 407 last week, 406. So you're seeing a little bit. What are we going to see if this continues at this back and forth with Iran? What does that price look like as we head into the fall?
4: So I have no clairvoyance, but we sit here today, as you just showed, Brett, about $4 a gallon gasoline. In the first year of the Trump administration, we had more like $3 a gallon gasoline. So it is elevated. But we had 4 years ago under the Biden administration, we had $5 a gallon gasoline. So the goal of the Trump administration is to get this back down towards $3. And we absolutely will get there. The question is just the timing of that. And I think we will continue to see increased flows of oil out of the Strait of Hormuz. We've got to get the refining infrastructure around the world back up running. The pinch right now is more in the refining of oil and gas than it's in crude oil delivery itself. And so there's a lot of factors in play there. The Ukrainian attacks on the Russian refining system, which are taking massive tolls on Russia, they are reducing the supply of refined products to the world. And that's nudging up the price of refined products as well.
0: Yeah, he is right. There are some complicating factors there, but also there's a lot of economic uncertainty happening in the Iran situation right now. The president's going to try these economic problems. Here's one catch. Gas prices on average in the United States right now are over $4 a gallon, maybe lower where you are, maybe higher than where you are, but average is right around in there. Barrel price of oil right now, over $80. Here's the problem, practical problem for President Trump and the Republicans. The average gallon of gas price is higher now in August than it's ever been in the August before an election. We've had higher gas prices than what we have right now, but never right before an election. In August, before an election, we've just never seen gas prices this high. They certainly were higher under Joe Biden for a time, but there was not an election within 3 months. That's part of the problem right now, is that. So where do we go and what do we do and how do we proceed? The president has decided to go with economic sanctions. Now, that's going to drag some things out. It's going to drag things out, and I'm not sure that we're in a situation where we can withstand it. I honestly, I don't know that the voters are going to be super thrilled to go to the polls in November if gas prices are still high and there's still a lot of economic uncertainty. And the problem here is that we're dealing with an economic situation in the Middle East against Iran, against a well-armed dictatorship who has unarmed people. It seems to me that the play really should be that we're going to disrupt Iran from within. It really does to me seem the play should be that we prepare the Iranian people to take matters into their own hands. The majority of the Iranian people we know don't support the regime. So why aren't we doing this? Why has the president pulled that punch? And this is my problem. I went into this believing that we had to have a plan, that there had to be a plan. We would not start a war with Iran without a plan. The problem is, it's very obvious there was no plan. We just assumed that we could bomb them for a while and they might collapse. That's not what it was going to do. And I do know, and it has been widely reported, and people in the administration have not pushed back on it, that the military planners in the Pentagon said that's not going to work. We're going to have to go all in. It doesn't mean boots on the ground, but we're going to have to coordinate with allies, particularly Israel. We're going to have to do stuff. And the president continually pulled his punches on this. Y'all, do we want to win this war? We're losing a war against a country we could beat. Now, I'm glad that we're doing more economic sanctions. And I think the more economic sanctions we do, the better it will be. But the problem is a practical one for the United States in that we do have midterms coming up. And Americans do respond to economic pain. And they respond typically by punishing the party in power. And that would be the GOP. And on the other side, we got a group of crazy socialists running. I saw a report, I guess it was in the Telegraph, that the Democrats are prioritizing the hotness of their candidates. I kid you not. The hotness of their candidates. They want extremely attractive candidates because they're convinced that young people are so shallow that they will vote for attractive candidates even if they're bad for the country on public policy. That their ideas don't matter. They got to be attractive. We really do have some vain and shallow people if that's the case. But that actually might be the case. So what's the alternative for the Republican Party? The Republican Party needs high levels of competence. And we're not exactly getting high levels of competence from some of the GOP right now, including within the administration, where we now know confirmed reports. In fact, Iran has a video now that has been confirmed that they shot down many more of our drones than the Pentagon let on. The Iranians were able to fly F-5s, those are old American planes. They were able to fly them under radar detection into Kuwait to take out American positions there. They did it successfully, bypassed air defense. We know the Iranians were able to do more damage to the allies. All of this stuff is coming out now. There is a fog of war, but it also seems that the Pentagon didn't want us to know the extent to which the Iranians were able to push back. And a lot of that has to do with our tactics and strategies that we need to adapt to present times. So I actually do believe that the president is on the right path with these economic sanctions if we can get other countries to go along with this. And that's a big if. But it does make us look more vulnerable. And meanwhile, China and Russia are paying attention to all of this. And with the Chinese and the Russians paying attention to all of this, well, it might actually make Taiwan more vulnerable, the Chinese thinking that they can actually actively take us out and push us aside. The Chinese are not our friends. There's a report out today that a Chinese military official who is actually a sniper has purchased a building directly across from the White House that looks out onto the White House. How our national security apparatus did not get tipped off to a Chinese professional sniper buying a building that looks out onto the White House. What are we doing here? There are some real problems. But at least the president wants to bring about a reckoning for Iran. I still think military is a better option if we have the weapons to do it. If not, let's do the economic sanctions. There does now appear to be an economic plan in place. Scott Bessent is leading the effort. I sure hope it works for him because otherwise he'll be the fall guy for it. But I trust Scott Bessent's competence. We'll see where it goes.
5: Have something to say? Hello. Call the show. 1-877-97-ERIC. That's 1-877-973-7425.
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5: 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Congressional candidate Michael Carbonara is not conservative, not honest, not even close. Michael Carbonara didn't register as a Republican until late 2024, and Carbonara never voted in a Republican primary. Carbonara even donated to Democrats back in New York, and Michael Carbonara has multiple active lawsuits, even for allegedly stealing tens of millions of dollars from clients. Michael Carbonara, not conservative, not honest, not even close. Belinda Kaiser is the proven conservative outsider, fighting force in Washington.
6: I'm Belinda Kaiser. It's time to ban congressional stock trading and send the career politicians home.
5: Belinda Kaiser, two-time Trump delegate to the RNC, appointed by Governor DeSantis to state leadership, and a proven conservative who's endorsed by five America First congressmen and our heroes in law enforcement.
6: Just like President Trump, I'm an outsider, a businesswoman, and I'll drain the swamp. I'm Belinda Kaiser, candidate for Congress, and I approve this message.
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1: Hello and welcome. It is Eric Erickson here across the nation. I got to share with you guys what I find to be a deeply funny story. You know, yesterday I spent time talking about people who just they can't make sense of reality. They live in conspiracy land and not reality. Like the people who are convinced Tyler Robinson did not assassinate Charlie Kirk. I kind of got a little taste of that last night, and I thought it was very funny. So I was sitting at the bar of an Italian restaurant in Atlanta last night. Preci, I think, is the name of it. They've got a great lasagna. And I love lasagna. So I'm sitting at the bar eating, and a couple sits down next to me. They recognize me. We start chatting. Very nice couple, the Andersons. And Mrs. Anderson is texting her best friend, who's a fan. And the friend doesn't believe that she is having dinner with me. And they go back and forth. So I just like, you know what? We should take a selfie. So we take a selfie. I stand between them. We take the selfie. She sends it to the friend as proof of life. They are having dinner with the Eric Erickson. And the friend texts back, I mean, that looks like him, but I think he's more of a barbecue guy than an Italian guy, so it might not be him. Y'all, it really was me. Ma'am, if you're listening, it was me with your friends, the Andersons, last night, and Mr. Anderson invited me to go play golf, which I'm going to do with him and his son, and take Charlie with me. It was very, very funny. They're as nice as they could be. And I certainly don't mind

0: 77 and get tickets to the Not Safe for Radio show. More on that later. Look, when we come back there, I played for you the Mark Halperin audio yesterday about the situation in Texas. I have had multiple conversations. It's kind of funny. Last night, a buddy of mine from Texas called me and said, hey, this is unsourced. Not sure you should use it on radio. But I got to tell you what I'm hearing. And I said, buddy, as a matter of fact, I heard the same thing from a senior official with the National Republican Senatorial Committee. What you're hearing on the ground is what I'm hearing from Washington, D.C. People real concerned about the state of play with Ken Paxton. And it has nothing to do with the polling. You can say the polling is wrong. It has nothing to do with the polling in Texas. The problem is Ken Paxton is a deeply lazy individual who will not do what he's doing. And also the donors are not writing the checks to him that everyone just expected they would write. They took advantage of the donors who think they're insane. One of the biggest problems in Texas is some members of the Republicans are thinking, maybe we should just let Tallarico have this thing so everybody can be reminded of you can't do crazy stuff and we'll get back to sanity. I'm like, man, have y'all seen Georgia? Because that's what they said in Georgia, and Warnock and Ossoff won, and now the Republicans are just, they picked another bad candidate to try to dislodge Ossoff. So I want to talk about that when we come back. We got lots more to talk about today. I will take your phone calls. I'll be generous. Open line Friday. 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
2: This is a special report from ABC News. I'm Brian Clark. Luigi Mangione pleaded guilty to two federal charges admitting to killing UnitedHealthcare CEO Brian Thompson in 2014. ABC's Eric Katursky was in federal court in New York.
3: He said that he stalked Brian Thompson after learning there would be an investor conference for UnitedHealthcare. He didn't know the exact location. He said he emailed UnitedHealthcare posing as an investor with $50 million in capital so that he could learn it would be at a hotel in Midtown Manhattan. And from there, it's Mangione seen on video shooting Brian Thompson in the back.
2: He'll be sentenced in December, but still faces state murder charges. That trial's due to begin next month, but defense lawyer Karen Freeman Anifilo says those charges should be dismissed.
4: It was a single tragic event, yet he's being prosecuted twice for the same conduct.
2: This is ABC News.
5: This is a Bloomberg Money Minute. The U.S. cattle herd right now the smallest in 75 years. Part of the reason the cost of steak, ground beef, ribs, and more are at all-time highs and likely to go even higher. Tyson Foods, the nation's largest meat packer, closing at least two beef processing plants in the U.S., selling another one, and it's blaming higher cost and that lack of cattle. Shares of Tyson right now up 3.5% on a down day for Wall Street on signs that the U.S. consumer not spending as much as before. Retail sales in July fell by the most in over a year. Right now, we have the Dow and the S&P 500 each down about 0.25%, the Nasdaq 0.33% lower. With no movement in reopening that Strait of Hormuz to tankers, oil is a little higher. It's getting

0: closer to $82 a barrel. And SpaceX completing a $60 billion acquisition of the AI coding startup Cursor. With that takeover, SpaceX CEO Elon Musk said AI is the present and future of his company. Tom Busby, Bloomberg Radio.
1: I'm Dan Franzese, candidate for Congress, and I approve this message.
2: It's that time again. Career politicians at your door. 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He won't support President Trump's agenda. 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He even voted for red flag gun confiscation. Does he regret it? No. He just told the Sun Sentinel he stands behind it. South Florida conservatives can't trust George Moraitis. Paid for by Dan Franzese for Congress 2026.
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4: I'm certified first warning meteorologist Nikki Sheeks, and for this afternoon, we're tracking some isolated showers and storms, mainly through our inland communities, and also heat and humidity. Another heat advisory has been issued for Palm Beach County until 7 o'clock tonight, for the Treasure Coast and Okeechobee until 8 o'clock tonight, as heat index values could get up to 112 degrees.
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0: He's got the courage to tell you the truth, even when it isn't popular. You're listening to The Eric Erickson Show.
1: Hello there. Welcome. It is Eric Erickson here. The phone number, 877-973-7425. It's an open line Friday. I'll take your calls, but I want to get this out of the way first. In 2016, the Billy Bush-Donald Trump conversation came out. I want to say it was like October before the election, where Donald Trump said he could grab a woman by her you-know-what. And a lot of Republicans were like, you got to get out. You got to do something. And he didn't. He held his ground and he won. He fought back and he won. And you had all the allegations from, what's her name? You know, I was on with Jake Tapper the other day and pointed out that there were abuse allegations against Max Miller that were unlike anything Donald Trump had been accused of. He's like, well, there was E. Jean Carroll. It's like, whatever. Donald Trump has never been found guilty of rape or anything like that. But there have been allegations against Trump. And the public has generally given Donald Trump a pass in a way they don't give anyone else a pass. But you have a lot of candidates who have decided I can be like Donald Trump and voters will give me a pass too. In 2022 in Georgia, Herschel Walker, who I think is now the ambassador to the Bahamas, Herschel Walker, the famous football player, ran for the Senate. And I said repeatedly during the primary, you had a friend of mine who was running who had been a Navy SEAL, hitchhiked through Afghanistan learning the language and joined the Navy SEALs. Shouldn't say hitchhike, well, hiked through Afghanistan, learned the language, became a Navy SEAL. Impressive biography. You had a statewide elected official who was very popular in the state running. You had several others running, but Trump laid hands on Herschel Walker. And whenever I told people, look, there are problems, there's a, well, you just don't like Donald Trump. That's why you don't support Herschel Walker. It's like, no, that has nothing to do with it. I've been supporting Donald Trump, but Herschel Walker's a man who we know held a gun to his ex-wife's head. And he battled mental issues, and there were all sorts of problems with him, and he's got an unstable family, et cetera, et cetera, et cetera. And all this stuff is going to blow up in the general. People, no. It's that you're not a Trump guy, and Trump can get elected, Herschel Walker can get elected. Okay. The Brian Kemp machine was able to carry Herschel Walker into a runoff, and when he got into the runoff, the family dynamic I worried about exploded. His son came out and said all sorts of things about his dad. These stories came out about him holding the gun to his ex-wife's head. I got women in my church came up to me and said, are these stories about spousal abuse true? I said, yes, they are. That's why I was telling people not to support Herschel. And it all kind of blew up. And Herschel Walker lost, giving Raphael Warnock a 6-year term in the United States Senate. The same is playing out this year in Georgia with Mike Collins, where Derek Dooley was not a strong candidate and he couldn't beat Mike Collins. But also there was far less baggage. We could make it about John Ossoff's record. And with Mike Collins, well, Mike Collins has a guy on his staff currently who was trying to get a Holocaust denier out of jail. He's got his son-in-law who apparently has ties to white supremacy groups like the Patriot Front. And he's got the former chief of staff who became the campaign manager who has Collins in an ethics investigation still, among other things. All sorts of damage. Like, guys, if you make Collins the nominee, the race is going to be about him, not about Ossoff. Guess what's happened? And Collins is going to lose the race. And then there's Ken Paxton in Texas. And by the way, this is not an I told you so moment. There's a point to be had here. But Paxton in Texas is not a good candidate. Ken Paxton, say what you will about his baggage. The big critique of Ken Paxton, honestly, is that he is one of the laziest people to ever run for office. In fact, Paxton's effectiveness in office as attorney general depended on who his deputy attorney general was. If that guy was effective, Paxton looked effective. If that guy wasn't, Paxton didn't look effective. Paxton is a lazy individual. He's also a man who has serially cheated on his wife. They're now in a divorce. And he's also a man so corrupt, his own staff turned him into authorities for corruption. And somehow these self-styled Christians in Texas thought the serial adulterer who was investigated for corruption by the FBI, and the only reason he wasn't prosecuted is Trump became president again before they could do it, like that guy should replace John Cornyn. Because John Cornyn only votes for Donald Trump 95% of the time. We need someone who does it 100% of the time. So let's get a guy like Trump. So they got Ken Paxton. Ken Paxton has now put Texas in play for the Democrats, and I'm not talking about the polling, and I want you to hear this from someone who has said Ken Paxton could get elected. This is from Mark Halperin.
2: Ken Paxton, ladies and gentlemen, I'll say again, I am the biggest skeptic for the last 25 years that a Democrat can win statewide in Texas. You can go check my record on this, and I'm telling you today, if Ken Paxton doesn't come to Jesus on how to run for office, he will lose. I don't care about the governor's race, which will also be quite close. I've been talking to Texas Republicans who are not hostile to Ken Paxton. He is lazy. He's a horrible fundraiser. He cannot answer questions about the controversies that reporters are going to ask him about. He has alienated suburban voters, including suburban women. And he's running against a guy who's pretty damn good as a candidate, despite not liking me, despite all the things he said. And if nothing dramatic changes, it's not just Paxton has to get it in gear. If nothing dramatic changes, he will lose. It doesn't mean Democrats will take back the Senate, but he will lose unless something dramatic happens. And most people I know don't think he has it in him because he's a bad guy and a lazy guy. There, and I said it.
3: I've heard he's got issues with evangelicals and religious folks, too.
2: Correct.
3: A core component of the Republican base.
2: I'm not saying he can't win, and the governor may drag him over the finish line, and Tallarico may make some mistake in the debates. But I'm telling you, do not think of this race as toss-up. Do not think of this race as, well, in the end, of course, the Republican's going to win. That's not the state of the race right now. Larry.
4: I'm hearing from people that that they are starting to get worried about how it's looking in Texas. And yes, the one thing that people keep relying on is, well, it's Texas, and that ain't gonna fly post Labor Day. Something's gonna have to look good for Ken Paxton. I agree with you,
2: Kevin.
3: Yeah, no, we're in total agreement. You know, you also have a Hispanic woman at the top of the ticket on the Democratic side. That is helpful for some of those communities. Again, some of those districts that Republicans redrew based on the Hispanic support for the president.
1: Listen, you don't have to take it from me. You can take it from Mark Halperin. Mark Halperin thought more highly of Ken Paxton's chances than I did. Take the polls out of it. Here's what I hear from Republicans in Washington and in Texas, and it's very much what Mark Halperin is saying, that Ken Paxton is not just a bad guy, and he is a bad guy. People don't like him. People carried him over the finish line in the past for other races because he was useful to them in ways he no longer is. But Ken Paxton is lazy. He's a deeply lazy human being. He doesn't like to work. Everything has largely been handed to him in the past. He's had Texas billionaire donors push him over the finish line, and they're no longer engaged in the race. The donor class in Texas don't like Ken Paxton. He was not their guy, and they are not inclined to help him. And the view from the donor class in Texas is you guys who back Paxton, you get him across the finish line. You thought you could do it without us? Well, do it without us. There are some in Texas, I will tell you, I have talked to, who think the best thing that could happen to the GOP in Texas is for Tallarico to win so that these people are discredited. The ones who touted Paxton, they see them as a nefarious influence in the state party and need them to be corrected and shown to be frauds. And Tallarico winning when all these guys insisted Paxton could win would be discrediting them. That's a terrible idea, guys, because I've seen that play out in Georgia. The biggest issue is, in addition to Paxton being a bad guy, is he is a lazy guy, and it is having cascading effects. And a lot of us warned these people in Texas, and they so wanted a sycophant who would be just a yes man for Donald Trump that they booted a reliable Republican vote for Ken Paxton, who could cost the GOP Texas. Talk to a senior Republican strategist in Washington who told me that he feels more confident Mike Rogers is going to win in Michigan and Susan Collins is going to win in Maine than that Ken Paxton is going to win in Texas. At the end of the day, character counts, and it's not just that race. Max Miller could hand a safe, reliable Republican seat in Ohio to a Democrat because Max Miller is a horrible human being. And independent voters still are persuasive in Ohio's 7th Congressional District. Max Miller refused to get out of the race. You know why he refused to get out of the race? The president said he would stand by him. Despite everything we know about Max Miller, despite both U.S. senators from Ohio saying he should get out of the race, Max Miller is not going to get out of the race, and he could cost the GOP the governor's race, the Senate race, and the House race, because if enough Republicans stay home because they don't want to vote for Max Miller, they're going to cost Vivek Ramaswamy the governor's race, and they're going to cost John Husted the Senate race, who is running behind the Democrat right now. Then there's Corey Mills. This just happened. This is Ron DeSantis down in Florida.
5: So this is a question about the 7th Congressional District Republican primary. I have not endorsed Corey Mills, and I do not support Corey Mills.
1: Yep, that's right. The governor in Florida, Ron DeSantis, saying he does not support Corey Mills. Now, this is on the voters. You've got Ryan Elijah is Corey Mills' opponent. He's a fine Republican. He'd be better than Corey Mills. And this is the 7th Congressional District down in Florida. It runs from Orlando up to New Smyrna Beach. Corey Mills has been investigated. He's being investigated by the feds. He's being investigated by the Congressional Ethics Committee for essentially steering contracts to his business while a sitting congressman. That's illegal. He's being investigated for revenge porn allegations and assault on a woman, all sorts of things. Corey Mills is a sociopath as much as Max Miller is. Max Miller can't be removed from the ballot at this point. The Republicans are stuck with him. In Florida, Republicans have an opportunity to improve their chances. And I would just say this. The Democrats moved heaven and earth to get Eric Swalwell out of his race and Graham Plattner out of his race. It's like the Republicans looked at what the Democrats did and said, you know what? We're going to put up our weakest links. We're going to double down with stupid. We're going to go find the worst possible people and run them for office. How is it that the Democrats could see the train wrecks coming with their candidates and say, we got to force these people out of the race? And on the Republican side, they're like, no, we're going to try to double down and spend money and get the bad guys elected. It's wild to me. The silver lining for the GOP is that Abdul El-Sayed, the establishment Democrats, moved too late on him, and he's their nominee. And Mike Rogers, according to a Fox News poll, is ahead in that race right now. And keep in mind, Fox News polls lean towards the Democrats. You see a Fox News poll subtract two from the Democratic side almost consistently. Mike Rogers leads 51-47. It probably is more like he leads 53-45 in that race. You've got about 20% of Democrats saying they're going to vote for Mike Rogers over the socialist Islamic fascist. By the way, you want a stat that blows your mind? I put this in my morning email. This is crazy to me. The story broke yesterday that, well, Abdul El-Sayed is committed to Sharia. And under Sharia law, Muslims who are committed to Sharia law do not believe dogs should be pets. And Abdul El-Sayed says he's committed to Sharia law. He oversaw Detroit's animal shelter. The kill rate for dogs was 74%. It resulted in a lawsuit. The city had to pay $63,000 to settle conditions for the animal shelter that Abdul El-Sayed was in charge of. If you want to put this in perspective, when Abdul El-Sayed, the Democratic Senate candidate in Michigan, was in charge of the animal shelter in Detroit, his animal shelter killed 26.4% of all dogs killed in the United States in 2015. And by the way, they only accounted for 0.19 hundredths of a percent of dogs in the United States. Do you love animals? Do you love dogs? In 2014, Abdul El-Sayed was responsible for 26.4% of all dogs euthanized in the United States with a kill rate of 74% at his animal shelter. He is a Sharia law committed Muslim who believes that dogs should not be pets. that guy is running against Mike Rogers, which gives the GOP a unique advantage in Michigan. Character counts, people. Character still counts. 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
7: In the Republican primary for Congress, Michael Carbonaro and Casey Asghar both call themselves conservatives, but they're two jokers.
8: What guy?
7: Michael Carbonaro didn't even join the party till late 2024. He's never voted in a Republican primary. Not for Trump, not for DeSantis, not once. He even questioned whether Trump's a real conservative. In court records, Carbonaro has been sued for stealing more than $40 million from banks, businesses, even his own clients. Casey Asghar did business with communist Venezuela, was sued for embezzlement and theft, and got hit with liens for taxes he didn't pay. He lied about conservative Byron Donalds, and now Asghar's expanding his business empire to the Middle East, not Florida. Michael Carbonaro and Casey Asghar, fake Republicans, real phonies, a bad bet for Florida conservatives.
9: I'm Belinda Kaiser, candidate for Congress, and I approve this message.
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1: 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And the only one I've won this year is Chesapeake Creek. 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And you might be able to come play golf with me. 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So something in it for me, but there's a lot of stuff in it for you. It's great, great. 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You'll get 15% off. All right. Now, when we come back, I want to take phone calls. Mike, be patient with me. 877-973-7425. If you want to be on the program, you should know. No, however, right now, Luigi Mangione has now admitted to murdering the CEO of United Healthcare. He will go to prison for the rest of his life. Brian Thompson, the CEO of United Healthcare, you will remember the left, some of them refused to admit that Luigi Mangione did it, or they cheered him on for murdering a healthcare executive at a time more and more of the left believes that violence is acceptable to solve problems in the United States. No, violence is not. My wife does not get violent with people, but with technology, she sure can. She does not like it. It's another reason my peace of mind to have vision computers in my house so I don't have to deal with the tech support. Not that I really do with much of herself, although she's more an iPhone, iPad person, and that falls on me. But my kid doesn't have to ask me for tech support anymore. He can ask Vision Computers. He gets that phone number. He calls them 15 seconds or less. They're on the phone with him, and they're talking to him, and they're solving whatever problem he has, answering any question. They've helped him get email set up. They've helped him with Wi-Fi before. 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
14: A strong America requires strong leadership. Lincoln's strength held the Union together. Reagan's defeated the communist threat. Now President Trump is setting a new example of American strength. 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Askar, a devout Christian who fled persecution in the Middle East. Askar, a United States Marine defending American freedom. 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That means keeping our border secure and gangs, drugs, and criminals out. 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Strong leadership to keep America strong. Trump conservative Casey Askar for Congress.
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16: From ABC News, I'm Brian Clark. Luigi Mangione admitted to killing UnitedHealthcare CEO Brian Thompson. He pled guilty to two federal charges in New York City, after which U.S. Attorney Jamie McDonald told reporters,
17: "There are no accommodations or concessions, and we are free to seek the maximum penalty under the law."
16: That would mean life in prison. Mangione is due to be sentenced in December, but he still faces state murder charges. That trial is set to begin next month. Defense attorney Karen Friedman Agnifilo said those charges should be thrown out on double jeopardy grounds.
18: It was a single tragic event, yet he's being prosecuted twice for the same conduct.
16: ABC's Aaron Katursky was inside the federal courtroom.
19: Gut-wrenching for Brian Thompson's family. They have never been to court until today. His widow, Paulette, seen weeping as Mangione entered and the hearing began. And then to hear him admit, after all of this time, that he shot her husband, it was too much, and she was consoled by other members of her family.
16: The U.S. attorney in Washington, D.C., Janine Pirro, says an arrest has been made in connection with this week's vandalism at the World War II Memorial on the National Mall. Melissa Farris is in custody, expected to be arraigned today. President Trump asked the Supreme Court to save his White House ballroom project, seeking a stay of the lower court injunction that halts construction. The Pentagon's released new details about the crash of a military helicopter in central Texas. ABC's Jim Ryan is in Fort Worth with details.
20: The Apache attack helicopter was on a maintenance test flight when it went down in a pasture southeast of Fort Hood, where the aircraft and its crew were based. The cause is still under investigation, but the military has publicly identified the two soldiers who died as 25-year-old Warrant Officer Seth Olmsted and Chief Warrant Officer DeAndre Huey, who was 34 and had been in the Army for 12 years.
16: You're listening to ABC News.
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22: This is the Bloomberg Real Estate Report. I'm Denise Pellegrini. The typical renter is getting older as people put off buying and rent for longer.
23: The average first-time home buyer is 40 years old.
22: Chad Treadway, Global Head of Real Estate at J.P. Morgan Asset Management, also says the rental property investment and other residential real estate his group focuses on is primarily in certain parts of the country.
23: We focus on places where people actually need to live near where they work. And what we're seeing is people are going to the Sun Belt, Texas, the Carolinas, Florida. We're also seeing people head west. And so that's where we've really been buying and building our portfolios.
22: Older renters are a fast-growing segment of the rental market amid problems with housing affordability. National League of Cities says those 65 and older are the fastest-growing group of renters as seniors look at economic factors, location, and in some cases hope to have more financial flexibility. And that's the Bloomberg Real Estate Report. I'm Denise Pellegrini.
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6: I'm certified first warning meteorologist Nikki Sheeks, and for this afternoon, we're tracking some isolated showers and storms, mainly through our inland communities, and also heat and humidity. Another heat advisory has been issued for Palm Beach County until 7 o'clock tonight, for the Treasure Coast and Okeechobee until 8 o'clock tonight, as heat index values could get up to 112 degrees.
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0: Greetings, conversationalists. It's Eric Erickson here across the fruited plain. I am delighted to have you with me. If you would like to call in this open line Friday, the phone number is 877-973-7425. You can also text the word Eric, E-R-I-C-K, to 33777 and get the live stream, the show notes, and so much more. Ben Shapiro put up a video, and in so doing, let me read you his description on social media. The American dream is the promise of a process. If you work hard and make smart and virtuous decisions, you will live a better life than your parents, and your children will live a better life than you do. That process requires free markets, free minds, equal justice before the law, and social fabric. Government's job is to protect the American dream. Don't listen to the demoralization agents trying to destroy it in the name of utopian schemes on the left or the right. John Daniel Davidson, who I actually know the guy and like the guy, he is at The Federalist. He's senior editor, written the book Pagan America, The Decline of Christianity and the Dark Age to Come, which kind of gives you a sense of where his headspace is. He wrote this, replying to Ben Shapiro. This is so disconnected from the reality of American life in 2026. It's hard to believe Shapiro really believes it. But this is also a guy who routinely expresses contempt for ordinary working people and seems to know nothing about what life is like for most Americans today. So maybe he does believe it, but you shouldn't, because it's cheap propaganda designed to shame you into silence about the collapsing state of our country. Ben's point, if you work hard, make smart and virtuous decisions, you will live a better life than your parents and your children and live a better life than you do. That requires free markets, free minds, equal justice before the law, and a social fabric. Now, John Daniel Davidson is something of a pessimist, and I gather a lot of people who spend a lot of time online have become pessimists these days. I think John still lives in Austin, and I might think the decline of the world is coming if I lived in Austin as well. But it's propaganda to believe if you work hard and live a virtuous life, you're going to get ahead. You know, our GDP in this country, it's not going up as much as it was in the 50s and 60s, but it's going up more. And I comment and said, and I don't mean any disrespect. I do see the social rot. But I still think the nation and its people are in a far better place than we were. And I think we can understand the problems. And I think Ben's point is generally true. I mean, I do see John and understand that there are some parts of our society and places of the country that have gone downhill. The permissive drug use in Portland and Denver and whatnot. The social rot, the progressive licentiousness to turn a blind eye to crime. And like, I see it. But I still think that our nation's in a better place than we were overall. And he's like, better how? I mean, he responded to me and he says, a far better place than we were when? Friends, if you want to know how we're in a far better place as a nation than we were, I can give you a precise number and date 10 years ago. 10 years ago, my wife would be dead from lung cancer because her lung cancer treatment had not yet been put out on the market. Yeah, we're in a better place. And you can say, well, Erickson, that's you, but I know a lot of families benefiting from this medicine that wasn't around 10 years ago. It was only just about to come out. 10 years ago, I couldn't get things delivered to my house the next day. I don't have to go shop for toilet paper or paper towels or a lot of stuff anymore. I can get it delivered to my house the same day from Amazon the next day. Some cases now, Amazon, even in, I live in the middle of Georgia, not in an urban metropolis, and I can sometimes on Amazon get same-day delivery of stuff even here in middle Georgia because there's a distribution hub down the street from me. 10 years ago, the Democrats could shut down states that wanted to ban trans care for kids, and now they can't because of the Supreme Court. 10 years ago, my state could not save the lives of children that they can save today because of the end of Roe v. Wade. Yeah, I think our nation's in a better place. Not everywhere, not all the time, but I got to think there is some professional pessimism that is circulating on the right these days, where your entire identity is on having everyone believe that we are worse off now than we were 10 years ago, 15 years ago, 50 years ago. Gotta tell you what, let me put this real blunt for you. If you're a black person in the United States of America today and you're trying to argue with a black person that we were better off 50 years ago, yeah, good luck with that argument. Inarguably, by every measure, black Americans are better off today than they were 50 years ago. And when they hear you white people talking about, things were better off 50 years ago, they're like, yeah, really? When we were struggling to be able to vote? Really? The remarkable thing and the real racism out there, and I'm not, by the way, attributing this to John at all, but I see people out there who are arguing and trying to back him up on this, who are, and they're like, yeah, I mean, back then the black family wasn't in collapse. Okay, white person lecturing black people on how much better they were under Jim Crow. Good for you. It's wild to see the pessimism. You know, I'm mindful of, it's the 15th of the Screwtape Letters. I've mentioned this in the past. Let me pull this up because you can find the text of the Screwtape Letters online now. There are a couple of PDFs out there on the Screwtape Letters, and there is, I think it's the 15th, and it is about living in the present. Yeah, my dear Wormwood, the enemy wants people to attend chiefly to two things, eternity itself and to that point of time which they call the present. For the present is the point at which time touches eternity. In the present moment alone, freedom and actuality are offered them. The enemy would therefore have them continually concerned either with eternity, which means being concerned with him, and understand when he's writing, the Screwtape is writing this, the enemy is God, or with the present, either meditating on their eternal union with or separation from himself, or either obeying the present voice of conscience, bearing the present cross, receiving the present grace, giving thanks for the present pleasure. Our business, that is the business of the devil, is to get man away from the eternal and away from the present. With this in view, we sometimes tempt a human to live in the past, but this is of limited value. For they have some real knowledge of the past, and it has a determinate nature and to that extent resembles eternity. It is far better to make them live in the future. Biological necessity makes all their passions point in that direction already. So that thought about the future inflames expectations and fears. Also, it is unknown to them, so that in making them think about it, we make them think of unrealities. In a word, the future is, of all things, the least like eternity. It is the most completely temporal part of time, for the past is frozen and no longer flows, and the present is all lit up with eternal rays. Hence the encouragement we have given to all those schemes of thought as creative evolution, scientific humanism, or communism, which fix men's affections on the future on the very core of temporality. Hence, nearly all vices are rooted in the future. Gratitude looks to the past and love to the present. Fear, avarice, lust, and ambition all look ahead. Do not think lust an exception. When the present pleasure arrives, the sin, which alone interests us, is already over. The pleasure is just the part of the process which we regret and would exclude if we could do so without losing the sin. It is the part contributed by the enemy and therefore experienced in a present. The sin, which is our contribution, looks forward. To be sure, the enemy wants men to think of the future too, just so much as is necessary for now planning the acts of justice and charity, which will probably be their duty tomorrow. The duty of planning tomorrow's work is today's duty, though its material is borrowed from the future. The duty, like all duties, is in the present. This is not straw splitting. He does not want men to give the future their hearts to place their treasure in it. We do. His ideal is a man who, having worked all day for the good of posterity, washes his mind to the whole subject, commits the issue to heaven, and returns at once to the patience or gratitude demanded by the moment that is passing over him. But we want a man hag-ridden by the future, haunted by visions of an imminent heaven or hell upon earth, ready to break the enemy's commands in the present if by so doing we make him think he can attain the one or avert the other, can obtain heaven or avert hell. dependent for his faith on the success or failures of schemes whose end he will not live to see. We want a whole race perpetually in pursuit of the rainbow's end, never honest nor kind nor happy now, but always using as mere fuel wherewith to heap the altar of the future every real gift which is offered them in the present. And keep in mind that the phrase living in the present is ambiguous. It may describe a process which is really just as concerned with the future as anxiety itself. Your man may be untroubled about the future, not because he's concerned with the present, but because he's persuaded himself the future's going to be agreeable. As long as that is the real course of his tranquility will do us good, because it's only piling up more disappointment and therefore more impatience for him with his false hopes are dashed. If, on the other hand, he's aware that horrors may be in store for him and is praying for the virtues wherewith to meet them, and meanwhile concerning himself with the present because there and there alone all duty, all grace, all knowledge, and all pleasure dwell, his state is very undesirable and should be attacked at once. It is most likely that he is living in the present simply because his health is good and he's enjoying his work. The phenomenon would be merely natural. All the same, I should break it up if I were you. No natural phenomenon is really in our favor. Anyway, why should the creature be happy? Your affectionate uncle, Screwtape. What's that talking about? Well, I kind of feel like, no disrespect intended to John Davidson, but he's kind of living with fear of the future. I mean, he's written a book on how a doom is coming in a post-Christian age. I mean, again, this is Screwtape Letters. We want a man hag-ridden by the future, haunted by visions of an imminent hell upon earth, ready to break the enemy's commands in the present, if by so doing we can make him think he can avert that hell. And oftentimes, the conservative disposition is look to the past and say, well, the past was so much better than what we have right now. And what you're doing is you're breaking with where you're closest to God, which is right here, right now, in the present living. It's your connection to eternity. And you're either idealizing the past or idealizing the future, and you're creating idols in the idealization. And there's a growing body of people, and it's not a coincidence, I think, that so many of them are online. And they see things happening in other places, and they think, this is all so terrible. Things were so much better. Things were so much ideal then. I got to tell you, again, if you asked me if we were better off a decade ago than we are today, no, because a decade ago, I'd be watching my wife die. A decade ago, I couldn't sit on my toilet and order my groceries and have them delivered by the time I got off the toilet. A decade ago, I couldn't stop the government from trying to force transgenderism in private and public schools. A decade ago, I couldn't save the lives of infants in utero in my state. That's just a decade ago. The progress of medicine, the progress of science, the progress of social understanding, we have made tremendous progress, but people want to be unhappy, and I do think misery and unhappiness is increasingly a choice, and it's a choice a lot of people are making. Is there unfairness in the world? Yes, there always is. Are things more expensive now today than they were 10 years ago? Absolutely. We've had inflation. But I also think it's very interesting that most of the people who are most miserable about where we are now, their solution is even more government, the government that caused the very problems that we're at right now. There's something to be said about being content. And I'm terrible at being content. I want to have 1,000 radio stations. I want the house and the land tomorrow. I want the private jet. I want all these things. And it makes me sometimes forget that I should be grateful and content with the blessings God has given me today. A wife and 2 good kids, one of whom is here in the office with me who brought me coffee. I got a great job. I'm surrounded by a great team. I get to go home and enjoy my backyard. And I get a weekend off where I can plan cooking for friends on Sunday and await the arrival of football. I got to be more content. We all got to be more content. The secret to a happy living now is contentedness. Nothing Ben Shapiro said was wrong. If you work hard, you're virtuous, you're responsible, and you're diligent, you're going to have a better life than that which came before you. You really are. It just may not be what you've idealized in your head because you've made idols instead of you living in the present where God actually is to enjoy him.
1: 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Those who disagree with him, also listen to see what he's going to say next. It's the Eric Erickson Show.
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12: Congressional candidate Michael Carbonara is not conservative, not honest, not even close. Michael Carbonara didn't register as a Republican until late 2024, and Carbonara never voted in a Republican primary. Carbonara even donated to Democrats back in New York. And Michael Carbonara has multiple active lawsuits, even for allegedly stealing tens of millions of dollars from clients. Michael Carbonara, not conservative, not honest, not even close. Belinda Kaiser is the proven conservative outsider, fighting force in Washington.
13: I'm Belinda Kaiser. It's time to ban congressional stock trading and send the career politicians home.
12: Belinda Kaiser, two-time Trump delegate to the RNC, appointed by Governor DeSantis to state leadership, and a proven conservative who's endorsed by five America First congressmen and our heroes in law enforcement.
13: Just like President Trump, I'm an outsider, a businesswoman, and I'll drain the swamp. I'm Belinda Kaiser, candidate for Congress, and I approve this message.
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1: My buddy T-Mac texted me, but you got to admit, music has gotten a lot worse in the last 10 years. Like, that might be the most boomer thing you've ever sent to me. Mike, you're going to be up first today. Welcome to the show, sir. How are you?
2: Oh, man. Thank you. I appreciate it. I'm doing pretty good. How you doing?
1: Great. What's going on?
2: I'm calling because, you know, I have two of my best friends who are black conservatives. And typically I try to keep religion and politics out of my conversations. But with the ascension of Donald Trump, it's kind of forced that, you know, forced that conversation into the forefront. And

0: I think that's coming into fruition. The conservatives, debate with a conservative now is totally different than a debate with a conservative 20 years ago, where it was more about balancing budgets, protecting my grandchildren's children from debt that, you know, we incur today, from freedom of religion, freedom of speech.
1: Yeah, you know, Mike, part of it is, part of it is the cultural times we're in, too. And I got to let you go there to get the commercial break. I get your point, though, that the question is, are people being shackled to personality or policy? And I'm still a policy guy, and I'm willing to call the president out when I disagree with him. Some people aren't, which I think that's more populism than conservatism. But a lot of what we're dealing with these days are cultural issues. And that's a perfect segue into what I want to talk about when we come back, the culture versus the economy. 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
2: I'm Dan Franzese, candidate for Congress, and I approve this message.
3: It's that time again. Career politicians at your door. Don't be tricked by congressional candidate George Moraitis. He won't support President Trump's agenda. He voted to give illegal aliens taxpayer-subsidized in-state tuition. He even voted for red flag gun confiscation. Does he regret it? No. He just told the Sun Sentinel he stands behind it. South Florida conservatives can't trust George Moraitis. Paid for by Dan Franzese for Congress 2026.
4: This is a special report from ABC News. I'm Brian Clark. Luigi Mangione pled guilty to federal charges, admitting that he killed UnitedHealthcare CEO Brian Thompson in 2024.
5: With today's guilty plea, Mr. Mangione has accepted full responsibility for the death of Brian Thompson.
4: That's defense attorney Karen Friedman Agnifilo, who moved to dismiss state murder charges against Mangione. That trial, set to begin in New York next month. Some of his supporters were in the courtroom Friday, leading New York City Police Commissioner Jessica Tisch to say,
6: to those who idolize Luigi Mangione, I say this, violence is not a cause, murder is not a message, and a killer is certainly not a hero.
4: Mangione will be sentenced on the federal charges in December, U.S. Attorney Jamie McDonald said after the plea.
7: There are no accommodations or concessions, and we are free to seek the maximum penalty under the law.
4: That could be life in prison. This is ABC News.
8: This is a Bloomberg Money Minute. Ahead of its initial public stock offering expected to happen a little later this year, OpenAI says it's now on track to bring in $40 billion in revenue every year. That's about twice what the ChatGPT maker took in last year. That's thanks to a boom in subscription sales, its new advertising business, and recent price cuts for its chatbot and Codex coding technology. On Wall Street, stocks modestly lower this hour after a decline in consumer sentiment for August, first one in 3 months, and a pullback in retail sales in July, the biggest decline in over a year. Right now, the Dow and the S&P 500 each down about 0.25%, the Nasdaq about 0.5% lower. With the U.S. war against Iran pretty much at a stalemate, the Strait of Hormuz still effectively closed by Iran, oil slightly higher, it's close to $82 a barrel, and the Trump administration giving NATO member countries a loyalty test to Trump's foreign policies as it considers cutting defense spending in the alliance. Tom Busby, Bloomberg Radio.
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5: I'm certified first warning meteorologist Nikki Sheeks, and for this afternoon, we're tracking some isolated showers and storms, mainly through our inland communities, and also heat and humidity. Another heat advisory has been issued for Palm Beach County until 7 o'clock tonight, for the Treasure Coast and Okeechobee until 8 o'clock tonight, as heat index values could get up to 112 degrees.
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0: sharp analysis, cutting through the chaos, giving unfiltered takes on politics, culture, and faith. 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
1: Welcome back. It is Eric Erickson here. The phone number, 877-973-7425. Should you wish to be on the program, let us head to Palm Beach, Florida, to Warren. Welcome to the show. How are you?
2: I'm great. Good afternoon. How are you?
1: I'm good. What's going on?
2: Well, I've got a couple of hobbies. I do barbecue. I've spoken to you about that in the past. Do a lot of barbecue, been on a lot of the barbecue Facebook pages, things like that. I'm also involved in a lot of stuff on Star Trek. And there was something recently about, you know, cross-posting things with Star Trek where they're happening in the real world. So I posted something about Noah Tishby, the Israeli actor. She was in a Star Trek episode in 2004. The premise of that episode, the Earth was attacked, and she was a fighter fighting to avenge the attack. Move ahead 19 years later, she's doing the same thing after the October 7th attack with Israel. Now, I put this comparison, this beautiful picture of her up on this Star Trek Facebook page, and I got ripped apart. You're talking about Star Trek, infinite diversity, infinite cultures, and live long and prosper, and who's our neighbor, and all the stuff about love and everything that has to do with Star Trek. Ripped apart to shreds, calling me all kinds of names, calling her a baby killer, saying things about Israel. Posted the same thing on a barbecue board. Love. Nothing but love. Israel's great. Noah Tishby's amazing. I couldn't believe what I was reading and how this was happening. And it just drove me crazy. I mean, the Vulcan salute that Mr. Spock gives is actually the priestly blessing that's done in by the Kohanim in the Orthodox synagogue at the high holidays. Episodes of Star Trek and Star Trek itself based on Judaism. And the hate that was coming from the Star Trek group, these people, it freaked me out, actually, that it's coming from that type of group. But the barbecue people view as backyard beer swillers, you know, they love.
1: Right.
2: But love.
1: Yes. Okay. So I'm glad you bring this up, of all things, is, you know, okay. So Warren, I got to ask you first, what do you think? Are you watching this season, Strange New Worlds? What do you think?
2: It is absolutely horrible.
1: Okay, thank you.
2: It's not like the Star Trek of old.
1: Thank you. I actually liked the first three seasons. Like, what are we doing here, people? This season sucks so far. I haven't seen the latest episode. Okay, I'm glad it's not just me. Y'all, I love Star Trek. I do. Have since I was a kid. One of my funniest memories of when I was in high school is my physics teacher, Miss Scott, let me skip school to go see Star Trek VI, Undiscovered Country, on the day it opened, so long as I committed to writing a 3-page report on the inaccuracies, the scientific inaccuracies of it. So I got to skip school and tell my parents they had to take me to see Star Trek in the theater instead of going to school so that I could get extra credit. I wound up getting out of my physics class with 120%.
2: There you go.
1: Yes, listen, okay. I'm glad to hear you say that. But also, to your point, I want to play this from Alyssa Farah Griffith on CNN last night, because this gets directly to your point, Warren.
3: That's why I don't lean so much into the DSA's taking over the Democratic Party, because I think, okay, well, the DSA has to win in competitive places to be this legitimate faction that is like a threat or in some sense to the Democratic
4: Party. I'm not sure the DSA knows that, though, if you listen to them. They seem they have a few lessons in politics. But I think the rise of the DSA, some of this is, yes, economic in nature. I think a lot of it is overeducated, younger, largely white voters who, frankly, are more motivated by cultural issues, by issues like Gaza, and they're kind of just putting all of their energy behind a progressive cause. But you don't see most of these candidates prioritizing first and foremost affordability and bringing down the cost of living. It is much more these third rail issues.
1: Much more these third rail issues. Yes, they don't want to talk about affordability issues because the government's thing making things more expensive. They want to talk about Gaza. And the irony here is Warren's point is right. If you know anything about Star Trek, a lot of like Vulcan, Mr. Spock is Vulcan and whatnot. There's a lot of ties into Judaism. And the people who love it, they don't know anything about it. They are super woke progressives. The people at Paramount, some of them, they just ruined part of it. I've liked the Strange New World series, but this season so far has not clicked with me. It's just been super flippant. And I, But yeah, I mean, the DSA are a bunch of kids who are driven into politics on cultural issues tied to them. And here this gets to the last caller's point as well. The real divide in America today is cultural. At least that is what some political strategists believe. And even Democratic strategists who believe that are concerned with, though the polling is terrible for the GOP, they might actually survive because of the cultural issues. I want to play you this from Harry Enten from CNN. He's their data guy. Listen to this.
5: I went back and I tried to find every single poll I could find at this point in previous Michigan Senate campaigns in the 21st century. I believe that El Sayed being down by that 4-point margin is the weakest that any Democrat has polled at this point in a Senate race this entire century.
4: So we'll see what happens over the next 3 months. But one thing that has stood out to me as we've been watching these numbers and who's winning these primaries is just the turnout period from Democrats.
5: It's been absolutely bonkers huge. So I went ahead and I tried to tally up all of the turnout so far in the primaries. If you thought the Michigan Senate poll was bad for Democrats, the turnout numbers in the primaries are very good news for Democrats. What are we talking about? This year across all the primaries, it's 25 plus million so far. You go back to 2018, which was a bonkers year for Democrats. For the entire primary season, it was just 23 million. So Democrats are already running ahead of where they were in 2018, which was a year in which they did extremely well in the House races, not nearly as well in the Senate races, but that map was tilted against them in a way that this year's, simply put, is not.
4: So the president quotes you a lot. I mean, if you're the White House or Trump's political operation and you're looking at those numbers, what are you seeing so far?
5: I'm running scared. You know, look, the numbers don't lie. I tell it like it is. Whatever the numbers say, that's where I go. You see that turnout high so far on the Democratic side? That, to me, is emblematic of a president of the United States who is deeply underwater. And it matters because if you look over history, right, you go back to past midterm cycles. You go back over the last 20 years. Which side had the higher turnout? Every single time since 2006, that side went on to win the U.S. House of Representatives. These numbers matter.
4: Harry Enten.
1: That is Harriet, and he's right. When you have massive primary turnouts, your side shows its enthusiasm, you're more likely to turn out. Here's what gives some Democrats pause and Republicans hope, and that is the cultural issues. Why is Mike Rogers ahead of Abdul El Sayed in Michigan? 100% cultural issues. Abdul El Sayed is a left-wing radical who hates dogs. He is a left-wing radical who spends his time talking about Israel, not affordability. He is a left-wing radical who believes that we need to get rid of ICE and open the borders. He's a left-wing radical across the board. Now, by the way, it turns out his sister is even more wackadoo than him. She's Muslim and bragging about the abortion she had, among other things. It's wild the secular lives these people lead, and it's off-putting to a lot of people in Michigan. The problem in Texas is that on the cultural issues, you've got a deeply corrupt serial adulterer running on the GOP faith and family values, and it's not clicking with people. Hard to say he's a culture warrior when he's been defined of the culture people want. But around the nation, Republicans are taking some solace in the fact that Democrats are going so far left on trans issues, among other things. You got the Democratic nominee now in Minnesota, the Lieutenant Governor Peggy Flanagan, wackadoo lib, calling for open borders and citizenship. Listen to this.
6: You have said that you want to rip ICE apart. Is that effectively calling to abolish ICE? Do you want to abolish ICE?
7: I think what we need is an immigration system, but we need an immigration system that, you know, is grounded in public safety and that is grounded in dignity and making sure that we have a pathway to citizenship. We can absolutely have secure borders, but, you know, what we have witnessed literally in the streets here of Minnesota is that Donald Trump's ICE has, you know, detained people simply if they are are people of color. You know, I'm a member of the Native American community, and they were detaining Native people who are literally native to this country simply because of the color of their skin.
1: This woman is a nut job. She also, she's the one who wanted, recommended killing people who tried to stop or ban trans surgeries for minors. There are a real cultural divide in this country. And as the Democrats go further and further left with these people, they want to get rid of ICE, they want to open the border, they want to give amnesty to all, they want to prop up an illegal immigrant population, they want trans sports, they want boys and girls locker rooms, they want abortion on demand until birth, they want marijuana everywhere. There is blowback from the nation. There are blowback from the voters. And the Republicans are really hoping that they can run a cultural crusade campaign this year to preserve their strengths and run a cultural campaign this year to minimize Democratic gains. And they might be able to. It would be deeply hilarious to me, just as a student of politics, to see the Republicans lose Texas and win Michigan. I hope it doesn't happen. I hope that we hold on to Texas, even with the bad candidate. But it could happen, and it would be funny that Republicans lost in Texas because they decided that character didn't count, and Republicans won Michigan because, turns out, character does count. It would be very, very funny to see that dynamic. God forbid we lose Texas, though. But something like that could be coming. It's like to people who call themselves conservative, but ultimately it's a cultural thing. A lot of them embrace populism, that not across the board conservatism, not free market conservatism, but a social conservatism that is willing to have a larger government involvement. But as long as it's culturally conservative, there are people these days on the left who are drifting to the right, particularly non-white people, who are okay with government largesse, but they really don't like the wackadoo progressive social values of the rich white people. You know, Dario Modi is the CEO of Anthropic that has Claude. His wife doesn't have much of an online profile. There's not much you can Google about her. This is one of the liberal elite in the United States, Dario Modi, according to press reports. His wife wanted to start an adult film company and asked Jeffrey Epstein to invest in it, even after he had pled guilty to crimes in the past. Think about that. You want to start an adult film company that prioritizes young women, and Jeffrey Epstein turns you down. And that is the wife of the guy who goes around the world talking about the doom and gloom of AI and how awesome his product is. You know, I saw somebody the other day point out that the one thing that all the futurists got wrong is that the tech villains would be charismatic, cool, and sell everybody on their vision without scaring people, because all the tech visionaries we've got right now are a bunch of weirdo nerds who, when they sell their product, want you to know we're all going to die from their product and it's going to be awesome. And again, it is a great cultural divide in this country. What we're seeing now is culture matters. And the question for this campaign season as we head towards November, is it the economy or is it culture? I actually think it's the economy more than culture. I think the GOP is making a bad gamble here. We'll see if I'm right or wrong on this in November. I think we'll save some races because of culture, but we'll lose others that were winnable because of the economy. And I think those are going to outweigh the culture ones.
0: When the truth seems hazy, Eric will clear the way. It's the Eric Erickson Show.
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2: Welcome back. It is Eric Erickson here. It is an open line Friday. The phone number is 877-973-7425. Should you wish to be on the program, I'm going to go to Jacksonville, Florida. Jeff, you're up next. Welcome.
3: Hey, Eric. Thanks for taking my call. Love listening to your show. Really appreciate the Christian values that you adhere to. It's inspirational to myself as well. So thank you for that. What I wanted to get to is what you were talking about yesterday with the big three automakers and the V8 cars. I'm a big gearhead guy. Love my cars as long as I can remember. I'm almost 59 years old, big car guy. And I think what I'm finally glad to see is that we stop listening to the people that don't spend money. These greenhouse people, they don't go spend money on anything. They don't, to me, live a more extravagant lifestyle. And I don't mean it in a braggadocious way. I mean, like, you know, hey, if I want to go buy a boat, I buy a boat, and I'm going to enjoy it, and I'm not going to squirrel it all away. Whereas I see these liberal people that pound down us that want to be able to enjoy our lives. They're miserable living in their one bedroom somewhere or in their mom and dad's house, but they're going to sit there and tell me what I can and can't spend my money on. And I'm glad finally we're moving away from that. I mean, I'm on different things. I see the Cadillac Blackwing, for instance. The dealers can't keep those. They're $120,000. People buy them. They love them. You know, they can't sell them quick enough. So I'm glad that we're finally seeing the big three and other places in the U.S. moving away and letting the consumer dictate what should be in the marketplace. That's, you know, just my thoughts on that. And I appreciate you covering it.
2: I'm glad you said that because, yeah, we do have a lot of loud people who try to dictate terms. And most of those people are completely out of touch, and they're not the consumers of these things. And I mean, the Detroit is some of it under government pressure, been pushed to essentially design their vehicles based on what the government says people should buy, as opposed to what people should want to buy. You know, that's like so. The vice president has come out and said, if we really want to push back against socialism, we got to make people's lives better. And he's right on that. He's absolutely right on that. We see eye to eye on that. My problem is that some of what the vice president wants to do is have the government setting policies, like an industrial policy and things like that. And I don't trust the elite of the right any more than I trust the elite of the left to set those policies. I think you got to have people be able to live their own lives. And that's my issue is we should be allowing corporations to listen to the people so that the people can determine what the market rate is of things, and we should be allowing the people to live their lives. And we, frankly, don't have a free market right now. And most of the 20 and 30-somethings who are dissatisfied in life right now have never really seen an American free market because the government's been picking winners and losers going back to the Bush administration when we bailed out banks and did TARP and bailed out General Motors and the like. That kind of began to break down the free market. We should be getting back to that instead of going further and further towards government control, because all the dissatisfaction people have in life right now comes from the fact that government is the one picking the winners and the losers. Government is the one that is telling us how to live our lives. Government is the one that's ruining the economy. So let's get away from the government and let people get back to living their lives as they see fit and engaging in arm's length transactions with each other without the government steering them. And we will see costs come down as a result, because competition lowers costs. And the government has taken competition out of the market. You know, if we allow the creative destruction of the marketplace to happen, instead of propping up businesses all the time, the entrepreneurs of America will pick over the pieces and win. And we just don't have that happening right now. 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
7: From ABC News, I'm Brian Clark. Luigi Mangione faces life in prison. He pleaded guilty today in federal court in New York to two charges, admitting he stalked and killed UnitedHealthcare CEO Brian Thompson in 2024.
8: With today's guilty plea, Mr. Mangione has accepted full responsibility for the death of Brian Thompson.
7: That's defense lawyer Karen Freeman Agnifilo. After the plea, she also moved to dismiss the state murder charges. Mangione is due to be tried next month if the defense is not successful in having those charges dismissed on double jeopardy grounds. ABC legal analyst Brian Buckmeyer says,
9: stalking leading to the death of someone and murder in the second degree are different types of evils, different types of harms that would be very difficult, I think, to argue in state court.
7: Mangione will be sentenced in December. The war in Iran's approaching 6 months, and the Military Times reports families of crew members aboard the USS Abraham Lincoln aircraft carrier are concerned for their loved ones' health and safety. The ship has spent a record 9 months at sea, and President Trump today insisted those families are not concerned.
10: That ship is moving right now, or very shortly, and it's being replaced with another very similar ship. No. Not nearly long enough.
7: Treasury Secretary Scott Bessent, meanwhile, says the U.S. is set to apply economic measures never before seen against Iran. The president today asked the Supreme Court to allow construction to continue on his White House ballroom. That's after a lower court issued an injunction that blocked construction without congressional approval.
11: Lower courts have concluded Trump likely lacks authority to overhaul the White House without congressional approval. The injunction is set to take effect August 21st unless the justices intervene.
7: It's ABC's Devin Dwyer in Washington. American consumers cut spending last month. Retail sales fell by 0.6%. 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
18: 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Safeguarding our food supply? He got it done. Conservative Wilton Simpson banned hostile nations, including China, from buying Florida farmland. Standing with our farmers and against overdevelopment, he got it done. Conservative Wilton Simpson increased farmland preservation by 243%. Expanding Florida's wildlife corridors, he got it done. Conservative Wilton Simpson created the Florida Wildlife Corridor Program and conserved 18 million acres of Florida land, including thousands of acres of working farmland. Wilton Simpson is a conservative workhorse who gets the job done. A proven conservative farmer endorsed by Ron DeSantis. Wilton Simpson for Commissioner of Agriculture. Paid for by Wilton Simpson, Republican for Florida Commissioner of Agriculture.
19: Congressional candidate Michael Carbonara is not conservative, not honest, not even close. Michael Carbonara didn't register as a Republican until late 2024, and Carbonara never voted in a Republican primary. Carbonara even donated to Democrats back in New York. And Michael Carbonara has multiple active lawsuits, even for allegedly stealing tens of millions of dollars from clients. Michael Carbonara, not conservative, not honest, not even close. Belinda Kaiser is the proven conservative outsider, fighting force in Washington.
20: I'm Belinda Kaiser. It's time to ban congressional stock trading and send the career politicians home.
19: Belinda Kaiser, two-time Trump delegate to the RNC, appointed by Governor DeSantis to state leadership, and a proven conservative who's endorsed by five America First congressmen and our heroes in law enforcement.
20: Just like President Trump, I'm an outsider, a businesswoman, and I'll drain the swamp. I'm Belinda Kaiser, candidate for Congress, and I approve this message.
21: 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Excuse me, Lake Worth Beach, whatever.
22: I'm certified first warning meteorologist Nikki Sheeks, and for this afternoon, we're tracking some isolated showers and storms, mainly through our inland communities, and also heat and humidity. Another heat advisory has been issued for Palm Beach County until 7 o'clock tonight, for the Treasure Coast and Okeechobee until 8 o'clock tonight, as heat index values could get up to 112 degrees.
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0: Ladies and gentlemen, boys and girls, it's another exciting hour of the Eric Erickson Show. Welcome nationwide. It's an open line Friday, and the phone number is 877-973-7425. Should you wish to be on the program, I would be absolutely delighted to have you. Now, I gotta talk to you about our governor here in the state of Georgia. I don't know if you know this, but occasionally our governor says some outrageous things. I know. Yeah, listen, this is nationwide, and I gotta talk about our governor here in Georgia. But it's a nationwide conversation. Our governor disappears, not to be seen by anyone, and then suddenly appears and says outrageous things. No. You people think I'm talking about Brian Kemp. No, I'm talking about the actual governor, Stacey Abrams. Still convinced she won. She's still convinced of it. She went from governor of Georgia to president of the galaxy or some such on Star Trek. And now Stacey Abrams is interviewing Kamala Harris. And I got to play for you this outrageous clip. And just so you know, Stacey Abrams, who wrote romance novels and became the minority leader of the state house in Georgia, has some thoughts on the South.
1: And I know you've been spending a lot of time in the South recently. Yeah. You've been to Tennessee and Louisiana and North Carolina. Yeah. And what I tell people when they want to understand what authoritarianism can look like in the U.S., I say, look South. We have lived under soft authoritarianism, I would say, since 1776.
0: What? We've lived under, by the way, Stacey Abrams' party controlled the state of Georgia from the 1800s all the way to 2002, really 2006. Isn't this hilarious that Stacey Abrams thinks that the South is a soft authoritarian area of the country? She was in the state legislature in Georgia. She doesn't like the South. You know that the South is now where people want to live. People are leaving the northern states that she apparently loves, and they're moving to the South. People are moving from California. They're moving to Texas. They're moving to Georgia. I mean, frankly, I wish people would stop moving to Georgia. The traffic around here is just a nightmare these days. My Department of Transportation in my state, they are building a special lane or special segregated highway. Oh, should I say segregated? Oh, my. Will that be part of Tokyo? It's a segregated highway. No. Race has nothing to do with it. 18-wheelers. Only 18-wheelers will be able to drive on this highway headed north. They won't do a southbound one, I understand. There'll be a north one. And so there's a lot of 18-wheeler traffic between the middle of my state to Atlanta, and they're building a northbound two-lane elevated interstate system that is just for 18-wheelers, and I love the idea. The amount of times I get stuck behind two 18-wheelers, one trying to pass the other, and the one is going 69 miles an hour, and the other one is going 69 and a half miles an hour, you'll be behind them for 20, 30 miles trying to pass each other. God bless the DOT for doing this and getting them off the main roads. I have a hard time with this one, folks, because, you know, it's the progressive states out there that are passing laws that are banning states from telling parents if their child wants to transition. It's the progressive states doing that, keeping their parents out of their education. It's the progressive states that are cracking down on homeschooling. It's the progressive states that are overly restrictive with the Second Amendment. It's the progressive states that are pretty pervasive in trying to censor people in violation of the First Amendment. It's the progressive states doing this, and yet Stacey Abrams looks at all that and thinks that's a good thing for society. What exactly is authoritarian about the state of Georgia? We require a photo ID to vote. Remember, she said that was Jim Crow 2.0. And actually what happened was the number of black people voting went up. I'm actually really kind of flabbergasted by the number of people who would listen to something like this, talking to Kamala Harris, who seems to be in agreement. By the way, that's not the only part of their conversation. Listen to this.
2: And, you know, and now we're obviously in a place where, especially the Cali decision being the most recent example, where they are not only rolling back these rights, they have essentially, with the Cali decision, backdoored racism through an argument about politics and have essentially reinstated a Jim Crow system in America.
0: It's always Jim Crow, isn't it? It's always Jim Crow. Jim Crow, we are back to Jim Crow. Why? Because a black woman almost got elected governor of the state of Georgia. I guess that's Jim Crow. A black woman almost got elected president of the United States. A black man got elected president of the United States. Here's the problem. This is the thing that aggravates me. And by the way, this is a phenomenon that happens on the right as well. Talked about it a little bit earlier. All these people want you to believe the worst America. Is it not wild that you've got people on the right now who are insistent that today is worse than it's ever been in the United States? And also you got people on the left who insist that today is worse than it's ever been. We have reverted to Jim Crow, except it's worse now than it ever was. Hey, I don't know if you know this. You may not know this, but you if you're not white, you can drink at the same water fountain as me these days, and you don't have to sit at the back of the bus. I don't know if anyone's told you this, but we don't have segregated water fountains anymore. We don't have segregated buses. We don't have segregated counters anymore. You know, though, the people who believe this are the white progressives. I live in Macon, Georgia. We have a historic bus and rail terminal that's called Terminal Station, oddly enough. Very creative name. If you walk into the terminal station, you will see the whites only color drinking fountain, and you'll see the no coloreds signs. You'll see the white bathroom, and you'll see the black bathroom. You'll see the designated water fountains for the black people. And what you'll notice is that the water fountains for the white people have chilled water. The water fountains for the black people do not. We keep it. I was on city council here. You know who the most vocal proponents of getting rid of the signage are? White transplants from the north. You know who the most vocal supporters of keeping the signage are? Native black residents of my city. Why? Because they want you to remember what it was like. It's the white people from up north who are come down here and say, wait, I can't believe we have a sign that says no coloreds. I can't believe we have a sign that says whites only. I can't believe that. Yes, because that's the way life was in my city back in the 1950s. And we keep the signs up to remind people of the progress we have. And here come black politicians trying to cater not to black people, but to white people to say, yes, we have Jim Crow again. Yes, we are softly authoritarian here. It's all to scratch the itch of the white people who want to feel virtuous by being allies to people who really don't want their allyship. When the good white people decide that they want to defund the police, it's the black community that gets hurt the most. When the good white people decide we can't have school choice, we got to keep everybody in the public schools, it's the poor black people who get hurt because their kids are stuck in the public school while the wealthy white people can send their kids to the wealthy white schools. We have a whole lot of white progressive people in this country who have convinced themselves of their virtuousness by wanting to help people who are not white in ways that are deeply unhelpful to those people, but it makes those white people feel really good. Those luxury beliefs they have. Those luxury beliefs like, well, we can allow drug use in public. We will just stop prosecuting people for drug use. So you know what you have now? Car wrecks have gone up. Accident overdoses have gone up. Crime has gone up. The wealthy white want to defund the police. Not for them. They want their private security. They just don't want you to be protected by police because they feel like they're benefiting you. They're not really, but that's what they believe. It's a luxury belief of theirs. I was driving to my office this morning, and I was behind a car. It was a Toyota Camry, and you could smell the weed. You could see the clouds of marijuana. And a woman sped up past me in the left lane in a green Subaru hatchback, got between me and that car, and then got over in the right lane, right where I was headed. She was in a hurry. She couldn't wait for me to catch up. She had to go around past me and the car in front of me, pass between us, to get over there. I got over behind her because I was getting off at that exit, too. As she got right up to the car, the Toyota Camry with the person smoking marijuana, decided to get into the right lane. I slammed on my brakes. The woman in the green Subaru hatchback had to swerve off into the emergency lane and come back around. And I don't think the person who was high as a kite in the Toyota Camry ever realized what had happened. Car accidents have started going up since we've legalized marijuana around the country or made it de facto legal. There are a lot of places where it's illegal, but the local prosecutors won't prosecute it. We have degraded our society. We have kids going to school in the morning where mom and dad are strung out on drugs and they're having to take care of their brothers and sisters. And the luxury beliefs of the progressive white people say this is all fine. We have collapsed communities. We have kids who can't get good educations. All of these things that the progressive white people have convinced they're being an ally by allowing these things to happen in their communities. And you have the black candidates who these uppity white people support by telling them what they want to hear. Like the South is authoritarian. The South is authoritarian. Stacey Abrams has lived in the South. Stacey Abrams got elected in the South. Stacey Abrams knows it's not true, but she knows that the uppity white people up north believe it, and she's placating those people for fundraising purposes. She's not going to run for office again. And to the extent that she does believe it, she should get out more. She should get out more. It's Stacey Abrams and her ilk who have tried to keep poor black families in failing public schools and not allow them a lifeline out through school choice. It's Stacey Abrams and her ilk who have wanted to defund the police so the poor black communities in metropolitan areas around the country are crime-ridden and they can't do anything about it. And it's not because Stacey Abrams really believes these things. It's that she knows that the progressive white people of America do, and she's trying to get their money and their vote and their support. And it's the progressive white people in this country who love to treat black citizens as second-class citizens who should have the worst of society around them in their communities so that the white people feel good about themselves. Oh, we stopped the police from arresting black people. Oh, we stopped them. So now you've turned black communities into war zones because you've decided to stop policing them to feel virtuous. And if you try to police them, well, you have someone like Stacey Abrams to helpfully reassure you that that's soft authoritarianism as these communities fall apart.
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1: Hello, welcome. It's Eric Erickson, Open Line Friday, 877-973-7425. Roy in Jacksonville, Florida, you're up next. Welcome.
2: Thank you. Thank you. On Facebook and other social media, you see posts all the time about how conditions on board the carrier Lincoln are horrible. Everything from bad food to bad plumbing to brawls among personnel and so forth and whatnot. The Navy, of course, denies that. I was wondering, what do your sources say regarding conditions over there?
1: Great question. So I am told that there are deteriorating conditions exaggerated by the media that wishes to make things look worse than it is. Was there a suicide attempt on board? Yes, that is actually something that happens. Not because of the length of stay. Have there been mechanical problems? Yes, but they're fixed. The problem here is that the American media likes to highlight any and all complaints that make the president administration look bad, and so they will turn to these stories of people with kids on board the ship, some of them natural complainers, and their complaints will be elevated by the press. Here's the problem. And that is as well that we know that the Secretary of Defense and those around him have been dishonest to all of us about what has been happening. We know, for example, now that Iran did hit us harder than we anticipated, that they caused more damage and they were able to evade our defensive systems in ways the Pentagon said did not happen, but in fact did happen. And so the Pentagon itself has mishandled the situation. You'll recall that they pushed a lot of the press out of the Pentagon, made it harder for the press to

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3: ABC News, I'm Brian Clark. Some family members of crew aboard the USS Abraham Lincoln say they're worried about their health and safety. The aircraft carrier has spent a record 9 months deployed amid the war in Iran. President Trump today downplayed those concerns.
4: That ship is moving right now, or very shortly, and it's being replaced with another very similar ship.
5: Has the deployment gone on too long?
4: No. Not nearly long enough.
3: Today, the president asked the Supreme Court to allow construction on his White House ballroom to continue while it appeals the lower court's order halting construction. Luigi Mangione admitted to killing UnitedHealthcare CEO Brian Thompson in New York City almost 2 years ago. He pleaded guilty to two federal charges. He faces life in prison when he's sentenced in December. His attorneys are seeking the dismissal of state murder charges, saying it would be unconstitutional to try Mangione again. That trial is due to begin next month. This is ABC News.
6: This is a Bloomberg Money Minute. Canada needs to scrap its retaliatory trade measures against U.S. products to avoid new tariffs from the White House. That's according to U.S. Trade Representative Jameson Greer. Greer says the U.S. wants Canadian provinces to reverse their bans on American alcohol sales and address issues like Canadian protectionism on dairy and procurement rules. The U.S. has said it will impose duties on an additional $20 billion worth of goods imported from Canada on August 19th if a resolution is not reached. U.S. consumer sentiment fell for the first time in 3 months as households worry about worsening business conditions and rising inflation. Consumers expect prices to rise 4.3% over the next year, up slightly from last month, and see costs rising at an annual rate of 3.3% over the next 5 to 10 years. That report, coupled with a disappointing reading on consumer sentiment, are dragging stocks lower on Wall Street right now. The Dow is down 0.1%, the Nasdaq down 0.3%, the S&P down 0.25%. Erica Herskowitz, Bloomberg Radio.
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0: He won't support President Trump's agenda. He voted to give illegal aliens taxpayer-subsidized in-state tuition. He even voted for red flag gun confiscation. Does he regret it? No. He just told the Sun Sentinel he stands behind it. South Florida conservatives can't trust George Moraitis. Paid for by Dan Ferenczes for Congress 2026.
1: I'm certified first warning meteorologist Nikki Sheeks, and for this afternoon, we're tracking some isolated showers and storms, mainly through our inland communities, and also heat and humidity. Another heat advisory has been issued for Palm Beach County until 7 o'clock tonight, for the Treasure Coast and Okeechobee until 8 o'clock tonight, as heat index values could get up to 112 degrees.
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0: Truth over tribe. Conviction over party. Eric Erickson, conservative, but not captive.
1: Hello, welcome. It is Eric Erickson here. The phone number, 877-973-7425. Should you wish to be on the program, happy to have you. Let's go to Charles. You're up next. Welcome, sir.
2: Hey, Eric. I was trying to figure out a way to word this the best, but I just feel it is the wealthy, the powerful that, you know, say, oh, we're going to fix the schools. We're going to fix the schools. They don't want to because they want generations of uneducated kids so that their children and their grandchildren can have, you know, the positions in the offices and tell those other kids, okay, you go dig the ditch over here. I'm going to sit in the office and tell other people where to dig the ditch too.
1: I think there's something to that. I really, really do believe there's something to that. I think that there are people in the United States, particularly among the declining elite, who they want people in the country to put them in charge. And it's really about resentment, and they're declining in their standards, but they can't sell it like that. Charles, I've written about this before. Let me find the downwardly mobile elite piece that I wrote. The thing that I wrote is essentially that you've got the declining standards of the upper income white people, and the upper income white people in this country feel like they're losing control. And in feeling like they are losing control, they believe deep down that they should be in charge. And in being in charge, they want the middle class to sit on the sidelines. And they want the middle class to rely on them. Hang on one second. Declining elite advocating socialism that I'm asking my computer to find me this piece because God knows the indexing in Substack is absolutely ridiculous. But the whole point is whether you look at Zoran Mandami, you look at Alexandria Ocasio-Cortez, you look at Elizabeth Warren, you look at all these people, they want to be in charge. And when you look at the young people who are advocating for socialism in the country, what they are is the declining elite in this country who believe that they inherit something. And that inheritance that they get is going to prop them up and protect them from you, because they don't particularly care for Americans who could rival them. This is the piece that I wrote, and let's trust fund commies. I knew it was something in there. Here, let me read this to you, because this is some of my better work out there, put it to you that way. The Democratic Socialists of America has a class problem its own rhetoric is designed to obscure. Look at its rising stars. Zoran Mandami, the son of a Columbia professor and an acclaimed filmmaker, now a standard bearer of New York's left. The Ivy League credentialed activists staffing progressive nonprofits, the heirs and trust fund organizers animating the movement's intellectual core. And a pattern emerges the movement cannot honestly explain. The face of American socialism is increasingly young, college credentialed, and conspicuously well-bred. It's not a coincidence, it's a structure. The pattern's older than the Democratic Socialists of America. Frederick Engels co-authored the Communist Manifesto while running his father's textile mill in Manchester, England. Karl Marx married into Prussian nobility and lived on Engels' industrial fortune. Lenin's father held hereditary status under the Tsarist table of ranks. Fidel Castro was the son of one of the largest landowners in Cuba's provinces. The proletariat has rarely led its own revolutions. The bourgeois' disaffected sons have. The pattern has held for nearly two centuries, and the reason is not accidental. What socialism reliably produces when imposed is not equality, but a closed caste. The Soviet nomenklatura had its sealed stores, hospitals, schools, and dachas. The Chinese Communist Party's princelings, Xi Jinping among them, inherited political positions as straightforwardly as any Habsburg. North Korea has produced three generations of Kims. The Castros gave Cuba six decades of dynastic rule. The empirical record is uncontested. Every long-running communist regime has frozen its founding elite into a hereditary aristocracy. The system that promised to abolish class only ever abolished its class mobility that threatens its rulers. This is the trade socialism actually offers the well-born. A free market is the most ruthlessly meritocratic mechanism humans have devised. Joseph Schumpeter called it creative destruction, the relentless process by which yesterday's titans are unseated by tomorrow's strivers, the immigrant entrepreneur eclipsing the inherited fortune, the garage startup gutting the incumbent. Capitalism does not care who your father was. It'll take your standing and hand it to a kid from Queens with a better idea. For someone who suspects quietly that he is exactly the unearned aristocratic capitalism it's designed to enthrone, well, it's not liberation. Capitalism's a mortal threat. Socialism offers the escape for these people. You replace the market's verdict for the committee's verdict. Suddenly, the credentials, the connections, and the cultural fluencies the elite child accumulated since prep school become decisive. The Harvard PhD is not displaced by an HVAC contractor in a system that allocates by ideological vocabulary and bureaucratic capture. The nonprofit, the agency, the university, the foundation, those are the institutions that the inherited elite already dominate, and precisely the institutions that a socialist order empowers. Empowerment requires a mandate, though. And here's the inherited radical and their problem of legitimacy. He can't rule in the name of his own privilege. So he's got to manufacture a constituency, and then he's got to position himself at its head. It's the function of the modern grievance apparatus. The well-born organizer survives by persuading others that they're victims of an irredeemable society. It's like Stacey Abrams saying the South is softly authoritarian. Again, the well-born organizer survives by persuading others that they are victims of an irredeemable society and that he, the credentialed interpreter of their suffering, is the one qualified to lead them out of the suffering. His status depends entirely on the permanence of your victimhood. A grievance that is resolved liquidates his position. A striver who climbs out of his own refutes the entire premise. The activist is therefore structurally empowered in keeping his underclass aggrieved, dependent, and convinced that the ladder is rigged, because the moment they believe they can climb it themselves, they no longer need him. Blacks in the South don't need Stacey Abrams if they realize racism today is not as bad as it was 50 years ago. Zoran Mandami is not needed when people realize that competition lowers the price of groceries at the grocery stores up there. This is the buried logic behind the doctrine that the bourgeois are the villains. In communist and socialist societies, the middle class is always denounced not because it oppresses the worker, but because it's the living refutation of the whole arrangement. The shopkeeper, the contractor, the engineer who built his own farm, or the immigrant family that ran a bodega and turned it into a chain of bodegas, these people, creative destruction elevates them. The people who prove the grievance is not destiny. They expose the inherited elite as unearned and the manufactured victimhood as a racket. It's why the same movement that rallied behind a guy like Graham Plattner in Maine and endorsed by Bernie Sanders and Elizabeth Warren could be cast as a working class Mainer, an oysterman and harbor former in salt stained authenticity. And in fact, the only person he sold oysters to was his mother. His grandfather, Warren Plattner, was a celebrated modernist architect who designed the living room for Windows of the World atop the World Trade Center and the interiors of the Ford Foundation. He built an expansive family estate in Connecticut and was said to be inspired by a chateau in France. Graham Plattner's father, Bronson Plattner, is a Dartmouth-educated attorney and former assistant district attorney who contributed $60,000 to Democratic candidates and causes. Plattner went to the elite Hotchkiss School in Connecticut, which cost more than $75,000 a year to attend, and then he left and finished at public high school in Bangor, Maine for scandal. This isn't the biography of a man the market forgot. It's the biography of a man who was insulated from the market. The insulation is literal. The working class oysterman didn't buy his way into his home through grit. He financed it with a $200,000 loan from his father and then lied and claimed it was a VA loan. The point's not to begrudge Graham Plattner his wealth and benefits. It's to observe the architecture. A man whose grandfather designed monuments, whose father bankrolled his house, who passed through one of the most expensive prep schools in America, now presenting himself as a victim of the very system that cushioned him at every turn, and he's asking the working people of Maine to make their tribune precisely on that claim. The blue-collar branding is not a description. It's mandate manufacturing performed in real time. Now, the Democrats tossed him, but the thing holds true. He manufactured a working-class biography that wasn't true to cosplay as an oyster farmer, to try to connect to a working class whose values he does not share and who he wants to keep working class and not allow them to elevate through the middle class where they can challenge his privilege. Today's wealthy young radicals, they don't need to consciously script any of this. The instinct suffices. They intuit that capitalism's verdict on their merit would be unkind and that their authority rests on keeping others convinced they can't rise without them. Socialism is their insurance policy. It's dressed up as equity and equality. It's sold as liberation and structured always to keep the right families on top. And it always has been. Always has been. That's what's going on here. The elite want to keep black people in failing public schools so that the poor black person cannot grow up and rival a Stacey Abrams or a Kamala Harris or a Barack Obama. The white socialists want to keep the working class stuffed in failing housing and crime-ridden neighborhoods so that they can't challenge them. And preferably, they would love it if you got addicted to drugs and gambling because they can afford to go to rehab and get out of those, and you probably can't. So if they can get you addicted to drugs and online sports betting so that you ruin your life, well, they will be the ones who dominate and take care of you. It's very interesting now, even on the right, to see these people who claim to be for family values and Christianity who are the loudest embracing sports betting and legalization of drugs, marijuana and the like, because they actually want you dependent on the system as well. And if you can get dependent on drugs and alcohol and gambling and ruin your life, well, you're going to need them. And they're going to be there to make sure you stay dependent on them through drugs and dependency on addiction to sports betting and stuff. I was kind of offended that Major League Baseball had their Field of Dreams game where they come through the cornfield in Iowa to play a game because the movie Field of Dreams is based on some baseball players who were thrown out of the game for gambling, for sports betting. They risked the integrity of the game. And at last night's game on ESPN, it was covered wall-to-wall with sports betting app advertisements. The elite in this country wants you to engage in sports betting and wants you to think it's your right and liberty to do so and to smoke as much marijuana as you want because they know if you decide to live your life smoking weed, getting high, and losing all your money in sports betting apps, you're going to need them to take care of you. It's their insurance policy. The licentiousness that they push on you is designed as their insurance policy to keep them at the top. 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
1: All right, back to the phones. George, you're going to be the last call of the day. Welcome to the show. How are you?
13: Thank you. How are you, Eric?
1: I'm good. How about yourself?
13: Fine, thank you. Just a comment and two questions, if I could. I really, really enjoy your show. I know many people do, and I appreciate your good Christian beliefs, and I especially appreciate your willingness to espouse those beliefs, which is some people don't do. Two questions. One is on the Luigi Mangione thing. I mean, I know everyone is entitled to a trial, a fair trial, blah, blah, blah. But, I mean, we have a clear picture of him stepping out from the shadows, raising that gun, and shooting Mr. Thompson in the back. I mean, this kind of how would you even defend that? And I'm sure you understand what I mean, being an attorney. And the second thing is, and you never hear about this anymore. I just wonder what's going on with the construction of the southern border wall. You never hear anything about it anymore.
1: Well, you know, so we don't actually hear anything about the southern border wall anymore because we've been so successful securing the border under the Trump administration that it hasn't become an issue. That's why there certainly is construction ongoing down there. We just don't hear about it because it's largely been taken care of. Now, on the Louisiana Mangione thing, everyone is entitled to a defense, and we had the clear picture of him walking up, but it wasn't of him. It was of somebody with their face covered. So you didn't actually see him, to my knowledge. Everyone is entitled to a defense. He said at the time he didn't do it. His lawyer tries to construct a defense as best he can for him. And ultimately, they have negotiated a guilty plea where he will be in federal prison for the rest of his life, in large part because the feds had the goods. They played out the case. They did a good, diligent job in trying to find him. And so he's going to go to jail for the rest of his life. He's still got a pending state trial, too. So you got two situations where, regardless of what happens at the state, he's going to be in prison forever now. The system works. He was given the benefit of a fair trial. He had a lawyer who zealously defended him. By the way, it's hard sometimes as a defense attorney to do that. And there are some who just frankly don't have a conscience. And there are some who do have a conscience and recognize that their client may be guilty, but also that their client is entitled to a zealous defense. And they are defending the Constitution in so doing. I have no animosity towards any lawyer who defends a bad guy, because that lawyer is doing the work our Constitution requires in a free and fair democracy. And without those lawyers willing to defend bad people, our system does begin to break down for good people. So good for the lawyer offering a zealous defense, and also good for the lawyer constructing a plea deal for Luigi Mangione, where he's going to be off the streets for the rest of our lives. He's not going to get the death penalty in federal court. The crime for them was a stalking charge. It wasn't a murder charge. But they're getting him in prison for the rest of his life. We'll see what happens with the state, but they weren't going for the death penalty there anyway. 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
16: From ABC News, I'm Brian Clark. I shot Mr. Thompson in Manhattan and he died. Those were the words of Luigi Mangione as he admitted to killing the United Healthcare CEO in 2024. Mangione pleaded guilty today to two federal charges, after which U.S. Attorney Jamie McDonald said,
17: "This was not a spontaneous act of violence. It was deliberate, calculated, and premeditated."
16: ABC's Aaron Katursky has more on what Mangione did.
18: He said that he stalked Brian Thompson after learning there would be an investor conference for United Healthcare. He didn't know the exact location. He said he emailed United Healthcare posing as an investor with $50 million in capital so that he could learn it would be at a hotel in Midtown Manhattan. And from there, it's Mangione seen on video shooting Brian Thompson in the back.
16: Mangione faces life in prison when he's sentenced in December. He is still due to face state murder charges next month. His lawyers want those dismissed. Treasury Secretary Scott Bessent says new economic weapons are set to be deployed against Iran. The war is approaching 6 months, and the USS Abraham Lincoln aircraft carrier has been at sea for 9 months. That's a record. And the top Democrat on the House Armed Services Committee, Seth Moulton, wants more information about the health of sailors from the Pentagon.
19: The bottom line is this should never happen. This is an unforced error. The ship can't even go into a port in the Gulf because Trump's war has actually made it so dangerous, has made the situation so much worse that there's no safe port for the Abraham Lincoln to visit.
16: Today, President Trump downplayed those concerns, asked if the deployment had gone on too long. He said,
20: No. Not nearly long enough.
16: President also asked the Supreme Court to allow construction on the White House ballroom to continue as it appeals a lower court order that halted construction. You're listening to ABC News.
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29: 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I'm Denise Pellegrini. The typical renter is getting older as people put off buying and rent for longer.
30: The average first-time homebuyer is 40 years old.
29: Chad Treadway, Global Head of Real Estate at J.P. Morgan Asset Management, also says the rental property investment and other residential real estate his group focuses on is primarily in certain parts of the country.
30: We focus on places where people actually need to live near where they work. And what we're seeing is people are going to the Sun Belt, Texas, the Carolinas, Florida. We're also seeing people head west. And so that's where we've really been buying and building our portfolios.
29: Older renters are a fast-growing segment of the rental market amid problems with housing affordability. National League of Cities says those 65 and older are the fastest-growing group of renters as seniors look at economic factors, location, and in some cases hope to have more financial flexibility. And that's the Bloomberg Real Estate Report. I'm Denise Pellegrini.
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2: I'm certified first warning meteorologist Nikki Sheeks, and for this afternoon, we're tracking some isolated showers and storms, mainly through our inland communities, and also heat and humidity. Another heat advisory has been issued for Palm Beach County until 7 o'clock tonight, for the Treasure Coast and Okeechobee until 8 o'clock tonight, as heat index values could get up to 112 degrees.
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0: Ah, yes, they were there, and they're still there. And that's the part that I honor every single week. The fact that we have a volunteer military that no matter what, no matter who's the president, no matter what kind of horror stories they may be going through, even in their personal lives, we all have these struggles with finances these days and all the rest of us. They literally are always on the wall protecting us. I'm just so, and I'm so grateful. That's really the right expression. And I hope that you are too. And I also hope that you are watching carefully, because a lot of the things we take for granted these days are up for grabs. We don't trust our government. We don't trust each other. And that's in a pretty scary place for the American citizen to be in. We who have always felt confident that everything was going to be all right, we don't feel that way anymore. I hear it all the time. I hear it from young people. I hear it from seniors. And I even hear it from, you know, just middle-aged people who pretty much got their act together. No considerable problems. And yet just this lack of faith. And don't even get me started when it comes to the lack of faith in God, because that part should scare all of us. I was listening to a sermon just the other day where the pastor predicted that by 2035, 73% of Americans will say that they do not have any relationship with a power greater than themselves. Imagine. We were a country that was built upon Judeo-Christian values. We said that it was literally ordained by God. And now we're heading into uncharted territory when 35% of Americans by 2035 will even believe in God. I don't know. I don't know how that finally shapes out. And I don't know that I'm going to end up actually knowing, because at my age, maybe I'll be around and maybe I won't. But I am so grateful for the men and women who serve. And they serve. It's not an easy life. Their families serve right alongside of them. I have a friend who works on bases overseas, or did. She's no longer doing that. But it's amazing when she tells me of the sacrifice that families make. You know, it's not easy for kids growing up with dads and moms, both in the military. And they get dispatched to various parts of the world. And they have many things that are prearranged, which certainly makes their lives a little more tolerable. But bottom line is, if you're 15 years old and you've moved 5 times in your lifetime, there's got to be a little discomfort with that. There's got to be some real challenges to raising a family, and yet they undertake it voluntarily. They don't have a draft. They do this because they believe. And that's amazing and wonderful, and all of that mixed up. I'm going to see if Derek is going to be able to join us today. There are a couple of stories that TMZ is on top of that may be interesting for us. But again, you never know. Mr. Travels around the world, even takes the whole family. I got a postcard the other day from my granddaughter, Nixie, telling me how much she was enjoying her trip to Canada. She was in, they did it big time, Montreal, Quebec, everything. And she wanted me to go and try the chocolate. I think it's called Orleans chocolate. You know, my kids and grandkids travel. It's all about the food, which is funny because that's not my first concern when I'm traveling. I like the antiquities. I like the museums and things of that nature. But Derek's all about ice cream and chocolate. And I guess that's fine, because if you can do it, that's all you need to know. I did want to mention that there is a group that I've been affiliated with for many years now, that the USO, the people who serve, they support our heroes in uniform. And you can do that. You can build a care package and you don't even have to go anywhere. The USO will take care of everything. You just like basically click buttons on the website. And I tell you, just because we're not conscious of being in an active war at any given moment doesn't mean that there aren't troops in all kinds of places, all missions all over. And a favorite snack or a clean pair of socks, an encouraging note from home. Imagine going months without those simple comforts while you're deployed overseas, far away from everything familiar. And that's the reality for thousands of U.S. service members serving around the world right now, today, in the scorching summer heat in remote locations where access to everyday items is limited. And the strain of deployment that I just talked about, that doesn't let up. But with your support, you know, they can send a care package. And there's time for you to help them. The USO has a goal right now to deliver at least 5,000 care packages and other critical programs to the brave men and women who serve. So if you want to do that, if you want to help build and send a care package, you can head over to their website. And they make it very simple for you to do that. Literally, you just click some buttons and you can do it. It's act.uso.org. act.uso.org. And they'll kind of walk you through the process. I don't often promote these things because I know so many of my listeners have been involved for years, even at local levels, putting together these kinds of packages for our soldiers. But I just felt that we've stopped paying as much attention to it as we have done in years past. And I got personally convicted and created a care package on this website. act.uso.org. And nobody told me to do it, and I'm not mandated to do it, and I'm not paid to do it. I just think it's the right thing to do. And I know you guys are always asking me, what is the right thing to do? So why not help build a care package for our troops this summer? And that you'll feel better, and I know that the person who receives it will feel really great. So don't forget to download that 850 WFTL app. You can put it on your laptop, on your cell phone, on your any device. And that way you get breaking news, especially over the weekend, which is right here. 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The UAP has a whole bunch of really interesting things up there. Stephen Diener's Unidentified Alien podcast. 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It's 850WFTL.com. Let me take a quick break. And when we come back, I got to talk about some of these news stories that are unbelievable. This is the only word for it. Unbelievable. Stay right where you are. I'll be right back.
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1: In the Republican primary for Congress, Michael Carbonaro and Casey Asghar both call themselves conservatives, but they're two jokers.
5: Blackjack.
1: Michael Carbonaro didn't even join the party till late 2024. He's never voted in a Republican primary. Not for Trump, not for DeSantis, not once. He even questioned whether Trump's a real conservative. In court records, Carbonaro has been sued for stealing more than $40 million from banks, businesses, even his own clients. Casey Asghar did business with communist Venezuela, was sued for embezzlement and theft, and got hit with liens for taxes he didn't pay. He lied about conservative Byron Donalds, and now Asghar's expanding his business empire to the Middle East, not Florida. Michael Carbonaro and Casey Asghar, fake Republicans, real phonies, a bad bet for Florida conservatives.
6: I'm Belinda Kaiser, candidate for Congress, and I approve this message.
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0: So, of course, probably the big news story, and there are a couple of big news stories, but certainly a very big news story would have to do with the murderer of the CEO of United Healthcare, this Luigi Mangione, who admitted in court today that he killed the CEO. And because of some bizarre technicalities, he basically admitted to stalking, because this is the federal case, to stalking and crossing state lines, which flips it into the federal jurisdiction, and literally, there are people who waited since yesterday to get into the courtroom because they like this guy so much. They've turned him into such a hero, this cult of celebrity, that makes absolutely no sense to me. Right? But that's what happened. And so now this guy who's charged with gunning down Brian Thompson, that was the name of the United Healthcare CEO that was murdered on a New York City street 2 years ago, he pleaded guilty to federal stalking charges. And in his allocution, meaning in his statement to the court, he said for the first time, we got to hear it from him, that in 2024, he posed as a potential investor who managed over $50 billion in assets and emailed the insurance giant to confirm the location of the investors' conference so he could track the CEO's location. My travel to New York and email to United Healthcare was with the intent to shoot Brian Thompson, Mangione said. On the morning of December 4th, 2024, I shot Mr. Thompson in Manhattan and he died. The admitted gunman said he understood his actions would place Thompson in fear of death or serious bodily injury and that he knew what I was doing was illegal. Mangione also told the judge that he was driven to kill Thompson because of his experience with the healthcare system as a patient with a back injury. Prosecutors have previously said that Mangione had no personal connection to United Healthcare and he was never a customer of them. Now, Thompson's family issued a rare public statement after the plea hearing, calling it an important step towards justice for Brian and for our family. While nothing will ease the pain of losing him, we are grateful that the federal justice system has held the person responsible for this heinous act accountable. And now we look to the court to ensure that sentencing reflects the severity of this crime. He faces a maximum sentence of life in prison. And prosecutors suggested that his sentencing range under federal guidelines would be 24 to 30 years in prison. And then prosecutors later clarified that they would be recommending life in prison, which is the steepest sentence possible. And he will be sentenced at a separate hearing. It's going to be on December 18th. And the final sentence will be determined by the judge, who has full discretion. There's no jury. This is going to be the judge. And then this federal court guilty plea is expected to kick off a double jeopardy fight in state court where he still faces murder charges and the possibility of life in prison. His defense is expected to argue that the case covered the same alleged conduct and that proceeding with a state court trial would amount to a legal violation. Since December of 2024, the Manhattan DA's office has been tirelessly preparing to pursue a trial conviction in New York State Supreme Court for the alleged cold-blooded murder of Brian Thompson, a spokesperson for the Manhattan District Attorney's Office said following the federal hearing. While federal sentencing is pending, we are prepared to litigate the defense motions. The Manhattan DA's office remains committed to seeking justice for Mr. Thompson and his family. Now, following the guilty plea, his lawyer, Karen Friedman Agnaflo, said, "We just filed our motion in state court explaining why the state charges must be dismissed under New York's double jeopardy protections." And she also discussed Mangione's rationale. As Luigi explained in court today, he endured years of severe debilitating pain following a broken back while struggling to navigate our health care and health insurance systems. He believed the system had failed him and destroyed his life. And the upcoming double jeopardy fight could also stall proceedings in New York Supreme Court, where he's set to stand trial. I guess it's in September, September 8th, I think. It could also lead to litigation in an appellate court. And in court, he answered a standard set of questions from the U.S. District Court Judge Margaret Garnett. He said yes to whether he understood his right to a jury trial. He also confirmed that he knew he would lose the right to vote, to own a firearm, and he would no longer be eligible to serve on a jury. He also said that he had never been treated for mental illness and that he was clear-headed, but that he had taken a sleep drug in recent days. Can you imagine what Thompson's family has had to endure? You know, first and foremost, the glorification of this cold-blooded killer. You know, people sending him love letters and following him around and just the, it's just, to me, it's so vile. It's not the first time we've seen it, but it never gets less vile. You know, I'm always...

0: not have had even any indirect dealings with you. But somehow, we become so detached from the importance or the value of human life that we can excuse it. You know, and we can find him attractive. You know, they talk about him, you know, as if he were some kind of movie star. This cult of celebrity, it's just mind-boggling to me. But it exists, and we've seen a very clear example of it in this whole Luigi Mangione case. Sad, just sad, really, really sad. Anyway, let me take a break. I did have to cover that story, obviously, but I want to get to some news that I find it more important, really, and not being covered sufficiently by any of the shows that I've been listening to in the last couple of weeks. So that leaves it to me, right? Stay right where you are. I'll be right back.
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2: This is a Bloomberg Money Minute. The same week we found out venture capitalist Joshua Kushner, brother of President Trump's son-in-law Jared Kushner, has become a co-owner of the NBA's LA Lakers. We find out he's also become a significant shareholder in Amazon. Kushner's firm, Thrive Capital, has bought up $250 million worth of shares. The key attraction is Amazon's push into AI shopping tools and infrastructure. Thrive has previously invested in companies including SpaceX, Stripe, and OpenAI. Meanwhile, it's right out of the Jetsons. Tesla, in collaboration with SpaceX, is planning to unveil a new Roadster design with what it calls flying capabilities. As soon as this month, according to the information, there will be some kind of demonstration at the SpaceX testing site in Texas, but it's still not clear what will be shown. Today's reports showing weakness in consumer spending and the consumer's mood are making Wall Street a little weaker today. The Dow and S&P are down 0.25%, the Nasdaq down nearly 0.5%. Erica Herskowitz, Bloomberg Radio.
3: A strong America requires strong leadership. Lincoln's strength held the Union together. Reagan's defeated the communist threat. Now President Trump is setting a new example of American strength. 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Askar, a devout Christian who fled persecution in the Middle East. Askar, a United States Marine defending American freedom. 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Strong leadership to keep America strong. Trump conservative Casey Askar for Congress.
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6: I'm certified first warning meteorologist Nikki Sheeks, and for this afternoon, we're tracking some isolated showers and storms, mainly through our inland communities, and also heat and humidity. Another heat advisory has been issued for Palm Beach County until 7 o'clock tonight, for the Treasure Coast and Okeechobee until 8 o'clock tonight, as heat index values could get up to 112 degrees.
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0: So, you know, everybody loves Victor Davis Hanson. He's a great thinker, and he talks about things in such a realistic way, and yet very well researched, and all of his commentary is very useful, and everybody uses it. Every talk radio host, every television host, you know, loves to say, and here's Victor Davis Hanson, and I do too. And he wrote a piece the other day about how the new Democratic Party has this history of, and a habit really, of charging Donald Trump with all kinds of legal and ethical transgressions that they themselves actually made seem normal years ago. It's a strange sort of projection. Remember, I said yesterday, when I'm pointing one finger at you, there are three pointing back at me. And the result is that you look at what the left charges him with all the time, and you pretty much have a roadmap of what they did and their wrongdoings. And they've undermined the norms. And now they're banging the chests and lamenting the loss of what they destroyed. You know, they voted unanimously against Todd Blanche for attorney general. They said because he was a former Trump attorney during the impeachment hearings that he was too close to the president. Really? Even if that's true, who started somebody really close to the president being the attorney general? Like, it dates back to John F. Kennedy's appointment of his own brother, RFK, who was attorney general. And then President Barack Obama appointed his very best friend, attorney general Eric Holder. And who said, I mean, they weren't trying to hide it in either case. Eric Holder said, I'm still the president's wingman. You know, I'm there with my boy. Democrats are angry that Republican state prosecutors might find some grounds under state law to indict Anthony Fauci, despite the fact that he got federal pardons for federal offenses. But again, where did we first see that strategy? You know, ask them about, you know, the left-wing state and county and municipal prosecutors like Fannie Willis and Letitia James and Alvin Bragg. They set the example, even though they had to actually concoct non-existent crimes to ensure that if Jack Smith's federal charges did not stick, that their local ones might. Democrats claim that Donald Trump has unduly leveraged the IRS. This from the party that produced Lois Lerner? She subjected Republican and Tea Party-like groups to all kinds of special scrutiny, and she delayed and denied their applications for tax-exempt status when during Barack Obama's election campaign or re-election campaign. Remember, it was an IRS contractor that leaked Donald Trump's tax returns to the New York Times, which in turn made them public during the 2020 election year. You know, the left claims that the president is doing great damage to the system by questioning the integrity of the 2020 balloting, which had transmogrified from mostly in-person election day voting, with ID required in most states, they required in our state of Florida, to this new widespread early mail-in balloting with no identification. But who in modern times first popularized the idea of a presidential candidate challenging election results and alleging ballot fraud? As a New York Times-affiliated audit found that, had Al Gore even won his court bid to obtain recounts in the contested counties, the disputed ballots would nonetheless have shown George W. Bush winning Florida. So the left's months-long claim that Bush was selected, not elected, that was election denialism. They started it. the Hillary Clinton campaign and the Obama White House. They conspired to peddle the fake Steele dossier while Jim Comey's FBI was trying to destroy Trump. And after the election, Democrats from Hillary Clinton to Jimmy Carter called Trump an illegitimately elected president. Would-be governor of Georgia, Stacey Abrams, right, who lost that gubernatorial election by some 50,000 votes. She barnstormed the country for more than a year, claiming that she was the rightfully elected governor. And the Democrats gave her a standing ovation. In 2005, Democrats in the House tried to reject George Bush's victory in Ohio and thereby throw the 2004 election to John Kerry. And a weaponized FBI? Come on, guys. They're accusing Kash Patel. You know, they can't stop making fun of him and calling him out on everything, mostly on the grounds that he's just too close to the president and does the White House's bidding, along with his former subordinate, Dan Bongino. But no one accused Patel's FBI of hatching plots against Democratic candidates like James Comey. His FBI, they cooked up a bogus Crossfire Hurricane and Oxford comma investigations that I talked about yesterday that crippled the opening years of the first Trump administration. And let's not forget 8647. Comey leaked through a third party to the New York Times the contents of memos documenting his conversations with the president. Under oath, he claimed he didn't remember 245 times before a congressional committee. And his interim successor, that Andrew McCabe, had to step down after investigators concluded he had lied on four occasions. He was never charged. But FBI lawyer Kevin Kleinsmith, who doctored an email used in a submission to the FISA court, was convicted of a felony. And then there came Christopher Wray. And that FBI conducted the raid on the Trump family's residence in Mar-a-Lago, only to find that 102 of the approximately 11,000 documents had any kind of classification markings on them. No one seemed bothered that at the time, Joe Biden had still not disclosed that he had removed classified documents and they were stored in all kinds of unsecured locations for the last 30 years. Democratic senators got all upset that Anthony Fauci was called to testify before the Senate Committee on Homeland Security and Government Affairs, right, about his past lies to Congress and his misconduct while serving as the COVID czar. But when Democrats issued subpoenas to Steve Bannon and Peter Navarro and the two stonewalled the committee, they got sent to jail for 4 months. Did President Obama not obtain the phone records of AP reporters? He certainly did. His administration also went after the email and phone records of James Rosen, the Fox reporter. And did Biden's special counsel Jack Smith not secretly obtain the call logs and the text messages of actual members of Congress? So, as a general rule, when the left is leveling these kinds of accusations, that's just an effort to project their own prior sins onto their opponents. And so now, after they've created this upside-down world where the norms are not normal at all, they're all banging the table and acting indignant. It's obscene. It really is. Anyway, Derek will be joining me in the next segment. But coming up after me will be the one and only Guy Benson, followed by Will Kane, and then Joe Pags, and then Lars Larson, and then we're officially into the weekend. And on Monday morning at 6 a.m., Jennifer Ross and Stephen Diener will be back. At 9 o'clock, it's Brian Kilmeade, and at noon, it's Eric Erickson. So please, I'm going to have this little fun segment with my son, Derek. You stay right where you are.
1: Check out our all-star lineup. Jen, Diener, Kilmeade, Erickson, Joyce, Benson, and more. News Talk 850, WFTL. Price, yeah.
2: In the Republican primary for Congress, Michael Carbonara and Casey Asghar both call themselves conservatives, but they're two jokers.
3: Blackjack.
2: Michael Carbonara didn't even join the party till late 2024. He's never voted in a Republican primary. Not for Trump, not for DeSantis, not once. He even questioned whether Trump's a real conservative. In court records, Carbonara has been sued for stealing more than $40 million from banks, businesses, even his own clients. Casey Asghar did business with communist Venezuela, was sued for embezzlement and theft, and got hit with liens for taxes he didn't pay. He lied about conservative Byron Donalds, and now Asghar's expanding his business empire to the Middle East, not Florida. Michael Carbonara and Casey Asghar, fake Republicans, real phonies, a bad bet for Florida conservatives.
4: I'm Belinda Kaiser, candidate for Congress, and I approve this message.
5: I'm Dan Franzese, candidate for Congress, and I approve this message.
6: It's that time again. Career politicians at your door. Don't be tricked by congressional candidate George Moraitis. He won't support President Trump's agenda. He voted to give illegal aliens taxpayer-subsidized in-state tuition. He even voted for red flag gun confiscation. Does he regret it? No. He just told the Sun Sentinel he stands behind it. South Florida conservatives can't trust George Moraitis. Paid for by Dan Franzese for Congress 2026.
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16: They say that the apple doesn't fall far from the tree. But in the case of Derek Kaufman, the apple rolled all the way to L.A. The one thing Derek and his mother share in common, however, is the love for breaking news. TMZ is breaking news faster than the New York Times. So sit back and enjoy the news from Hollywood, as only the Kaufman family can bring it.
0: Ah, yes, the Kaufman family featuring the one and only Derek Kaufman from TMZ. How you doing, kid?
17: I'm hanging in there. Been a very, very busy day. Lots of stuff going on in the legal world with, you know, celebrities and people who became celebrities for infamous reasons.
0: Exactly. I mean, this whole Luigi Mangione thing, to me, is so disgusting. There were people who waited all night so that they could sit in the courtroom because they support this guy. They love him.
17: It's truly horrific. And this is a huge development in the case. You know, he has now pled guilty to the federal charges, which are different than murder charges. We'll get into that. But he pled to stalking that results in death, which is an awkward fit for getting this into federal court in the first place. There's no federal murder charge. That's a state charge. And so he pled guilty to this because his state court case is coming up. And this seems to be a maneuver to try to get rid of that state court case where he's facing second-degree murder charges. By saying, look, he's confessed here to the same predicate facts, and we all know what this is about, him shooting Brian Thompson in the back and killing him, and now it would be double jeopardy to subject him to a separate prosecution in state court. Now, the state court has said, absolutely not. We are going to try him. He committed a crime, a horrific crime in New York, and we intend to try him for this different offense of murder, but we'll see how that plays out, because he's got some great attorneys who have filed documents, and they've relied on an old Paul Manafort case where he did get out of double jeopardy on double jeopardy grounds when the feds convicted him, and then the state tried to do the same thing in a mortgage fraud case. So we'll see where this goes.
0: Yeah, but mortgage fraud is one thing. Murder is a completely different thing.
17: You know, look, I tend to agree with you, and I think he still faces very stiff punishment, but, you know, federal prison is considered usually much nicer. You want to serve your time in federal prison rather than state prison like Sing Sing or something like that in New York. Now, you know, he faces, there's just guidelines, but you can go above or below these guidelines. The guidelines say around 24 years to 30 years, but obviously you can depart upward, and the judge in the federal case is a former U.S. attorney, so it's a prosecutor and probably doesn't look kindly upon this type of lying in wait. Now, Luigi in court said he had a back injury and that disabled him and got him obsessed with corporate greed and the insurance industry, but you know, that falls on deaf ears with a lot of people, including me. I've had back injuries and never once even considered murdering someone over it.
0: Right, exactly. Or blaming the medical profession. I mean, when you go into a back surgery, like the first thing they tell you is this might not work.
17: That's right. That's right. And you put if anything, you get an appreciation for the healthcare system in a lot of ways. At least I did. You're putting yourselves in the hands of these professionals to sort of fix you. And insurance is part of that. And I understand there are hard feelings, and there's a lot that goes on in the insurance industry that is, you know, unsavory, I'm sure, and causes a lot of grief. But this is certainly not the way to conduct yourself. And I think as a society, we need to punish this very, very severely.
0: Okay, I'm glad to hear that. You haven't fallen completely off the old block.
17: I mean, even seeing those videos of him just shooting that man in the back, who was a father, and I understand he worked for an industry he didn't like, but it's a pretty tough situation.
0: It sure is. I'm still trying to figure out how you make a gun on a printer, but apparently that is now pretty commonplace.
17: Yeah.
0: Now, you also are carrying
17: beyond my expertise.
0: Right. You also have been carrying a story that I've been very interested in, and it's a lot has to do with this whole concept of surrogacy, where people are paying somebody to carry their babies. And apparently, in this case that you bring up, the McKenna West, this is a bizarre story. How's this going to end up?
17: You know, I don't know, but this is a very, very strange story. This is a woman who agreed to carry a child to term pursuant to a surrogacy contract. She lived in Alaska. The contract, I believe, is in California, but the baby was diagnosed while in utero with some heart condition, and the parents wanted to exercise a clause in the surrogacy contract that they could elect to terminate the pregnancy based on this diagnosis. And the woman initially agreed to it, but then had second thoughts and went to Texas, where there are much more strict rules about abortion and things of that nature. And the Texas Attorney General, Ken Paxton, has now backed this woman, and the child has been born. The intended parents, the biological parents, are saying, we need to make all the medical decisions for this child in consultation with physicians. We're happy that it was born, and we intend to do so responsibly. But McKenna West, the surrogate, is very concerned and fighting with those parents about what will happen to this child, and she has the backing of the state attorney general. So this is a very, very hotly disputed issue right now, and people come out on both sides of this. I mean, it does seem in some blush to a lawyer like a matter of contract law. She was represented when she entered into the surrogacy contract and sort of knowingly signed it, and maybe should have to live up to its terms. But others say this is obviously something that you can have a change of heart about, and she certainly did.
0: Mm-hmm. Well, I guess my real question is the whole area of surrogacy and what kind of legal protections there are for these women who decide to become these surrogates. It looks to me as though we haven't done enough serious work on this, because this isn't the only case that's come up where you ask yourself, you know, is this, you're dealing in human lives, and how do you legislate that? How do you mandate that a person abort a baby because of an illness that other children are born with and after surgeries are can live normal lives with?
17: Yeah, look, it's a very, very complicated issue. And, you know, some people have big, you know, questions about surrogacy and whether it's predatory on women who need to do these types of things for money. There's a contract involved. I believe she was paid $6,000 a month and some living expenses and things like that. And whether those are binding in all circumstances. You know, it's also a wonderful thing for parents who aren't able to bear children on their own. So it's a complicated, right, complicated thing. And these are well-meaning people on both sides a lot of the time. And I think everyone can be acting in good faith, and you can still have these very sad disputes. And there's a child who has been born now. The surrogate named him Gabriel, but the intended parents apparently don't want him named Gabriel. It's just a very sad situation right now. And I hope, now that the baby is here, that does receive the medical care that it needs.
0: Yeah, exactly. Well, but we don't even know who's going to ultimately get to make those decisions. And since,
17: well, right now
0: these
17: it
0: parents,
17: is the intended parents, they have a restraining order in place that gives them authority. But this is a very active dispute, and there's a lot of hearings in the future about it.
0: Yeah. Well, listen, when TMZ is covering a story, I know it's got to be a hot story.
17: it's a very interesting story. So it doesn't always have to involve, A-list celebrities.
0: No. What other hot stories are there out there? Anything we should be covering?
17: You know, we covered an interesting case about a kid who threw some dodgeballs at an ex-girlfriend, and he got hit with a misdemeanor charge for assaulting her. The girl had, like, some pretty horrific bruises on her body, and apparently ended up pressing charges, and he's facing a misdemeanor over dodgeball gone awry. And we had him on TMZ Live, and he says, "I didn't intend to hurt her. It was part of a, you know, she walked out of the bathroom and he and a couple friends ganged up on her and threw the balls." But the injuries do look pretty horrific. It's a pretty fascinating case, because dodgeball is a game where you're supposed to throw the ball at the body of,
0: right,
17: of the other people in the game. So it's a very strange times we live in. But I also know that it can hurt. And if you have any sensitivities or anemia or you bruise easily, it could leave a welt. I've seen it. My kids come home with them sometimes. So
0: right,
17: it's a fascinating case. But catching charges over it and being in the criminal court system is something I've never seen.
0: Yeah, it's a little overreach. But finally, Courtney Clenny. I mean, this OnlyFans model, whatever, that ended up getting sentenced for killing her boyfriend, apparently she's having trouble in jail.
17: Yeah, I mean, maybe no surprise there. She's having a rough go of it, getting into some fights with other female inmates who are apparently threatening her over what she pled to, killing her boyfriend, and her attorney tells us she's getting numerous threats from the other female inmates. Usually when you start a sentence like this, they're testing you and sort of seeing what your time behind bars is going to look like. And it sounds like they're starting fights. They're shoving her. They're saying you killed your boyfriend. And it's just a tough time. This is another thing, going back to Luigi, being in the state correctional facility versus a federal correctional facility is a very different thing. And so she's got 4 years there, and she's been transferred three or four times there already because of threats. So I don't think things are calming down right now.
0: All right, we'll stay out of jail, Derek, and we'll talk.
17: You got it. I'll do my best.
0: All
17: made
0: right,
17: it 46
0: take care.
17: Years.
0: Amen. All right, take care. Thank you for your time this time. Until next time, my plan is, of course, to be back here on Monday at 3, if it be his will and he delays his coming. God bless you. God bless Israel, and God bless the USA.
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19: 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We need Republican Wilton Simpson for Commissioner of Agriculture. 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Standing with our farmers and against overdevelopment, he got it done. 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Conservative Wilton Simpson created the Florida Wildlife Corridor Program and conserved 18 million acres of Florida land, including thousands of acres of working farmland. Wilton Simpson is a conservative workhorse who gets the job done. A proven conservative farmer endorsed by Ron DeSantis. Wilton Simpson for Commissioner of Agriculture. Paid for by Wilton Simpson, Republican for Florida Commissioner of Agriculture.
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21: ABC News. I'm Brian Clark. Federal prosecutors say even though Luigi Mangione voluntarily pleaded guilty to killing UnitedHealthcare CEO Brian Thompson, there's no deal that would lighten his sentence.
22: There are no accommodations or concessions, and we are free to seek the maximum penalty under the law.
21: That's U.S. Attorney Jamie McDonald speaking after today's proceeding in which Mangione pleaded guilty to two federal charges. He faces life in prison when he's sentenced in December. He is seeking to avoid a trial on state murder charges. That's scheduled for next month. But his attorney, Karen Friedman Agnifilo, says
23: it was a single tragic event, yet he's being prosecuted twice for the same conduct.
21: Families of some crew members aboard the USS Abraham Lincoln have expressed concern about the health and safety of their loved ones. The ship has spent a record 9 months at sea amid the war in Iran. Today, President Trump dismissed those concerns, saying the ship has not been at sea long enough. He's on New York's Long Island speaking at a police academy, touting his record on crime and safety, including the FBI statistics that show a decrease in violent crime.
24: We get no credit for it because they say, well, we get no credit for it. They like to take all the credit, but everyone knows.
21: Earlier, his administration asked the Supreme Court to allow construction on the White House ballroom to continue after a lower court ruling blocked construction pending a legal case. Two Indianapolis police officers are in stable condition. Indianapolis police say they were involved in a shooting today. A suspect's in custody. Other parts of the Hoosier State dealing with devastating flooding after powerful storms this week. In Anderson, the White River hit record flood levels. Joan Reed has lived there for 45 years.
25: I'm a nature person, so I realize that, you know, those kinds of things can happen, but I don't think you realize that the degree that it can happen and how quickly it can happen.
21: You're listening to ABC News.
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2: 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I-95 South, an accident in the express lanes just beyond Atlantic Boulevard. The right lane is blocked with heavy traffic back to Copens Road. Palmetto Park Road East, an accident just beyond the Turnpike. And also in Broward, Banks Road North, an accident at Coconut Creek Parkway. This traffic is service of Massage Envy and the Traffic Center. I'm Sharina.
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4: From the WPBF 25 First Warning Weather Center, I'm Chief Certified Meteorologist Chris Martinez with a look at South Florida's certified most accurate forecast. Tonight, warm and humid, down to about 80 degrees. Saturday and the whole weekend's going to be hot. High temperatures, mid-90s. Heat index, 105 to 110. Stay cool.
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6: 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Filling in for Guy Benson, here's Tom Shalhoub.
7: It is Tom Shalhoub in for Guy Benson on The Guy Benson Show. The theme of today's show, I would say, is the economic realities of today and how each party is dealing with them. You see, I said that all without saying the word Democrat Socialists of America, because that's really what we're talking about. We're talking about the ascension of the DSA, but I wanted to put it in a way that didn't say that, because you don't have to mention socialism to talk about what's happening in politics today. And a lot of it has to do with what I was talking about in the first hour, that affordability debate and the young generation feeling insecure about the future of America. It has to do with more than economics. It has to do with AI, has to do with it's almost like a spiritual need of our country. Well, joining us now, the Honorable Karl Rove. I want to talk to him about that and everything. I want to go big, because everyone's always asking Karl, get out the pen and paper and the whiteboard and give us the numbers. But I want to go beyond the numbers and get into the philosophy. Welcome, the Honorable Karl Rove.
8: Tom, great to be on with you. And incidentally, I just the takeover of the program is well underway. We have the new signage. We've got the rendition site to move your predecessor to, and it's going to be a great launch here for the Tom Shalhoub Show.
7: I love it. I can just stick my name in, use his font. It will all work out.
8: Exactly. Exactly.
7: Well, Carl, the let's actually start with the numbers. I was kind of making fun of that idea, but really that's what you're good at. And everybody's talking about the fall. I don't usually do the horse races, but let's do the horse races. What is the hope of the Republicans is what? They want to hold, they've already said goodbye to the House and they're hoping to hold the Senate. I mean, what's the best scenario for them?
8: Well, the leadership can't say we're riding off the House, but it's going to be really tough. They've got, depending on the day of the week, a couple of seat margin in the House. There are 18 toss-up seats, according to the Cook Political Report. Four of them are Democrat, 14 are Republican. If you take a look at it, of the toss-up seats in June, which there were 18, historically, the out-of-power party has taken about three-quarters of those seats. If the Democrats do that and they win 13 or 14 seats, they will take the House by a margin of, a couple of votes.
7: Yeah.
8: So it's going to be tough. And the Republicans have, done themselves a great deal of good with the mid-decade redistricting that gave them in places of Texas. They're not going to pick up five, but they put two or three other seats in play. One seat in Missouri, one seat in Ohio, a couple of seats in Florida, and a couple of seat in Alabama, seat in Louisiana. All these things tend to add up. Now the Democrats offset it in California adroitly with four or five seats, but nonetheless, Republicans have an advantage there, and the Republicans have a big monetary advantage. In the House, the significant number of Republicans in those battleground races have outraised their Democrat opponents. The Republican super PACs, the House and Senate super PACs, the Senate committee, the Congressional committee, the Donald Trump super PACs, MAGA Inc. and Never Surrender, they have about $1.5 billion, and the Democrats have about $500 million. So big advantage to the Republicans there. We'll see if they deploy those funds.
7: Okay, so you can't say it, but I'm going to say it because of your numbers. 18 toss-ups, 14 of Republicans are vulnerable. Let's just say they're going to lose the House by a couple of votes. What about the Senate? I mean, that Michigan thing. Okay, Michigan, I'm saying Michigan, I think the Republicans, that's going to be a pickup, isn't it? Because Democrats are holding that Michigan seat. Am I wrong?
8: Yeah, look, I think they can be. And Rogers is a good candidate, not as effective a fundraiser as he needs to be, but a really approachable, decent guy who was a superb member in the House, chairman of the Intel Committee, smart as a whip, and he's running against a guy who has two big problems. One is he's got some weird opinions, like he hates one of the most popular spots for vacations in Michigan, Mackinac Island. He thinks football, even though he played on his high school football team, is toxic masculinity. And, 4th of July, we shouldn't celebrate with fireworks because we're a terrible country and don't need to celebrate the birth of our country. And then you get into all the ideological stuff where he is like, he's not a member of the Democratic Socialists of America, but they backed him. And he shares a great deal of their agenda. And not only that, but he is vociferously and openly anti-Israel. Says they're guilty of apartheid and genocide, and spent the final day of his primary campaign with Hassan Piker, who said, America deserved 9/11, and the use of by Hamas of rape on October 7th, quote, doesn't change the dynamic for me. He's a radical. And so Rogers is going to be able to go out there and, without exaggerating, take his words and hold him to account.
7: And so, okay, I feel positive about that seat. But what happens if, let's just say, if things split the same way they do in the House, if you give the Democrats the advantage because they tend to win in election years with the party in power?
8: Yeah. Well, we at 53-47, and the question is, can we hold on to it? And I think Susan Collins is a tough candidate. She never led in a single poll in the closing days of her campaign 6 years ago and won by 8 in a presidential election year. I think Dan Sullivan in Alaska, despite all the little dirty tricks the Democrats were playing by getting another Dan Sullivan to run in the August 18th jungle primary, I think at the end of the day, he holds on. We keep Montana I think we've got a real horse race in Ohio, and Husted's a really fine guy, but the Democrats have nominated the one Democrat who might be able to grab it back. And North Carolina, again, the Democrats nominated the one Democrat who could conceivably flip that seat. So it's going to be a close-run thing, but I think ultimately the Republicans keep the Senate, but it is by no stretch of the imagination a done deal.
7: Okay, now let's think big picture. You know, the things that are being debated today, they're being debated on the left and on the right. I don't know if you've seen this on social media. People have been arguing about the price of burritos for the past week, and various right-wingers are going after other ones saying, do not dismiss the price of a burrito. Affordability is a concern of people on the left and on the right. And these kind of arguments are the way that some of these far-left candidates are sneaking in. They are saying that the deck is stacked against the young generation, that interest rates are high, we're never going to be able to afford a home, the previous generations have robbed from us, and you know, the sense of hopelessness is what people are saying. Do you remember when they said, Carl, you know, you'll own nothing and you'll be happy, right? That was something that somebody gave a TED talk. Own nothing and you'll be happy. And Republicans were kind of sneering at that. But young people actually think that. They think the future is we're not going to be able to own anything. And so we might as well just kind of cash in our chips and go with the Democratic Socialists. Do you understand what I mean? How do Republicans deal with that kind of messaging?
8: Well, first of all, we have to be more optimistic as a movement. I mean, we have prospered as a country. We are the envy of the world because we've relied upon personal freedom and free markets and free enterprise and limited government and a focus on growth. And as a result, you know, there are not a lot of people saying, God, let me move to China or let me move to France for economic prosperity and an ability to rise. They want to come here, and there's a reason why. And we ought to say, look, there are problems. But where do those problems spring from? It's hard to get a house. Why? Because government is setting up so many rules and regulations and putting up so much red tape and making it difficult and expensive to build houses. That's why we don't have affordable housing. I mean, I live in Austin, Texas, a rapidly growing part of the country. You know where the growth is? It's not in the city of Austin because it's got so many stupid rules and regulations and red tape. It's in the communities on the outside. It's Leander and Kyle and Buda and Bastrop and Georgetown. And why? Why? Because those are communities that say we're going to make it easy and less expensive for people to build affordable housing so that people can come here and raise their kids in a nice environment in a good neighborhood with good schools.
7: You know what's interesting? The other day I was talking to my daughter and some of her friends, and they were saying, because Zohran was talking about the rent freeze and the pied-à-terre tax, and these young people said to me, because I was telling them about, you know, my economic view on this, and they said, wait a minute, how could eliminating rent control make rents go down? They didn't understand that. They hadn't been taught that. No, they had never heard this concept before.
8: Right.
7: And then I looked up, Carl, in my home state of Massachusetts, one of the bluest states around, in the 90s, the voters of Massachusetts voted to end all rent control. And rents did go down there, and the supply went up. Can you believe that in the 90s? I mean, I was shocked even that just, you know, wasn't that long ago that states like Massachusetts were voting for limited government. But you use that term, limited government. Is that something that resonates with young people now? You never hear them talking about limited government.
8: Well, no, but we, you know, and what I'm suggesting is you go out and say, really, rent control? You want some government bureaucrat to be in charge of it. Look at every place that has rent control. What happens? It deteriorates because nobody's competing for your business. Nobody's out there saying we need to, you know, the consumer is pretty powerful. We need to make sure that we provide a really good product at a low price. No, they say, you know what? My job is to avoid spending money on the joint, let it rot because, you know what? I get to charge rent. The same amount of rent, and I can get away with putting less of it back in because there's no competition. Think about this. The Democratic Socialists of America say in their platform, you will not have a landlord and you will not have a mortgage. Now, what does that mean? That means the government will be in charge of deciding where you get to live, not you. You don't get to choose your landlord. It'll be the government. And you don't get the ability to save and buy a house and let it and get a mortgage and let the house appreciate in value over the years. I mean, really, that's a great trade-off. We're going to have a government bureaucrat tell you where to live, and they're going to be in charge of deciding whether or not they're going to make the improvements necessary to make your place livable and keep it livable or not. And you have no recourse because it's, quote, a right. And because it's a right, it is now granted to you by the government. I want to be in charge of my life. And it strikes me that a lot of young people, they want to be in charge of their life. And the way that, and that is the way to use their power as a consumer to get a better deal from anybody they're dealing with, except the government. Because if the government says, we're going to say, we set the rent and you don't get to bargain with us, then you're in trouble.
7: So what do you think is the reason that, because after COVID, you know, after we shut down their schools, we canceled their proms, and
8: right.
7: We basically, it was a government takeover, and young people were subjected to it. We ruined this, their young lives over COVID. And I thought that this generation would be most skeptical of government. What do you think it is that is causing young, because I talked about this with Kim Strassel. I said, you know, young people, it's not a dirty word to them anymore, socialism. And it isn't. If you go on TikTok, people are proudly saying it's not a dirty word anymore. What is it about the young generation that this messaging is working on them?
8: Well, part of it is that they have no experience like those that are slightly older than them of seeing communism and socialism and what it means. And second of all, you know, we haven't done a good job of making the argument for them. We toss out these words. The president in his speech in Las Vegas said they're communists and they're scum. And, you know, if we let them in charge, there's going to be, quote, you'll have nothing but death, squalor, and poverty. Well, that's not the way to win an argument. That's to toss out a bunch of, you know, swear words in essence. We have to make a concerted effort to say, there's a better way, and that better way is to empower you as a consumer, as an individual. Put the power in your hands, because when they have to come to you and satisfy you, then you get more power. When they don't have to come to you, when you have to take whatever they give you, then you're powerless and they're powerful.
7: It's so true. The Honorable Karl Rove, such good sense. And you know what? The president is very good at messaging, but I agree with you. On this socialist thing, you can't just say commies, dirty commies, because, you know, that thing is not going to work. The slurs aren't going to work. You got to get in there. You got a message like Karl Rove does. And you know who was great? The all-time great at that kind of messaging? Charlie Kirk. Charlie Kirk, if we, you know, we need more guys like him out on the campuses of America telling them how it is. The Honorable Karl Rove, thank you so much for being here once again.
8: Thank you, Tom. And when is the kickoff for the permanent Tom Shalhoub show replacing, what was that guy's name? Now we're going to forget him.
7: I don't even know. I don't even know the guy we're talking about.
8: Yeah, I don't know the guy either that we're talking about.
7: He's gonna be, Karl Rove, thank you so much.
8: Thank you, Tom. All the best.
7: Tom Shalhoub for Guy Benson, The Guy Benson Show.
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12: In the Republican primary for Congress, Michael Carbonaro and Casey Asgar both call themselves conservatives, but they're two jokers.
13: Blackjack.
12: Michael Carbonaro didn't even join the party till late 2024. He's never voted in a Republican primary. Not for Trump, not for DeSantis, not once. He even questioned whether Trump's a real conservative. In court records, Carbonaro has been sued for stealing more than $40 million from banks, businesses, even his own clients. Casey Asgar did business with communist Venezuela, was sued for embezzlement and theft, and got hit with liens for taxes he didn't pay. He lied about conservative Byron Donalds, and now Asgar's expanding his business empire to the Middle East, not Florida. Michael Carbonaro and Casey Asgar, fake Republicans, real phonies, a bad bet for Florida conservatives.
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15: 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I-95 North, an accident on the approach to Gatlin Boulevard with stop-and-go traffic back to Martin Highway. I-95 South, an accident just after Blue Heron Boulevard, and still reporting an accident in the express lanes just beyond the Lansing Boulevard, where the right lane is blocked and heavy traffic is back to Copens Road. in Broward, State Road 7 North, an accident at Hillsboro Boulevard, Commercial Boulevard East, an accident at North Federal Highway, with congestion back to Northeast 20th Ave. Sunrise Boulevard West, an accident just beyond La Turnpike, and State Road 84 West, an accident just before Pine Island Road. This traffic service of Massage MV and the Traffic Center. I'm Sharina.
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16: Life arguing for conservative economic principles, right? I also mentioned Charlie Kirk. He was also very good at this. But the number of people on the right these days who are able to articulate a positive vision of economics for America going forward is lacking, partially because of the Trump era. And that's not a slam at President Trump. President Trump changed the economic equation for people on the right. It always was government is the problem. We need a, Karl Rove was using that phrase, limited government, that you don't hear people saying a lot anymore. Why? Because we can't say it with a straight face when the president is, he's not a limited government guy. And I think the new Republican Party, J.D. Vance, I would say, maybe Marco. Marco's a little more of a traditionalist. But the new Republican Party is more interventionist. It is more, it believes in tariffs. It believes in, proactively involving itself in the economic affairs of the country. And even where it doesn't talk about being hands-off. You know, the president is a kind of hands-on guy. He likes to get in there and take credit. When egg prices go down, he was saying it in his speech today. He was talking about the prices and he said, oh, the prices are up. Oh, give me some time. You know, he's

0: I'm Dan Franzese, candidate for Congress, and I approve this message.
1: It's that time again. Career politicians at your door. Don't be tricked by congressional candidate George Moraitis. He won't support President Trump's agenda. He voted to give illegal aliens taxpayer-subsidized in-state tuition. He even voted for red flag gun confiscation. Does he regret it? No. He just told the Sun Sentinel he stands behind it. South Florida conservatives can't trust George Moraitis. Paid for by Dan Franzese for Congress 2026.
2: ABC News, I'm Brian Clark. As the war in Iran approaches 6 months, President Trump told a crowd at a police academy on New York's Long Island,
3: "Pretty soon I'll be declaring the Hormuz Strait a territory of the United States."
2: That was at an event touting lower crime numbers. Just to the west, Luigi Mangione pleaded guilty to one of New York City's most notorious crimes in recent memory. He admitted that he stalked and killed UnitedHealthcare CEO Brian Thompson. Mangione faces life in prison after his guilty plea. His defense lawyers now want state murder charges dismissed on double jeopardy grounds. President Trump asked the Supreme Court to allow construction on the White House ballroom to continue while it appeals a lower court order that halted construction. Major indexes closed the week lower on Wall Street after a report that American consumers spent less last month. Economists expected to see growth. This is ABC News.
4: This is a Bloomberg Money Minute. On Wall Street, all the major averages slightly lower today, down about a fifth of a percent each on signs that the U.S. consumer is slowing down. Retail sales in July falling by the most in over a year. Car sales hit hard. And consumer sentiment for August moved lower on worries about rising inflation. At the close, the Dow was down 108 points. The Nasdaq lost 74. The S&P lower by 13. With the U.S. war against Iran at a stalemate, the Strait of Hormuz still effectively closed by Iran. Oil nearly 2% higher today. It ended at $82.40 a barrel. Among the big gainers today, shares of the social media company Reddit. They rose 12.5%. That company preparing to join the S&P 500 index starting next week. And PayPal is right now in talks to sell itself to a group that includes the payments platform Stripe and the private equity firm Advent International. That's according to the Wall Street Journal. Now, an earlier bid by both those companies was rejected by PayPal. Tom Busby, Bloomberg Radio.
5: A strong America requires strong leadership. Lincoln's strength held the Union together. Reagan's defeated the communist threat. Now President Trump is setting a new example of American strength. That's the same example Casey Askar lives by. Askar, a devout Christian who fled persecution in the Middle East. Askar, a United States Marine defending American freedom. 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Strong leadership to keep America strong. Trump conservative Casey Askar for Congress.
6: I'm Casey Askar, and I approve this message.
5: Paid for by Casey for Congress.
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10: 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I-95 North, an accident on the Percy Gatlin Boulevard with stop-and-go traffic back to Martin Highway. I-95 South, an accident just after Blue Heron Boulevard and still reporting an accident in the express lanes just beyond Atlantic Boulevard where the right lane is blocked and heavy traffic is back to Copens Road. In Broward, State Road 7 North, an accident at Hillsborough Boulevard. Commercial Boulevard East, an accident at North Edward Highway with congestion back to Northeast 20th Ave. Sunrise Boulevard West, an accident just beyond the Turnpike. And State Road 84 West, an accident just before Pine Island Road. This traffic service of Massage MV and the Traffic Center. I'm Sharina.
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0: Weather Center. I'm Chief Certified Meteorologist Chris Martinez with a look at South Florida's certified most accurate forecast. Tonight, warm and humid, down to about 80 degrees. Saturday and the whole weekend is going to be hot. High temperatures, mid-90s. Heat index, 105 to 110. Stay cool.
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3: Your brain. It is Tom Shalhoub in for Guy Benson on The Guy Benson Show. This is a great show today, and we've got a lot of, it's basically been economics, but now we're going to go to the law. My guest now, Donna Rotunno, Fox News contributor, criminal defense attorney, and she's also a co-host with me on Outnumbered.
4: Yes.
3: Ever do the big weekend show?
4: I have.
3: Yes, but have we done it together?
4: We have not.
3: We have not, okay. But we've done Outnumbered together, and you are in demand now because of, there's a lot of the law to talk about. There's two things I want to talk about today. Obviously, Luigi Mangione, and then we want to get to that Lindsey Clancy trial. That is a hard one to talk about,
4: right?
3: It
4: sure is.
3: Okay. Mangione, what's going on with him? I guess they said he changed his plea, or he hadn't pled yet, but essentially he said, I did it, right?
4: Right. Well, anytime you go into court at the beginning of a case when charges are brought, you enter a plea. So, of course, he entered a plea of not guilty, as every defendant does initially. So this change of plea was him taking back that not guilty plea and now entering a plea of guilt today. But he did not have a plea deal with the prosecution. So he walked in, said to the court, I'm guilty. He pled guilty to all the counts against him in federal court and now is putting himself at the mercy of the court rather than walking in with a predisposed deal with the government.
3: And why do you think that happened? When you know, on TV, you always see they go in, the lawyer plays tough and says, we want this, you got to drop this, and then we're going to do it. And then they negotiate and then they make the plea deal. You said he's at the mercy of the court, but there must have been some backstage stuff going on, right?
4: Well, it's not that there's backstage stuff going on, but what's happening is there's competing jurisdictions. And so Luigi Mangione has charges in state court in New York, as well as the federal charges in New York. And given New York's double jeopardy law in state court, they knew that if they went to court in the state on the state trial first, that the federal court would then come after. So what they did was they are betting and they're taking a gamble on circumventing that state court case, going to the federal court saying we plead guilty, and now trying to invoke the double jeopardy laws in state court to say you can no longer prosecute him on the state level. So they're basically trying to knock out one case. And the defense has done a good job for Luigi Mangione, because let's remember, on the state side, they were able to knock out the terrorism charges with their pretrial motions. They argued before the judge that this did not fit as a terrorism charge that resulted in first-degree murder. So that was dismissed. And on the federal side, they had charges relating to stalking, making it a more serious murder, which then would invoke the death penalty. And they won that. So his lawyers have done a good job for him. So this was more legal maneuvering today. I think it's strange that he took the deal, given the fact that he wasn't promised anything, but they're hoping that it will then get the state charges dismissed.
3: And you said, so the thing today that was federal.
4: Yes.
3: But there has been some state stuff going on, but it just so happened that the federal thing came first. If the state came first, you don't think he would have done the guilty because the federal supersedes it?
4: Correct. So if he would have gone forward with the state trial first, it would not have precluded the feds from going after him on their charges, because the federal double jeopardy claims are different than they are in state court. So it's really an issue of timing. Now, the state case is set for trial September 8th. So they ran into federal court on a date that was not scheduled and said to the judge, we're pleading guilty.
3: Oh, okay.
4: So this was not a scheduled court date. So they had already had a court date scheduled to go to court on September 8th to start jury selection on the state side. And now they ran to federal court. And then after they walked out of federal court today, they filed paperwork in state court to say, you now need to dismiss the state charges because of double jeopardy. And they also made a due process claim.
3: Wow. So was he facing death on either or both of those? And now you're saying he's facing it on none of them?
4: He was only facing death on the federal charge, but the judge had thrown that count out months ago. So the only things left were up to life in prison without the possibility of parole on the federal side, mm-hmm. and 25 to life on the state side with the possibility of parole after 25 years.
3: Okay. This stuff is all very interesting.
4: It's complicating. It's like a law school problem, Tom.
3: But you've got to figure it out because they're not saying it. The lawyers are, and he's got the same lawyer for both.
4: He does.
3: But do the federal prosecutors, can they talk with the state ones?
4: They can. And everybody's kind of wondering if there was conversation here, if they were working together. It seems as if the state prosecutors are obviously not thrilled about this because now it does put their backs against the wall in terms of the double jeopardy laws. So we'll see. There's no love lost between the DOJ and the Alvin Bragg office that went after Donald Trump. So
3: right.
4: Let's remember that too. But you would hope that justice for the Thompson family and for the American people would be more important than maybe that stupid squabble.
3: Okay, so let's go to this case that everybody's talking about, including my wife. She's been really following the Lindsey Clancy trial. And I know the lawyer is a Massachusetts. Did this take place in Massachusetts?
4: It did.
3: Okay, so it's a Massachusetts case, and it is just so terrible. The mom, who everybody knows it, the mom murdered her kids. I know about it, but I haven't followed it at all because it's too unseemly for me to follow. But tell me, what's going on with that trial?
4: Well, it's very sad, obviously, and it's sad on so many levels. And we have all of these competing interests here because you have what's going on in the courtroom. And in the courtroom, it's the competing interest between the state, the competing interest between the defense, all the medical professionals that are testifying, and the testimony's coming out in very bizarre ways. But then you have this competing online drama. And there is so much going on in the internet world about this case. And you have people on both sides. You know, I can't believe she killed her children and there's no excuse. And I don't care how mentally ill and it's not enough. And then there's the other people that say she should never be convicted. She was screaming out for help. And what's interesting here is that now there's this other side of the online conspiracy theorists that now want to blame the husband. I mean, this whole thing has blown up into something much bigger than in the courtroom. So what I keep saying is, I caution everybody to check what you see on social media. There's a lot of claims being made that are not coming out of that courtroom. So pay attention to the evidence. But I still think, Tom, that no matter what they do in that courtroom, the government is not going to be able to get convictions on first-degree murder. I think the defense is doing a very good job showing her mental health history, the screaming out for help she did. There's MyChart entries to her doctors on a daily, sometimes multiple times a day basis, talking about how she's losing herself, how she doesn't care if it's all over, how she's suicidal. I mean, there's so many things happening here, and all they did was kept prescribing her medication. And it's definitely an indictment on our healthcare system, that's for sure. But it's a sad case, and given how it's so emotional inside that
3: postpartum
4: courtroom,
3: right?
4: Yes.
3: Postpartum psychosis. Okay,
4: yes.
3: So they used to actually act as if this was just a theory. Oh, postpartum depression. Right? Everyone knows it's real now,
4: yes.
3: Right? And the postpartum depression obviously is a real thing. Postpartum psychosis has happened. We all, you know, but they are trying to put these healthcare professionals on, essentially on trial, but none of them are on trial. There's right. Nobody is. If there's a drunk driving case, they bring the bartender
4: sure.
3: in and they charge him with a crime.
4: Right.
3: You can't serve someone, you know, over the limit. Is anyone saying they've got to put these doctors on trial? Because from what I understand, there was what, 10, 12, 20 drugs that she
4: 30.
3: Was on? 30 drugs. They kept giving her drugs. She was, like you said, she was asking for help. I mean, they weren't ignoring her. They were treating her, but obviously they weren't, somebody made some mistakes, right?
4: Yeah, they weren't communicating with each other either. And some of them were in the same practice and they admitted to not reading the notes. And it's really extraordinary. There is a civil lawsuit for medical malpractice against doctors, against hospitals, which is happening separately from this.
3: There is.
4: So yes, so those people will be on trial. And it's interesting to watch how they testify in the criminal case, because a lot of them, you can tell, are being very protective. They're sort of not really answering questions in the way that you would expect them to, because I think they're concerned about what's going to happen on the civil side. So there is a civil lawsuit, and you see it all often. And like you said, DUI cases, there's civil dram shop cases. If there's fights outside of a bar because someone's been overserved, there's charges against the bar civilly if somebody's been overserved and they harm someone. So, you know, it happens, but it's definitely happening on the medical side here.
3: And like you said, it's actually affecting their testimony. How does that... They're being sued. Civil, that means money, right?
4: Yes.
3: Who gets the money? Who's suing for the money?
4: It's the family. So it's Lindsay Clancy and her husband are suing the medical professionals that didn't. And from Patrick's perspective, the father, he's suing them saying, you didn't do what you were supposed to do, and it resulted in the death of my children. Uh-huh. And so, and he's been supportive of her, which is interesting because the internet is not supportive of him. So it's kind of been an interesting thing to watch.
3: Okay. So the mom murdered her kids. And the people on the internet are against the husband because why? He should have seen what was happening?
4: I think, you know, it's very clear that he knew how sick she was. He was involved in a lot of her care. He went to a lot of doctor's appointments. And people are saying, if you knew how bad she was, why did you leave her alone with the children? That's one aspect of it.
3: Did she say, I'm going to harm my children?
4: No, she didn't. But there was a lot of communication about the way she was feeling. She was hearing voices. So, you know, there were some pretty serious things going on. But what I think people are most upset about is he has moved on very quickly. So he got remarried. He has another child. The wife looks a lot like her. So there's this, you know, a lot of theory out there that maybe he was having an affair. And so there's a lot of people out there who just don't want to like him. He has not garnered the same sympathy that Lindsay Clancy has. And Lindsay Clancy has admitted to killing her children, just that she was not in the right frame of mind. So it's really... there's a lot going on there.
3: Yeah. When did this crime happen? Do you know what the
4: Yeah, it happened in, oh God, you're going to, 2023. I want to say January. I think it was January of 23.
3: So murder, 2023. Then it was the you know, obviously she gets arrested then.
4: Well, she jumped out of a window. So after the murder of these children, she tried to kill herself by slicing her wrists and her throat and jumped out of a window.
3: And she survived.
4: And that's where they found her.
3: Yes.
4: And she survived.
3: Then she is, she's put in, you know, she's detained, right?
4: Yes.
3: And then the marriage ends?
4: The marriage ends. They get divorced while she's in custody because she's been in hospital, you know, mental health custody ever since.
3: And he meets someone else, they get married, and now are they there as a couple now at the trial?
4: I don't know if the new wife was there, but they have shown photos of her.
3: Yeah, places. That's gotta be something, huh?
4: Yeah, so, and it's just, you're watching this woman who now, her children are dead, she's paralyzed from the waist down. She's in a wheelchair, yes, from the fall.
3: Shows you how little I know about this case.
4: It's very compelling, and it raises so much emotion. And I know that you're not supposed to decide criminal cases by emotion, but I think in this one, it's almost impossible to separate the two.
3: Well, no one's forgiving her. They're just saying what?
4: She should not be found guilty of murder. She should be found basically not guilty by reason of insanity, that she didn't understand the nature of her acts given her psychosis. And therefore, she'll spend her life in a mental institution.
3: Yeah.
4: So either way, and like I've been saying, Tom, she's in a prison in her own mind for the rest of her life, regardless of what any court system does to her.
3: What's the precedence for this? I mean, we all know the case. You remember that one, Susan Smith,
4: oh,
3: right?
4: Sure.
3: She drowned
4: the kids in the car. Yeah.
3: And that was because she was having an affair and she wanted to get rid of the kids. I mean,
4: she lied about. I mean, she was like diabolical.
3: Right. But is there precedent for someone receiving a not guilty by reason of insanity because of this same situation?
4: Well, Andrea Yates, I don't know if you remember that one in Texas. She was the one that drowned the kids in the bathtub. She has long, dark hair. So she was originally convicted and put on death row, I believe. I believe she was one of the only women or very few women in Texas. And then her case was overturned. And then she ended up, I don't remember if it was the insanity or she ended up in prison, but she... that was a similar situation.
3: Yeah. Okay.
4: But nobody had the documented history like Lindsay Clancy has. It's really astounding.
3: Do we know when this thing is going to end, the verdict?
4: We are anticipating the prosecutors to rest on Monday. So then the defense has their case. So we're not sure. Originally, they said 6 weeks. We're in week three. I think next week's week four.
3: And this thing, obviously, it's televised, right?
4: It is.
3: And can you see the jurors? Are people looking at the jurors, so looking for clues of their emotions?
4: They don't show jurors normally because they want to keep jurors anonymous. So the jurors are usually not shown on TV. So I've watched a lot of it. I've never seen them show the jury.
3: All right. Before you go, I want to plug your show. It's the new crime podcast, Crime and Justice with Donna Rotunno, right?
4: That's it.
3: And this is a audio podcast, but there's also a video.
4: There is. You can find it on YouTube where we do full video every episode. It's on Tuesday and Wednesday every week. I film it out of my studio in Chicago. It's also on Spotify, Apple, and anywhere you get your podcasts.
3: And before you go, I wanted to ask quickly about the Kohlberger. He's going to change his plea. He pleaded guilty, and now he wants to go not guilty.
4: Now he wants to withdraw his plea. So he doesn't, in a sense, it's change it, but he's asking to withdraw it. But what's very difficult about that is the threshold under the law is very high to withdraw a plea, especially because Judge Hippler out there did a very good job of making sure on the record he knew what he was pleading to. He was doing it freely and voluntarily. No one forced him. No one threatened him. So he waived a lot of rights. So I don't anticipate that plea being overturned. I know a lot of people would like to see a trial in Kohlberger because everybody's wondering why. I think we all would like to see what actually happened there, but I don't think the judge is going to give in to that.
3: All right, Donna Rotunno, we'll probably work together soon.
4: Love it.
3: On either, I would love to do the big weekend show with you sometime.
4: Anytime.
3: And Outnumbered is always fun. Great to have you around. This is Tom Shalhoub in for Guy Benson on The Guy Benson Show.
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0: 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I've been surfing here since I was a kid. 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
11: 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Turnpike South, an accident on the approach to Lake Worth Road, and another just beyond Atlantic Ave. I-95 North, an accident just beyond Linton Boulevard. And still reporting an accident on the approach to Gatlin Boulevard. That's stop-and-go traffic back to just past Martin Highway. In West Palm Beach, 45th Street West, an accident at Congress Ave. Commercial Boulevard East, an accident at North Federal Highway with congestion back to Northeast 20th Ave. In Broward Boulevard West, an accident at Andrews Ave that has 2 left lanes blocked with delays back to North Federal Highway. This traffic is service of Massage MV and the Traffic Center. I'm Sharina.
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14: Yes.
13: I canceled prom. I canceled graduation. Guess what? I canceled my own kids' proms and graduation.
14: I know.
13: I was hearing it inside my house as well as out on the front lawn.
14: Right. I know.
13: But, yeah, hard. We were doing what we thought was the right thing to do at the time.
12: Doing what we thought was the right thing to do at the time, and they both agree on that, and that's their stance going forward? That's what you're going to say?
15: I have a question.
12: Yeah?
15: Did Gavin, did they forget to cancel the French Laundry?
12: I know, exactly.
14: Was that not part of the plan?
12: Well, that's it. Okay, so he's got the French Laundry. She's got the, I canceled school and, you know, my own kids were complaining about it. That is their stance, okay? And I think a lot of people who are, you know, fans of Fox News, they hear us talking about this stuff and kind of poking fun of these Democrats and everything. But I looked up at the numbers, right? What are the numbers on Americans' opinions of the COVID lockdowns? Now, I don't even agree with these numbers, but I'm going to read them anyway. 44% say that restrictions in their area were about right. 38% restrictions did not go far enough. And then 18 said they went too far. Okay. Again, bad numbers. I do not believe them. I know that medical people, pro-lockdown types, are the ones who did these surveys. And the way they asked the question, they goose it a little bit. But according to this, 82% of Americans say they were adequate or didn't go far enough in the lockdowns. Let's just say those are dumb, fake numbers. Let's just say half the country fell for this nonsense. And with Democrats, those two talking were Democrats, Gavin and Whitmer. It's smart. It's smart for them to embrace the COVID lockdowns because their constituents still think they didn't go far enough. So that's that. That's their message going forward. Half the country still fell for this nonsense. It's Tom Shalhoub in for Guy Benson on The Guy Benson Show.
15: We all hear the radio ads about the IRS. 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
16: Congressional candidate Michael Carbonara is not conservative, not honest, not even close. Michael Carbonara didn't register as a Republican until late 2024, and Carbonara never voted in a Republican primary. Carbonara even donated to Democrats back in New York. And Michael Carbonara has multiple active lawsuits, even for allegedly stealing tens of millions of dollars from clients. Michael Carbonara, not conservative, not honest, not even close. Belinda Kaiser is the proven conservative outsider, fighting force in Washington.
17: I'm Belinda Kaiser. It's time to ban congressional stock trading and send the career politicians home.
16: Belinda Kaiser, two-time Trump delegate to the RNC, appointed by Governor DeSantis to state leadership, and a proven conservative who's endorsed by five America First congressmen and our heroes in law enforcement.
17: Just like President Trump, I'm an outsider, a businesswoman, and I'll drain the swamp. I'm Belinda Kaiser, candidate for Congress, and I approve this message.
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19: From ABC News, I'm Brian Clark. The war in Iran is approaching 6 months, and President Trump today said the U.S. continues to make progress.
20: Pretty soon I'll be declaring the Hormuz Strait a territory of the United States.
19: He was speaking on New York's Long Island not long after he dismissed reports that families of crew members aboard the USS Abraham Lincoln aircraft carrier had feared for the health and safety of their loved ones because the ship had been at sea for 9 months. Retired Marine Colonel Steve Ganyard is an ABC News contributor who says the complaints are mostly anecdotal.
21: So 9 months at sea, not putting a step on land, not a can of beer, 9 months, and they're keeping their focus. And what I think is a bit distressing is that this seems to, in the past couple of days, become a political football.
19: The Army's temporarily grounded training flights for Apache helicopters as it tries to determine what caused a crash during a training exercise near Fort Hood in Texas this week that killed both soldiers on board. Luigi Mangione admitted to stalking and killing UnitedHealthcare CEO Brian Thompson in New York City. Mangione today pleaded guilty to two federal charges.
0: This was not a spontaneous act of violence. It was deliberate, calculated, and premeditated.
19: That's U.S. Attorney Jamie McDonald, who says there was no deal, and Mangione faces life in prison when he's sentenced in December. He still faces state murder charges. That trial is set to begin next month, but his defense team seeks to dismiss the state charges. A three-judge panel of the Ninth Circuit Court of Appeals ruled President Trump's goal of ending gender-affirming care is not improper and thus cannot form the basis of quashing a subpoena against a provider of medical treatment for transgender youth. An ACLU attorney who represented Queer Doc says they'll continue fighting the subpoena. You're listening to ABC News.
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23: 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No. He just told the Sun Sentinel he stands behind it. 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
26: 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Turnpike South, an accident on the approach to Lake Worth Road, and another just beyond Atlantic Ave. I-95 North, an accident just beyond Linton Boulevard. And still reporting an accident on the approach to Gatlin Boulevard. That's stop-and-go traffic back to just past Martin Highway. In West Palm Beach, 45th Street West, an accident at Congress Ave. Commercial Boulevard East, an accident at North Federal Highway with congestion back to Northeast 20th Ave. In Broward Boulevard West, an accident at Andrews Ave that has two left lanes blocked with delays back to North Federal Highway. This traffic is service of Massage Envy and the Traffic Center. I'm Sharina.
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2: From the WPBF 25 First Warning Weather Center, I'm Chief Certified Meteorologist Chris Martinez with a look at South Florida's certified most accurate forecast. Tonight, warm and humid down to about 80 degrees. Saturday and the whole weekend's going to be hot. High temperatures, mid-90s. Heat index, 105 to 110. Stay cool.
3: 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We'll also see what the president was up to and maybe catch up on some football, too. 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
12: Here's Tom Shalhoub, filling in for Guy Benson on the Guy Benson Show. That's the way I used to, you know, in my days of... As a voiceover artist, I would do commercials, and I would, I did some of your favorite voiceovers for products on radio and television, and I would always slate. They say slate at the top, and then go into the take, and I would say, "Here's Tom Shalhoub," and I just thought that was, you know, you slate, you say your name, "Here's Tom Shalhoub," and people thought that was funny. All the casting directors. Tom Shalhoub. Oh, here's Tom Shalhoub. Like I was introducing myself, like it was some kind of thing. Well, that's what you say. I mean, when I sit in for Guy Benson, they say, "Here's Tom Shalhoub." So on today's show, when I got up this morning, I emailed producer Christine and I said, "Who do you got? Who's on the docket? Who are our big time guests?" She said the first person I booked was Guy Benson. Guy Benson? Does he even exist? I guess he's been off for a while. I didn't know that. I didn't know because I've filled in a few times and I thought, you know, there's not that many people who are qualified to fill in for Guy Benson. So, you know, I guess they've had a lot of fill-ins.
5: Oh, well, that's sweet. You thought you were the only one?
12: I thought I was. I mean, I'm the number one, right?
5: Of course.
12: Like, you call me first. Is that right?
5: Every time.
12: Guy Benson's here. He's on the line. Guy, welcome to the Guy Benson Show.
6: Should I say, "Here's Guy Benson"?
12: Yeah,
6: to slate?
12: Exactly. Well, they say it for you, right? That great announcer probably says that every day that you're here, and the fans have been asking about you. Everybody misses you, Guy. They are saying, "Look, I like you, Tom, but I'm a little sick of the guest hosts. I want Guy Benson back." And I heard a rumor that you will be back quite soon, right?
6: I will be back in due time quite soon, but spending these precious weeks with our family that grew just a few weeks ago, I actually worked all the way up until literally the day before our daughter was born. She was born on a Wednesday, and that was the first show I took off.
12: Wow.
6: And then I'll be off for a number of weeks, and I was like wondering, maybe I can do this. Maybe I can do both. And I was reminded very quickly by a newborn, no. It is very little sleep and lots of chaos with the toddler plus the newborn. It's the greatest thing ever, but it's amazing to be home just with this crew. And it's, despite the sleep deprivation, it's been just amazing and a blessing. And seeing my son interact with his sister is like art melting stuff. And I post little stuff of them occasionally on my Instagram, Guy P. Benson, for those who are interested. But it's been great. Of course, there are times where I'm chomping at the bit to come back, and that will happen soon enough. But I'm just trying to soak in and enjoy the parental leave while I've got it, while keeping half an eye on the news, of course.
12: That's interesting. I want to ask you about your media diet while you're away, because when I get away from Fox News myself, and I'm kind of like, at this point, I'm kind of a fill-in guy, so I have a lot of little mini breaks. But back in my red eye days, when I was doing a show every day, when I took time off, I'm talking about throw the phone away. I would go to places, like I'd go to the Grand Canyon, places where you couldn't reach me, and I just wanted no news whatsoever. Whatever it was, even Martha's Vineyard, I would go there. That's, you know, that's civilization, of course, but I would keep the phone off and I would be completely away from the news. Do you do that? Do you have to detox from the news?
6: I can't. I kind of like the idea of it theoretically, but ultimately I have to know things and I have to be up on things when I come back there. And I can't like sit down in that chair on my first day and say, "Okay, so who is this Abdul El Sayed, what is this?"
12: Yeah.
6: Right? Like I need to kind of have a sense of what's happening. So what I do is, rather than the constant digestion of media and news that I typically do. I'll just give myself little pockets of time here or there. I'll generally check X and a handful of specific accounts just to kind of get a shorthand of it. And that's about it. I'm trying to stay away from watching too much. I'm doing some reading, but not a ton of political reading. So it's like half a step back from the news cycle and a lot of family stuff, but not the type of unplugging that you just described, of which I am envious.
12: Yeah. Well, Christine has to get in here.
7: Hi, guy.
12: She believes you.
7: Well, no, don't. But here's the thing. I'm your producer, so I will fill you in on everything you've missed out on over the past few weeks. So have no fear. Cookie's here.
6: Yeah. Yeah, the person who discovered inflation 5 years into it.
7: I'm sorry I don't go food shopping often.
6: You're like, wait a second, these groceries are expensive. I'm like, Christine, it's 2024.
7: Still very pricey, you know.
12: Actually, where she does, I bet, Guy, is it similar to me? Because when I'm in here doing the show, I generally know about whatever politicians are going down. I just don't know who, like, Meghan Markle is or whatever. She can fill me in on the Taylor Swift, why that's significant. So she's got her finger on the pop culture.
7: Oh, and I've turned Tom Shalhoub into a huge Jets fan. So this is exciting. We need one.
6: No. Why, Tom, why would you let anyone do that, let alone her?
12: I have a soft spot for the Jets because I come from New England. So I'm generally Patriots, Red Sox, Bruins, you know, Celtics. But when I first moved to New York, I would go over to the Jets games and
6: plenty of seats.
12: Yeah, exactly. It was plenty of seats.
7: Bye.
12: Cold though, cold concrete seats over there, and I would bring the mats from my car. You know, the floor mats. I'd bring them in and sit on those.
6: Will you bring a paper bag to put over your head and cut a couple eye holes there? We saw that look quite a lot from Jets fans, but you know, hope springs eternal. And Cookie, the season's upcoming, so we can work maybe on a bet when I'm back.
7: Oh boy, but I've got some ideas.
12: Okay,
6: we are weeks away.
12: Speaking of the social media, I happened to see on some beautiful Instagram photos, it looked like you were in paradise and you were on the beaches and somebody was getting married. Tell me about that.
6: Oh yeah, so our wonderful friend Kennedy just got married last week. I can't believe it was actually a week ago today. She got married in Lanai, Hawaii, one of the most beautiful places I've ever been. And of course, the wedding's been on the calendar for many months. We talked about it on the show. Whenever we would have her on, we'd do a little wedding update. And then all of a sudden, it was upon us. And I had worked it out. We had a less than 1 month old at home, and I had to go. Like, there's no way I couldn't support Kennedy on that important day. She officiated our wedding back in 2019. So I talked to Adam. I'm like, listen, he's like, I get it. You've got to go. Go. But it was for the minimum amount of time that I could really get away with. So it's about 24 hours round trip of travel. And I was on the ground for maybe 48 hours, but they were magical. They were amazing. The place was stunningly gorgeous. Kennedy is the best. She entrusted me with giving her toast at the reception, so I worked on that a lot, wanted to make sure that I nailed it and stuck the landing for her, and I think it was pretty well received. She looked incredible. There was an amazing array of Fox people who came, and I posted actually a couple photos, including of yours truly with the bride, then a bunch of selfies with a lot of the Fox people who came to Hawaii to celebrate. And so people, again, I will shamelessly plug my Instagram, Guy P. Benson, if you want to get that wedding content. And then, of course, there's people very kindly commenting like, hey, miss you on the radio, can't wait till you're back, and the feeling's mutual, I'll be back soon. Then other people are like, I thought you were supposed to be caring for a child, get back to work. I'm like, look, I'm not missing this wedding for my friend. And then other people commenting on the pastiness of my skin, which is accurate, guilty, fact check, true. I also do try to keep out of the skin. What with the skin cancer that I survived recently, but go off, people.
12: I didn't know that, Guy. Why didn't you, was that, It seems like you should have been all over the Fox News with that information. Did we know? Did we all know about that? The skin cancer?
6: We did it. Well, regular listeners to this show knew, Tom. Yeah. Okay. So you know, maybe you were on one of your unplugged vacations somewhere. But that was pretty big news on our show, Tom.
12: Wow.
6: But Will Kane put it on his show, which was really nice, and did some social media stuff. And so I was feeling accomplished actually getting all the "you're so white" comments, because it shows that I'm really sticking to the staying out of the sun thing, and I guess I have some enlightened self-interest on that front. But as one very pasty person to another, you know, it rings true. I have no comeback, and I guess I just don't. I'm not the spray tan type. That was something that people were suggesting. I don't know if spray tans go with me.
7: I'll take you.
12: Yeah,
6: I'm sure you would. Gym, tan, laundry.
7: Yeah, I mean, I'm a Jersey girl through and through. Don't worry, we'll get that going.
12: I don't know if guys should be doing the spray tan. Seems to be. I know that a lot of the ladies here at Fox News do it.
7: Yes.
12: It seems a little. It's just not a guy thing to me.
7: With
12: the hairy legs,
7: you
12: know.
7: My guy specifically.
12: Oh no, Benson. I mean, well, guy being a guy. But guy, you looked great in some of those Instagram photos. Am I correct? Were you in a wonderful set of pajamas there at the?
6: So this is a very controversial outfit. So here's the story.
7: I got messages about this outfit.
6: Yeah, I got a huge response to this outfit, and it is my top post right now. And I was at the hotel at this resort in Hawaii, and I walked past the store. You know, they have like this overpriced, you know, resort store, and they had that outfit on a mannequin, and I did a double take. And then I walked past it again, and then a third. Then I went and checked the price tag, and it's the type of thing that Adam likes to wear. I'm like, you know what? Maybe I'll get it for him since I'm here and he's kindly at home with the kids. Maybe I'll bring it home. And then I convinced myself, well, if I'm getting it for him, then maybe I should just wear it once while I'm here, just to sort of break it in a little bit. But then I wasn't sure, because it is this two-piece, like this button-down, cool tropical shirt with it's like a pattern of birds, and then matching shorts. They're actually like a swim trunk. The whole material is kind of like swim trunk. So you would, you know, swim in the pool with the trunks, and there's the matching top. And I took a photo of the mannequin, and then started asking some of the ladies of Fox News, like, hey, should I splurge on this or not? And they were unanimous. You've got to get it. I still was on the fence. And then the orders came down from Dana Perino. Dana said, basically, almost like an ultimatum, if you don't get that and wear it, I'm going to buy that outfit for Peter, her husband.
12: Wow.
6: And so she basically urged me to purchase it. She said, Adam needs it, and you should debut it. I'm paraphrasing here. And so the theme of the rehearsal dinner was like tropical, chic, leisure. This is way out of my comfort zone for an outfit. I felt a little bit weird wearing it, but I don't know. It grew on me. Had the shades. Kennedy loved it, which is the important thing, the bride. And I apologize for nothing. And you can come and comment on it and my pasty skin, and I will soak it all in, because I'm just generally in a pretty good frame of mind, Tom, I have to say. All these babies running around, it's good stuff.
12: It is great. And I knew it wasn't pajamas. I knew it had a kind of a Polynesian feel to it. And I figured it had something to do with the local, you know, a local look. And I think I've seen that look in kind of the Philippines and that kind
6: of
12: thing.
6: It is a local designer from Hawaii who produced it. Just the one thing is, Tom, if you could just do me a favor, I know that you see him on a very regular basis. If you could just not share that photograph with Gutfeld, I would appreciate it.
12: Okay.
6: Because I may never hear the end of it.
12: Yes. No, he would. He tends to fixate on one thing and it stays with you forever.
6: Well, and the thing is, like, I would happily get it for him, but those shorts would be full-length pants on him. So I'm not sure if that would work.
12: See, you're already. I mean, if he comes at you, you know what your comeback is going
6: to
12: be.
6: I've got the comeback ready to go.
12: Okay, hang on, Guy and team. We're going to take a break now, and we're going to be back with a little more Guy Benson on The Guy Benson Show. I'm Tom Shalhoub.
8: It's Tom Shalhoub.

0: 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I've been surfing here since I was a kid. Now, seeing my grandson out on the water, it means everything to me. Watching him and taking in the blue waves, the sea breeze, the blurry horizon.
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8: Congressional candidate Michael Carbonara is not conservative, not honest, not even close. Michael Carbonara didn't register as a Republican until late 2024, and Carbonara never voted in a Republican primary. Carbonara even donated to Democrats back in New York. And Michael Carbonara has multiple active lawsuits, even for allegedly stealing tens of millions of dollars from clients. Michael Carbonara, not conservative, not honest, not even close. Belinda Kaiser is the proven conservative outsider, fighting force in Washington.
9: I'm Belinda Kaiser. It's time to ban congressional stock trading and send the career politicians home.
8: Belinda Kaiser, two-time Trump delegate to the RNC, appointed by Governor DeSantis to state leadership, and a proven conservative who's endorsed by five America First congressmen and our heroes in law enforcement.
9: Just like President Trump, I'm an outsider, a businesswoman, and I'll drain the swamp. I'm Belinda Kaiser, candidate for Congress, and I approve this message.
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12: 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Turnpike South, an accident on the first Lake Forest Road. and another just beyond Atlantic Ave. I-95 North, an accident just beyond Linton Boulevard. And still reporting an accident on the approach to Gatlin Boulevard. That's stop-and-go traffic back to just past Martin Highway. In West Palm Beach, 45th Street West, an accident at Congress Ave. Commercial Boulevard East, an accident at North Federal Highway with congestion back to Northeast 20th Ave. And Broward Boulevard West, an accident at Andrews Ave that has two left lanes blocked with delays back to North Federal Highway. This traffic is service of Massage MV and the Traffic Center. I'm Sharina.
7: Dylan on the line here, right? Dylan?
13: Yes.
7: I didn't even ask. This morning, we said we're going to bring Dylan in, and it's Dylan's... Well, you have an announcement to make. I don't even want to make it for you.
13: Yeah. I mean, we've talked about it for a little bit now. It's not necessarily new news, but today is my final day here at Fox and with the Guy Benson Show. So it's been sneaking up on us now for a couple of weeks. You know, it's been. I mean, I made this decision for almost 2 months ago. I think that it was time. Time to take the next step and move back to Indianapolis, and today's the day.
7: Wow, so, back home. Guy, did you know about this?
14: I did, and I am both very happy for Dylan and his wife, Mel, and proud of everything that he's done on this show, and also very sad for us because he's going to be very, very tough to replace. He's really been great, and he replaced someone who was fabulously good, Quiet Wyatt, who's actually coming over for dinner to meet our daughter tonight. So it's part of the Guy Benson Show family here. And Dylan will always be part of the family. But, you know, to move home and to plan on starting a family and that sort of thing, it's just the best thing that you can do, I think, in life. And I totally respect the decision, but it's going to be tough to replace Dylan. Huge shoes to fill, whoever we end up hiring there. And Dylan, am I correct that as a parting punishment to you, I guess Fox was not happy that you were leaving, so they forced you to come to New York and meet Christine for the first time?
13: They did. Yeah, they forced me to come all the way up, you know, Midtown
14: but
13: Manhattan.
14: But you had made 3 years of avoiding her successfully.
13: I was so close.
14: And they're like, you're not going to get away with that.
13: I was so close, and then they made me, you know, confront my workplace bully. Here in person. I don't know whose idea that was.
15: It's a pet name. Just because I call you Donut Dylan, you don't have to get all upset about it.
13: I mean, you've said far worse than Donut Dylan, but sure we would violate, you know, FCC guidelines.
15: Listen, HR told me to, like, you know, stay in my lane, okay?
13: Well, I mean, you haven't done a great job at it, if I'm being honest. But, you know, I did come up to meet Cookie the other day in person. That was on... Oh, geez, was that Tuesday? This week has flown by.
15: It was this week. Oh, my gosh.
13: Yeah, so earlier this week, I was earlier this week, just a few days ago. It was a very quick trip. I mean, I came in on the Acela early in the morning, and I left very late at night on the Acela back to D.C.
14: You didn't even spend a night.
13: No. I wanted to get out. I wanted to get as far away as I could, as quick as I could.
15: But don't worry.
14: It being so short, I think that'll probably shave several weeks off of your needed therapy. Well, that's good.
15: But Guy, don't worry. I got him to a bar.
13: She did.
14: Oh, I would expect nothing less.
7: Guys, when Guy brought it up, I thought he was kidding about meeting Christine for the first time. But don't you guys, Christine, don't you go down to D.C. all the time and you have to do the show from down there?
15: No, I think Guy put some sort of rule down there.
7: Okay.
15: I don't go down there often.
14: I don't know what you're talking about.
7: I see.
13: Your picture is hanging behind the security desk.
15: I'm allowed once a year. They let me go once a year for Christmas, but then Guy has my husband escort me down there. So, yeah, I never met Dylan.
14: Dylan always snubs the party every year. So,
15: sure,
14: like,
15: does.
14: This is how this all happened. But they finally met after 3 years, and then Dylan's out the door. Last day today. Dylan, what have you learned? Have you learned anything on this journey?
13: Oh, man, I learned so much. I mean, I was fresh out of school when I joined the team. I mean, I literally graduated in May and then started here on the show in June. So I would say... I mean, you can learn a lot from textbooks and from school assignments and, you know, working for the school paper and all that. But, like, it is not the same as getting here and doing it in Washington, D.C. at all.
7: Okay, Dylan, we got to take a break. And when we come back, we're going to talk with you more about some of the things you've learned on the Guy Benson Show. This is Tom Shalhoub in for Guy Benson.

0: News, I'm Brian Clark. The FBI says homicides fell by 18% last year and dropped to their lowest level since the 1950s. President Trump on New York's Long Island said the federal government should get the credit.
1: We get no credit for it because they say, well, we get no credit for it. They like to take all the credit, but everyone knows.
0: A three-judge panel of the Ninth Circuit Court of Appeals ruled that the president's goal of ending gender-affirming care is not improper and cannot form the basis for quashing a subpoena against a provider of medical treatment for transgender teens. The Army's grounded all Apache helicopter flights as it tries to determine what caused a crash during a training exercise this week in Texas that killed two crew members. Luigi Mangione faces life in prison after pleading guilty to two federal charges in connection with the killing of UnitedHealthcare CEO Brian Thompson. He admitted to stalking and killing Thompson. His lawyers now want state charges dismissed.
2: This is a Bloomberg Money Minute. PayPal now in talks to sell itself to a group that includes the payments platform Stripe and the private equity firm Advent International. That's according to the Wall Street Journal. An earlier bid by both those companies was rejected by PayPal. Major defense contractors like Lockheed Martin, Northrop Grumman, and RTX, the former Raytheon, retooling designs, tweaking manufacturing processes to speed up production of cheaper missiles, as the Iran war has nearly depleted the U.S. stockpile of Patriot missile interceptors. That sent shares of those firms higher today, but elsewhere on Wall Street, modest losses for the major averages on worries about the U.S. consumer when retail sales in July unexpectedly fell. At the close, the Dow was down 108 points, the Nasdaq lost 74, the S&P 500 down by 13. And McDonald's is getting in on the fall coffee flavors bandwagon, but not with pumpkin spice. Instead, it'll be serving four new caramel apple-flavored coffees, lattes, and more. Tom Busby, Bloomberg Radio.
3: A strong America requires strong leadership. Lincoln's strength held the Union together. Reagan's defeated the communist threat. Now President Trump is setting a new example of American strength. 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Askar, a devout Christian who fled persecution in the Middle East. Askar, a United States Marine defending American freedom. 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Trump conservative Casey Askar for Congress.
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8: 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Turnpike South, an accident on the Pershing Lake Forest Road, and another just beyond Atlantic Ave. I-95 North, an accident just beyond Linton Boulevard. And still reporting an accident on the Prosser Gatlin Boulevard. That's stop-and-go traffic back to just past Martin Highway. In West Palm Beach, 45th Street West, an accident at Congress Ave. Commercial Boulevard East, an accident at North Federal Highway with congestion back to Northeast 20th Ave. And Broward Boulevard West, an accident at Andrews Ave that has two left lanes blocked with delays back to North Federal Highway. This traffic is service of Massage MV and the Traffic Center. I'm Sharina.
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10: From the WPBF 25 First Warning Weather Center, I'm Chief Certified Meteorologist Chris Martinez with a look at South Florida's certified most accurate forecast. Tonight, warm and humid down to about 80 degrees. Saturday and the whole weekend's going to be hot. High temperatures, mid-90s. Heat index, 105 to 110. Stay cool.
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13: I've learned how to book persistently. I've learned how to properly day drink, many things from Christine. But I've learned a lot of

0: about the business and how to conduct myself and, yeah, I mean, how to write, how to do social media. I've gotten my chops a lot better at. I've been learning how to do graphics and work with all of that.
1: Well, you basically produced the show in her constant absence, right?
0: Because
1: she's been on vacation so much.
0: That's right.
1: You're a full-blown producer in many ways. And by the way, I just have to say this, because in the very early days, you'll recall, now 3 years ago, you were just out of, more than 3 years ago, you were just out of school, mm-hmm. and you were, before you were Do It Dylan, you were not necessarily Do It Dylan, right? So you had a very Gen Z, like, oh, I'm not going to respond to texts after hours. And then I think Christine put an end to that real fast.
2: Oh, yeah.
1: And she went a little Jersey on you. And then once you got it and that clicked, then it was just like a rocket ship in, like, everything. and the thing that I've said, and I'll say it again, since it's your parting day, a word that I ascribe or attach to you as a descriptor, and it's not unique to me. I've spoken to other people in the building who were sad to hear that you're leaving for a number of reasons, but a top reason is you are a very competent person. And I think in a world where competence is increasingly rare, it is extremely valuable to be competent, and to have the young, just out of college, Gen Z, super competent, reliable combination, really, really valuable. I will miss that in addition to all the personal stuff, but it will also hold you in great stead as you move forward with your career and your life back in the Midwest. And we will miss you, but we are rooting very hard for you.
0: Yeah, thank you. That means a lot. Yeah, I mean, you're right. I mean, it was a little laissez-faire coming out of college, but, you know, Cookie whipped me into shape, and ever since then,
1: I've... He breaks down any boundary that exists, good or bad. It's gone with Cookie.
3: Oh, there's... Dylan, tell him about witnessing me bullying some guests the other day.
0: Oh, yeah, I did see that in person, which was... It was a little bit surreal because we talk about how Cookie bullies people to get off of their Bluetooth, and she forced. Oh God, who even was it? Was it?
3: Oh, it was poor Congresswoman Miller Meeks.
0: That's right. You bullied Congresswoman Miller Meeks to pull over on the side of the road. She was like, "I'm driving. I feel like it's not safe to have my like holding up my phone. I want it on my car headset." And she was like, "Can you please pull over?" And she
3: said, "If you don't, we're just not going to do this."
0: She was on the way to a campaign event and made her pull over on the side of the road.
1: See, this is a woman who won a re-election campaign by 6 votes. Cookie might have just cost her the election.
3: Yeah, she was not happy, but she did it. And then, like, what was it? The next guest, I had to do the same exact thing, and it was a former governor, Scott Walker.
0: Yes, yelling at press people and telling, made Scott Walker pull over too. It was,
1: wow.
0: Oh my gosh.
1: You got your money's worth, Dylan, for your day up there. It's like, watching her in her natural element, right? It's like swimming with the sharks.
0: I know.
1: It's just like one very drunken shark.
0: I feel like I needed David Attenborough to be narrating the whole thing. It was beautiful. I loved it.
3: But guy, I took him to Langan's. We had some good appetizers.
1: Studio L, very good.
3: And I got a paper plane, guy, and it was delicious.
1: Oh, yeah. We love a good cocktail.
0: Several paper planes, I might add,
3: okay,
0: on a Tuesday night.
3: Okay, two.
1: Maybe three. And the fourth one was a holiday pour.
4: Could you tell me what that cocktail is? It sounds.
3: Oh, God, that's Guy's favorite. Guy, I don't even know what's in it, but it's delicious.
1: Yeah. Check it out, Tom. It's bourbon based. It looks fruitier than it is, but it should be at its best acidic with some of that richness of the bourbon. It's really, really good. I recommend it strongly.
4: Okay.
1: Very lemony. Lemony bourbon, that kind of thing. But yeah, that is that sounds. I'm sad to have missed that whole experience, but it's for a very good cause. And every time that I'm sort of itching to get back, I'm like, you know what? I need a little bit more time bonding with this little girl. And, you know, it's no joke caring for a newborn. I thought I remembered all of this from 2.5 years ago. I had forgotten quite a lot of it. And then when you've got a toddler bouncing off the walls at the same time, it's like, wow, it's can be a little, a little bit much, right? Like a lot of a lot of action, a lot of high decibel excitement, overstimulation, if you will. And then the other thing is, and I'm just going to tease this, ready for this, Christine, a little cryptic tease. We had something else happening here at the house over the last week that will be very cool to talk about when I return to the show, and it will be relevant to this audience. And that involved a lot of additional chaos and people and all of that, which is awesome and fantastic, but I cannot comment further. How's that?
3: I can come down there and help everybody out. I'll just stay with you for a week, 2 weeks.
1: Well, I did, and I regretted this. I did text you yesterday that you've got to come down and meet our daughter and then see what I'm talking about here. And I realized as soon as I sent the text that I had not clarified in the text that you would need to find somewhere to stay that is not here. And so let me just say that on a national audience with many witnesses right now. You are welcome to come down, but we're just, it's not you, Christine, it's the babies.
3: Oh, yeah, the baby. Tom, do you see what I put up with around here?
4: I don't know why we're being so cagey. I mean, does he have contractors in the home? Is that what it is?
3: We can't talk about it, Tom.
1: Perhaps, I don't know. We'll have to see. And then we'll reveal it on the show, and then like 4 months later, Tom, you might hear about it.
4: Okay, I'll be listening. Guy, you already said the histrionics, about Dylan's farewell. I mean, it was over the top. So I can't add to that. Plus, I don't know him as well as you do. Christine?
3: We'll get to that next segment.
4: Okay. We got more time.
1: Are they treating you okay? In your very, very kind and generous guest hosting, are they treating you well?
3: Yeah, tell them, Tom.
4: Yeah, they absolutely are. And the thing is, if I thought that, you know, Christine was
1: pointing a gun at you right now.
4: Well, look,
1: Link, if you need help, Tom.
4: No, from what I understand, she must be easier on me than she is on you guys, the way you talk.
1: So you're just easy to work with, Tom. Like, yes. easygoing guy.
4: I am. And I'll tell you why I'm easygoing when I fill in for you, Guy, is that this is a very tight ship. And things are all done when I get here. Everything's ready to go, and there's never anything. If there's any crisis, it's happening in Christine's head, and you know, so she takes it off of my plate.
1: But if the ship starts to take on water here in the next couple of weeks, we know exactly why, and it's because Dylan is leaving.
4: Yeah, so
1: we gotta plug.
3: Thank you, guys.
1: Plug the leak. Gotta plug the leak. Cookie, you know, we're all counting on you. That's terrifying.
3: Don't
1: worry.
3: I got this.
1: Famous last words.
4: Well, Guy, everybody misses you, and you will be back soon. Thank you for joining us today. This was some great segments.
1: It is my pleasure. It's great to be back on the show, even for a couple segments. Thank you again, Tom, for everything that you're doing. Thanks to the whole team. Thanks to the audience. I know that a couple weeks off for this is really meaningful to me and my family, but it's, you know, it's different for you guys. Can't wait to be back with you guys every day soon. And in the meantime, again, Dylan, we're going to miss you very, very much. Good luck, buddy. Great, great
0: Thank
1: work.
0: You. Thank you. I appreciate it.
4: Guy Benson, talk to you soon. This is Tom Shalhoub in for Guy Benson on The Guy Benson Show.
2: It's Tom Shalhoub.

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4: Congressional candidate Michael Carbonara is not conservative, not honest, not even close. Michael Carbonara didn't register as a Republican until late 2024, and Carbonara never voted in a Republican primary. Carbonara even donated to Democrats back in New York. And Michael Carbonara has multiple active lawsuits, even for allegedly stealing tens of millions of dollars from clients. Michael Carbonara, not conservative, not honest, not even close. Belinda Kaiser is the proven conservative outsider, fighting force in Washington.
5: I'm Belinda Kaiser. It's time to ban congressional stock trading and send the career politicians home.
4: Belinda Kaiser, two-time Trump delegate to the RNC, appointed by Governor DeSantis to state leadership, and a proven conservative who's endorsed by five America First congressmen and our heroes in law enforcement.
5: Just like President Trump, I'm an outsider, a businesswoman, and I'll drain the swamp. I'm Belinda Kaiser, candidate for Congress, and I approve this message.
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7: 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Turnpike South still reporting an accident on the approach to Lake Worth Road. I-95 North, an accident in the express lanes on the approach to 595. And still reporting an accident on the approach to Gatlin Boulevard. I-95 South, an accident at Belvedere Road, has heavy traffic backed up to 45th Street. And another accident just beyond Palmetto Park Road. In Broward, Oakland Park Boulevard West, an accident at Northwest 12th Ave with congestion back to Dixie Highway. And also in Broward, State Road 7 North, an accident at Riverland Road with heavy traffic back to 595. This traffic is service of Massage Envy and the Traffic Center. I'm Sharina.
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9: It is Tom Shalhoub with the home stretch, and we have lost Guy Benson, the eponymous host of this show, but we still are here with Dylan, Joel, and Christine. And Dylan, it's sincere farewell, but you sound like you're positive, and you are nobody talked about what you're going to be doing out there. Yeah. Do we want to talk about that, or is that off limits?
10: No, I'm down to talk about it.
9: Yeah.
10: I'm moving out to my hometown, Indianapolis. My wife and I are trying to start a family, and we don't have any family here in Washington, D.C. And honestly, just cost of living, all of that, all are all factors of why we've decided to move on from D.C. I it's not a decision that was made easily, and definitely not a decision that was made because of my happiness levels here at Fox and with the Guy Benson Show and our team at Fox News Audio. But, you know, we want to start a family, and we want to, I say wanted to buy a house because we are now homeowners. We purchased a house out in Indianapolis. It's beautiful, and we're actually moving this weekend into our new place. So we're so excited for that. But, you know, I'm working with a more local company out there, doing some podcast work. They're growing really, really fast. Just doing some more business focused podcasting. And so, I get to stay in the field that I love in creating audio content and doing podcasting and radio. And who knows, I might, pop up on the internet, with my own sort of thing here coming soon. It's still being planned, but it's being worked on. But yeah, so, I mean, it's all great things. It's not like, you know, I'm moving away with as a disgruntled employee of Fox, but you know, there are some greener pastures to look forward to. So
9: it's great.
10: It's a bittersweet day.
9: That's the way to do it. Listen, you move to the big city, you make your bones, and then you go back home. It is a great American story. Yeah. Joelle and Christine, you can take it away from here.
11: Oh man, you're putting me on the spot. Like, Christine looked at me like, nope. I've spoken enough. You can chime in, Joelle. Well, Dylan, you've been such an amazing colleague and someone that I consider a friend. I've known you, again, I've mentioned this on the air, I've known you for 2 years, before I ended up on this job here on the Guy Benson Show. And I thought to myself, listen, this is your last day. I wanted to give you a parting gift, something that is from the heart from me. And what better way than to just do it with some audio? So I'm going to play you a little something, and I hope you enjoy it, my friend. Here we go.
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11: Hey, Dylan, it's Joelle. If you thought this was going to be your stereotypical emotional farewell, guess again, here are your finest moments on the Guy Benson Show. Roll the tape.
13: Dylan?
10: Well, first of all, you've always had access to the gbs@fox.com email. You just figured out how to do it.
13: This is what Dylan writes in the chat with Tom Shalhoub. I missed the episode of the Kardashians where Kris Jenner was passed out in an inflatable pool in her backyard with a few empty bottles of Grey Goose.
10: She mentioned that she was dealing with a fever, and that maybe Bobby was picking on her a little bit, saying it was hot flashes. I responded in the chat that I thought Christine would have gone through menopause decades ago. Surprise, surprise. We were gone. Guess who had to call out sick for a day?
14: Oh.
10: Yeah, Cookie.
13: This house that you are building is beautiful, and I've already picked out my bedroom.
10: We've talked about the bedroom and how it would be like Phil Collins posters and cigarettes. I do not have an Oura ring because I don't want the government to know everything about me and where I go and what I do and what I sleep and what I eat.
13: I mean, Dylan, I'm sure you're not surprised by this. I didn't even think of it.
10: Tickle me surprised. I'm absolutely not. My hot take is I actually hate syrup. Like, I just, I don't like it, and I think it ruins the texture of everything that it's on.
13: You turned on your own mentor. How do you feel about yourself?
10: I'm a journalist. I tell the truth. And, you know, when someone might be in Acapulco, I'm going to say it how it is.
9: Welcome to the show and your on-air debut on the Guy Benson Show. We are so glad to have you.
10: Hello, hello. It's great to be here. Finally making the official debut. I've got a running list on my phone of stories that I have to ask about that I just hear them in passing, like Cookie getting bugged by a mime.
9: That's right.
10: H-O-T-T-O-G-O.
9: Yeah.
10: On top of the fact that Guy has never been invited to your house, I've never met you. They haven't informed you yet, but maybe it's a true crime show discovering and discussing the murder of a pony named Carousel. Maybe they're really digging deep.
15: I have to ask you, Dylan, what on earth did I just listen to?
10: And I do not plan on being a member of the 5 a.m. club for any more nights this week. Are you gagging at the fact that we had Chipotle together on a first date.
14: Right.
13: Higher
10: your
13: end.
10: Your local Olive Garden, as you said, is one of your favorite restaurants. I wouldn't say I'm an exorbitant. I don't even know what I'm trying to say. We never stop making fun of Christine here, whether she's here or not. Well, the fraction would be if we all answered it, there's four of us. It would be out of 12.
9: Correct.
10: So it would be 10 out of 12.
9: Correct.
10: Questions, which is 83%. It's not 75%.
13: Thanks, Dylan.
10: Christine, but I mean, I think you're just aware of your own shortcomings.
15: That'd be the first time, but okay.
10: It's important to cut back on these things, I think, from doing it too much. But like, I like enjoying life. You know what I'm saying?
11: There it is, Dylan. I hope you enjoyed it, my friend.
10: Thank you. Oh, that's so sweet, Joelle. I really appreciate that. I've loved my time here on the show, and there's so many memories that you put in there that I forgot about. There's so many more that I remember that I mean, that cut could have probably been like all the memories I've had on air on the show with Christine and with Guy and with all of our engineers, with you, with Justin, with Dan.
11: Yeah.
10: That compilation could have probably been like 15 minutes long if we really wanted it to be. But man, that was very sweet, Joelle. Thank you so much. I'm tearing up down here in D.C.
11: No, Dylan, don't. Oh, no.
10: It's bittersweet today and a lot of sad feelings, but.
13: I know. Tom, I usually call Dylan in the morning to get going on what we're thinking about for the show, who I booked already, and it was sad.
9: Let me know. The show is 3 to 6 p.m. Eastern time. What time do you guys get started? Because from my watch, it's quite early.
13: Yeah, it doesn't stop.
9: Yeah.
13: There's never really, there's always going.
10: There's always stuff to talk about.
13: Yeah.
10: Oh, yeah.
13: Yeah, you know what? I've been told that by other hosts that I get going really early, considering we start at 3. is that true?
9: I mean, early, it depends on your definition of early. Sometimes it's late, like the night before you get some texts about what's going on tomorrow.
13: Yeah, you're just kidding. Yeah, that's me. Yeah, I'm always just thinking, you know, because I'm always just thinking, oh, we could do this or X or Y or Z, you know, with that person. And yeah, Dylan, you're probably not going to miss those calls because then I just rack your brain for like 30 minutes.
10: It's so interesting because, I mean, it's not that I don't appreciate those calls because it helps me start thinking about the show too, against my will sometimes, but definitely helps, you know, kickstart my day. The company that I'm going to be working for is not in news, so I'm going to be having a much more set 9-to-5 type work.
13: Whoa.
10: Hours.
13: I didn't even know that existed.
10: So, I know. So there will be no 7:30 show meetings in the morning.
13: So you think, Tom?
10: That's what I think.
13: We were talking about it very early on, and with the guy when Guy Benson was on. But yeah, poor Dylan. He didn't know that the phone always has to be ready to be answered by me.
9: Yes.
13: And we had to explain that to him pretty quickly. Like, okay, you're making dinner. Great. Answer your phone.
9: And for those out there who are thinking of applying for a job, because obviously this whole thing is basically a job posting, you know, that's what you guys have to look forward to.
10: That's right.
13: Great. Thanks, Tom.
9: Right. All right. Hey, this was great. It was another great 3 hours. Everybody, Dylan, congrats and best of luck.
10: Thank you. This is
9: Tom Shillew, once again, in for Guy Benson on The Guy Benson Show.
13: Okay, you're making dinner. Great, answer your phone.
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18: 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He won't support President Trump's agenda. He voted to give illegal aliens taxpayer-subsidized in-state tuition. He even voted for red flag gun confiscation. Does he regret it? No. He just told the Sun Sentinel he stands behind it. South Florida conservatives can't trust George Moraitis. Paid for by Dan Franzese for Congress 2026.
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21: From ABC News, I'm Brian Clark. The Army is grounding all Apache helicopter flights after a crash near Fort Hood, Texas this week killed two crew members.
22: The Army says as it's mourning the two aviators who were lost in this week's Apache helicopter crash, and as it tries to better understand why the helicopter crashed, that it's ordering a stand down of all Apache flights temporarily until further notice. Data shows the Apaches have a higher number of mishaps recently than other helicopters in the Army inventory. Alex Stone, ABC News.
21: President Trump today dismissed concerns from some family members that crew members aboard the USS Abraham Lincoln aircraft carrier are suffering because they've been at sea for 9 months.
23: No. Not nearly long enough.
21: He made that statement en route to New York, where he said the U.S. continues to have success in its war with Iran.
23: Pretty soon I'll be declaring the Hormuz Strait a territory of the United States.
21: Iran's deputy foreign minister responded in a statement saying the strait cannot be seized by tweet, aircraft carrier, issuing an order, or election speech. The president today asked the Supreme Court to allow construction to resume on the White House ballroom after two lower courts said that Congress must authorize non-security construction. ABC Stephen Portnoy has details from Washington.
24: The administration's filing takes head-on the idea embraced by an appeals court panel that the president is not the owner of the White House but merely a tenant. The administration's petition says that would make a judge the president's de facto landlord.
21: Luigi Mangione faces life in prison after pleading guilty to federal charges today. He admitted to killing UnitedHealthcare CEO Brian Thompson in 2024. U.S. Attorney Jamie McDonald said,
25: "There are no accommodations or concessions, and we are free to seek the maximum penalty under the law."
21: That means life in prison. Mangione's attorneys are seeking the dismissal of state charges. 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
27: 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The miracle, it united civil liberties left and the don't tread on me right. These folks agree on nothing. Now they agree on Flock. That's not a controversy. That's a perfect storm. Yesterday, Flock's CEO felt the heat. New limits on police access. His words were not Big Brother. Too late, vandals are ripping cameras right off the poles. Cities and HOAs are canceling contracts. Flock's bracing for serious losses. And here's the kicker. The government's plate readers, still up. Still scanning, still watching you drive to Target. Guess when the whole country gives you the bird, the flock scatters. Get more tech news that you can use with my free newsletter, GetKim.com. When police search the car of the man who assassinated a Minnesota lawmaker and her husband in their own home, they found a notebook. Inside, a handwritten list of 11 websites. 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
0: 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Turnpike South still reporting an accident on the first of Lake Worth Road. I-95 North, an accident in the express lanes on the first of 595. And still reporting an accident on the first of Gatlin Boulevard. I-95 South, an accident at Belvedere Road, has heavy traffic backed up to 45th Street. And another accident just beyond Palmetto Park Road. In Broward, Oakland Park Boulevard West, an accident at Northwest 12th Ave with congestion back to Dixie Highway. And also in Broward, State Road 7 North, an accident at Riverland Road with heavy traffic back to 595. This traffic is service of Massage Envy and the Traffic Center. I'm Sharina.
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2: From the WPBF 25 First Warning Weather Center, I'm Chief Certified Meteorologist Chris Martinez with a look at South Florida's certified most accurate forecast. Tonight, warm and humid down to about 80 degrees. Saturday and the whole weekend's going to be hot. High temperatures, mid-90s. Heat index, 105 to 110. Stay cool.
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4: And I'm sure, given time, what's happening culturally in America as we watch what I think, and we'll talk about a little bit later in the show, the beginning, perhaps, of a revolution, an insurrection in Minnesota. But first, let's get into the countdown, 900 days until the end of capitalism, with Tom Bilyeu. Tom, good to have you on Wheel Cane Country. What's up?
5: It's good to be here, man. Thanks for having me. Yeah, there's a lot going on.
4: There is. And I've noticed you break a lot of this down in depth and, you know, with big thoughts on your YouTube channel and in your company, Impact 3. But I want to start with a video that I saw that you posted, you know, maybe a month ago, and it really, really caught my attention. The headline read, 900 days, countdown, 900 days until the end of capitalism. Tell us what you mean, and why did you put such a specific number on this? We all fear, or some of us alternatively might be excited about what is going to come in this revolution of AI, but why 900 days?
5: So the 900 days is really about how rapidly is the technology advancing? At what point will AI be better than us at everything? And that is, let's call it, sometimes I think it's an aggressive number of days. Sometimes I'm not sure we're going to make it 900 days. So, but that really does come down to just when will the technology actually cross the ability to outperform humans on every task? It is going to happen. There's no sign right now that there'll be an asymptote of intelligence. So as of right now, we have no reason to believe that you can't keep making AI smarter and smarter by building larger and larger data centers with more and more efficient algorithms. And so until we hit some sort of ceiling that we cannot yet see coming, there's just no reason to believe that it's not going to keep going. So when you carry that out, it ends up being on a pretty rapid timeline that you will get to the point where AI will be able to lower the cost of energy so profoundly, lower the cost of labor effectively to zero because of the reduction in energy cost, that you are post-scarcity, that you're moving beyond what we think of as capitalism right now, which is really about identifying the right price for scarce goods. So if AI doesn't asymptote, so it doesn't hit a ceiling, and it continues at the rate of progress that it's on right now, it rough swag, you're looking at somewhere in the neighborhood of 900 days where the system, as we recognize it today, will begin to break apart so meaningfully that you could call it the end of capitalism. Now, there's enough question marks in there that people should not be, you're not going to find me out on my doorstep selling everything I own because I'm so convinced that I'm right about that number of days. But it gives you direction of travel.
4: 3 years. The scarcity that you talk about in the video, which I've watched, is the scarcity of labor. That much of our economic value as individuals are as contributing members of an economy, and at its base, it is us and our labor that is the scarce resource. And AI is replacing so much of what we do and making labor less scarce, thus making us less valuable. You talk about in there that outside of, and I think I'm directly quoting you to some extent, outside of love and religion, your economic value is how we have structured our lives. It's how we structure our day. It's what we get up and do. It's how we provide for our families. So what do we do? What do we do as human beings if we don't have any value in terms of labor?
5: Yeah, this is going to be the fundamental question that we will have to answer sometime, like you said, call it 5 to 10 years. Humans are going to be struggling with this incredibly profoundly. I'm going to give you an answer, but I actually think it's going to be wildly disruptive. I think this is going to be problematic on the level of the book A Brave New World. So this is, I'm going to make it sound easy. It will not be. But there are going to be four paths before us. Humans are all about meaning and purpose. Like when you think about it, whether you think God bestowed us with this or you think evolution gave it to us, it doesn't matter. We have it. And the thing that gets us to get up, move, to face the dangers of the world in order to secure resources, to make sure that we can have a family and raise them so that they can then have a family and raise them, you get locked into things like ambition. And that ambition needs an engine. That engine is meaning and purpose. So many people do it for their families. So they're going to immediately recognize, oh, yeah, I go work really hard so that I can provide a better life for my kids. Right. Nice, easy, simple way to think about it. OK, well, what happens when AI is better than you at everything? You no longer need to work to provide for yourself or your family. Now, all of the things that God, evolution, whatever gave us to optimize our behavior, it goes away. And people are going to have a profound sense of dis-ease because it's, why am I doing this? This is like when somebody spends their whole life working to win the Super Bowl, they win the Super Bowl, and then they're depressed. The reason they're depressed is because they've done the thing. And so now when they look at their life before them, there's no more meaning and purpose. They don't have that target that they're aiming at. So people are going to have to find a way to say, I don't need to do anything, but I'm going to do something, and I'm going to imbue that something with a profound sense of meaning. And so I think that that's going to break us into four avenues. So there are going to be four things that people will naturally pursue just based on the way the human mind is architected. Thing number one is going to be what I'll call the new Amish. So you're going to have people that reject technology. If you've ever read Dune, the opening of Dune is, you shall not make an intelligence in the likeness of the human mind. It's just people realize we did this to ourselves. We have created this glut of meaning and purpose. And I hate to say it, but this was the Unabomber's manifesto, which was basically, we're getting rid of all those sweet spot problems where humans are able to express their humanness and getting to the point where they're able to solve these difficult but not impossible challenges. And so it gives them this just optimal zone of, I'm able to improve myself. I have meaning and purpose in the pursuit of solving these problems. So those things all go away. They're going to realize we did this to ourselves, and they're going to go off the grid, and they're going to live an entirely human existence. And you can already feel this with the people that are just wholesale rejecting AI. Okay, cool. So path number one, the new Amish. Path number two is going to be, I want to do life on hard mode. So these are going to be people that go to Mars and the like. So they're going to be the new adventurers, the new explorers. We really are opening up a new frontier in space. It will have a massive death rate. But we also know that when the new world was discovered, people did the same thing. Coming to America in like the 1600s. It was like an 80% death rate in the first year. And yet people still did it. So you'll have people that choose that path. The third path is my least favorite, and that is A Brave New World, which is just drugs and hedonism. And there will be people that go live that lifestyle. And then the fourth one, which is the one that I identify most with, is building and existing inside of virtual worlds. Long story, we can get into it if you want, but just know that there is going to be, given that for technology to rob us of meaning and purpose, it will have made the creation of virtual worlds very simple. So those will exist in abundance. They will be incredibly compelling, and you will see an interface between human biology and these virtual worlds such that the experiences become so compelling that you can reintroduce that challenge that we so hunger for in a gamified way. Now, for some people, that's going to sound completely dystopian. I totally get that. But that one speaks to me. But those are the four paths that I see before us. But the punchline of all of them is you must either abandon meaning and purpose and go do drugs and have meaningless sex, or you're going to have to insert meaning and purpose through one of the other three means.
4: You inserted pop culture visuals for a couple of those. You referenced A Brave New World. I'm curious on the fourth path, building and creating and participating in a virtual world. Do you see that akin to another pop culture reference, The Matrix?
5: Of course. I think that The Matrix is such an extraordinary metaphor for the human existence that it is, for me, it's arguably the most important piece of pop culture that I've ever encountered in terms of it. You know, I encountered that when in my early 20s. So it gave me a way to think about my own mind that, oh, I get it. The believing that I can do this is the most important thing here. And then once I believe I can do it, then my actions will follow my beliefs. So you're never going to accomplish a goal you don't believe that you can accomplish. Now, the other side of the matrix, which is probably more what you're referring to here, which is that you can get trapped inside of it. To me, the key takeaway from the matrix is once you're awake inside of the matrix, meaning once you know this is a virtual world, then it simply gives you the opportunity to, let's round it to something akin of like, oh, I can become almost superhuman, and I can really take this human ability to adapt, to grow and get better, what I call the only belief that matters. The only belief that matters is that if I put time and energy into getting better at something, I will actually get better. And so that's why when I think about this as a solution to meaning and purpose, I'm saying life actually needs to be difficult for it to be rewarding. And so when you're awake inside of the matrix, suddenly it becomes a thing that you can win at, that you can play to an end state that I call fulfillment, where it's not about getting rich or famous. It's about understanding that helping yourself and others in service of a noble goal by overcoming difficulties and improving yourself is the most long-term, stable, and pleasurable psychological state that you can be in. So being asleep in the matrix is a nightmare. That's where most people spend their lives, whether that's just a metaphor or in this future that I'm imagining, a reality. Being asleep, terrible. But being awake is an extraordinary opportunity.
4: I'm tempted to think about this conversation in the context of my sons. I have two teenage sons. But with the acknowledgement, just for the moment, that you're correct, that the countdown is 900 days, this is actually the path that I will have to choose, not just my sons. I will have to choose one of these four paths within my lifetime, which is not just extremely possible, but probable. I would like to think, without having thought about this at a deeper level, I would choose option two, to choose life in hard mode, that even with the risk associated of living life on the frontier, there's more fulfillment in the reality of that frontier. I'm a little surprised by your choice of number four, because the lesson for me from The Matrix is really, what is reality? So even if you're aware you're in an alternate or false reality, that doesn't mean you're not living in that false reality. You could be a superhero in your vision of The Matrix, but in the objective reality, again, this is a philosophical conversation, Tom, that I didn't expect to go down, but it presumes the existence of an objective reality. And I do accept that there is such thing as objective reality, that we don't all simply live in our little skull-sized kingdoms. And I see that fourth option as posited against objective reality, And let's just stick with the Matrix. So you're a hero. Awesome. You have superhuman powers. If you envision it, you can do it. But only because it is virtual. Meanwhile, in objective reality, you're a battery in a pod wasting away as a physical human being.
5: Yes. So, okay, there's two ways to go down. I will briefly dip my toe into each, and then as the leader of this conversation, you can decide if there's more in either of them. So toe dip number one is, yeah, heard. I totally get that. And I think a lot of people are going to choose what you're choosing. And this is anything that is artificial is just wholly uninteresting. And you get into what I call frame of reference. So we all have a frame of reference. We are all blind to our frame of reference. The frame of reference is made up of our biology. It's made up of our beliefs and our values, to simplify it. Your frame of reference controls not only what you look at, but what you see. So super powerful, controls the quality of your life. You want to change it, then you're going to have a hard time changing your biology, but there's certainly certain elements that you can do there. But for the most part, that's about changing your beliefs and values.
4: We'll take a quick break. More of this best of Will Cain country coming up.
6: More Will Cain next.
4: Did you hear that? Listen very carefully. That's my phone. 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
11: Some people are all talk, but conservative farmer Wilton Simpson gets the job done. That's why 61 Florida sheriffs, 24 former Cattlemen Association presidents, and Governor Ron DeSantis all agree. We need Republican Wilton Simpson for Commissioner of Agriculture. They endorse him because Wilton's done the job before. 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Conservative Wilton Simpson banned hostile nations, including China, from buying Florida farmland. Standing with our farmers and against overdevelopment? He got it done. Conservative Wilton Simpson increased farmland preservation by 243%. Expanding Florida's wildlife corridors? He got it done. Conservative Wilton Simpson created the Florida Wildlife Corridor Program and conserved 18 million acres of Florida land, including thousands of acres of working farmland. Wilton Simpson is a conservative workhorse who gets the job done. A proven conservative farmer endorsed by Ron DeSantis. Wilton Simpson for Commissioner of Agriculture. Paid for by Wilton Simpson, Republican for Florida Commissioner of Agriculture.
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6: In the Republican primary for Congress, Michael Carbonara and Casey Asghar both call themselves conservatives, but they're two jokers.
15: Blackjack.
6: Michael Carbonara didn't even join the party till late 2024. He's never voted in a Republican primary. Not for Trump, not for DeSantis, not once. He even questioned whether Trump's a real conservative. In court records, Carbonara has been sued for stealing more than $40 million from banks, businesses, even his own clients. Casey Asghar did business with communist Venezuela, was sued for embezzlement and theft, and got hit with liens for taxes he didn't pay. He lied about conservative Byron Donalds, and now Asghar's expanding his business empire to the Middle East, not Florida. Michael Carbonara and Casey Asghar, fake Republicans, real phonies, a bad bet for Florida conservatives.
16: I'm Belinda Kaiser, candidate for Congress, and I approve this message.
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4: Back to this best of edition of Will Kane Country. We're still hanging out with Tom Bilyeu, who is the founder of Impact Theory and Quest Nutrition. I don't debate that human perception defines subjective reality, but what you have done is basically, and you have hearkened, and I'm having a fun conversation, Tom, this isn't antagonistic, but you have essentially marshaled science to suggest to me that there is no such thing as objective reality. And we can do a really simple test on this that everyone's familiar with. If a tree falls in the forest, does it make a sound? It doesn't require a human's observation of that sound to know that a sound exists if that tree falls. So maybe subjectively it made no sound, but we know objectively, and I hear you marshaling science to suggest that it made no sound if no one's there, seems to fly in the face of the idea that we share any objective reality.
5: Yes, all true. So science is, I think, grappling with trying to understand what's going on. To be clear, science does not understand physics yet, not all the way. So I am the last person to tell you I understand what's going on. I certainly do not. But when you look at what is the metaphor that probably closely matches our understanding of it today, which will change, obviously. But the metaphor that most closely matches what we see today is that we are living inside of a simulation. And this is why that simulation theory is growing, is right now you can't use the mathematics or any of the things that we've been able to do from a an actual test perspective, experiments that we've actually run to disprove it. Doesn't mean that it's true. Over time, who knows what we end up discovering. But right now, we don't have the ability to disprove that that's true. And if you start running the math of, I'll try to do this very quickly, but if you start running the math of, okay, obviously humans are trying to make a simulation of Earth right now. So if we grant that over some period of time, could be 10,000 years, but over some period of time, artificial intelligence will grow to the point that we can simulate a universe. Okay, well, if that's true, now you get into a math problem of, if that's true, there will be essentially an infinite number of simulations within a simulation. Because if you build a simulation of the real world and the real world would create a simulation, then the simulation of the real world would build a simulation, would build a simulation, would build a simulation, would build a simulation, so on and so forth. So just mathematically, the odds you're in base reality are effectively zero. Now, none of that really matters to me. And so getting lost in all of that is not super useful. For me, what I do is I just step back and go, okay, cool, thought experiment. I'm in a body. So whether it's a simulated body or not, it's completely irrelevant to me. I've lived my entire life in this body. So I'm going to continue to experience life in this body. So whether that's simulated biology or real biology just does not matter. And so I always get sad when people get hung up on the, but no, what is literally true? It's like, I for one don't care what's literally true. I care what's experientially true. And what's experientially true is meaning and purpose matter a lot. And everyone is going to have to contend with that. And so when I lay out the four options, I'm not expecting people to run down the path with me of developing a frame of reference that's like, it doesn't matter if this is simulated or not. What matters is that I'm essentially doing the things, struggling nobly for an honorable goal so that I can contribute to myself and others, right? That's fulfillment. So I'm going to do those things to make sure that I feel self-respect, that I feel good about myself, that I feel like I'm contributing. All of those things matter.
4: Don't go anywhere. Back in just a moment with more of this best of edition of Will King Country.
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22: I'm Dan Franzese, candidate for Congress, and I approve this message.
23: It's that time again. Career politicians at your door. Don't be tricked by congressional candidate George Moraitis. He won't support President Trump's agenda. He voted to give illegal aliens taxpayer-subsidized in-state tuition. He even voted for red flag gun confiscation. Does he regret it? No. He just told the Sun Sentinel he stands behind it. South Florida conservatives can't trust George Moraitis. Paid for by Dan Franzese for Congress 2026.
4: ABC.

0: Investigating the source of the cyclosporiasis that sickened thousands of people. Critics say the FDA waited too long to send investigators. The FDA says this is the appropriate time in the investigation. The Pentagon's investigating what caused an Apache helicopter to crash near Fort Hood in Texas, killing two. It's now ordered all Apaches grounded. This is ABC.
1: A strong America requires strong leadership. Lincoln's strength held the Union together. Reagan's defeated the communist threat. Now President Trump is setting a new example of American strength. That's the same example Casey Askar lives by. Askar, a devout Christian who fled persecution in the Middle East. Askar, a United States Marine defending American freedom. Askar, a successful businessman creating thousands of Florida jobs. Casey Askar will work shoulder to shoulder with President Trump to put America first and keep America strong. That means lowering costs, cutting wasteful government spending. That means keeping our border secure and gangs, drugs, and criminals out. That means restoring America's energy independence and standing up for hardworking Florida families. Strong leadership to keep America strong. Trump conservative Casey Askar for Congress.
2: I'm Casey Askar, and I approve this message.
1: Paid for by Casey for Congress.
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4: 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In West Palm Beach, Jog Road North, an accident just after Lantana Road. Congress Ave South, an accident at Minor Road. Glades Road East, an accident at the Turnpike. And Hillsborough Boulevard West, an accident at Southwest 12th Ave with heavy traffic back to just past I-95. 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In the traffic center, I'm Sharina.
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6: From the WPBF 25 First Warning Weather Center, I'm Chief Certified Meteorologist Chris Martinez with a look at South Florida's certified most accurate forecast. Tonight, warm and humid down to about 80 degrees. Saturday and the whole weekend's going to be hot. High temperatures, mid-90s. Heat index, 105 to 110. Stay cool.
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0: Welcome back to Will Cain Country. We're still hanging out with Tom Bilyeu, who is the founder of Impact Theory and Quest Nutrition. One more question on this that you and your four paths that you said that caught my attention. So we talked about that labor becomes no longer scarce, and therefore we don't need to work. But you also seem to imply that we won't need for resources. Do you see, on one hand, AI destroying our sense of purpose, if it is defined in work, but on another hand, providing for us in some way the basic necessities of life?
1: Yes, I think we are going to have to contend with both of those factors. Because if you just say AI is going to destroy the way that the vast majority of humans get their meaning and purpose today, and meaning and purpose is arguably the most important foundation of your life, AI is going to erode that, then people are going to say, okay, hold on, don't do this. But because of game theory, you're not going to be able to stop it. So for people that aren't familiar with game theory says any technology that promises an advantage will be developed regardless of the cost. And just like we develop nuclear weapons, despite the fact that when they tested the first one, they knew that there was a non-zero chance that they would ignite the entire atmosphere and kill everyone, but they did it anyway because it promised an advantage. So AI is the same way. If you can get super intelligence before anybody else, you win everything. You can control everyone. Now, there's a very potent argument to be made that you lose control of the super intelligence, and we'll set that aside for now. So you're in this position where you've got a thing that is going to undermine your meaning and purpose, and you're going to have to contend with that in some way. And it is going to be developed, whether by you or someone else. And so what do you do with that? Now, because it's being

0: developed, I really want people to pay attention to what a world of abundance actually looks like, because we're arguing over a lot of this stuff right now. We're arguing over the catastrophic consequences of some people having access to needed things and other people not having access. What I'm saying is AI makes that go away. So now everybody has access to what they need. It will not solve the psychological problem, and you will still have all the conflict and all of that. And you will rapidly see that struggling for resources was simply one of the things that allowed people to derive meaning and purpose. But the meaning and purpose game is really the underlying engine of human action.
1: But to make this tangible, I don't know, I think you probably have children, Tom. I have children. But again, I think that's almost a cope, talking about our children, because we're talking about a short timeline here. If we don't work, you're suggesting we will also have some basic level of sustenance, whatever that may be. All the things that we struggle for today, I got to pay my mortgage, I got to go to the grocery store, I've got to pay for health care. Now, if you don't have a job, those things become very pronounced. So politicians have debates about whether or not, you know, universal basic income, the government should give somebody some baseline level of income to cover those needs. If a significant percentage of our population is not working, and I'm not talking about 10% unemployment, I'm talking about 50% unemployment, 60% unemployment. Are you saying AI is going to answer those questions as well? Like, you're right, we fight about healthcare. AI is going to solve healthcare, and it's not going to be a scarce resource. AI is going to solve housing, and it's not going to be a scarce resource.
0: Yes, all true. So let's walk through how that would really look. So one of the fundamental things, you actually used a phrase that I never hear anybody use, and it's so brilliant. We are economic units. Once people understand that the architecture of the human mind, the architecture of the human experience, the architecture of human society, for sure, is all around us as economic units. What does that mean? It means that we all go, man, I really want to eat today, but damn, like a bunch of my village starved to death last winter, and partly because I suck at going and getting the resources, but Sally is really dope at that, and Timmy is really good at the hunt, and so it'd be way cooler if I could stay and make the clothes that they can wear to be warm because I'm good at that, and then they go do their thing, but we can't because I can't be bartering all the time for everything. It's just too painful. And so every civilization ever has come up with an abstraction that we call money. So That is how we become economic units. It's not a thing that's imposed top down. This is a thing that comes up from the bottom because we are all good at different things. We all want to specialize. And so we find this way to capture the value of our individual time. And the better we are at something that matters, the more economic units we get for that. Okay, so when you put it into that framework, here's what happens with AI. AI goes, oh, the reason things are expensive for you is because of energy costs. For you to go hunting, you need to eat something, and the acquisition of that thing that you're going to eat takes a lot of people to coordinate and all that, or in modern terms to build, you know, these gigantic farms and industrial process all of this. It takes a lot of energy. So if I can drive energy costs down, then I drive overall costs down. Energy costs is like the bedrock of how expensive things are in your society. So if you drive the cost of energy down, then everything gets cheaper. Okay, so now what do we think is going to happen with AI? We already know that the sun emits enough energy every day to like do something like 30 times the amount of energy that we need every single day. I think it's way more than that, but just to be conservative. The problem is we don't have the knowledge yet in solar power to capture that energy efficiently enough. But AI will be able to solve that. It doesn't violate the laws of physics for us to be able to capture that. So assuming that AI can learn the laws of physics, then it will be able to get to the point where it can capture a far more meaningful amount of solar energy. We're already, even without AI, making massive progress every year. So just that, and that certainly isn't the only thing that AI will do for energy, but just that alone is going to drive energy costs to near zero. Now, once energy costs are near zero, you begin assembling robots for near zero, because you can begin to extract the minerals and things that you need to put them together. And then once you have that first generation of robots, which you will obviously need human cooperation to build, but once you have that first generation of robots that can assemble the next generation of robots, if we have dropped energy costs to near zero, you now have labor costs that are near zero because robots eat sunlight for food. So if you're capturing all of the sunlight or enough to cover all of your energy costs, then your energy costs go to zero. And you apply that energy towards building autonomous robots that build whatever it is that you need. Now, of course, there are many steps between where we are now and being able to pull that off. And things tend to take longer than any of us expect. And all of that is true. The thing to think about is, but are we on that trajectory now? And I would say from a direction of travel perspective, it is self-evident that we're on that path already. And it's just a question of how soon do we get there? And given how rapidly AI is getting more intelligent, I think it just clocked in at like 140 IQ or something like that. So it's already way above average. And as that continues to go, you're going to see change happen more and more rapidly.
1: We'll take a quick break. More of this best of Will Cain country coming up.
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2: Congressional candidate Michael Carbonara is not conservative, not honest, not even close. Michael Carbonara didn't register as a Republican until late 2024, and Carbonara never voted in a Republican primary. Carbonara even donated to Democrats back in New York. And Michael Carbonara has multiple active lawsuits, even for allegedly stealing tens of millions of dollars from clients. Michael Carbonara, not conservative, not honest, not even close. Belinda Kaiser is the proven conservative outsider, fighting force in Washington.
6: I'm Belinda Kaiser. It's time to ban congressional stock trading and send the career politicians home.
2: Belinda Kaiser, two-time Trump delegate to the RNC, appointed by Governor DeSantis to state leadership, and a proven conservative who's endorsed by five America First congressmen and our heroes in law enforcement.
6: Just like President Trump, I'm an outsider, a businesswoman, and I'll drain the swamp. I'm Belinda Kaiser, candidate for Congress, and I approve this message.
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9: Decades before America's Declaration of Independence was what Christian author Eric Metaxas calls the revolution before the revolution. It was a battle of ideas over autonomy and authority, as Britain imposed heavy taxes on American colonists to help pay the debt for the French and Indian War. But
10: the American colonists, who were dramatically Christian, they basically said, no, our rights come from God. We govern ourselves. We're self-governing. You don't have the right just to tell us you're going to tax us.
9: In his book, Revolution, Metaxas tells a new account of the birthing of America, including the long-suffering years of the colonists well before 1776. And one of the insights he learned was how the story really is one of good versus evil.
10: It's a story of a Christian culture, which is the 13 colonies, fighting a culture that was very decadent. The British elites were very decadent, irreligious, mocking of the biblical faith of the Americans.
9: For Fox on Faith, Lauren Green, Fox News.

0: Welcome back to this best of edition of Will Kane Country. We're still hanging out with Tom Bilyeu, who is the founder of Impact Theory and Quest Nutrition. Tom, in your simulation, not my simulation, presuming we've already had fractured simulations, you made a bunch of money in Quest, with Quest. Now, I believe we're close to the same age. You might be a year or so younger than me, so I just doing the math. I think you started Quest in 2010, putting it at about 35, 34 years old. Quest was a really rapid success. I read 57,000%, I believe, revenue growth in 3 years. Was it an overnight success? You were 34, 35. I imagine that wasn't the first project or the first job. And by the way, I have contributed to the bottom line. I have bought Quest. I think there's probably some Quest chips, which I know you're no longer in it, but there's some Quest chips in my closet. I don't know if Robert F. Kennedy approves or not, but I think there are some. Was it an overnight success, Tom?
1: We used to joke it was an overnight success 12 years in the making. So, yes, we had multiple companies before that and one really core one. And so it took a very long time for us to learn everything that we needed to learn about business for a thing that we were pursuing to line up with the timing of what was happening in the world. You know, for better or worse, so much of business success really is about getting the timing right. And we just really got the timing right. I won't even say we got the timing right because we're super geniuses. It was really, Quest was born out of frustration. So I'd gone in and quit our previous company. And the guys that were my partners at the time were like, hey, hold on, what would need to be true for us to keep working together? And I was like, I'm just so unhappy going back to meaning and purpose. And so I was like, well, whatever we do, I need to be passionate about. I need to be able to be myself. Now we would say authentic. You know, I want to build something community-based where I can be authentic all day. And this was before social media was called social media. And I gave my partners a big presentation on what we would now call social media marketing, influencer marketing. And I said, look, this is what I think we should do. And this is all right as the world is waking up to the fact that sugar is the problem. So we made a product that tasted like it had sugar, but didn't before anybody really realized that was what you needed to do. We were doing social media marketing before anybody knew what it was. We were using influencers before they were called influencers. And so we just got all the timing right, but we got it right because we were so fed up with just chasing money and trying to be like typical business guys. And so it was like, we didn't know if this was going to work. We just knew we could be passionate about it, show up every day and fight for it. For me, it was about my mom and my sister. I'd grown up in a morbidly obese family, and I wanted to make food that they could choose based on taste. And then we were doing the hard work of making sure that it was actually good for them. And so we found that, and this is something I teach to entrepreneurs now, you're not trying to find an easy path forward. You are trying to find the hard, because that's going to be the thing that's the moat that's keeping other people out. And one of the hard things for us to build what we built was that there wasn't any manufacturing equipment that could make a bar that tasted like it had sugar, but didn't, for reasons that would probably bore your audience to tears. But we figured that out and had to engineer our own equipment. We couldn't go buy it off the shelf. We had to engineer our own equipment. And that allowed us to take advantage of an opportunity that everybody else, when they hit that hard thing, they weren't willing to push in and really do that.
0: Having started that company and now Impact Theory, I see on your very successful YouTube channel, you're also talking about current events. A moment ago, you said that energy is the bedrock. Energy is the bedrock of the economy. As energy becomes cheaper, then robotics and AI become more probable and possible, bringing down the cost of everything. Do you see, and it's really hard to back into this conversation, Tom, after having just had a big conversation about whether or not we're all living in a simulation, but do you see the economic benefit here?
1: Yeah, you have to look at this in a timeline perspective. So if you look at this in the short term, yeah, probably a lot of upside. If you look at this in the long term, you further alienate your allies, you push people deeply away from the US dollar. The petrodollar is already starting to break up. So it's one of those, we're gonna have to see how this plays out. You had to do something about China. You cannot let China have footholds in your hemisphere. That I think is when you recontextualize all of this, not as about drugs or even like deeply about oil, though oil is a very, very real part of this. But you look at it as Thucydides' trap, which if people haven't heard that, so the last 16 times that a declining empire collided with a rising empire, like the U.S. as the declining empire, China as the rising empire, 12 times of those 16 times, so 75%, war was the result. So you cannot look at the setup that we have right now and think anything other than we at least have to be prepared for war.
0: Don't go anywhere. Back in just a moment with more of this best of edition of Will Kane Country.
2: More Will Kane next.
0: Did you hear that? Listen very carefully. That's my phone. 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
0: To Will Kane Country. We're still hanging out with Tom Bilyeu, who is the founder of Impact Theory and Quest Nutrition.
1: So the world is moving away from the dollar and have been for decades. So someone somewhere thinks, not a bad idea to get out from under the U.S. dollar. Why do you think that won't continue apace? And do you think that the move in Venezuela is neutral to that movement? Better for us in that way, that meaning fewer people will move away from the dollar, or do you think it will accelerate the move away from the dollar?
0: Well, okay, I don't think that decline that you describe, while significant, is dramatic over the arc that you just painted over several decades. I think it also doesn't suggest a flood into the yuan. I don't know the numbers on the yuan off the top of my head, but we've seen the rise of crypto. There was an attempt at one time to see this rise of the BRICS as well. But I think over the long arc, the world bends towards stability and safety, risk aversion. And I think that this is where domestic politics becomes so important, that we are the most stable. We are simply the most stable civilization and most successful civilization on Earth. China is a bit like a high flyer during the tech bubble. It's attractive, and what people want to see that tomorrow will be a brighter day for China. But that takes a lot of risk tolerance and belief of a sunny tomorrow for China when that population does not suggest you can bank on stability. Part of that stability, again, domestic politics becomes really important. Are we a declining empire domestically? Are we on the verge of chaos? We've got a story in Minnesota today that continues to show the fracture inside of America. But outside of our borders, I think strength is stability. So taking Venezuela, we'll use that phrase loosely, taking Venezuela, is strength. Strength is stability. I'm curious how this is going to play out with the whole Greenland deal. Donald Trump said today that his goal for next year, 2027 budget, is $1.5 trillion. In military spending, up from 900 right now. So I think he sees the world somewhat, as you just described it as well, prepare for the worst. And I think all of that bends the arc towards the safe haven being the United States. It's not a guaranteed bet, mostly because of domestic issues, not international issues.
1: Yeah. I'll give you my perspective, but for anybody that's encountering me for the first time, the core of my identity is that I recognize I do not see the future clearly. I'm going to routinely be surprised. And so all I care about is identifying the right answer as fast as humanly possible. I'm just not afraid to put a mile marker and say, well, here's how I'm thinking about it today. The way that I'm thinking about it today is that we are doing untold damage to our international reputation. Whether that's right or wrong is irrelevant. So even if you think, yeah, Tom, sure, we're doing damage to our reputation with Europe, but Europe has become unhinged, we have to decouple. Okay, great, but we're still doing damage to our reputation with Europe by saying we are getting Greenland, no matter what. We do damage to our reputation as being a place of stability when we put all the sanctions on Russia, when we go and kidnap a horrible dictator, but nonetheless, go in and kidnap a horrible dictator from his country. Other countries go, huh, this, if I am in some way useful to the United States, they could turn on me at any time if they deem it to be advantageous to them. Now, I'm a big believer. America should be doing something, a lot of somethings, to protect their position as completely owning and dominating the Western Hemisphere, 1,000%. I do not think we should go quietly into that good night. I think that we need to refind our conviction as a nation and say there is a reason that for the last 250 years, we have been the rising superpower, and we are going to stop doing the things that we know make for the fall of every empire before us. They have all fallen for the same reasons, and we're doing the same thing. So we have to balance our budget. So until I see us balance our budget, I will say that we are on the decline, that you don't have to look any further. You can, and you will certainly find more things. But as long as your budget is not balanced, you are stealing from your populace, you are weakening yourself, and at the same time, you're doing right. Cowboy moves internationally, which I believe is going to accelerate the move away from the dollar. Will not happen overnight, but it will continue to accelerate. And if you don't have a market for your debt, and this is where people do not understand, America monetizes debt. Like, that is the vast majority of our economy. And if you don't understand that monetizing your debt weakens you every day, then you're going to be very surprised when we get into a situation where, I mean, just to run one quick scenario, Japan's long-term rates go too high and we stop being able to get Japan, which has been propping up the global economy for a very long time, that stops working. Enough people go, I'd rather have gold-backed deals, or even just buy oil in a basket of currencies and not be trapped just to the dollar. And so by doing that, there's just less demand for your debt, which means the only way to cover your interest payments and your unbalanced budget is to print money, which is inflationary. And now you just get into a flywheel. Do I think it's going to happen overnight? Obviously not.
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10: From ABC News, I'm Dave Packer. Luigi Mangione has officially pleaded guilty to two federal charges in an open court. He admitted to killing UnitedHealthcare CEO Brian Thompson in December of 2024. ABC's Aaron Katursky outside a federal court in Manhattan.
8: Brian Thompson's family, who had never been here at court, issued a statement moments after Luigi Mangione pleaded guilty, saying that today's guilty plea marks an important step toward justice for Brian and for our family. While nothing will ease the pain of losing him, we are grateful that the federal justice system has held the person responsible for this heinous act accountable. Now we look to the court to ensure that sentencing reflects the severity of this crime.
10: Mangione faces up to life in federal prison. Another round of catastrophic flooding in the Midwest overnight. ABC's Alex Perez in Richmond, Indiana.
11: In Kentucky, torrential rains turn streets into rivers. In Indiana, the National Guard called in after the governor declared a statewide disaster emergency following days of relentless storms. Flash flooding swallowing entire neighborhoods, roads vanishing underwater, and at least three people dead because of the severe storms.
10: Two American Airlines planes over Arizona this morning, both with the same call numbers, American Flight 2482. One was arriving, the other departing. To avoid confusion and disaster, a very alert air traffic controller called the respective flights 2482 departure and 2482 arrival, all caught by ATC.com.
12: That's the first time I've been working air traffic for 25 years. I've never seen two aircraft pretty much merge with the same call sign. That's pretty incredible.
13: Yeah, we're going to say good job. You know, I've been flying a lot less than that. I've never seen that either, so nice work.
10: Yes, the FAA is investigating. The U.S. Army ordering a temporary stand down. All of its AH-64 Apache helicopters will be grounded pending an investigation of Wednesday's deadly crash.
14: Time for Joyce's Thought of the Day, sponsored by DLP Capital. 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
3: Luigi Mangione admitted on Friday that he shot a healthcare executive to death outside a hotel in Midtown Manhattan in 2024 as he pleaded guilty to federal stalking charges. "I shot Mr. Thompson in Manhattan," Mr. Mangione told the judge. "I understood that my actions would place him in fear of death of bodily injury. I knew what I was doing was illegal." Accepting the plea, Judge Margaret M. Garnett said she will sentence Mr. Mangione on December 18th. He faces a maximum of life in prison. Mr. Mangione showed virtually no emotion during the proceeding, but answered questions solemnly and clearly. Mr. Mangione, 28, was not charged with murder in the federal case, which accused him of only of stalking Brian Thompson, the CEO of United Healthcare. He still faces a murder charge in state court, where he's scheduled to go on trial next month. Mr. Thompson's family was in the courtroom on Monday, a prosecutor said. Mr. Thompson, a husband and a father of two from Minnesota, was fatally shot on a sidewalk outside a Hilton hotel on West 54th Street just before daybreak on December 4th, 2024, as he was arriving for an Investors Day gathering. A five-day manhunt for the gunman ended in a McDonald's in Pennsylvania with the arrest of Mr. Mangione, an Ivy League tech enthusiast who prosecutors said was carrying a manifesto decrying the healthcare industry. Addressing the court, Mr. Mangione described the attack on Mr. Thompson. After enduring years of severe pain from an injured back, he tracked down the location of a United Healthcare's conference, in part by soliciting information from the company by posing as an investor. He said he shot Mr. Thompson with a gun he printed using a 3D printer. The case has riveted the country. Many were shocked by what appeared to be a brazen assassination. But some Americans saw the killing as a manifestation of frustration with the health insurance industry. Mangione faced two federal charges, one count of interstate stalking resulting in death, which carries a maximum potential sentence of life in prison, and one count of stalking through use of interstate facilities resulting in death. That charge also carries a maximum of life. Mr. Mangione has pleaded not guilty to murder in state court. It remains unclear on Friday morning what impact a federal plea could have on Mr. Mangione's state murder case. What is the most appalling thing about this case? Well, I guess just as appalling as murdering the CEO is the fact that so many Americans have embraced Mr. Mangione and turned him into a cult of celebrity, a hero that committed murder in full view of the public and has now admitted doing so. And somehow there are people in this country who think that's cool.
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16: From the WPBF 25 First Warning Weather Center, I'm Chief Certified Meteorologist Chris Martinez with a look at South Florida's certified most accurate forecast. Tonight, warm and humid down to about 80 degrees. Saturday and the whole weekend's going to be hot. High temperatures, mid-90s. Heat index, 105 to 110. Stay cool.

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1: Great radio stations all over the place, along with Sam and Polo. It is the Joe Pags Show. Thanks. Appreciate you stopping by. There's a lot to get to. President Trump on Long Island today. Long Island is how we say it in New York. On Long Island today, he's hanging out with the cops, hanging out with police, talking about how much lower the crime rate is, how violent crime is on the way down in this country. But that was great. Our friend Sid that we had on yesterday was there with him. I actually texted with Sid earlier. Sammy said it was great. It was just great.
2: Oh, that's awesome.
1: Call Sammy. I said hi.
2: Okay.
1: So, we're gonna give you some audio, some video from there. Todd Blanche was there. You also had Cash Patel there. Of course, the AG and the FBI director, respectively. And then the president comes out and talks about it as well. So we got a lot to get to there. I do want to start, though, with the update from this Luigi Mangione guy. The guy who, I'm not even saying allegedly anymore. He shot and killed the CEO of the United Healthcare. He, like, admitted it today. Although he was admitting it today while pleading guilty to stalking charges, not pleading guilty to murder? The whole thing was weird. This is being reported by CNN. Could be fake news. Then we'll back it up with the New York Post that has a story on this as well. The way that he got into United Healthcare and, I guess, gained their trust, I didn't realize that he did all this, was really, really nefarious. It was very, very sneaky. And just a bad guy. Luigi Mangione pleads guilty to federal stalking charges and killing of United Healthcare CEO. Following his federal plea, Mangione's lawyers filed a motion to dismiss state charges against him. Mangione pleads guilty. Luigi Mangione pleaded guilty to federal stalking charges and the killing of United Healthcare CEO Brian Thompson. Quote, I shot Mr. Thompson in Manhattan and he died, he told the court. I knew what I was doing was illegal. Can someone explain to me why he gets to plead guilty to stalking charges while admitting to killing the guy? And by the way, is anybody surprised that he did it? Did we all see the stupid video of that guy killing another guy? Sam, do we have any more information as to why he was able to plead guilty to stalking and then admit that he killed the guy?
2: I have no idea. I'm not very good at the law, but this seems really ridiculous.
1: Very, very strange. So let me go back to it. State trial. Mangione's state trial is due to begin next month, but following today's plea, his lawyers filed a motion to dismiss state murder and weapons charges on double jeopardy grounds. Mangione previously pleaded not guilty to both his federal and state cases. In remarks after the hearing, one of Mangione's lawyers and said prosecutors are trying to punish him twice. What? Again, if he didn't plead guilty to murder or manslaughter or something that ended up in the death of another human being, how is it double jeopardy? Okay, he admits that he to the stalking thing. And I don't care if he gets life in prison, he still should be tried on the murder charges. And again, I don't understand how we'd be punishing him twice. Inside the courtroom today, Mangione said he posed as an investor to find out information about the 2024 United Healthcare Conference in New York. Thompson's widow and other family members became visibly emotional. And Joni, I can actually sign up and subscribe to CNN if I wanted to. Oh, look, I can't even read the rest of it. It's such a crappy network, I wouldn't give you a dime. Sam, can you see if CNN will pay me to subscribe to them, please?
2: They should be paying you for reading their stories. Come on.
1: Look that up. You can subscribe if you want to keep reading. No, I've had enough of you. So here's the story from the New York Post. Luigi Mangione reveals the twisted way he tricked victim's company into helping plot sick murder scheme. Written by, I don't know, a bunch of people. Like three different people, for God's sakes. Admitted killer Luigi Mangione revealed Friday, today, that he posed as a United Healthcare investor to track down and shoot CEO Brian Thompson in the sick murder scheme. The disclosure came as Mangione, 28, read a written statement in Manhattan federal court, manner of factly detailing the December 2024 assassination plot against Thompson, 50, as a meticulously planned act of revenge. Mangione said after becoming disgruntled by the nation's health insurance industry, he learned that the United Healthcare was holding its annual investor conference in New York City that month. Bunch of pictures. Really bad artistry. Can I just say this? The in-court artist, I could have sneezed and made a better picture.
2: That's like an abstract art.
1: What the heck is that? This guy's trying to be Picasso. Just show me. Why aren't there cameras in court in 2026? Hello? Before traveling to New York, I used a 3D printer to make a gun. I equipped the gun with a silencer and magazine. He told the court, I traveled to New York to United Healthcare with the intent to shoot Brian Thompson. Mangione said he went to Manhattan in November, but didn't know the exact location where the conference would be held. I then emailed United Healthcare Leadership posing as an investor at a firm managing $50 billion in assets and requesting information to the health conference, Mangione said, sitting at the defense table. Unlike my previous interactions with insurers, I received an immediate response within an hour. Mangione said he used the information from the email to find the location and fatally shooting the dad of two outside the New York Hilton, Midtown, December 4, 2024, as he arrived early to attend the conference. I shot Mr. Thompson in Manhattan, and he died, Mangione confessed. When I did so, I understood that my actions would place him in fear, of death or serious bodily injury. Thompson's widow, Paulette, 53, meanwhile sobbed silently. In court, the cold-blooded killer said he hatched the murder plot after suffering severe back pain and growing furious at the health insurance company. Quote, after years of enduring pain from a broken back, navigating obstacles in the health insurance system, and witnessing some of those experiences of countless others, I learned that United Healthcare would be holding its annual investor conference in New York City, December 4, 2024, although the specific location was not publicly disclosed, he said. And Jody pleaded guilty during a Friday hearing to two federal stalking charges that carry up to life in prison. I don't understand how he gets to plead guilty to stalking, and his lawyers think it's double jeopardy if you try him on murder. He admitted it. He did it. He's the guy. He took a life. We got you for stalking? And if you dare charge him with murder on a state level, double jeopardy. I don't think so. I think he should still be tried, and now his own admission should be used against him. But one would assume. And so here's the interesting part. In all your studies today looking this story up, did they say anything about this being a plea deal?
2: No.
1: Because yesterday they kept saying plea deal.
2: Right, but no.
1: I mean, he just comes out and makes the plea, and he's going to be sentenced to, I guess, consecutive life sentences, I would imagine. But I still want the guy tried on the murder charges. It only makes sense. Very odd. By the way, it is a Free Speech Friday. Whatever's on your mind, fair game. If I know something about it, we'll talk about it. Just go right now, 888-941-PAGS, 888-941-7247, joepags.com. Scroll down, click on contact. Want to thank those who listen on the podcast. We're in like number 30 or something in America. I had no idea, Sam. We're like in the top 100 now in Australia.
2: What? Oh, yeah. Good day, Mike.
1: Killing it. What? Shrimp on the barbie. Nailed it. And we're also doing very well in Canada. I think we're in the top 100 in Canada, or maybe the top 70 or something in Canada. For some reason, in UK, maybe because I say UK, we're not even on the list. What is that?
2: Wow.
1: Don't they speak English there?
2: It is a little racist to say that. So.
1: And you traveled there. I mean, you can't like spread the word. Hi, I'd like to get some fish and chips and listen to my dad's podcast. Why can't you do that?
2: Yeah, I could.
1: Why can't you put flyers on cars? Why don't you go on the lolly and hand out the things?
2: I did wear my Freedom First shirt, so there you go.
1: They all look at you as, oh, great, we got some yank from the United States.
2: Yeah, probably.
1: I love some fish and chips. Please listen to my dad. No?
2: Why do I have to have the accent?
1: Why not?
2: I'm American.
1: Oh, no, when you're there, you don't put on an accent? I always do that.
2: Well, I was sat there, so.
1: Oh, you were sat there in the fish and chips eatery.
2: I did, and it was actually so unsalted that I almost died.
1: Right,
2: so,
1: what is that? Put some salt on
2: it. They don't do any seasoning. It was horrible.
1: Like, let's rate this guy in the top 100, but he keeps making fun of our food.
2: That's why.
1: Can you admit that the food sucked there?
2: Well, I cooked a lot, so that didn't suck. But yeah, they don't season anything. It was like...
1: Can you buy salt in England?
2: Yeah. Yeah. Oh, no, I did. Yeah.
1: Do they have all the condiments? Do they have everything? They have mayo, ketchup, the mustard,
2: all that? Oh, my gosh.
1: That?
2: They had mostly mayonnaise. It was so weird and disgusting. Like, mayonnaise, everything. Every sauce you could possibly think of was just mayonnaise with that other sauce.
1: This isn't very well seasoned. No worries, put on some mayo. Is that what it was?
2: Slather
1: some mayonnaise on there?
2: So gross. Absolutely, yes.
1: Paula, have you gone to the UK?
3: No.
1: Have you ever gone like out of the country other than Mexico? Because I know you guys used to cross the border when you were a kid.
3: I've gone to Jamaica.
1: Okay. Well, how was the food there? I bet spicy. I bet pretty good.
3: It was all right, yeah. It was one of those all-inclusive places, so it wasn't like I ventured out and tried stuff locally.
1: My favorite thing when I went to China, we brought my mom and brought your sister, CJ. My mother would say, I guess we're going to have some Chinese food now. I'm like, no, Mom, it's just food. Here, it's just called food.
2: That's true. If you're in the country, it's just food there.
1: Can I get some English food? Well, no, it's just food here.
2: Was
1: when
2: it
1: you're
2: good,
1: in Italy,
2: though?
1: Can I get some Italian food? No, it's just food.
2: They'd slap you a couple times, yeah.
1: Now, Paula, would you say the food in New York was what you expected, better than expected, not as good as expected?
3: I guess it depends where.
1: I know you liked it.
3: Yeah, I mean.
1: Told you, you're going to love it.
3: Yeah, I mean, I went there a while back. But the pizza at certain places was really good. Gray's Papaya hot dogs. Very good.
1: I know what the hell that is.
3: Yeah, of course. There was a couple of steak places that we went to. Those that were pretty good. There was actually a place that we went to for breakfast that I didn't realize until we were in there that it was like a British themed.
1: Wow.
3: Place.
2: That's cool.
1: They're taking over.
3: So that pub? Yeah, so it was like a pub, but it was like having breakfast. So that was like kind of weird because I see people eating, and I always freak out when I hear about them eating beans for breakfast. But I mean, hello, like we do that here too, like bean and cheese tacos.
1: Oh, absolutely.
2: That's true.
3: But just hearing it and then seeing that kind of bean kind of freaked me out a little bit.
1: Well, there you go.
3: Because it was like a sweet bean, right? I think.
1: I have no idea what kind of beans they have in the morning.
2: Yeah, kind of. Yeah, it's not like barbecue beans.
1: Can I get some sweet beans?
2: They just call them beans.
1: Did everybody yell in England the whole time?
2: No, that's not
1: the all day.
2: No,
1: the trolley.
2: In fact, they were so quiet. I was like, what? What? Here I am, like all loud and American, and they're just like, can I help you?
1: Wow. Now, the trick with New York, and I'm guessing that would probably be the trick with England, although they need to season stuff better, is you don't go to, like, the tourist traps. You don't go to, world-famous pizza place. No. Go to the pizza place, like, just, you know, north of Houston Street, just in NoHo, just in Little Italy, and grab a slice from some little family that's been doing it for 30 years. Did you find that to be the same? Like, here, Polo, in South Central Texas, you know, you go to the hole in the wall, and you're getting the best, you know, Tex-Mex or the best Mexican food. You don't go to Taco Bell.
3: You shouldn't. Especially if you don't want to get that explosive stuff. Yeah.
1: But I mean, did you find yourself finding the small eateries in New York?
3: Kind of. There were, Laura always likes to like check stuff out and, you know, she likes to be the tourist, you know.
1: Tour guide? Oh,
3: yeah,
1: tourist, okay.
3: So I just kind of follow. I was like, whatever, man. Just let me know when it's time to eat and we're good. But yeah, it was mostly that there really wasn't, I can't think of a time that we hit up any like chain restaurants or anything like that. It was definitely like stuff that was like highly rated, you know, locally, you know, whatever. And then same thing with like, if she wanted to hit up like a bakery or coffee place or whatever, it was something local. Although there was like a French one that was there that I think they recently had opened up one here in San Antonio. So that was cool in a way, I guess, because we had never been to one. And then when one popped up here, I was like, oh, it's kind of like when we were in New York. So
1: I got you. I mean, I guess. But Sam, you and I were walking around. I think the last time we were in New York, we just like, that smells good. Let's walk in there.
2: You know what I mean? Just floated over there. Mostly we ate like cart food. It was so good, like street cart food. That's what we love.
1: You gotta find the right
2: street
1: carts. I think the last one I ate was like squirrel. I'm not even sure that was lamb meat.
2: Oh, yeah.
1: Yeah, it was like a rat. That last one was like, he's like scraping the meat off the thing. I'm like, that doesn't look like it's lamb or beef.
2: Yeah, normally if you get like a Euro meat, they're like cutting it off of the thing. You know what I mean? Like this like circular meat triangle.
1: Yeah, this was a strange thing. No. But if you find the good street food, holy mackerel. I remember lost 15 pounds in New York. Like 20 years ago, filling in for Glenn Beck on TV and on radio, and I would walk from my hotel room down to CNN, and I'd walk to Radio City. Lost like 15 pounds, just had 2 Euro salads a day. They were so damn good. I mean,
2: yum.
1: I'm talking, whoa.
2: But also, like, walking is so good for you, and like, here in San Antonio, we really don't get that walkability factor.
1: Yeah,
2: I was literally just, you know, talking to my friend about this the other day. Like, you can't really walk anywhere, even if you want to. It's way too hot.
1: And the thing is, in San Antonio, I think this is still a rule. It was when we moved here. Everything's 20 minutes away. You can't walk anywhere. Everything.
2: Yeah, that is the law.
1: Where's that?
2: Yeah.
1: Give me the southeast side. Give me the northwest side.
2: Yeah.
1: Maybe about 20 minutes from here.
2: Yeah, absolutely. Even my closest grocery store is like a 20-minute drive, and it's like 3 miles away. It's so stupid.
1: Exactly right. All right, there you go. So Luigi Mangione admits that he was a stalker and then tells the world that he killed this guy. But it'll be double jeopardy if you can try him again. Free speech Friday. What are your thoughts on this? I just think our court system, our judicial system's broken. That family deserves this guy to face the music on killing this father and this husband. And also, you know, when you go and eat somewhere, was it better or worse than you thought it was going to be? Plus, I got a lot of sound bites from the FBI director, from the attorney general for President Trump, and a whole lot more. Alessi Ullman is going to be on today. He's a guy that has a great YouTube channel. He is outlining the problems with the Flock cameras in this country. He actually went to a city council meeting in Jacksonville, Florida recently, and he stood there and he told them, you guys don't know what you're talking about. This is surveilling us. This is like the Minority Report. It's a really cool conversation. I give you two parts of that, part one in hour two, part two in hour three. Don't miss a second of that. Let me tell you in the meantime about Webroot. Have you jumped on Webroot? We talked about back to school yesterday. Some of you already have kids back in school. A lot of you have kids starting school next week, next Monday. Either way, getting technology up to date and making sure that your kids are safe on there from phishing scams, malware, ransomware, also really bad, nefarious websites. If you don't have any antivirus and if you don't have Webroot, Webroot has this like website shield. And what it does is it says, don't go here. You're clicking on the link. And Webroot will stop it and say, this is not a good site. 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They're playing. 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Do it right now. And we're back after this.
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1: Glad to have you. Thanks. I appreciate you stopping by the Joe Pag Show. Alessi Alleman will be on, or Alleman will be on, hour number two and hour number three about the flock cameras. All of you have questions about the flock cameras, and I think for a good reason. These cameras were just put in place. A lot of us didn't know that they were coming, and they're surveilling us, and they're taking out our license plate numbers, and they're saving that information. Now we're finding out that some cops were stalking women on the flock cameras. We're finding out that the flock cameras are facing parks and some of them facing like public swimming pools. What are they doing? It's not Minority Report. We're not okay with that. If we have a Fourth Amendment, but you're on the public street. And you have no expectation of privacy. Look, if a cop is behind me running my license plate, which I think they do way too often, maybe find something better to do. But if you're behind me running my license plate, I get it. That's a real person doing it. You're allowed to do that. I don't love it, but I get it. If this is some inanimate object that's just tracking everything I'm doing, and it has the ability to get it wrong, and the cops that are using it can use it for bad reasons sometimes, you know, that's something that you should actually make us take a vote on. Because a lot of these municipalities are paying for these with our tax dollars. So we'll get into that in earnest next hour. Make sure you stick around. Paul, Minnesota, what's going on?
18: Hey, Joe. Thanks for taking the call.
1: You bet.
18: On that Mangione case, if the DSA gets more and more control in New York, one of their high priority items is releasing more and more prisoners. So they probably just wouldn't kick open the doors all at once. They'd start with people of lesser crimes. If he gets a crime of stalking, that's a way lesser crime than murder.
1: Yes, that's a great point. Paul's a great point. That's a big-time lesser crime. And maybe that's sort of part of the equation here. We admit to this. He gets a couple of life sentences. Alvin Bragg decides, hey, let's just let everybody out. Look, you're not going to let the murderers out. But then again, legally, he's not a murderer. Got about a minute, Lyle, but it's all yours in San Antonio. Let's go.
19: Hey, we're talking about Mangione here. I'm a criminal defense investigator.
1: Okay.
19: And I talked to one of my legal buddies that has JD behind their names, and I said, why is this double jeopardy? He goes, I have some questions about that because New York has a dual sovereignty law in their constitution. It says the government is their own sovereignty, and we're our own sovereignty, and we can charge anybody we want to, and they can do anything they want to. So I don't know why they're throwing smoke and mirrors as far as this double jeopardy thing is.
1: But it also wouldn't be double jeopardy because it's not the same charge. Double jeopardy means you're charged with the same exact crime twice. Stalking and murder are two very different things.
19: Exactly. So that's the reason why the state could do it if they wanted to do it.
1: Well, I mean, we'll see. New York is, Lyle, thank you. Very good information. New York is such a blue, ridiculous state that you know, I could almost see them saying, yeah, we probably shouldn't try him again. But I think they should, without a doubt. I think without a doubt, the guy's going to face murder charges. Now that he's admitted it, and we all knew it anyway, we all saw on the video. But now that he's admitted it, why just let him walk on something lesser? Makes no sense at all. By the way, we're working on Bruce Blakeman for next week. He's the Republican running against Kathy Hochul for governor in New York. We hope to have him on next week. And we'll break stuff down like this. You know, this light on crime and no cash bail and all that stuff in New York State. Can a governor stop that? 888-941-PAGS, 888-941-7247, joepags.com. Stay right here.
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21: ABC News, I'm Dave Packer. Luigi Mangione has officially pleaded guilty to two federal charges in an open court and admitted to killing UnitedHealthcare CEO Brian Thompson in December of 2024. Later, NYPD Commissioner Jessica Tisch said violence will never be allowed on the streets of New York.
22: To those who idolize Luigi Mangione, I say this. Violence is not a cause. Murder is not a message, and a killer is certainly not a hero.
21: Mangione faces up to life in federal prison. Another round of catastrophic flooding in the Midwest overnight. The severe storms leaving at least three people dead. The FAA investigating after two American Airlines

0: taxpayer-subsidized in-state tuition. He even voted for red flag gun confiscation. Does he regret it? No. He just told the Sun Sentinel he stands behind it. 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
15: From the WPBF 25 First Warning Weather Center, I'm Chief Certified Meteorologist Chris Martinez with a look at South Florida's certified most accurate forecast. Tonight, warm and humid, down to about 80 degrees. Saturday and the whole weekend's going to be hot. High temperatures, mid-90s. Heat index, 105 to 110. Stay cool.
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17: 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Make sure you go check that out. When I saw this story, I was like, what are you talking about? Sam, is this story alleging that some sort of like chat GPT or other AI is running Congress, but not the members of Congress? What is this?
4: I took it as ChatGPT is being used to write articles of law.
17: Stop it. Wow. All right, here's a story from the Washington Post, written by Anna Liss Roy. Could be fake. Chatbots are doing the work of Congress with little oversight. From writing speeches to

0: sorting constituent mail, AI is spreading through Congress faster than the rules governing its use. The amendment was one of hundreds filed this summer in an annual defense bill making its way through Congress, along with her proposed change. Representative Ana Paulina Luna's office had sent a summary of what it would do. But the first line made no sense. Increasing example-specific factors identical to H.R. 100, 118th Congress, 11:25 a.m., question mark? Claude responded. All right, so she's going after Ana Paulina Luna because obviously only a Republican from Florida could be doing something like this. They don't like Ana Paulina Luna, so they'll go after her if they can. One of Luna's staffers had copied a chatbot's answer, timestamp, and all, and pasted it in the public record of the National Defense Authorization Act. Wow. As a screenshot of the garbled text circulated on social media, the Florida Republican was nonchalant. Not a shocker, she wrote. Most staff use it. And later asked about the incident, Luna went further. A lot of staff will use ChatGPT, Claude, Grok. I personally like Grok better, but my staffer prefers Claude. She told the Washington Post, I'm not going to knock him for that. There's nothing illegal about him doing it. Are doing a summary. Across the Capitol, lawmakers and staffers are using artificial intelligence to write speeches and news releases, sort constituent mail, prepare questions for congressional hearings, and draft amendments. Even as politicians are debating how to govern AI for the rest of America, Congress has already settled how it will use the technology quickly, broadly, and with little oversight. Both chambers have cleared members of the staff to use chatbots, Copilot, ChatGPT, Gemini, and in the House, Claude, for official work. With more under review, the House bought 6,000 Microsoft Copilot licenses last year and encouraged staff to use them. For some reason, there's some very close-up shot of Ana Paulina Luna. Sam, why did they take this shot of her?
1: Ugh, so rude, right?
0: To show that she uses mascara? I mean, what is this?
1: Yeah, she looks great.
0: What am I looking at here? Yeah, this is the Washington Post. They think that they, along with the New York Times, is somehow, though, they are the news of record. They're not. Let me just stop here, though. I like Ana Paulina Luna. I don't mind her answer to some left-wing stupid outlet. But I'm not okay with members of staff summarizing what a bill does, what it says, what the outcome might be with a chatbot. I'm not okay with that. But I've never used Claude. Have you used Claude? Sam, is that any good?
1: It's similar to like ChatGPT work, so I think it might be a little bit advanced for you.
0: Really?
1: It's more for coding.
0: Wow. I'm not even gonna ask Polo because he's like, yeah, I'm not doing that.
1: No.
2: I just wanna know I know you did this yesterday, but when did you start doing the little like pop in with the small screen thing?
0: I've been always able to do that. But I just never utilized it. I've always been able to do it, though.
2: It's a pags in picture kind of thing. Yeah.
0: It's a pags in picture. Yeah. That's what it is. It's because Claude told me to do it. I used ChatGPT and it said, you can even do it to yourself if you want.
2: Want to be odd? Use Claude. There you go. Yeah.
0: I've never used the Claude. Sam, have you used it?
1: My friend has. Yeah, it's a little bit more advanced for me.
2: And when you say your friend, you mean that's you? Or?
1: Wow, it's my AI friend. Yeah.
0: We're all a little drunk today, so I don't use the Claude, but I think that I think Aaron, who helps us with the YouTube, I think he uses Claude because he said Claude a few times. I'm like, who the hell's Claude? Got a friend named Claude?
2: I mean, he
1: named it something, right? Like,
2: do I have another person on the payroll?
0: Right. Yeah. I mean, that'll happen. I'm paying more people that I have no idea that I'm paying. So let me be as clear as I can. If you want to add something to a piece of legislation, if you want to summarize the NDAA. You should actually read it, learn what's in it, know what's in it, and then summarize it. And I don't mean Ana Paulina Luna. You've got staff for a reason. The staff should not be going, let me plug this into Claude and go grab a drink. You know what I mean? I mean, you should actually be doing the work. So I'm not okay with this.
2: Yeah. Hey, I gave AI another shot, and I was fighting with it yesterday, and it's just ridiculous.
0: Well, you can't just say that and not tell us. I mean, the last time it was the roadcaster.
1: Yeah, what happened?
0: Like, okay. What happened with the AI?
2: Okay, so I bought...
0: And which AI did you use?
2: I guess it's the one with Google.
0: Okay.
1: Gemini.
2: Yeah, so I bought this new fan for, like, when I DJ, right? And it's a little bit bigger. And my old one, I had, like, this nice little, like, storage bin container so it doesn't get beat up. Like, I put it in there to protect it, right?
0: Yeah.
2: So I was trying to find a new one. And I gave it, like, all the specs and whatever. And then it's, like, kicking out stuff. I'm like, no, that's too large. And I explained it and whatever. And then they go, oh, you're absolutely right. This and whatever. And
0: they always agree with you.
2: Yeah. And then.
0: You're smart to point that out.
2: Yeah. And then so they tell me like this and this. And then they show me one and it's like a cloth material. I'm like, No, I said that it needed to be like plastic or rubberized or, right. you know, whatever. And then I, oh, sorry about that. And then here's this option. And then they give me one again with the same stupid, like, too long length.
0: Right.
2: And then I was like, no, and they're like, you're absolutely right.
0: Obviously you're doing it wrong. When you use one of these chatbots, you have to use the F word a lot.
1: No.
0: But
2: I was like, look, friend.
0: Believe me. I will literally say the name of my chatbot, my favorite chatbot over on, I think it's vidIQ, is the MF word. Mm. That's my name for it.
1: That is so rude. And when AI takes over, they're going to remember that.
0: Yep. Good. Yep. Good. Screw them. I'll tell you this. This behind me, for those who are watching, is a big TV. I'll show you the wide shot. It's like an 86-inch TV. For some reason, the remote didn't work, and I couldn't turn it on or off with my phone. The technology was completely taking a dump, and I used, which one did I use? ChatGPT last night. Gave it the model number, because I couldn't find a power switch on the actual TV. And I ended up, now I can turn it on and off with my finger or with the actual app on my phone.
2: Or unplug it?
0: The remote works. Yeah, I was unplugging it every day, uh-huh. Polo, because I couldn't turn it on and off.
2: Or you put it on a power strip and flip it off and on, but okay.
0: I mean, or I can press one button on my phone. It just wasn't working at all, and it did help me through that. I just think you're doing it wrong. I think you said something.
2: No, you're asking.
0: You probably got it upset. No. It might have heard the show.
2: You're asking a basic on and off question. It can get those. But when you were trying to get actual, like, you know, whatever, because I gave it all the dimensions. I even gave it the actual model of the fan.
0: You use these things every day.
1: I'm literally using it right now. But to be fair, like.
0: So this isn't you. This is an AI?
1: Yes. No.
0: Okay.
1: But when I tried to like do any kind of like, hey, I'm looking for this specific like nut or bolt, it literally can't figure it out. It's so bad at shopping.
0: Polo was in it. You were having it shop for you?
2: Well, I think who me?
0: On a case?
2: I was asking for suggestions so then I can like look. So I ended up having to go to a store with the stupid fan and like trying it in different, you know, things, and still I couldn't find one I found one sort of, but it's still too long. So I'm still.
0: So, Jim, I was right. It was offering the only one that was available.
2: Well, no, that's what I found before asking Gemini. I went and I found that first.
0: You know, like 5 years ago, we never would have said, I had to go to the store. Like, we all went to the store.
2: No, I had.
1: Five years ago, during COVID?
2: I went to multiple stores. So there's that. And then that's why I turned to Gemini, and Gemini was being stupid.
0: Sam?
2: Yeah.
1: Wow. You know, you do have the option to do like a two box. I don't know why you're doing.
0: I don't want to do a two box. Why should I do a two box?
1: You could though.
2: Now just do your head like floating around. That would be cool.
0: See, I don't have that set up. I just don't think you guys have enough me. Boom. Now we do.
2: Now, but you got to add the button.
0: I don't have the button.
2: Yeah, you do.
0: What's the button? You have the button.
2: Echo.
0: Oh, this.
2: Yeah, it's when you do the two pagsies.
0: Hello.
2: The two bagsies.
0: Hello.
2: There you go.
0: I'm telling you, this might get me into the Radio Hall of Fame, this show. This show today might get us over the top. The nominations.
2: I mean, it sounded like you were in the Radio Hall of restroom, but
0: yes.
2: You know.
0: Yes. Oh, is it showtime? Oh, okay. I'll be right back. I'll be right there. All right. So 888-941-PAGS, 888-941-7247, JoePags.com. President came out today. The FBI director came out today. The attorney general came out today. And they started talking about how much lower the crime is. And you might have noticed I've played fewer sound bites from the president recently. Not that I have a problem with him, because I don't. But I can't do my show all day long, 3 hours of Trump the entire time. But without a doubt, getting closer to the midterms, people need to realize how much better and how much safer the streets are, generally speaking, in the United States of America. They need to tout the praises of how much lower violent crime is in this country, how much lower murder is in this country. They have to do that more. I don't think the president does. Don't get me wrong. The president pats himself on the back enough. But those who are actually out there doing the work, the FBI director, the attorney general, the secretary of state down the line, they need to do more as far as highlighting to the American people the good that they're doing.
3: It's especially humbling to be here with the President of the United States, who's going to come out and announce the largest reduction in violent crime in the history of the United States of America. President Trump, Thank you for backing law enforcement. Thank you for funding law enforcement. Thank you for loving law enforcement. Thank you for relentlessly pursuing the mission of justice with the warriors of justice across this country. The men and women of law enforcement love you, and that is why we are seeing these historic results around the country, to include a 20% drop in the national homicide rate, to include a 20% reduction in drug overdose deaths, to include violent offenders seized from around the world. This FBI has led the charge to arrest 8 of the top 10 most wanted fugitives on planet Earth in the last 16 months under President Trump.
0: There you go. I mean, you have to tout the praises. You have to say, this is what we're doing. This is what we're getting right. Then there was Todd Blanche, the Attorney General.
4: Since the beginning of President Trump's administration, the Department of Justice has moved at lightning speed. We have charged 170,000 criminals in this country. And just to put that in perspective, that's 50,000 more than the last administration did over the same time period.
0: That's a big deal.
4: And we're doing that because we have a president who has said repeatedly that he backs the blue, that he loves law enforcement, that he wants to make this country safe. And indeed, the reason why we're here today is to celebrate what we've done, making America safe again and delivering on President Trump's promise. And that's something we should all celebrate today.
0: You got to do more of that. You have to do that all the time. This is what we accomplished. This is what we got done. This is who we arrested. This is what the murder rate is. This is how we cleaned up the city. You have to do that constantly. Again, the president does it all the time. But I think people start to let that roll off their back. They're like, yeah, he's always saying it's better than ever, and nobody's ever seen anything like that before. You have to have people who are actually prosecuting the criminals. The people who are actually cleaning up the cities. They've got to say, this is why you're better off with Republicans or conservatives running the joint and not Democrats or liberals. 888-941-PAGS. 888-941-7247. JoePags.com. Coming right back.
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0: Fair game. If I know something about it, we'll talk about it. If not, we will move on. 888-941-PAGS, 888-941-7247, joepags.com. Sam, why do I look like I'm sitting off to the left today? What is that?
1: Yeah, you do look like that on your chair. Just like put you right back.
0: It does. It's like there's a divot there now.
1: Yeah.
0: But I'm sitting there. I just stand up into the show from now on. Just
1: why
0: that.
1: Not?
0: Hello?
1: Do it.
0: I actually used to do that. When I played music, I stood the entire time.
1: That would be way better. I think the energy would be much higher.
0: But I don't have enough energy?
2: Sorry,
0: what does
2: microphone.
0: That mean?
1: You don't.
0: What does
1: don't.
0: That mean?
1: Well,
0: if the people listening could just see the fun that we're having today.
2: Can you also make the picture, like, dissolve?
0: No.
2: That would be cool, because you'd say something and just say it, like, slowly dissolve. There you go.
1: Fade away.
0: So dumb. Anyway, so the president was there today as well on Long Island, where I'm from. He probably went there because I'm from there. Hello. It's better than any place anybody else has been from ever.
12: With your help, last year we achieved the largest drop in murder rate ever recorded, the lowest level in 125 years. That's since the year 1900. That was before my father was born. He would not have liked me saying that, because he always liked to say he's quite young. But he wouldn't have liked that. Think of it. 125 years ago, we broke the record. It's amazing. It's amazing. So I just want to thank all of the people in this room. And today I'm thrilled to announce that the FBI has just released a new uniform crime report showing that in 2025, we achieved the single largest reduction in violent crime in American history.
0: Boom. He's surrounded by cops in New York. I just think this is great. I mean, honestly, I think it's great. The lowest murder rate in 125 years. I don't know what it has to do with his father being mad at him for saying he was born around then or something. But and then, you know, the biggest reduction in violent crime in history. How do you argue against that? The problem is they're not saying it enough, and they have to say it more. Then there's this.
12: Since I took office, federal law enforcement has arrested incredibly 1.2 million criminals nationwide and bad ones. We want to make sure we get the bad ones. And we've increased federal criminal prosecutions by over 50%. And under the Trump administration, the FBI has nearly doubled its arrests for violent crime. The violent criminals are being arrested, and that's why you see the good crime numbers. I mean, you're seeing crime numbers even in places that do not do, let's say they don't have good leadership, like Chicago has very bad leadership. But we have the numbers down because of what the federal government's doing. We get no credit for it because they say, well, we get no credit for it. They like to take all the credit, but everyone knows we've done an amazing job. The U.S. attorneys and the FBI, all the people, Cash and Todd has been unbelievable. We get all the credit. And as of this week, we've captured 9 out of 10 fugitives on the FBI's most wanted list, and that's a virtual record.
0: It's a very big deal. Listen, he's got to say this every day, but not just him. It's got to be Cash. It's got to be U.S. attorneys. It's got to be people from the Attorney General's office, including the Attorney General. It's got to be the Vice President. It's got to be just down the line, the Secretary of State. Anytime you appear anywhere, and they're always appearing on Fox, but anytime they're on Fox, they need to say, look how much lower crime is because of what we're doing. Right, people are safer because of what we're doing. Neighborhoods are safer. Violent criminals are off the street because of what we're doing. You have to continually just hammer that and hammer it and hammer it to let people know this increase in your safety, your security, and your way of life has happened because we're in office. Don't let the left get power and then hamper our ability to continue doing what we're doing. Very important. There are some more sound bites from the president as we go. Plus, we're going to talk about flock cameras and the latest out of the WNBA and Enes Kanter Freedom and Royce White. Keep it here.
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18: From ABC News, I'm Dave Packer. The murder trial of the killer of UnitedHealthcare CEO Brian Thompson was set to begin in just 3 weeks. But in an incredible turn of events today in open court,
19: Luigi Mangione pleading guilty to stalking the husband and father before opening fire on a sidewalk. On the morning of December 4th, 2024, I shot Mr. Thompson in Manhattan and he died, Mangione said, without emotion or contrition. I knew what I was doing was illegal.
18: ABC's Aaron Katursky. Mangione is also facing state murder charges in New York, his lawyer arguing that amounts to double jeopardy. President Trump has filed his Supreme Court appeal in the ballroom case. Last week, an appeals court panel blocked non-security-related construction, saying Congress needed to authorize that first.
20: The administration's filing takes head-on the idea embraced by an appeals court panel that the president is not the owner of the White House, but merely a tenant. The administration's petition says that would make a judge the president's de facto landlord. Two lower courts have now ruled against Trump, saying Congress must authorize the ballroom before non-security-related construction can continue. The latest order is set to take effect next week unless the justices step in.
18: ABC's Stephen Portnoy. President Trump speaking on New York's Long Island at the Nassau County Police Academy. He spoke of FBI numbers showing a decrease in violent crime across the nation, called the affordability crisis a hoax, and suggested a solution to Iran squeezing a vital shipping choke point.
12: And after we finish defeating Iran, which is being very badly defeated, pretty soon I'll be declaring the Hormuz Strait a territory of the United States.